0: after the Hamilton City councilors emerged from a lengthy closed-door session with the city's legal team. First Nations chiefs say the federal government is enabling residential school denialism by failing to make it a crime. An emergency resolution passed at the Assembly of First Nations meeting in Ottawa calls on the feds to criminalize residential school denialism as hate speech. The Anishinaabeg Nation Grand Council Chief Linda DeBosque says the history of residential schools isn't up for debate.
1: We stand united across this country to ensure that we will continue to honor our ancestors, our survivors, and to continue to push this until this is formally recognized.
0: Chiefs have passed similar resolutions over the years, but the federal government has yet to make changes to the criminal code. Christopher Nolan's new The Odyssey melds storytelling of antiquity with contemporary IMAX-sized bravado. Matt Damon stars as Odysseus after the Trojan War as he tries to get home to his wife Penelope, who's played by Anne Hathaway. The film is mostly faithful to Homer's epic poem, but still feels like a Nolan movie at its core. This is the Canadian Press. In sports, Steve Yzerman has stepped down as general manager of the Detroit Red Wings after seven seasons. Yzerman failed to replicate the success he had earlier in his career and won three Stanley Cups as captain of the Red Wings and another as a Detroit executive. Detroit failed to reach the playoffs during Yzerman's time as GM. Two all-Canadian matchups are on tap when the NHL regular season begins September 29th. The Montreal Canadiens will visit the Toronto Maple Leafs and the Edmonton Oilers will welcome the Vancouver Canucks. Also announced is an outdoor game between the Jets and Canadiens in Winnipeg on October 25th. The Pittsburgh Penguins have hired Brandon Pridham as hockey operations consultant. Pridham was one of several members of Toronto's front office recently fired by new Maple Leafs general manager John Chayka. The move reunites Pridham with Pittsburgh's head of hockey operations and former Leafs GM Kyle Dubas. From the Canadian Press, I'm John Kennedy.
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3: We have a heat warning and also an air quality warning in place. Tonight, smoky conditions will continue from wildfire smoke with a low of 20. Tomorrow, widespread smoke continuing, high going up to 31, feeling more like 34. On Friday, mix of sun and cloud, slight chance of showers, high of 27. Saturday, cloudy, chance of rain, high of 27. Sunday, mix of sun and cloud with a high of 26. I'm Bonnie Heslop for CKTV News.
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1: 71010 on the text line. What is actually a good remake movie? Ryan and I were talking about those community library boxes that people put up in the front yard that are like a, it's like a birdhouse filled with books. And the idea that I'd seen online that I thought was a great idea was the Blockbuster version of that, filling it with movies. Ryan's skeptical this would work because of the fact that he figures it would get filled up with really bad remakes and bad movies. But I did have a couple of text messages. Frank in Ottawa says, records, oh yeah, I'll start building it. Do you think people know what 78s and 8-tracks are? It's a good question. But we did get some remake movies, Ryan, that I think qualify to be inside our community Blockbuster library. You ready?
2: I'm ready.
1: You can tell me if you agree or not. The Thomas Crown Affair. Love the 1999 remake with Pierce Brosnan and Rene Russo.
2: Never seen it, but okay.
1: This was mine, but it looks like Christopher stole it. Mont Tremblant. Italian Job.
2: Yes, Italian Job. Both versions are good. Both versions are good. I would accept either, but it is a good remake. Yep. Yep.
1: Toy Story 5, great remake.
2: Yeah, that's very clever. The Departed, that's a really good remake.
1: Oh, interesting. Remake. There's another text that I think 30 Degree Weather might melt your DVDs too. I don't know.
2: That's a good question. I don't know if it would outside. Yeah, it might.
1: Yeah, I like this. There's a bunch of people have said, oh yeah, we've got those in our neighborhood. So yeah, it's a community library box. And movies. But Ryan says remakes are terrible, with the exception of a couple, I guess. What remakes are worth it? Oh, The Thing.
2: The Thing is the best remake that Hollywood's ever done, for sure. Okay. No, I would agree.
1: 71010, text in your remake. Ryan Adal says video games are better at remakes than
2: they
1: movies.
2: They are. Yeah, for the past decade, Shane, I mean, Hollywood has been really churning out remakes, specifically Disney, taking those animated movies that we know and love and turning them into live action, which I think inherently isn't a terrible idea. It's just been a very mixed results. Now, typically, they've made an enormous amount of money at the box office, but recently, this is not the case. Their Snow White remake did not do well at all, and the Moana remake, Moana, which is one of the most popular movies they've ever made, is bombing. It made just $43 million in North America on its first weekend against a $250 million budget. It is not doing well. You know, people calling it lazy, kind of pointless. And in seeing this trend, I feel like there's a guiding light for Hollywood on how they can actually do it right. And that's video games, Shane. Video games have cracked the formula on how to remake a classic and bring it to a new audience. And if you need proof of this, you need to look no further than Assassin's Creed Black Flag Resynced. So, Shane, Black Flag is the Pirates of the Caribbean of video games. It just is. It is one of the most beloved games of the 2010s. Came out when I was in grade 11, 2013. Noah, we're going to skip the first clip here, but brief summary of what it is. You take on the role of Edward Kenway, who's your Jack Sparrow. Edward is a man who is just a pirate who stumbles into the world of being an assassin. And so the game is kind of a hybrid of you being a pirate and also this grand conspiracy theory to save the world, and it is a masterpiece of its time. However, 13 years later, replaying the game, it is starting to show its age. Shane, it's kind of like when you go back and watch a movie from the 2000s, and the CG just looks off. You know that feeling?
1: I get that feeling.
2: That's what playing these old games can sometimes feel like. But Ubisoft decided to give it another go, remake the game with a lot of the original developers and some new ones at their studio in Singapore. And I actually got to speak with the creative director of the entire game. His name is Terry Hahn. And Terry told me a little bit about how they approached bringing the game into a new light with new tech and really giving it a fresh coat of paint.
3: the original game was more hit by the limitations of the engine at that time. And with the new updated modernized Unreal Engine, we are able to bring seamlessness to the table so that we can finally focus on fulfilling that fantasy for our players to be able to seamlessly travel from land to sea, engage a battle, go to a warehouse, so on and so forth. So you get that seamless travel throughout the open world of the Caribbean. So that's also a huge achievement that we thought is very interesting, and that comes with a whole set of design improvements that needs to be done. What does it mean to docking? You know, previously it was a loading screen, so now we have to remove it. What does it mean to our story? How do we handle the characters spawning and unspawning as well? So a lot of these interesting challenges to tackle.
2: This is, like, it's hard to describe just how much has changed here. In the original game, if you wanted to sail from, let's say, Havana to Kingston, the city of Kingston, Jamaica, in your pirate ship, there was like three loading screens between point A and point B. Now, there's not a single loading screen. You hop on the ship, you sail, do a little bit of pirating, and get to your destination. And this, Shane, is like, this is where I think the first kind of lesson comes in. Because what these developers are doing is they're not just like slapping the fresh coat of paint on it. They actually have to basically rebuild how they did the original game, but they're using what made it special originally in the first place, you know, 13 years ago, to guide them through that process. And Terry Hahn, who again is the creative director of the remake of this game, he told me that even with all the fancy tech and

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1: Oh, you're going to remake something.
2: I just got your title now.
1: What's that?
2: Yar! Yar! I titled it on our documents. He's like, yar! And now I just got it.
1: No, oh, perfect. There you go.
2: Okay.
1: If you're going to remake something, it's not just about refreshing it. You have to put intention into everything. The original magic can only carry you so far. I think this is what Hollywood misses, is they think, oh, people love Pirates of the Caribbean. Let's make it again. They'll come back and enjoy it. Well, people loved Pirates of the Caribbean because it was something new, refreshing, and done with a lot of passion. You can apply that to the fresh take on it. This game has all of its old magic, but fixes the problems it had in 2013, like the loading screens, the hilarious bugs and glitches, and now it's shining. And it's a success, Shane. This game sold 2 million copies on its first day. This game has made more money than Moana did. Like, that is what we're talking about here, the difference between a huge success and a bomb. And so if Disney ever wants to remake Pirates of the Caribbean, they need to look at how Ubisoft has tackled it with Black Flag, but also they should probably not do that. That movie is untouchable.
2: So Moana needs to start killing people in the movie.
1: No, Moana does not need to kill. She just needs to become a pirate if she wants to.
2: Maui is a pirate, no? Is that? I don't know.
1: He's a god, I think.
2: You know what Moana live action was missing? Let's be honest.
1: What's that?
2: Kevin Hart.
1: Kevin Hart should have played the chicken.
2: All right, video games can teach the film industry how to do a remake. Thomas Crown Affair comes up again in the movies list. And what is your best remake of all time? 71010. Ryan O'Donnell says video games can teach us a lot.
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1: Uncover Up, the podcast, is a book that you can pick up on Amazon, so go take a look for that one. Nathan Radke is here, summer contributor to our Suspicious and Weird Conversations. I think that's probably good. Now, Nathan and Dr. Lee Kunla, they go and they teach this stuff. What's behind a conspiracy? What are the traps of conspiracies? Which ones are legit? Which ones are fake? Where do they come from? And so much more. And so, UFOs. I like, we had a preview, it's on the podcast, orbs. We talked about orbs and kind of like a time travel sort of dimensional travel thing, Nathan. We didn't talk about UFOs from that angle.
2: Yeah, I mean, we've been talking a lot lately about the UFO phenomenon. It's been all over the news. It's been talked about by governments. And we've been testing to see whether there's any evidence that it could be an extraterrestrial cause. But despite all of the thousands of government files that we've gone through, there hasn't been anything yet to suggest any kind of alien cause of what we're seeing in the skies. But there's another interesting hypothesis that people have put forward that I wanted to talk about today. And that's this. What if what we think of as aliens and UFOs are actually human Earthlings from the future?
1: Oh, that's interesting. Oh, I feel like this is very Will Smith of us.
2: Oh, yeah. This is going to get very strange. And here's how it shakes down. Think about your classic gray alien that everybody always talks about.
1: Right.
2: You got two arms, two legs, thin body, big head, big eyes. Mm-hmm. Looks a lot like a human being.
1: Yeah.
2: Which doesn't make much sense from an alien perspective. Humans look this way because of millions of years of evolution, specifically on Earth, mm-hmm. and the way things are on Earth. There's no reason why any being from another planet would have the same basic design as us. So what if the reason that people have been reporting for decades that aliens look like humans is because they are humans, but they're only, rather than, you know, current-day humans, they're from thousands of years in the future.
1: Interesting. Okay, so gray is interesting. I guess we have Ozempic and Wegovy today, so it's...
2: So the thinness makes perfect sense.
1: Total sense. We're all over the semiglutides, so I guess that's
2: good. I mean, and the grayness makes sense. We're trying to stay out of the sun because
1: right?
2: of, yeah.
1: Sunscreen. It's probably like 800-level sunscreen. Got it.
2: Yeah, big eyes. We spend a lot of time staring at screens.
1: At screens, death scrolling. I can see the future here.
2: Yeah, so this is all checking out.
1: This is how conspiracies start, Nathan. We just might have started one.
2: Exactly. Except there is a bit of a history to this. I mean, the idea of somebody coming back in time to
1: Wouldn't
2: warn
1: it be a
2: us
1: future?
2: About stuff. Oh, there's a history and a future and a present of it. I mean, all of this time travel stuff, it's classic sci-fi tropes. You know, you got like the Terminator movie series, you got 12 Monkeys, Back to the Future. But there's also been examples of people in real life who have claimed to be from the future and have been sent back to fix something in the past. But I want to tell one of those stories today, because way back in the distant past of 1998, the internet was kind of a brand new phenomenon. Do you remember a guy called Art Bell?
1: Oh, Art Bell, yes. Ian Punnett, one of his fill-in guys, and who I think he started doing the weekend show on the Art Bell show, was he passed away recently. And he was one of the very first people I had interacted with him in the late 90s, because I used to listen at nighttime to their shows, driving back from Banff to Calgary after DJing the DJ shows. And so I reached out to Ian and made contact and said, hey, by the way, I do music radio and I love what you do. And he and I kept in touch just infrequently from time to time. And so my favorite part of the Art Bell show was the Ian Punnett, because he was this intellectual sort of person that sat in on it. And then some of the Art Bell stuff was super fun and then super crazy and out there, and it's changed a lot since. I'm sure the listeners are very familiar with it too.
2: Oh yeah, anybody who drove around late at night knows the Art Bell show, and it was a wild ride. And so back in 98, Art Bell, he, like, if you don't know, he specialized in conspiracies and supernatural stuff like that. Well, somebody sent him some faxes. Now, according to the faxes, the man who sent them had come back to 1998 from 2036, which at the time was the distant future, and now is, like, only 10 years away, which is alarming. And this guy wrote that time travel had been invented in 2034, and he had come back to warn us about some stuff. The main thing that he was warning us about, it's 1998, so this isn't a surprise, he was warning us about the dangers of Y2K.
1: Okay, that's very dangerous for sure. Interesting that he chose a fax. 2036.
2: Yeah, I mean, it's not that futuristic.
1: Because most young people don't even know what a fax is.
2: Yeah. In fact, as I was reading this, I had to remember, it's like, wait, what were faxes again? But yeah, it was 1998. He was from the future. He was sending these futuristic faxes and telling us about how Y2K was basically going to cause widespread catastrophe. Power was going to be lost. People were going to freeze to death trying to get south to warmer weather. The government was going to declare martial law to try to control things. Then the American government would fall to communism. And most ominously, he said that anytime anybody tried to go forward in time to the future, they found that nothing at all existed after 2564. So this guy had some bad news for us.
1: So if nothing exists after 2564, how do you know and how do you get back again?
2: Well, I mean, that's the thing. I mean, we're going to get into some of the weird paradoxes of time travel.
1: Okay. I don't want to get ahead of you or behind you or wherever we are.
2: Yes. And so this guy or somebody like him started posting to message boards because it's 1998 and made a bunch of similar claims. He started calling himself John Titor. And this became a very famous name in the conspiracy world, this guy from the future who had come back to save us. He wrote that the real reason he came back was to try to find an IBM 5100 computer from the 1970s, which he could then take back to his own time to solve certain problems that they were having with their modern computers. He also said that UFOs were often time travelers from the future who were just doing little sightseeing, and that in 2004, a civil war would start in the United States. It would last until 2015. And then most cities would be destroyed by nuclear weapons.
1: So he nailed it, is what you're saying.
2: Yeah, absolutely nailed it. He stopped posting in March 2001. By this point, his Y2K predictions didn't come true. And then, of course, we know now that none of the other stuff came true. And also, I mean, there was a big event in 2001 that he didn't warn us about that maybe he should have.
1: Yeah. And you would think, because it did change. That one actually did change the course of the world, at least perceptions of the world.
2: Yeah. And so it seems like this is just a complete failure. So why would people continue to believe in this stuff? Because, as always, there's kind of a built-in excuse for anybody who wanted to believe him. And something that he sort of hinted at in some of his messages. When the stuff that he predicted didn't come true, what do you think he said to people?
1: Oh, that's interesting. No, I don't know. What would you say?
2: He said, "You're welcome."
1: Oh, because he fixed it?
2: Because he had fixed it.
1: Oh, smart.
2: Yeah,
1: good crookery.
2: I mean, that's just absolutely brilliant. Because then people say, well, this didn't happen, and this didn't happen, and this didn't happen. And then rather than proving that he was lying, this guy could just say, yes, I've been working very hard, and so I prevented this, and I prevented that.
1: Oh, that's so smart. I didn't even think of that.
2: I mean, the best scams always have that kind of like built-in defense mechanism, that kind of backdoor. Especially if you're making predictions, the danger of making specific predictions is people can call them on you when they don't come true. But because of the weirdness of time travel, which now we're going to have to get into, like, he has a little bit of an escape route. Hmm. But because time travel is theoretically possible, I mean, traveling forward in time is easy. We're doing it right now at the speed of 1 second per second. Mm-hmm. If you go close to the speed of light, you can travel forward in time faster than that. It takes an awful lot of energy. But traveling backwards in time is trickier. I mean, maybe wormholes, maybe faster than light travel. But the main thing, because of the way cause and effect works, traveling backwards in time produces all sorts of really strange paradoxes. And that's what we're going to have to get into now.
1: So paradoxes, before we do that, is that because, like Marty McFly, he shows up to people in one place? Is that kind of thing?
2: I mean, all sorts of stuff like that. And there's some really classic examples. And they all get to, one, how interesting time travel would be.
1: Yeah.
2: And two, what a colossal mess it would be if it was actually possible.
1: Well, and if you met yourself, that's another thing. Or if your mom fell in love with you, a la Back to the Future. So, okay, Nathan Radke is here. Uncover Up, How to Think Clearly in an Age of Conspiracies is the book. And we're going to come back with time travel, UFOs, and too much GLP-1. I don't know how that fits, but somehow it does. And maybe it's already happened, and you're just...
3: We have a heat warning and also an air quality warning in place. Tonight, smoky conditions will continue from wildfire smoke with a low of 20. Tomorrow, widespread smoke continuing, high going up to 31, feeling more like 34. On Friday, mix of sun and cloud, slight chance of showers, high of 27. Saturday, cloudy, chance of rain, high of 27. Sunday, mix of sun and cloud with a high of 26. I'm Bonnie Heslop for CKTV News.
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22: Work. Time travel, UFOs, and some sightseeing. Nathan Radke is here. Uncover Up, How to Think Clearly in an Age of Conspiracies is the book with Dr. Likunla. UFOs as tourists visiting from the past or the future or whatever. But before we get to that, we were talking about how it's possible that we end up facing ourselves if we go to the past. That's a problem.
2: Yeah, that's a big problem. That's your classic paradox. I mean, the classic time travel puzzle is called the grandfather paradox. I'm sure you're familiar with it. It's this idea that you go back in time, if you can, and you find your father's father, say, and you find him before he's had any children, and you get rid of him, you kill him. Then, because he's dead, he never has any kids, and your father is never born. But then, because your father is never born, you're never born. And that raises a really important philosophical question. If you were never born, then who was it that went back and killed your grandfather? And this is the classic time travel paradox.
22: Yeah. Or imagine, would you disappear like Marty McFly? You can see my reference for time travel, that you slowly start to disappear out of the photo.
2: Sure, but then if you disappear out of the photo, I have two questions. One, why did they take that photo? I mean, the odd thing about Back to the Future is, if once they all disappeared, you basically just had the photo of somebody's house. And also, if you disappear, then who was it that went back and killed your grandfather?
22: Right.
2: Or imagine this one. You're sitting at home. Suddenly, out of nowhere, a version of you appears from 20 years in the future. And the future you says, Shane, I got something for you. Here's plans for a time machine.
22: Right.
2: And then they go back to the future again. It takes you 20 years to build it. And when you're finally done, you turn it on, you go back in time 20 years, and you give the plans to yourself, like you did the last time. But then this raises an interesting question. Who actually invented the time machine then? It's a closed loop.
22: Right.
2: Your past self got it from your future self. But then once your past self turns into your future self, you go back and give it to your past self again. At no point did you actually invent anything.
22: Right. Right. It's wild.
2: And time travel's just filled with all this nonsense. And how do you get around it?
22: How do you get around it?
2: Well, a couple ways. One, of course, is, I suppose, smoking a large amount of cannabis.
22: There's that. But I was going to say mushrooms, but okay.
2: Mushrooms also, although obviously illegal, so we wouldn't do that one.
22: Nope.
2: But one way to get around it is to assume the existence of the multiverse.
22: Ooh.
2: And then you just say, well, there's countless parallel universes. This means that you're not changing the past of your own universe. You are just traveling to a parallel universe where things turned out slightly differently.
22: Mm-hmm.
2: And what's weird and trippy about this idea is that there's a lot of influencers online who have been arguing that there's evidence that sometimes we get booted out of our own normal universe into a slightly different parallel one.
22: Yeah. And there's a faith part to that, too, because that means, like, in one universe, you're dead. But you, as far as you know, you keep living because you don't know any different. It's kind of like if I move from Vancouver to Toronto, life in Vancouver continues without me.
2: Yeah, no, exactly. Only with entire universes. And this is something that is very big online, and my students are always talking about it. You've probably heard of it. This idea of the Mandela effect.
22: Yeah, I always get lost on that one. Mm-hmm.
2: Yeah, I mean, the basic
22: idea. It is weird, though, like when you remember the Kool-Aid Man stuff and it's like, you know, you're like, no, I swear to God, he had pants or whatever it was.
2: That's right. Or Curious George. Does Curious George have a tail? And the answer is we all remember him. Yes, he has a tail, but actually, no, he doesn't. Does the Monopoly Man have a monocle? We remember him having one. He doesn't have one. There's all these examples of small little details that large groups of people remember wrong. And the reason it's called the Mandela effect is because of the large number of people who remember or misremember Nelson Mandela dying in prison. When, of course, actually he got out of prison and became president of South Africa. And so some people have looked at this phenomenon and said, look, this is evidence that someone has been traveling to the past and tweaking stuff and like moving stuff around. And thanks to the butterfly effect, they have perhaps inadvertently changed some tiny little thing, like whether or not there's a hyphen in the word Kit Kat, and that's why we misremember things. Of course, the other explanation for this is that memory is flawed, and large groups of people can get stuff wrong. And I mean,
22: if you're going to get anything wrong, or if you're going to change anything, you're like, you know what? I'm going to fix the world. That monocle off the Monopoly guy's got to go.
2: Exactly. If it hadn't been for that missing tail on Curious George, we could have been in a lot of trouble. And, like, obviously, if you look at something like, actually, Nelson Mandela, it's only people in North America that people remember, like, Nelson Mandela dying in prison. People in South Africa don't misremember that event. So while it is a fascinating phenomenon, doesn't appear to be, you know, evidence that somebody is messing with our past. But despite that, as you would expect, TikTok and Instagram are absolutely crammed with people claiming to be travelers from the future.
22: Yeah, but do they have a fax machine?
2: No, and that's how we know that they can't possibly be. Only somebody from the future could still have a fax machine. I mean, also, these videos all kind of look the same. They got AI-generated images. They got creepy music. There's this artificial voice making claims about shocking and alarming events that are going to occur on specific days.
22: Yeah.
2: And, of course, what's fun is that we can go back and look at all of the failed predictions. You're not going to be surprised that the percentage is extremely low. But there are a bunch of ways to be a successful social media time travel scammer.
22: Oh, interesting. Okay.
2: All right. Easiest way, make a bunch of wild claims, get a bunch of attention, and then when none of your predictions come true, you just change your username and you do the whole thing again.
22: Do it all over again.
2: Yeah, I mean, that's like basic stuff.
22: Social media advice from Nathan Radke. Okay, what else?
2: Exactly. Another method, if you want to get a bit more advanced, make vague claims. Like, I'm going to make some predictions right now. There's going to be storms and wars and natural disasters.
22: Oof, scary stuff. It's going to be hot, too.
2: And sometimes cold. Mm-hmm. And sometimes windy. Like, those things are always happening. It's easy to get those sort of predictions correct. The problem there is, I mean, that's pretty good, but if your predictions are too vague, nobody's going to be impressed enough to like and comment and subscribe.
22: Right.
2: So you can do the shotgun approach. You just make so many predictions about all sorts of different things that some of them come true just out of probability. And then you hope that people remember the ones that you got lucky on and forget the ones you missed.
22: Delete the ones you missed.
2: I mean, this is the method that psychics have been using for decades. But I got one, like, the top-level one. Because social media has given the time-traveling scammer a new method. You make hundreds of predictions, but you keep the posts private, and you don't publish them. Then if you get lucky and any of them come true, you make those posts public. That way, people can see the timestamp and think, wow, this guy totally predicted this. And what they don't see are the thousands of unsuccessful predictions that you make that you keep in your private folder.
22: Smart. Said ever smart.
2: Yeah.
22: I like this. This is interesting. Okay, so we can see how it is sort of unfolding in today's world in a big way, but doesn't answer the question that the UFOs have alien tourists or human tourists traveling through time. Nathan, we haven't solved it.
2: Well, I mean, it would be nice if that was the case, because I think it makes sense that we want to believe in time travel. The past is filled with our mistakes. The future is filled with uncertainty. And it would be amazing to be able to go back and change things or go forward and learn things. But unfortunately, it's more likely that we're just forever trapped in the present moment, traveling at 1 second per second away from our regrets and towards our fears.
22: Now, the irony of all that, philosophically speaking, we are trapped out of the present moment, which could be part of the problem, I suppose.
2: Yeah, I mean, that's the other thing. Time itself is just such a strange mind bender because, I mean, physics talks about it and philosophers talk about it and we experience it. But to our experience, it seems so elastic. It seems to move so easily sometimes and to drag sometimes. So it makes perfect sense to me that we feel like we should be able to move through it in a way that makes more sense to us. But unfortunately, at this point, we haven't seen any evidence for it. And the question that we should be asking about time travel is, why hasn't anybody, like, actually shown up and made themselves known? They've had these big time traveler parties where they'll hide invitations underneath buildings and in old library books and say, come to this time in this place in this year. And then they'll have a big party. They'll have chips and dip. They'll have the whole thing. And tragically, nobody ever shows up to them.
22: Well, that would be the secret, wouldn't it? Would be to hide something that's already passed in time. And then now you've missed it.
2: Exactly. And the reasons why nobody ever shows up to these time travel events, it could be because time travel is impossible. It could be they just don't want to come to our time period because, you know, things are a bit weird right now. And the most alarming possibility maybe humans don't survive long enough to invent a time machine.
22: Oh, man. Apocalyptic ending. Nathan Radke, Uncover Up, How to Think Clearly in the Age of Conspiracies, the book with Dr. Lee Kunla.
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2: Are you scared? I'm Shane Hewitt. I'm in Ottawa. Ryan O'Donnell's in Calgary. Noah Skanga in Toronto. 71010 is our text line. In case you missed it, is a tour around the iHeartRadio Talk Network. The iHeart app is a great place to live stream these stations online. And not only can you live stream them, but you can get the podcasts of all of my colleagues, all of their shows, including the ones we're about to share with you right now. They do such great work. It's hard to keep up with everything and all of the stuff they're doing, including stories from News Talk 1010 Toronto with Deb Hutton, Brian Lee Crowley, Managing Director of McDonald Laurier Institute. Why? Because somebody created a fake version of the McDonald Laurier Institute website. They say it's adversaries from abroad and around the world. So, well, who did it?
3: We heard from people in the national security and law enforcement side of business in Ottawa who said, you know what? Your website has been cloned by a foreign intelligence service, and we want to let you know so that you can take steps to protect yourself and inform people who might be endangered by the existence of this website. And that's how we got to where we are today.
4: And did they disclose who the Foreign Intelligence Service was, or have you subsequently been made aware of that?
3: Well, again, there, I was asked to be a little discreet.
4: That's fine.
3: Let me put it this way, Deb. Some of your listeners may have heard that the Five Eyes Intelligence Alliance, so this is the alliance of national intelligence services that brings together New Zealand, Australia, Canada, the United Kingdom, and the United States, mm-hmm. a few weeks ago issued a very rare public warning about how the Chinese intelligence service was using social media, and they talked about sites like LinkedIn and so on, were using that as a recruitment tool for people who might be in a position to reveal confidential and even secret information if they didn't realize who they were dealing with on the other end. So the Five Eyes Alliance has made that crystal clear that China is already doing that. Now, I can't tell you whether it was the Chinese intelligence authorities that mirrored our site, because I'm here to tell you that not only the Chinese, but the Russians and the North Koreans and the Iranians are all busy doing this sort of thing. But, you know, the Five Eyes Alliance went public, which is very rare for them, about the danger of this kind of thing. And they particularly talked about the Chinese intelligence services. But I can't tell you that it was China specifically that targeted our website. But this is the sort of thing that the Five Eyes Alliance was warning against in their release a few weeks ago.
2: It's an amazing conversation, eye-opening, if you will. Brian Lee Crowley from McDonald Laurier Institute and the founder of the Center for North American Prosperity and Security. News Talk 1010, Toronto, Deb Hutton on the iHeart app. You can grab her podcast. John Harlovich, licensed insolvency trustee with MMP Limited, had a conversation with Kyle Horner, with Chris Byrne filling in, about lifestyle shrinkflation and the impact it's having on our lives and our budgets.
5: What that means is basically, you know, your paychecks, typically on an average household, you go into your office and you get your paycheck set for the next year when you negotiate your compensation. What's happening is beyond our control, costs are increasing. So your paycheck doesn't change at work until an annual review happens. But during that 12-month period, the costs are increasing. So you're getting your paycheck is shrinking in its value as to what it can buy you over the next 12 months. So it puts a strain on your on your budget, because 63% of the Canadians that we surveyed in Ontario, you know, they've committed to a monthly payment plan. But if other costs are increasing, those payment plans become a struggle because there's just lack of income because your buying power is getting reduced.
0: Yeah, I was looking at these numbers. This is from the M&P Consumer Debt Index, and they're pretty stark. Over 3 in 5 Canadians, like you said, 63%, have at least half of their income already committed to bills. We're not living paycheck to paycheck anymore. We're living direct deposit to direct deposit, and over half of that is going to debt payments, regular expenses. That's before it even shows up into your savings or checking account. And even more dire that 16% or 1 in 6 say their entire paycheck before it even hits their bank is already poof gone.
5: Correct. Yep. It's interesting. It's good. There's good data as well. So people are budgeting. The problem with budgeting is you know what your income is going to be because you negotiate your salary if you're on a fixed sort of schedule, but then beyond your control, for example, the oil crisis that's been happening with the war in the Gulf. Oil prices go up, that impacts almost everything that we consume as individuals. The costs go up. So if your budget is fixed and you're trying to make all these payments, the survey basically says, I can plan for my mortgage, my car payment, my insurance, et cetera. What I can plan for is increase in grocery costs, potentially utility costs, fuel costs. That I don't have room for in my budget.
2: Well, isn't that the case, right? Just when you feel like you get a little bit of wiggle room, something else takes its spot. That's John Harlovich, licensed insolvency trustee with Chris Byrne in for Kyle Horner, CKLW Windsor, podcasts on the iHeart app. A conversation out of Montreal, Ken Connors at CJAD, Eva Alexopoulos, I practiced that so many times, Eva Alexopoulos talks about her funny bone, being a comedian, and how she puts comedy material together for her Just for Laughs show coming up this weekend.
6: I think Greeks are inherently funny people because we're just loud and chaotic. And, you know, I think humor is the best way to deal with trauma and chaos.
7: Oh, yeah.
6: And I think every member of my family has a different type of humor. You know, my mom is very sarcastic and out there. And my father's more of the doesn't say much, but when he speaks, there's zingers. And my sister's just very dry, almost British humor. So growing up with a family where we were all kind of teasing each other and being sarcastic and just having a kind of a Griswold upbringing of chaos, even going on family trips. My parents throwing all of us in a van in the 90s. No,
7: oh my God.
6: No, nothing to drive to Florida over 3 days.
7: Oh, my goodness. Like,
6: you know, and I'm so happy I had such a colorful upbringing because it really, humor is how I process just about everything. So if I don't turn a negative situation into a positive with a joke, then I think the world would collapse.
7: Online with Eva Alexopoulos this morning. Kim, just take me behind the scenes and give our listeners a little peek. Tell me about the work that goes into being a stand-up comic. Like, how do you put together your material? You observe, but do you keep a notebook? You say, do you look for things and go, oh, I'm going to make a note about that and I can turn that into a bit? Like, how do you put your act together?
6: You know, I actually am one of those comedians who writes on stage and then goes back to the writing board. So I have a set list that I like to perform. So I have my notebook and it kind of, for me, I write it in bullet points. Mm. But if I have a life event happen and I find something really funny, I'll try to work that into the set that I already have. But a lot of it is just rewriting the stories of my life and my life experiences.
7: Mm-hmm.
6: Because that's my type.
2: That's amazing conversation out of Montreal. 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Our podcast is on there as well. You can share with your friends, which would be really cool too. Coming up, cash or debit. 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
12: From the National Newsroom of the Canadian Press, I'm John Kennedy. Fast-moving wildfires are tearing through northwestern Ontario, forcing evacuations and destroying homes in several First Nations, including Collins First Nation. Leaders say residents fled with little warning, some escaping by boat as flames closed in, while everyone is believed to have been accounted for. The fires also halted CN rail service along Armstrong as a train crew was rescued from tracks surrounded by fire, with dramatic video of the rescue spreading online. Officials say more than 140 fires remain active in northwestern Ontario. Lightning strikes have been flickering across British Columbia's southern interior as firefighters fear a possible surge in ignitions. Environment Canada meteorologist Colin Fong says the focus should be on severity and frequency of dry lightning over the next few days. Parched conditions have made the ground ripe for new wildfires in the province's south. The forecast is calling for the threat of dry lightning from Okanagan eastward to Alberta, with the threat area expanding north and west on Friday. A new poll finds more Canadians trust China more so than Donald Trump's America.
13: The Pew Research Center polled just over 1,000 Canadians shortly after Prime Minister Mark Carney's visit to Beijing. It found 2 in 5 Canadian respondents held a favorable view of China. Just 1 in 3 said the same about the United States. Only 35% of Canadians told Pew they would trust Chinese President Xi Jinping to do the right thing. But that's nearly double the 20% who said the same of U.S. President Donald Trump. Jason White, The Canadian Press.
12: The office of Nova Scotia's premier says he came face to face with protesters who swarmed his car and broke his windshield. Premier Tim Houston was trying to leave a speaking engagement at the Annapolis Valley when a group of protesters became aggressive. His office says protesters were pushing law enforcement, climbed onto a vehicle, and smashed the windshield of the vehicle that Houston was riding in. Nova Scotia's opposition NDP leader Claudia Chender says threats and destruction are never the way forward. First Nation chiefs say the federal government is enabling residential school denialism by failing to make it a hate crime. An emergency resolution passed by the Assembly of First Nations meeting in Ottawa calls on the feds to criminalize residential school denialism as hate speech. Anishinaabeg Nation Grand Council Chief Linda DeBosque says criminalizing residential school denialism will help protect survivors of those institutions.
14: Our survivors, both here today and those who have passed on, have kept the truth alive for generations. Now hate speech needs to be incorporated into law to ensure denialism will no longer prey upon survivors, their families, or our people across this country.
12: More than 150,000 Indigenous children were forced to attend residential schools, with the last of them closing in 1996. This is the Canadian Press. In sports, defending champion Argentina rallied to beat England 2-1 to reach the World Cup final. Argentina scored with minutes to go in the game. Sunday's World Cup final in East Rutherford, New Jersey will pit Argentina against 2010 champion Spain. The two soccer giants have only met once at a World Cup, with Argentina defeating Spain 2-1 in the 1966 group stage. More than 100 inmates at the sprawling Rikers Island Correctional Facility gathered in a gymnasium to watch the World Cup semifinal between England and Argentina. Arriving inmates dressed in tan uniforms took seats at tables facing a projection screen showing the game. A special event is for inmates who have shown good behavior, and the jail has been hosting watch parties since the tournament kicked off last month. The Winnipeg Jets have re-signed Cole Perfetti to a 5-year contract with an average annual value of $6 million U.S. The 24-year-old forward had 12 goals, 20 assists, in 60 games for the Jets last season. From the Canadian Press, I'm John Kennedy.
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4: W.
15: We have a heat warning and also an air quality warning in place. Tonight, smoky conditions will continue from wildfire smoke with a low of 20. Tomorrow, widespread smoke continuing, high going up to 31, feeling more like 34. On Friday, mix of sun and cloud, slight chance of showers, high of 27. Saturday, cloudy, chance of rain, high of 27. Sunday, mix of sun and cloud with a high of 26. 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
1: CyberpunkSurvivalGuide.com. Greg Fish explores the future of humanity. Greg Fish joins us. He's a computer scientist. He works with AI all day. Poor guy. AI is his only friend. And Seamus the dog.
2: Okay. Thank you for including Seamus.
1: And Mrs. Fish. Here is the article that we're going to talk about today. How to endanger the future of spaceflight for status and profit. What do you mean? You think we're not getting it right now, Fish? What's happening?
2: So what's happening right now is we have Starlink, which, yay, we have internet everywhere, sort of, kind of, mostly. But the problem is there's plans to launch a lot more. And here's the thing about Earth's orbit. Earth's orbit is very large, but it's not infinite. And we spent about 60 years just launching junk up there and leaving parts and pieces just flying around. And the problem is when stuff gets crowded there, it's not like it just gets crowded where it's like, oh, we'll just find a place to park this little satellite here and we'll park this little satellite there. No, everything is moving. And everything is moving like 7 times faster than the bullet. The orbital speed, the speed that they need to keep to stay in orbit, is something like Mach 23 to Mach 25. And if something happens, if a meteorite hits a satellite, if a satellite drifts out of control, if two satellites slam into each other, what's going to happen is debris is going to fly everywhere and is going to potentially create a debris field. If these satellites are not spaced far enough, is going to create a debris field that's going to start exponentially expanding. And space agencies right now are incredibly worried about that. They're essentially saying, look, Starlink wants to send 42,000 satellites into orbit in total. China wants to send up to 200,000. Europe is planning its own constellation. Amazon is about to launch 10,000 satellites. Like, what is going on? And we have 60 years worth of space junk that we're already worried about. The biggest concern that they have is something called Kessler syndrome, where the debris from space junk becomes so incredibly dense and dangerous that it becomes very risky to launch anything in space until that debris is either cleared out or it just clears itself out, because it's still low enough to feel a little bit of the drag from the atmosphere, just a little bit. So over a span of like 10, 50, 20, 100 years, depending on the exact orbit, it will eventually deorbit. It will eventually burn up in the atmosphere, but until then it may be too dangerous to launch. So that's what they're extremely concerned about, on top of astronomy, on top of sending out space stations, sort of, and on top of actually being able to service all of these satellites if we start relying on them for our internet, because our own infrastructure might undo us, because we're kind of just like, hey, let's get the stuff out there and worry about the consequences later.
1: So it's like roadkill. Trying to drive on a highway at full speed with roadkill all over the road and debris, and your spaceship bonks into it.
2: Yeah, pretty much. And if it bonks into it, and if it bonks into a big enough piece, it's going to go right through your spaceship, and that's the end of your spaceship right there.
1: That becomes a problem. Yeah, I see that. That's good. You know what's interesting? I remember when satellite radio came out. Satellite radio was so unique because it gave you so much access to things you didn't normally have, right?
2: Mm-hmm.
1: And that part was really cool about it. And it kind of got repetitive, as they just sort of found a way to make it work. But then the internet came along, and generally there's internet service, and now they basically stream like anybody else does. And so it's interesting that they're going to space for the internet in order for us to be able to have the internet when we already do have the internet. I mean, there are places in the world that will benefit from this, but do we need this kind of internet always everywhere?
2: Well, that's the big question, because the reason
1: 5G did this, right? Like,
2: well, kind of. Well, the reason why there's the idea of internet everywhere, it really came out of, believe it or not, social media and search. At some point in, I want to say like 2007, 2008, Facebook and Google and YouTube faced a massive, massive problem. They needed to show their shareholders they could grow, because they had been growing by double digits rates every quarter. But there were only 2 billion users in the world online, and the population in the world was about 7 billion. And they had already incorporated something like 90% of all the people online into their usage base. So they can't show massive growth anymore. The only way they can do that is they need to bring more people online. So the way that they started doing that is Google had this idea, Project Loon, that we're going to take weather balloons, and as the weather balloons fly, because weather balloons are very sturdy, they can go up to 100,000 feet, they could float there for days, if not weeks, and they would have this little transponder. So the idea was you'd have all of these balloons flying around at extremely high altitudes without interrupting air traffic and beaming down the internet. Facebook tried something similar. They tried to partner with with Google on some drones, like long flying solar powered drones that would also fly very high in the atmosphere. They would broadcast internet down. And there was also another idea of internet.org, which was a service that would be accessed, especially in Southeast Asia, where your internet became Facebook. There were a lot of questions about that. But the whole idea was, we are running out of users to grow. Therefore, we need to bring on more people online to grow. So Starlink and things of that nature kind of grew out of that by saying, why don't we just launch a satellite? I mean, just have satellite via internet via satellite. That's what we need to do. That's the easiest way to do it. And SpaceX had the resources for that, so they said, okay, we're going to go into this business, because the biggest problem of SpaceX right now is they're trying to do something. They're trying to expand beyond government contracts, which is the thing that actually is their lifeblood now, especially since they went into IPO. They said, okay, we need to get all of this web infrastructure in orbit, and we can say, hey, we have this viable business. We have Grok, which is AI, which is supposed to be a viable business. We're going to have all of these flying data centers. We talked about that. That was the idea, like, hey, we'll do this and they'll also

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1: Probably 10,000 of them have any significant, measurable, real user base. The rest of them are like, okay, guys, you tried. That's great. You have an app. Congratulations. Pat yourself on the back. We don't really even need any more. But it's, they're not really doing anything. They're not taking so many resources because they're not running. They're not sending out connections. Maybe a couple hundred people use them here and again. It's not a big deal. It's not a big deal. It's not really hurting anyone. This, on the other hand, is a lot more problematic. This is, if this goes wrong, we may lose access to space for decades. If this goes wrong, we may lose our ability to study the universe around us. If this goes wrong, we may lose the ability to maintain critical satellites that we use for weather. And by the way, weather, it's really hot here in California. I'd like to know how hot it's going to get tomorrow.
2: Fair enough. That's for sure. As long as we can stream quickly, I guess we're good.
1: I suppose so.
2: All right. 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Get connected with Greg.
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8: Tony Chapman is here. Chatter That Matters is the podcast. What's going on in the chatterland?
9: Well, Amy Kupal, she works for the Ontario Caregivers Organization. And why I wanted to do the show is we moved our 90-year-old mother-in-law into our home in January and suddenly, in some ways, became caregivers. And I just made me realize that's happening everywhere. And I wanted to get somebody that had some context in terms of when you do something for love without a roadmap, you're kind of navigating on your own. So it's a show about her personal experiences as a caregiver. And at the same time, the reality of life nowadays with the parents you love and took care of you, you now start taking care of them.
8: Ooh, personal touch there, brother.
9: Yeah.
8: Like it. Chatterthatmatters.ca. Get connected. It's on your podcast apps. Tony Chapman, marketing guru. I have a question for you because I was walking by a food truck and I saw something interesting and it made me get a little bit curious. First is, do you go for just the French fries or are you more of a poutine kind of guy?
9: Definitely French fries. See, no, I don't get the gravy and the curd thing.
8: Oh, I love the poutine, but I mean, there's something magical about a good salty French fry.
9: Yeah. Salty French fry in Quebec with grease that hasn't been changed in 10 years, which used to be the old fryer, with malt vinegar, salt, and a little ketchup, and you shake the bag up, and you got to eat the French fries before the bag disappears and dissipates in your hand. But other than that, then you're in good shape.
8: That's the magic, is it?
9: Dissipates. I came up with a new word there.
8: That's good. I like that. It's a good word. Okay, so I'm walking by the chip truck. Look at the chip truck, and I'm like, should I get something? I don't carry debit card anymore. I carry just a prepaid MasterCard and then just the various credit cards. Cash or debit only is the sign. And I thought, well, that's interesting. I get cash only because, you know, it's a great way to slide money through the business without having to claim it. But it's also, you know, it's a pretty easy way to do it. Less fees. You're not giving away your couple of percent. But really, if you're doing debit, you're already giving away, say, 25 cents a transaction. When you're selling fries for 10 bucks, like a big plate of fries or a poutine for 10 bucks, you're paying 3%. So that's 30 cents. It's about the same. And I thought, interesting how some business owners get caught up in the principle of I'm not paying that versus the perception and what it could actually be costing them on the other end. What do you see there?
9: Oh, it's a fantastic question. Let's go back to my premise of head, heart, and hands. And when the head rules, it thinks from a pragmatic, logical point of view. And math is the language of the universe. emotion really erases any hope of math, and you just focus on happy or sad, for or against, and then ultimately that leads to you making decisions. So clearly that person's emotional, he's mad. At the end of the month, seeing what it costs to do credit card, his credit card bill, how much they took off, and he hasn't really done it and said, am I losing more customers this way? Because really debit or credit is essentially the same thing. So you've done the math because you're a logical guy. And that's the issue of the world today. I think one of the reasons we're so divided is we don't go to the facts. We go to what is the emotional sandbite or snackable soundbite that people throw at you. And we just bite into that. And more often than not even that, we chew on it and then we spew it out to more people. And next thing you know, we have this massive emotional roar that, and the confirmation bias saying, but Shane, if you just looked at the simple math, you would realize you're making a mistake for your business. How's that for a long answer to a short question?
8: I think it's a great answer to the question because it really brings in the notion that why are you there? Right? Like we often lose, okay, but, and you often will say to me, okay, to what end is the question you mm-hmm. always ask. And so it's like, okay, but why are you there? And one of the pieces I've been working on is that we often get caught up in process and performance. And we often lose the purpose part. And if you're there to be a great chip truck and give the chips to the people, then be a great chip truck. What are you worried about 5 cents for? Because you can upcharge 10 cents because your chips are so good. But at the same time, if the job is to just make cash and that's your income, I can see why maybe somebody's lost in the purpose, no?
9: Totally agree. And interesting enough, you know, you just take the chip truck analogy. I hand cut the fries and now suddenly for somebody to go, they're worth $10. Those are fresh potatoes being cut. Oh, I could make an extra 20% if I buy frozen fries. And next thing you know, you lose the plot because you're focused on efficiency. You're not focused on the higher purpose. And the to what end is to produce these great french fries that people love and say, pay for them however you want. I'm just so happy to serve them to you. I'm so happy you're going to walk away with a smile that you're going to taste these fantastic french fries. And that's, again, when you get caught, you know, what's it called? You know, get caught in the weeds. Mm. Can't see the forest through the trees.
8: Made me think of something, actually. I realized as a restaurant, you couldn't be like, pay what you want, because that just wouldn't work. But it would be a delightful idea. But it would be great that if you did, you know, a poutine for $10, and your second poutine is $10, but if you're buying it for your friend, it's $5, right? So if you and I go to the thing and I'm like, I would like to get a poutine and I'm going to buy my friend some fries. What do you want? Okay, I want poutine. And then the price changes. I mean, just the perception of the fact that when you bring a friend, things get cheaper. Now you have two people to be able to go and be able to tell the story of your chip truck.
9: Why don't you put a marketing spin to it and you go, don't you dare share your fries. One bag's $10, two for 15. They're too good to share. Too good to share fries. So you know what? Bring a friend. If you bring a friend, get them to buy their own. I love it.
8: Oh, that, or and even again, do it the other way. Like we don't sell a large size because they're too good to share. So make your friend buy their own, even though it all works out. Like it all works out the same on paper. Like the amount of potatoes.
9: Treasure these fries. They're not worth sharing.
8: Yeah.
9: You know, like you hoard the fries mm-hmm. and watch out for the seagulls. They love them as much as you do. I mean, there's all sorts of fun things you could do to make the hero is I'm serving up these fresh cut. People listening right now, you're going to be their whole motor, their cognitive ability. They're thinking about these french fries.
8: That's right.
9: I'm serving up these hand-cut fresh potato grown a 100 yards from this truck. There's the farmer. Farmer Shane's potatoes, and I'm serving them up to you and create something special. But as soon as you say debit and cash only, what are you doing? You're putting a barrier. You're putting friction in front of the consumer.
8: Ooh, another hoop.
9: Another hoop. Why add friction to it?
8: If you have a family of four, and, you know, everyone's getting, you know, maybe it's three plates of fries or two burgers and a plate of fries because the kids will share or something, right?
9: Yeah.
8: But at that point, you're in the $18, $25, $30 range. And so I don't know how many people might have 10 or 20 bucks in their pocket. But if they either have 10 or 20 bucks or they have like 300 because they're an all cash person. So they're already in the realm of like you've tapped out of the cash. But at the same time, the debit and the credit thing still stands for cost.
9: Yeah. He's got a bigger problem.
8: What's that?
9: Here's the biggest problem, which is Donna, but you're now using your phone to tap. And more often than not, you have one credit card on that default.
8: Yeah.
9: You might have five cards in your wallet, but you typically have one or two cards in your digital wallet. and one you use primarily 80% of the time. Mm-hmm. So if you don't have a debit card on your phone, the person's losing business. They're walking by. The guy's for few pennies, I'm letting this person walk by because they can't buy your fries. They smell them. You've created it, and you can't buy them because I'm. When was the last time you carried a wallet out? I have everything on my digital wallet now.
8: Well, especially when I'm walking around here, because I generally don't take my wallet.
9: Yeah.
8: Why would I
9: don't? I have my driver's license, and I walk around, and I have my Avion card on my digital wallet, and that's all I get. And that's all I use.
8: Yeah.
9: It's I don't even think about it anymore. I used to think about credit card roulette. What are the points? Now I just think about my digital wallet.
8: I think I turn it around the other way. And I look at these young kids with lemonade stands. They're taking Square payments. So you could just tap and grab your $2 lemonade. Yeah. And yet you've got this adult business person who is resisting it. And I get it. If you're going to do it, be cash only. Like, just do it. But you can't be part way. And it's amazing the perception of it. I mean, here we are talking about it across the country. The perception of it and what gets lost in that. Why are you there?
9: It's friction. We put up friction constantly because we think we're protecting ourselves or we're preserving something or we're angry with something. We're building these walls. And if you think about it, the best brands, the best customer service, the best relationships, you take away friction. Why did Uber Eats come along? Because I have every restaurant with an arm's reach of desire. I no longer have to remember the pizza phone number. Right. I don't have to dig in my drawer for a menu. I just go there. It's frictionless. That's why it succeeds.
8: I love it. Tony Chapman, go buy yourself some French fries, will you?
9: I'm hungry. I'm actually going to...
10: We have a heat warning and also an air quality warning in place. Tonight, smoky conditions will continue from wildfire smoke with a low of 20. Tomorrow, widespread smoke continuing, high going up to 31, feeling more like 34. On Friday, mix of sun and cloud, slight chance of showers, high of 27. Saturday, cloudy, chance of rain, high of 27. Sunday, mix of sun and cloud with a high of 26. I'm Bonnie Heslop for CKTB News.
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8: Speaking of age gap relationships, Tony Tedesco and Jen Kircher here. I'm Shane Hewitt. It's date night, where we get together and talk about all things relationships, whether you're dating your husband or your wife, or whether you're just dating on apps. It could go any different way, but we need to do a little bit more dating. Age gap relationships is the topic today. Tony, what is the widest age gap relationship you have ever been in?
9: 14 years.
8: Jen, what is the widest age gap relationship you have ever been in?
28: 10 years.
8: Really? You guys have me by a lot. I think mine's 4.
9: Wow. Okay, that's not an age gap. That's, you know. I mean, unless you guys were in high school.
8: Isn't it so different when you were in high school, too? Like, yeah. Somehow, yeah, that's, or college, I guess. It is funny. It's very funny. So, okay. But truly, though, Jen, 10 years, was that a big deal?
28: You know, it wasn't. I don't think that it was much because we were at similar places in our life. So it worked quite well. But where I noticed difference is after the relationship, you know, now being, you know, we are together in 2020. So it's now these years later and I've grown. And now that I'm in the beginning of my 40s, I'm noticing things that I've learned just having more experience and more time. So I'm now seeing things a little more from his perspective when I would have met him, for example.
8: Mm. Can I ask if he was younger or older?
28: He was 10 years older. And I've also dated 8 years younger.
8: Oh, wow. That's an 18-year gap difference. That's big.
28: Yeah, it was so funny because one was after the other. And it was just very interesting because the one who was 10 years older than me was a father to a teenager. And the other one I felt like was more like a teenager.
8: Oh, that's interesting. All right, Tony. You said 10. You said what? 14 years on your end, Tony.
9: Yeah.
8: I'm going to assume it wasn't 14 years older. Am I? But
9: she was 14 years younger.
8: Okay. 13, and so,
9: but yeah.
8: What was your takeaway from that relationship with such a different age gap?
9: I think the difference between, say, a 50 and 60 year old, probably not that noticeable. But in my situation, she was a lot younger than me. And
0: It really wasn't necessarily the age that made the big difference. I think we were just at different stages in our life. And if I'm being honest, at the time that I met this person, I was at a stage in my life where I also wasn't sure what was next. So we seemed to be on the same path in that moment. But then I was able to slingshot, you know, like once I found that job, once that career started hitting, once the finances started coming in, you know, I regained my identity. All of a sudden, I'm slingshotting past her experiences and her life experiences. So it did make a difference.
8: Mm. Does it? So I get that because it happens two ways. Like we grow, we all grow differently. And we like to think that if we ever got married, that we grow with our partner at the same clip. But that's always the gamble, is that, Tony, sometimes you're not growing at the same clip.
0: No.
8: And one person outgrows the other person. I would say that if I, as a non-relationship expert, if ever you truly dug into relationships that fail after, I don't know, 10 months to 2 years, I wonder if they fail because one person just outgrows the other person that much faster. Is that similar to what happened with you in that relationship? Is that you just, something hit in your life and just poof, off you went?
0: Yeah, something went well, and I mean, I did things in that relationship, or you know, for myself in creating a career, etc. In part because of the relationship, I think that that was a launching point for me in so many ways, which is another issue altogether, and probably another discussion. But yeah, I did find that once I hit that point where I'm like, okay, here we go. Because she was that much younger, and through no fault of her own, she really, as much as she tried, couldn't keep up, right? I'm ready for the mortgage, putting together the IKEA furniture, all of that stuff. She's not there yet.
8: Right. So, Jen, is that crazy notion that we sometimes just outgrow the other person?
28: No, I think that that's so, I think that's real, very realistic and very common in relationships. And I would argue, yeah, that we grow separately. But I think when there is an age gap specifically, if you're not in the same spot and then you are going through a transition, if they can't relate to that or haven't had such a big transition like that in their life, you're going to have friction because they're not going to be able to necessarily empathize or understand or be supportive to you because they haven't gone through that experience themselves. So I think that I'm not surprised with what Tony had to share about it. But
8: yeah, that's fascinating to me. Yeah. Let me ask you this then, Jen. So when you were dating somebody who was 10 years your senior,
28: yes,
8: was that like a you complete me kind of puzzle, jigsaw puzzle pieces, just because the place you were at, you gave each other what you needed because it ended? Or was it just an intersection of life where it just worked?
28: I thought it was an intersection of life where it just worked, and I felt like I had found my forever person. And this was also in a pandemic where I wasn't even looking to find someone. And I found someone that I really connected with, and just how life was at that time, it was extremely similar. And then also having, you know, because I lost my mom when I was a teenager, she passed away, I've seen my dad dating, you know, other women over the years since. And I also, it felt really nice to get to sort of role play stepmom in a way to his son, and just be there and also not be there in appropriate ways, because I've gone through that experience too. Whereas if I didn't have that experience myself of losing my mom and what it would be like and sort of how other my dad's girlfriends impacted me, I wouldn't have been able to show up in that relationship or, you know, in within their family.
8: Now, the inspiration for this comes from an article about do you regret it, age gap things. And you can't regret it because look how wonderful you are as people today. So like, you can't really regret it. I guess you could decide for yourself on that one. But I would ask you this. Would you do it again? Which is kind of the same question, but without the negativity to it. Jen, would you do it again? 10-year relationship.
28: Yeah, I'm open to it. I do it again. Although one thing that I notice is when I'm dating someone in my own age bracket, if you will, I love to reference books and films and shows and lyrics. I didn't realize how often I use lyrics in sentences. And I love when someone just gets it and they know it. And when you're dating someone who's a decade older than you, you're kind of missing each other a bit with the inside jokes and some stuff. So, or if you're dating someone younger, same goes. It's sort of like you're kind of missing each other a bit. Like they're not getting references. Last summer when I started dating again, I dated someone 10 years younger than me. And I just like, not that he was dumb, he was very intelligent, he was going for his PhD, but he seemed like I couldn't talk to him the same way because he wasn't getting half the things I was saying, and I thought I was being quite humorous and witty, and it was just going over his head.
8: Yeah, I get that, and I get what you're saying. It just sometimes it goes over the head.
28: Yeah.
8: Staying alive, right, Tony?
28: Yes.
8: You using using lyrics?
0: Yes, I do recognize
8: those
0: lyrics.
8: Actually, we did this with Tony Loke when the segment started, in fact.
28: They're important. We write those off, but those little moments and little isms are so important to a relationship because that's where the playful element comes into.
8: I love it.
0: Absolutely.
28: Yeah.
8: So, Tony, what about, would you do it again?
0: Yeah. No regrets. I learned a lot, and she was a wonderful person. I think we just grew differently, and I think that's the issue with some age gap relationships is you just grow at different times and mature at different times, and I could meet a 40-year-old or a 50-year-old tomorrow that's not nearly as mature as, you know, a 30-year-old, depending on where they are in their life stage. So, yeah, I would definitely, I would do it again. I don't want to say that age is just a number, but I even when I look at myself, I feel, I don't want to say younger than I am, but there's a mentality here that's a little bit, I guess, cooler, younger, more hip.
8: Yeah, no, I get that.
0: Yeah, so.
8: Well, here's the philosophy question. If nobody had ever told you how old you are, how old would you think you are? And isn't that a question for everyone to sit and ponder just a little bit?
28: Yeah, that's a good one.
8: And, you know, we all spin at our own speed, and it's a little bit different. Yeah. Fascinating stuff. Age gap relationships. Would you regret it? Would you do it again? Date night. Tony Tedesco, Jen Kirsch. As always, thanks, friends.
28: Staying Thank
0: alive.
28: You.
0: Staying alive.
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8: Three things we learned today, Shane Hewitt and the Night Shift. I'm Shane Hewitt in Ottawa. Ryan O'Donnell is in Calgary. Noah Skanga in Toronto. Jamie Ellerton and Lindsay Broadhead back together. Summer vacation does that. People go on trips. Lindsay went to France. We talked on Smart Speakers about how Canadians are not paying attention to the Iran-U.S. war, in particular, noticing what's going on only after gas prices go up.
30: I think I'm going to frame this one a little differently. I don't think it's that people don't care. I think people increasingly in this day and age attach their interest to things they feel they can have an impact on. And when you see a global war like this, what is the average person empowered to actually do about it other than complain and try and stay informed? And so I think you will have people who read the news, some who follow it closer than others. But I think when you talk about like that attention fatigue, when it has a direct impact on their life, especially when you saw the price in gas, the price of oil spike, which led to huge increases in gas prices, people wanted to understand why and kind of sought out that from that information. And 4 or 5 months later, they now understand why. And they also kind of feel like there's not really much they can do about it. And so they could complain about it, or they could go about living on their lives. You talked earlier about like trying to be a good partner, a good employee, a good business owner, a good showing up for other aspects of your life. And if anything, I think in the age of social media, people treat these kinds of conflicts as if they have like a front row seat and a stake in it and make it their personality. And I think a bit of a healthy distance in recognizing, yes, something terrible is going on and maybe there's something that can be done about it. But when there's not, not letting it consume you, because you can get into a really dark place in a hurry if all you do is spend your day literally doom scrolling, going deep into the weeds on these conflicts in far off places.
8: Lindsay Broadhead, are we tired?
31: So two different responses. One is, yes, I think we're exhausted, actually.
6: There's a whole bunch to mitigate and litigate and try to figure out. For me, it's fundamentally connected to understanding what's true, right? Like, we're in the midst of the World Cup, right? It's very easy to choose a side, choose a team, cheer, right? And we see people coming together, people are hugging, like there's this intimacy in sports. It's the easiest metaphor to use, right? Because you understand so clearly. There's rules to the game, you break the rules, don't break the rules, you score, you don't score. I think in wars past, and it changed around 9/11 certainly, but in wars past, we understood our role, we understood ourselves to be the good guys in whatever the conflict, and we understood what was at stake. We haven't understood one sweet thing about this particular war.
8: Lindsay Broadhead right there with Jamie Ellerton. Smart Speakers goes Wednesdays off the top of the show. The entire conversation is on Shane Hewitt and the Night Shift, the podcast, which is available for you on the iHeart app. It's a great place to get it. You can send us messages on there as well. Ryan O'Donnell, time travel. Would you go meet yourself in the past or the future if you could?
9: Past, for sure.
8: 100%. But what if that changes the outcome?
9: Well,
8: Marty McFly style.
9: Yeah, it probably would. But there's just so many things I would love younger me to know that I think would set me up for bigger success in life. Mainly, when you work at EB Games when you're 18 years old, don't spend your paycheck entirely on EB Games.
8: Oh.
9: No.
8: When you're 26 years old working at radio, don't spend your entire paycheck at EB Games still.
9: It was more sneakers at 26.
8: Sneakers, than, that's what know, it was.
9: Sneakers at 26, yeah.
8: So, but here's the thing, though. If you told yourself something about that and that changed the trajectory of your life and you died, then the future you wouldn't exist and then the past you wouldn't exist. And so the loop would begin, man.
9: Whoa, man. Maybe it's fine that I spent all the money at EB Games. It's
8: that could good. Be. Yeah. Right. Maybe it didn't. Maybe that's just a different multiverse. Nathan Radke was on the show from the Uncover Up podcast talking about if you did face yourself in time travel, what would happen?
15: That's your classic paradox. I mean, the classic time travel puzzle is called the grandfather paradox. I'm sure you're familiar with it. It's this idea that you go back in time, if you can, and you find your father's father, say, and you find him before he's had any children. And you get rid of him. You kill him. Then, because he's dead, he never has any kids. And your father is never born. But then, because your father is never born, you're never born. And that raises a really important philosophical question. If you were never born, then who was it that went back and killed your grandfather? And this is the classic time travel paradox.
8: Yeah. Or imagine, but would you disappear like Marty McFly? You can see my reference for time travel, that you slowly start to disappear out of the photo.
15: Sure, but then if you disappear out of the photo, I have two questions. One, why did they take that photo? I mean, the odd thing about Back to the Future is if once they all disappeared, you basically just had the photo of somebody's house. And also, if you disappear, then who was it that went back and killed your grandfather?
8: Right.
15: Or imagine this one. You're sitting at home. Suddenly, out of nowhere, a version of you appears from 20 years in the future. And the future you says, Shane, I got something for you. Here's plans for a time machine.
8: Right.
15: And then they go back to the future again. It takes you 20 years to build it. And when you're finally done, you turn it on, you go back in time 20 years, and you give the plans to yourself, like you did the last time. But then this raises an interesting question. Who actually invented the time machine then? It's a closed loop.
8: Right.
15: Your past self got it from your future self. But then once your past self turns into your future self, you go back and give it to your past self again. At no point did you actually invent anything.
8: Right. Right. It's wild.
15: And time travel's just filled with all this nonsense. And how do you get around it?
8: how do you get around it?
15: Well, a couple of ways. One, of course, is, I suppose, smoking a large amount of cannabis.
8: There's but that. But I was going to say mushrooms, but okay.
15: Mushrooms also, although obviously illegal, so we wouldn't do that one.
8: Nope.
15: But one way to get around it is to assume the existence of the multiverse.
8: All right, and that's where you're going to have to tune into the podcast to hear more from Nathan Radke there, the Uncover Up podcast, Time Travel Tourists, and Facing Yourself in the Past when we meet. Shane Hewitt and the Night Shift, it's on the iHeart app and all your favorite podcast apps. Dr. Mitch Schulman was on the show. Ticks are in the news. We wanted to know why.
0: there's been an increased incidence of a tick-borne bacterial disease called anaplasmosis. Now, let me start all this all over again. Enjoy the summer. It's too short. Go out. Be happy. Hike. Do whatever you want. But be aware. And in terms of being aware, it means, one, you wear proper clothing, or if it's too hot, make sure that you're protecting your body with a proper repellent that contains either DEET, D-E-E-T, or picaridin. Okay, number one. Number two, you go out, you have a great time, you and your pet come back in, you search each other. I guess your pet isn't going to do such a great job of searching you, but you search your pet for ticks, and you search yourself for ticks. And if you find one, you remove it, preferably using a pair of tweezers, grabbing it by the mouth parts and pulling it out so you don't squish yuck into your body. And then you go shower to make certain that even if you've missed something, it's all gone. And that's cool. If you should develop a flu-like illness a week or 2 weeks after being out in the wild, make certain that the doctor who sees you knows that you've been camping or hiking or in the wild. Why? If you don't tell me, I may not think to ask you. I may not think of it. Certainly, if you have flu-like illness, I'm just going to assume you've got a summer bug. Okay. But if you actually have Lyme disease, if you actually have anaplasmosis, I need to put you on an antibiotic. And the antibiotics work really well. They're a form of tetracycline called doxycycline. You're on it for 10 to 14 days, and it'll not only treat the illness but prevent you from developing some of the complications. And it's the complications of either Lyme or anaplasmosis in terms of kidney disease, joint disease, neurological disease, heart disease that we're trying to avoid. And that's
8: Dr. Mitch right there, and that's why ticks are in the news. There's some new illnesses and stuff, and they are coming across the border. They're moving in to Canada, taking over slowly, and they're having an impact, especially on the pets, the dogs.
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21: From the National Newsroom of the Canadian Press, I'm John Kennedy. Forest fires across northwestern Ontario are spreading fast, devastating several communities and forcing widespread evacuations. Saul Mamakwa represents the northern riding of Kiwetinong for the provincial NDP and says there needs to be more support and communication from the federal and provincial governments.
22: People's lives, people's homes are at risk, and we should have every possible measure needs to be taken by Ontario and Canada to keep our community safe.
21: Ontario Natural Resources Minister Mike Harris says several hundred highly trained Ontario wildland firefighters are being supported by nearly 40 aircraft, including helicopters and water bombers. Smoke from northern Ontario fires has blanketed much of southern Ontario, turning Toronto's skyline orange and triggering widespread air quality warnings. Environment Canada says the smoky conditions will linger until winds shift later this week, though the pollution could simply move into other regions. Health officials are urging vulnerable people to stay indoors, while masks, such as N95s, can help reduce exposure to harmful wildfire smoke and particulate matter. Flight attendants at WestJet have voted more than 99% in favor of a strike mandate. Negotiations are scheduled to resume on Monday. CUPE 8125 President Ali Hossein says they're disappointed it's come to this.
23: As an 18-year WestJetter, this was definitely not something I ever envisioned. I've worked at this company and I've watched it change. I know for our flight attendants, this isn't easy, but we don't really have a choice. We need unpaid work addressed. We need to stop being amongst the lowest paid flight attendants in Canada, considering we're the second largest airline.
21: The mandate does not spark immediate job action, but grants union officials the authority to call a strike after a cooling off period. Hamilton councillors have voted against a temporary freeze for new data center projects after legal advice suggested a major McMaster University proposal would be exempt anyways. Supporters wanted time to develop rules that would address energy use, water consumption, and community benefits as AI-driven facilities continue to expand. The Bank of Canada held its key rate steady for a sixth consecutive time as the central bank officials see roughly balanced risks for the economy and inflation. Governor Tiff Macklem says there's growing confidence at the Bank of Canada that the economy is coming through a recent headwind. TD Bank senior economist Leslie Preston says the central bank is clear to stick to the sidelines for now.
2: Well, we think the Bank of Canada is on hold for the foreseeable future. We're of the view that, you know, softer growth is putting a bit of a lid on price pressures, but we acknowledge that, much like the Bank of Canada says, there's risks on both sides of that view.
21: The Bank of Canada expects the economy to rebound from a rough start to the year with annualized growth of 2.25% in the second quarter. This is the Canadian Press. In sports, defending champion Argentina rallied to beat England 2-1 and to reach the World Cup final. Anthony Gordon gave England the lead in the 55th minute, but Argentina came back more dangerous after that point. Argentina will now face Spain in the final. The Milwaukee Brewers have acquired right-handed pitcher Lance McCullers Jr. and left-hander Colton Gordon from the Houston Astros in exchange for an outfielder, Jaden Fielder. Milwaukee General Manager Matt Arnold announced the swap that included cash from Houston. McCullers helped Houston win the World Series titles in 2017 and 2022, spending his entire career with the Astros. Two all-Canadian matchups are on tap when the NHL regular season begins on September 29th. The Montreal Canadiens will visit the Toronto Maple Leafs, and the Edmonton Oilers will welcome the Vancouver Canucks. Also announced is an outdoor game between the Jets and Canadiens in Winnipeg on October 25th. From the Canadian Press, I'm John Kennedy.
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2: Having writers on the show, I think, is so good for everybody. Not only because it gives you something to read, which is, you know, pretty good, but for everybody who wishes they could write or thinks that they have a book inside them. Speaking to somebody who has sort of kicked it out is always good. And that's Alex Boyd today. Take This for the Pain is what Alex has written. And it's not a box on prescription box, but it kind of is. And this is fun. Alex, how are you?
3: Doing well. Thanks, Shane.
2: So series of essays inside this book. Yeah.
3: Right. Yeah. My first essay was in the Globe and Mail in 1999. And I thought, I'll just take my time and write something else when I think I have a really good idea. So I definitely took my time.
2: I'd say, yeah, no hurry. So, but it's an interesting approach because people do need to just start writing. And there's another great book about tech that I'd read. And what theirs was is they just started writing blog posts every day. And every page, it was a short book. It was a tiny little book, but it was every single page was every single blog post that they had written about the business they loved. And that was it. It's such a good reminder that, you know, just start writing.
3: It's true. Yeah. I tend to sort of self-censor and question whether or not it's a really good idea. But Stephen King is one of those guys who just gets up and writes thousands of words. And you can discard what you don't like, right? You can just dump it. So I think that's something I need to try to learn to do.
2: That's very good. Well, I think you've done a good job because here we are. You're the one with the book. Alex Boyd, writer on socials. If you want to get connected with me, tell me about Take This for the Pain and the essays inside it.
3: Well, there's a couple of essays about jobs that I've had over the years. George Orwell worked in a bookshop in the 1930s. I worked in one in the 1990s, and not too much changed. People still come in and say, I want that book I saw 2 weeks ago with some red on the cover.
2: That's fantastic.
3: It's still probably happening today. There's one about working in a warehouse, which was a real eye-opener after 4 years of studying English literature. There's an essay on faith, just on having faith in something larger than yourself, and how that makes people happier. I'm proud of the book. It's 18 essays, and then there's a bunch of book reviews of books that I think were kind of overlooked over the years. Stuff that I wrote about that I thought was really good, but it wasn't getting a lot of attention.
2: I mean this in a kind and loving way. You seem to still be navigating, how do I make all these thoughts in my head come out? And it's come out in a book right now. So that leads me to believe that it has taught you something. What do you take away from the book after the fact to go, oh, how about that?
3: It's a good question. I think just to keep writing, really, because it is clarification. It does help you clarify things. I take a lot of inspiration from George Orwell, who has a lot of people talking about 1984 these days, and Animal Farm. They're both incredible books, but his essays are fantastic. He always wants to carefully examine something, and it's like he's part artist and part citizen. He's always got some concern that he's able to speak about really clearly. He's even got an essay on how to write clearly. Like, he says, don't say crafty. If you think someone's crafty, say crafty. Don't say disingenuous. Just keep it simple, you know. And he always generalizes. He talks about magazines that were around when he was a kid. They were probably no longer around even by the time he wrote an essay about those magazines, but he kind of generalizes and talks about how the stuff you consume at 9 years old has a really big impact on you, right? You go see Star Wars at 8 or 9 years old, it has a really big impact on you. So whatever he's talking about, he always finds a way to make it universal, something, some way that everybody can relate to it, which I think is the sign of a good writer. So, you know, it's a matter of carrying on that way as a writer.
2: Tell me about something bigger. You've mentioned that the faith part in one of the essays about people generally, you know, are better off if they believe in something bigger.
3: Yeah, the essay on faith suggests we are happier if we have something, faith in something bigger than ourselves. For me, it's a kind of a faith that we'll learn how to live better on this planet, that, that humanity will learn to do better. I think faith in making money is not working out very well for us as a species. So I don't think my essay gets too much into suggesting how to educate ourselves in this way. There's a great quote. There is a great quote from Irving Layton, Canadian poet Irving Layton, on how, well, to be blunt, how insignificant we all are in the end. You know, there's billions of years rolling ahead of us. Why would we not spend our time just trying to make this world a little bit better than it was before? There's this real tendency sometimes to, as he says, to beat and to brutalize. It's people trying to briefly forget how insignificant they are by having someone else on their knees, but you should never need someone else on their knees for you to feel pretty good about yourself.
2: Yeah.
3: So he suggests, you know, an education for, quite frankly, just how insignificant we are and how we've got a brief amount of time. Let's use it well.
2: Yeah. I like that phrase of, you're not special, but you're also very special.
3: True. We're special, but everybody's got that unique quality, right? I mean, yeah. In Japanese culture, when they bow to each other, that's what they're acknowledging, right?
2: Mm-hmm. So if I'm going to take this for the pain, the name of the book, why did you write this for the pain?
3: The title, cook up the title? I think writing is a way to sort of navigate life because you're trying to clarify things and because you're reading books and looking for those really great quotes that just make you go, that's it. That is it. That's life. That's useful to know. The book has some of the best quotes that I've come across in about 30 years of reading. So it's a neat little container, a little capsule for all of that wisdom. I mean, I think I've got some

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1: And maybe more people should write.
2: 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Congratulations on the book, man. You did it.
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1: Facebook in Canada. That might be oversimplifying a little bit, but kind of what's happening. The announcement is that north of Edmonton, a giant data center will go in. It's going to serve Meta. They're going to have a natural gas power plant. It's going to feed the power grid. The Alberta government even says it could reduce the cost of electricity. It could be so big, and $13 billion. My guest here is Emily Osborne, policy researcher from the Canadian Shield Institute. AI autonomy, data autonomy, some of the topics that the cats at the Canadian Shield Institute take on. Without asking a question specifically, because I do have one in my pocket, Emily, what's your takeaway on this? Good, bad?
2: It'll depend. So this is, you know, this is a massive investment, and historically Canada has been, has looked very favorably on investment like this coming into our country. But in the digital realm, just the size of the investment is no longer enough. We really have to consider ownership and control and what's happening with the data, what the data center is powering. So there's a lot of considerations, and we don't yet have a lot of details about what the data center will power. I mean, we can assume that it'll just sort of feed into Meta's surveillance apparatus. You know, we've seen the Meta spyware glasses recently in the news again. So we can imagine that this data center and increased capacity in Canada is only going to serve Meta's interests, and is just going to continue to be an extraction of Canadian data, in which case my overall takeaway would be bad.
1: Okay. Yeah. And so that's kind of what I was leaning. I mean, it is exciting to see business investment of the tech sector. That part's okay. I think that that's what, but we also need to know what it is. And this is a data server to serve Facebook and their various properties that Meta has. This is not AI or data autonomy. Otherwise, that would be a Canadian company with Canadian laws following all the Canadian things that would serve Canada. Am I understanding this correctly?
2: Yeah, exactly. So in Canada, at least at the federal level, we've been very interested in sort of pursuing digital sovereignty and building up Canadian digital capacity. And that does mean more data centers in Canada, but it does not mean more Meta data centers and more data centers that are owned by American big tech.
1: Okay. So there's the big tech aspect of this, and again, distinctly different than the kind of autonomy part that would serve us. I mean, if their cable went down to the United States, you still might be able to use your Meta glasses, but it's not really like Canadian interest serving.
2: Exactly. Yeah, we have to think very carefully about who owns these data centers, because we've seen lately sort of a worrying convergence between American big tech and American state interests. And when data centers are under the control of American companies, they are ultimately answerable to the American government, and that should be cause for concern.
1: They can turn it off anytime they want, that kind of thing?
2: That is a risk that is discussed, but I think we should just be careful in surrendering control and or in who we're letting control data centers in Canada.
1: Yeah, and it's interesting when you look at what the CRTC in Canada and all those sort of bodies do when it comes to telecoms. One of the, and you're not, as far as I know, an expert on that. It's not what I'm asking. It's just that we've seen over the course of time that the Canadian government has worked hard to protect the spectrum of who gets access to what frequencies for their phones. They've worked hard, on their argument anyway, to protect foreign companies from coming in and bulldozing. Same thing with aviation. We've seen these sort of protection regulations, guardrails, call them what you like, be heavily put in some of these industries. And when you look at this AI thing now, you kind of go, oh, I sort of get it, because you don't want some giant international conglomerate coming in and sort of bulldozing our industry because they just have a ton more resources, so on and so forth. Is part of this that guardrail, that standard, if you will, of what this looks like? Because I mean, when you look at an American cellular company has not been able to come to Canada, generally speaking, because of the, you know, protection for Canadian companies. Probably a good thing. We have Canadian companies that run our cell phones. I think that's pretty all right. Similar?
2: Yeah, definitely similar. I think it's interesting. Like you say, the telecom and the aviation guardrails are good examples. For some reason, we've been hesitant to sort of treat other forms of digital infrastructure, like cloud computing and now AI, as sort of a similar field that requires protections and guardrails around Canadian ownership, and even other things like guardrails around transparency that we have in for telecom. We don't have equivalents for cloud computing and other digital products as well.
1: Mm-hmm. Yeah, I mean, go ask some lawyers who do some of the privacy and online bullying laws. They're also going through their own similar version of this. Now, the standard, though, the standard of a $13 billion investment from the, if we put on our hat, take off the guardrail hats and put on our hats of proof of concept, lack of bureaucracy, some of the other things that Canada gets pinned with, this could be a decent standard of, oh, if Facebook made it work, maybe we can make it work too. Inviting business?
2: I think we have to be careful about what kind of business we're inviting when it comes to data centers. And we're seeing municipalities starting to draft frameworks for assessing data center proposals too. And there's many of the considerations are related to, you know, environmental factors. As we know, data centers are very power and water hungry. So there's been a lot of concerns related to that. But I think we also should be evaluating data center proposals based on the benefit that Canadians will be receiving from the, you know, the end product. And that needs to be more involved in the evaluation.
1: What becomes the ideal client or investment? Like, if the Canadian Shield Institute has all this work on all of this, and if Facebook is great, it's good for business, that brings in jobs, okay, awesome, but it's not the sovereignty we look for. What does a good client look like that brings that stuff?
2: So one element of sovereignty is, of course, ownership, but it's always more complicated than that. So as soon as you have a Canadian company that is operating a data center in Canada, that's a step in the right direction, because that minimizes some of the, you know, foreign interference risks. But that's not everything. We also do have to think about the governance and, you know, what the data center is going to power and how it's going to be used. So it's hard to define an exact ideal, but there's a lot of different considerations that go into it related to the ownership and control of the company that is operating the data center, as well as, you know, governance and the actual uses that the data center is supporting.
1: Power and water, it's a big one. Quebec, BC, great candidates for these kinds of things. BC's terrain, unfortunately, makes it a little bit more difficult. But at the same time, Alberta, in northern Alberta, has a lot of space. There is water in northern Alberta, unlike southern Alberta. Natural gas fired, which is in the land of the lesser of the evils, generally accepted as being a decent standard today, not as good as hydropower. So what's the take on the general infrastructure part?
2: Yeah, I mean, we've definitely seen a lot of uproar when it comes to data center proposals. There was another big one in Alberta recently that faced a lot of uproar because it was going to be put in a neighborhood. And residents were very rightly concerned about what the impact was going to be on, you know, power and water usage, and also just like there's concerns about the aesthetics of a data center as well, and noise pollution and light pollution and all sorts of things. At the Canadian Shield Institute, our main concern is really about digital sovereignty, and we're less experts on power.
1: That's okay. That's perfect. That's good to know, because that's what people want to hear, right? Like, what are we focused on? What are we working on? Emily, like, it's, I guess my personal observation, at least from what I've learned from this conversation and others, is that it's great to see that we're starting to dance. The question is do we have the right dance partners? Maybe you just have to start somewhere, to be determined. And when it comes to my data, my information, and my world, I would hate to see another government turn off the internet, if you will, sort of like we've seen recently over recent years due to things like wars and whatever. So I appreciate the insight and the help. Thank you so much.
2: Of course, thanks for having me.
1: Emily Oz. 310.net. Hi.
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1: Matt Gurney, Mr. Sunshine, is here today to celebrate bridging. Matt Gurney is readtheline.ca. If you want to get connected with Matt and his colleagues, what they write about. The story about the Gordie Howe Bridge is an interesting one. Earlier on, we talked to Mike Kaycook, who hosts with Mike and Meg in the morning on CKLW in Windsor. And for them, the story is a little different than it is for the rest of us across Canada, because it's in their backyard. You can't not see that bridge. But it is interesting from a Canadian perspective of all things we're going through. Matt Gurney, your thoughts on the Gordie Howe Bridge?
2: Kind of mixed. Like, my colleague Jen and I had been advocating for us to blockade the bridge 1 foot inside our territory and turn it into an open-air festival space where we would invite everyone who played Barack Obama's library opening and, you know, have, like, a huge Bruce Springsteen concert right on the edge of Canadian territory. But ultimately, I guess the government of Canada had different priorities for some reason. So they've cut a deal with the Americans. The language is still being bickered over. People are still trying to figure out exactly what it means. But my read of this is that we've given the Americans a concession without actually conceding much. And this is going to sound really technical for a minute, so I hope that people will indulge me. But we've agreed to hand over to the Americans, to a development agency the Americans are going to create, we've agreed to hand them half the bridge's profits. And that obviously sounds like a huge concession, but profits is interesting. We're not giving them half the revenue, we're giving them half the profits. And my understanding is that since Canada fronted the money, we are basically the mortgage holder on the bridge. We loaned the construction, like the consortium that owns it, we loaned them the money to build it. We are owed our money back, and that's taken before profits. So Canada's still getting what we're owed. We're still getting what we counted on. We are going to end up sacrificing a little bit of revenue to the Americans to get this bridge open, and, you know, that's annoying. But ultimately, I don't think it's going to be a lot of money, and I don't think it's going to actually leave us out of pocket. So that's frustrating, obviously, but my attitude, Shane, and maybe it's an unusual attitude, but my attitude is simply that this is a useful experience for us and every other country. One of the things I've been arguing for months is that the Americans are taking all of their credibility, all the credibility they accumulated in the 80 years after the Second World War, and obviously during the Second World War, and they're stacking it in a gigantic pile, and they're turning it into a bonfire of U.S. post-World War II credibility. It looks to me that the most generous interpretation of this deal for the Americans is that they're going to get a few million bucks from a Canadian-financed asset every year that will trickle into a regional development fund. Okay, that's not nothing. But is that worth showing every country in the world that no agreement that America signs with them is worth anything? That every deal America signs is going to be subject to Trump deciding to change it on the fly if one of his big donors doesn't like it? What is the price that the Americans put on their own credibility? Well, based on what the Americans are showing us, it's a few million bucks a year going into a regional development agency. That's worth more to them than 80 plus years of accumulated U.S. global goodwill. And I can be sad about that, I can be critical of it, and I'm both, but mostly I'm just grateful. I appreciate the clarity.
1: It's become very obvious. Probably worth noting that the political end of this on the American side is a disaster,
2: yeah.
1: Right? Like, it really is when it comes to donors and the way the system is set up and all these things, that there is such influence of the donor. And the original story, the guy who owns the family that owns the Ambassador Bridge, like the day before, according to the articles, was in the White House lobbying. And then all of a sudden, this got stopped, right? I mean, so when you have on one side a president who's bragging about making $2 billion last year, and then, right, like, and then you look at things like this, it kind of makes you go, okay, like, I'm saying for this, looking for your correction or clarity, is the world that corrupt?
2: Yeah.
1: That's the deal.
2: I mean, a lot of it is. And one of the interesting things about the United States, I'm not putting America on a pedestal here, because God knows it's not perfect. But America for a long time was considered to be, by international standards, less corrupt. Where, you know, the Americans had reasonably effective courts, fairly clear contract law, things like that. Like on the spectrum of countries, the United States would have been on the lower end of corruption. I don't know if anyone can take that for granted anymore. And what we are living through, you and I in real time, we're watching it happen. We are living through the process of which and during which the Americans basically backslide into something we would expect to see in an African or a Latin American or an Eastern European republic, where countries that have consistently ranked low on transparency and accountability and the rule of law. The Americans aren't there yet, but that's the direction they're moving in. And, you know, look, the default response from some of your audience, all those brave Canadians out there who have made it their personal mission in life to be Donald Trump's volunteer press spokesperson, they're going to point out that we have issues in Canada as well. And to my answer to that is absolutely we do. We should be fixing those issues. We 100% have issues of transparency, corruption, and a lack of accountability in Canada. And I've spent my career writing about some of them, and I'm frustrated at the lack of progress we've made. But you don't have to be perfect to be right. Canada isn't perfect, but we're right. In this dispute with the United States, we had the legal and the moral high ground. And we decided we had to cut Trump a deal because that's just what he is. And it's what he's turning the United States into. And like I said, I can be sad about that. And I am. But I'm not going to sit around in denial. We have to deal with Trump right now as a guy who needs to be flattered and coerced. Okay. Let's get good at that.
1: So the other topic, of course, is the USMCA. A CUSMA, I guess. Depends on which way you turn that one around. I always get it confusing. I find it confusing. And then the other part of it would be booze, right? I mean, negotiating points are more of the same. That the trade irritant of no booze in most provinces from America, my question to that is, okay, but I get the principle, and frankly, in the beginning, I support the principle, but I do ask the question today, to what end? And if it's getting in the way of things like trade talks, Gordie Howe bridges, all these things, then is booze really the hill to die on?
2: It seems to be a hill the Americans are interested in killing us on. There's obviously a lot of anger in the United States about this. We saw the so-called Canada Act being proposed in Congress last week. We saw Senator Schiff of California begging Canada to stop punishing his state. To which my response was, oh, bless your heart.
1: That's perfect.
2: But yeah, it's, to me, one of the fascinating things about this period of U.S.-Canada relations is how the Americans seem to believe they have an unlimited right to act in any way they want, but how dare anyone else respond? And this is not uncommon when there's an asymmetry in relationships where one party is much more powerful, richer, or organized than the other. There often is a bit of a kind of a contemptuous arrogance that creeps into it. And I also think if you just look at U.S. history, we don't have to relitigate all of it here, but I think it's safe to say that the Americans have consistently overestimated their ability to impose their will on smaller countries. But they don't quite seem able to learn that lesson. They are clearly trying again with us. And if we can find ways to get under their skin by drinking more Irish whiskey instead of American bourbon, I'm okay with that.
1: Well, it is interesting. And I wonder what's working for us and what's not. I understand from the negotiating perspective about using it as a negotiating tactic and hanging on to it at this point. At the same time, is it working in our favor? And in a world that comes from south of the border that is fundamentally driven on extortion in policy. I don't know. I think you got to be a little bit less weak in some areas of our own integrity and accord in order to step into some of these fights. And I'm not sure we're quite there yet. It's fascinating. Read theline.ca. Matt Gurney is available for you online with his colleagues in the online paper. You can subscribe to it as well, which is great. And he's always hanging out with us here through the course of summer.
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1: Ed Conroy is here. 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YouTube channel is really great, too. He's a historian and a writer, too, with the Imagination Book. And not only that, Mr. Dress-Up, Tickle Trunk Expert, right here with us today. Hey, bud.
11: Hey, Shane.
1: So there's a new event that's going on, all about Mr. Dress-Up, and you had your fingers on it.
11: I did. I was blessed to be asked to participate. It's being put on by the city of Pickering, a little suburb in the GTA, I guess you could call it. But it's where Ernie Coombs lived for you know, the whole time he was in Canada. And all the people that knew him in Pickering, he was just another good, nice guy. He wasn't, you know, wasn't one of these celebrities that lived behind a gate. And so I think they wanted to celebrate a very famous Pickering person, and so they've put together this lovely little exhibit.
1: So what is it, and how did you get to contribute?
11: So I think they needed some help with technology, the old technology. So I set up a lot of old television, got them a lot of behind the scenes clips, a lot of footage and information that just sort of isn't yet in the public domain. They're carrying my book, which is great. It's available in the gift shop there for people nice. That would like to learn a little bit more, and they get a little taste of that dress-up magic. And yeah, it's running until September, and you know, if you're in Toronto and you're bored, or your kids are bored, probably more importantly, it's a beautiful, you know, it's part of the space is a pioneer village. There's an art gallery, and there's this new exhibit.
1: The impact of Mr. Dress-Up.
11: Yeah, can't be understated. I mean, he started playing that character in 1964, and he was on TV every single day from 1964 until 1996. And even then, he would show up even after Mr. Dress-Up as a regular show ended. You know, he did Christmas specials. He would turn up on other things. So, I mean, we're not talking about, this isn't just a Gen X thing or a boomer thing. We're talking about multiple generations of Canadians, coast to coast, who grew up with this guy. I mean, he's the governor. I mean, he really, you know, there's nobody, I would say, comes close to that stature. And he is an emblem of our childhood. And so if you had a happy childhood, which, you know, thankfully a lot of people did, they're going to associate that with him.
1: There were the local guys who tried to do the Sunday morning shows all themselves kind of thing. And I don't know what came first, like the Friendly Giants of the world, the Mr. Dress-Ups of the world, the Mr. Rogers, like all of these things sort of unfolded. Clearly there was an appetite for it, but how do you see that all of these things sort of all transpired? Because there's even the smaller shows that never did go national that were pretty awesome too.
11: Yeah, I mean, if you read my book, I go into great lengths to understand what happened, and you know, it's all thanks to basically one school teacher who was the television executive at the CBC who oversaw the children's department. He hired Friendly Giant, he hired Mr. Rogers, he hired Mr. Dress-Up, and he believed very strongly that you could form a relationship with children through television by speaking to them on the level, which is not being condescending. And it's unfortunately a lesson that is still not learned. If you watch any children's television, even in 2026, it's still incredibly patronizing. And, you know, people can't understand why there is nobody like those people anymore. I don't know why it's such a difficult concept to grasp, because I think it applies to everything and what you do, what everybody does. If you are speaking to somebody on the level, like they're your friend, they're going to be more receptive than if they feel they're getting a lecture, you know? Mm-hmm.
1: DJ Lance Rock was like that too, of course, right? Everything with Yo Gabba Gabba.
11: Yes.
1: Very totally. Similar to the fact that it was just speaking to kids, not at kids.
11: Yeah, and I think that is, you know, when you can bring those worlds together where you have educational content or emotional growth content with entertainment, right? I mean, at the end of the day, if the kids aren't entertained, it actually doesn't matter what the lesson is because they're never going to retain it. Mm-hmm. The guys you're talking about, I mean, the weatherman shows like that were on Sunday, or, you know, Harrigan, the leprechaun in Kitchener, you know, those were people that were doing the best they could with literally no budget. And the television networks never, ever took children's series seriously. Mm-hmm. They just saw it as a pain in the neck. They had to do it regulatory obligation. And so throw the weatherman a bone and, you know, he can be on TV from 8 to 8:30 on Sunday morning. Like I say, we're talking about an era when we had, what, 15, 20 channels, and there wasn't really much else to do. You know, if you had, if it was raining outside and you were locked in, you're watching television. And if it was Harrigan or Mr. Dress-Up, you know, so be it. Whereas now you have an infinite amount of options. And so what ends up happening is not a lot of stuff is memorable. And certainly this generation is not going to have that commonality of a Mr. Dress-Up that you just say to somebody, you know, anybody I would say over the age of 35, they know exactly who you're talking about. Good luck with finding people like that for the kids of today.
1: Kind of fascinating. Okay, Casey and Finnegan.
11: Yeah. So, you know, that was the work of an incredible puppeteer, Judith Lawrence. And Judith Lawrence, you know, was an Australian, but she had almost, I would say, a telepathic relationship with Ernie Coombs in the fact that they didn't, you know, they weren't reading from scripts. Like, they had a basic idea going into an episode, and they just played off each other. She retired in 1989, but Ernie didn't see that as a, you know, he could have ended the show and said, okay, it's, you know, it's the 90s now, and everything's moved on. He felt, you know, he still had an important role to play. And so they introduced new characters in, and they were very concerned children would be traumatized by Casey Finnegan departing. So they kind of spread it out over many months. They signposted their exit so that when the day came, it wasn't just, you know, Friday goodbye, Monday there's new characters. And, you know, he went on, like I said, for another 6-7 years after Casey Finnegan left. So amazing. Mm-hmm.
1: Do you have a favorite?
11: A favorite character?
1: Yeah.
11: I mean, he it's him. I mean, he's the governor. I can't. Right, governor. I can't stress it enough. And working on this exhibit, seeing all this footage again, you know, what's incredible is you have somebody that is just absolutely ordinary, regular, and wearing regular clothes and talking, you know, regularly, talking the same to the camera people, the behind the scenes people, as he was to the viewers. And yet he was this superstar. And like you said, he went on tour. He was ahead of the curve in a lot of ways. He saw that was becoming a thing, right? Becoming sort of using that television celebrity to do more. But all that was on his own. It wasn't like back then the CBC didn't organize those things for him.
1: Well, I remember doing the backstage stuff and then carrying the tickle trunk and how amazing that was as a college student doing it. I wasn't the only one who probably had that experience.
11: Oh, no. I know. It bonded us all, I think, and it still does.
1: Ed Conroy.
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20: From the National Newsroom of the Canadian Press, I'm John Kennedy. Forest fires are spreading through northwestern Ontario, devastating several communities and forcing widespread evacuations. Sol Mamakwa represents the North Riding of Kiwetinong for the provincial NDP. He posted a video on social media of a CN rail crew in a train engulfed in flames. He says the fires are moving quickly.
21: I think the situation is unprecedented, and I think, you know, like, and I think that's something that we need to, you know, what's the plan? You know, what's the plan to be able to try to mobilize?
20: The fires have prompted evacuation orders for several communities, including Armstrong, La Lacroix First Nation, Collins First Nation, White Sand First Nation, Gull Bay First Nation, and Lac de Millec First Nation. Wildfire smoke is drifting south and blanketing Toronto and southern Ontario as heat warnings persist in the region. Environment Canada's air quality warnings are active from Thunder Bay to Kingston and down to London. Several First Nations communities in northwestern Ontario are under mandatory evacuation orders because of the forest fires. Toronto resident Jason Wang says he's never seen air pollution this bad in his 10 years living within the city.
22: It was depressing. You know, it's summer that I wanted to go out because today is my day off. So I wanted to go out, but I didn't expect this.
20: An Environment Canada meteorologist says northwest winds will continue to feed southern Ontario skies with smoke until at least Friday. Hamilton, Ontario has rejected a plan to pause AI data centers for 1 year. Backers of the proposal said the pause would give the city time to draft guardrails and guarantee public benefits around any future data centers. Lawmakers across the country are wrestling with AI data centers and the noise, energy, and water concerns around the facilities. Today's 10-6 vote came after the Hamilton City councillors emerged from a lengthy closed-door session with the city's legal team. First Nations chiefs say the federal government is enabling residential school denialism by failing to make it a crime. An emergency resolution passed at the Assembly of First Nations meeting in Ottawa calls on the feds to criminalize residential school denialism as hate speech. The Anishinaabeg Nation Grand Council Chief Linda DeBosque says the history of residential schools isn't up for debate.
23: We stand united across this country to ensure that we will continue to honor our ancestors, our survivors, and to continue to push this until this is formally recognized.
20: Chiefs have passed similar resolutions over the years, but the federal government has yet to make changes to the criminal code. Christopher Nolan's new The Odyssey melds storytelling of antiquity with contemporary IMAX-sized bravado. Matt Damon stars as Odysseus after the Trojan War as he tries to get home to his wife Penelope, who's played by Anne Hathaway. The film is mostly faithful to Homer's epic poem, but still feels like a Nolan movie at its core. This is the Canadian Press. In sports, Lionel Messi and Argentina are back in the World Cup final. Enzo Fernandez and substitute Lautaro Martinez scored as Argentina rallied 2-1 over England. Anthony Goodwin had given England the lead in the 55th. Argentina is the reigning champion in the tournament. Jim Corrigal, Canadian defensive lineman who spurred the NFL for a career with the Toronto Argonauts, has died. He was 80 years old. Kent State, Corrigal's alma mater, announced his death. The cause was not divulged, but in 2019, Corrigal and his daughter told Arkin Beacon Journal he learned he likely suffered from a chronic traumatic encephalopathy, an incurable degenerative brain disease caused by repeated head trauma. The National League's central leading Milwaukee Brewers have started to load up for a postseason push. Milwaukee got pitchers Lance McCullers Jr. and Colton Gordon from the Houston Astros in exchange for outfielder Jaden Fielder. From the Canadian Press, I'm John Kennedy.
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2: A heat warning continues. An air quality warning also continues. Overnight, smoky conditions. Low of 20. For today, widespread smoke continuing. High of 31, feeling more like 34. On Friday, mix of sun and cloud. Slight chance of showers. High of 27. For the weekend, Saturday, cloudy. Good chance of rain. High of 27. Sunday, mix of sun and cloud. High of 26. I'm Bonnie Heslop for CKTV News.
3: Welcome to Famous Lost Words. I'm Christopher Ward with my co-host and the creator of the show, Mr. Tom Jokic, who has been digging through the archives assiduously to find some of the greatest interviews you have never heard. Tom, where are we starting this week?
5: Well, Christopher, I've got good news and bad news, and they're both the same news, which is really fun, because it's good news for me, because I found more audio of Gene Simmons and Paul Stanley from Kiss. Now, I'm not a big Gene Simmons fan, but I'm a huge Kiss fan from that era. We've got a couple of interviews from Gene from 1976 and 1979, and we've got more audio from Paul Stanley from 1999, and even you will have to agree, he's actually pretty likable in this one, and it's hard to believe that these guys know each other in any way, shape, or form.
3: I'm going to dig out that picture I took in your office of all of your little Kiss dolls just to prove to people that this guy is not, he's no pretender when it comes to Kiss love. He is part of the Army, big time.
5: Well, absolutely.
3: You might even be a general in the Kiss Army, I think.
5: I am not a general, but at the time, I really loved it. And, you know, I still love those songs that I loved then. But the funny thing is when I first really loved Kiss, I hadn't even seen them at that point. And it was on the radio, and the song Shout It Out Loud came out in 1976, maybe early 77. I was, you know, in my dad's car listening to it, and I went, what is that? I love that. I love how powerful that vocal is. I love those harmonies. I love the big sound. And then I find out that it's Kiss, and I didn't really know them. I vaguely knew Rock and Roll All Night at that point. And I was just blown away by the sound of that song. And then I saw them, and I went, oh, that's cool. And it just took off from there. And then I bought all their albums. And I had like 15 albums by 1980. And I started, I was a fan of theirs starting in 1976. So I just went crazy. So this was a big deal for me.
3: Well, you know, for me, it's not so much what is that, it's why.
5: Yeah, well, no kidding.
3: And that's not all we have this week, right, Tom?
5: That's right, Christopher. We've got some really great clips of Roger McGuinn of the Byrds talking about that band's biggest songs. It's interesting how a band's history can be told through its discography, but you'll hear just that. Also, I knew that the Byrds were influenced by Bob Dylan, but I didn't really realize how they influenced Dylan himself. It's a really cool story. And I just want to take a second to remind you that our archives are stuffed with interviews from all genres of artists. We have David Bowie in episodes 110 and 215. We have Prince in episode 107 and Lionel Richie in 506. A fantastic series of clips with Tina Turner in 202. Stevie Nicks in shows 120, 309, and 508. How about the 80s? We have Boy George in episode 107 and an entire 80s episode. That's show number 315. For more current artists, we have Rihanna and Taylor Swift, Katy Perry, Bruno Mars, Coldplay, and Lady Gaga. For hard rock, we have Motorhead, AC/DC, Def Leppard, Rush, Iron Maiden. And just to cleanse the palate a little bit, we even have Meatloaf and Casey and the Sunshine Band. Check out all of our past episodes to get caught up. Okay, back to this week's show. Let's get started with Kiss.

0: shouted out loud Kiss from the great album Destroyer from 1976. And if Christopher and I disagree on one thing, it is the band Kiss. But if we agree on another, it is how unlikable one of the members of that band is. Christopher, go ahead.
1: Well, Tom, when I wrote my book, Is This Live? Inside the wild early years of Much Music, the nation's music station, I had no idea how popular Chapter 16 would be. Now, I should have seen it coming, since it celebrated the pomposity, the pettiness, the belligerence, and the downright ridiculousness of genus Rockstaricus. All
0: that's not a
1: on
0: thing,
1: display,
0: buddy.
1: Interviews. We all had one or two.
0: All right.
1: You know, like, for example, the subjects were gifted at lofty pronouncements like, I hate Led Zeppelin and everything they've spawned, so spake Elvis Costello. Or pretending the interviewer doesn't exist, like when Mark Knopfler stood with his back to my cameraman and myself at Wembley Arena for a very long time. Or barfing instead of talking, as Slash did with Laurie Brown. Or overreacting, as Chris Isaak did with Denise Donlan's question about the anniversary of Elvis's death when he said, I don't have to take this shit. That was his considered reply.
0: Okay.
1: Perhaps it was all in jest when Joey Ramone threatened to slit Steve Anthony's throat with a pair of scissors, but maybe not.
0: Yeah, maybe not.
1: And you'd be glad you weren't in Kim Clark Chapness's shoes when Johnny Rotten threw grapes at him across a hotel room in lieu of being interviewed.
0: Boy, oh boy. That's crazy.
1: On that marquee of infamy, one name outshines them all. Kiss. All caps. No taste. We have two interviews with Gene Simmons to kick off our Kiss-a-thon. Neither are particularly outrageous.
0: That's right.
1: Sorry to disappoint you. Mm-hmm. Although, in our first clip, a question about influence somehow comes around to being about getting horny.
2: Not just musical influences. We're more than a musical band. We're not just musicians. We're entertainers, you know? My influences, obviously, were the British bands in the 60s, because that's what I grew up with. The Who and Hendrix, just anybody that did anything out of the ordinary on stage that gave me a show. One of the best shows that I ever saw was when Hendrix first came out, started to do all those very obvious things. I just couldn't believe that anybody had the balls, can you say that?
3: Sure.
2: To get up on stage and show us that people, in fact, get horny.
0: Oh, it always comes down to that with Gene Simmons, doesn't it? By the way, these first two clips come from 1976 with the release of the album Destroyer, which was produced by Bob Ezrin. What I consider to be, if you can use this word when you're talking about Kiss, their masterpiece. I think the album is fantastic. And it becomes hugely popular because it has the song Beth on it, and it has Detroit Rock City on it, which I believe is their best song, and also Shout It Out Loud. So, that album is released, it sells a ton, but the fans, the hardcore fans of the band, did not like it because of Beth. The band was told by many fans that they'd sold out, so they actually loved the album when they released it, but about 2 weeks later, they started to hate their own album, and they fired Bob Ezrin from recording the next album and went back to their original producer, Eddie Kramer. Now, in hindsight, they speak highly of that album, but it really weirded them out. The reaction of the fans and even the rock press that they had sold out with that album, even though it has stood the test of time as their best album.
1: I'm trying to grapple with the concept of Kiss selling out. It's just it's a little abstract for me.
0: Okay.
1: Nevertheless, Gene does talk about being commercial. You know, like the Beatles.
2: Look, the Beatles were commercial. Commercial means people that go out and buy things, and you're obviously successful. What you're really trying to say is, did we intentionally come out and do that? Yeah. We intentionally came out and tried to be entertaining for basically that reason. We didn't want to be another band that got up on stage in their denims and strummed folk guitars that couldn't project more than 10 rows back. We want to project 1,000 rows back so that the last kid in the last row in the highest seat in the back of the Maple Leaf Gardens in Toronto can get off on the show.
3: Yeah.
2: That last kid that paid $7.50, $6.50 for that seat has got to enjoy the show as much as that first kid sitting up front. We spare no expense in making sure that our show is the best.
0: Okay, so let's unpack that one a bit. Kiss being asked about being so commercial. So they were often dismissed.

0: Dynasty from 1979, and I was made for loving you.
1: Tom?
0: Yeah.
1: Set the Wayback Machine. All right, so they're promoting the album Dynasty. Here are Gene's thoughts on the collected works of Kiss.
2: It's the 15th Kiss release. You have to make a distinction between that and an album of new material, you know? It's the 12th all-original album, in other words, of new material.
3: So the solo albums aren't even counted in that 15 total?
2: Yes, they are.
3: Ah.
2: Oh, yes, they are. Count those, because although they were individual solo albums, they were also, you know, part of the Kiss mystique. They were the concept of the albums, even though each one of us worked on his own album, each album was really counted as a Kiss album. In fact, we made sure of that by putting Kiss up the upper left-hand corner.
0: As a Kiss fan, I loved all of those albums, including the four solo albums that were released in 1978, even if in hindsight, they don't exactly hold up. Well, actually, even like 3 weeks later, they didn't hold up. But those albums were actually the epitome of rock star excess and record company bravado. They actually shipped a million copies of each one of the Kiss solo albums to record stores, but they only sold a fraction of those, and it was a terrible debacle in the history of rock promotion. It was one of the worst. And only one of the guys actually sold a few copies of his solo album, and that was Ace Frehley, because of this song.

0: Fraley from 1978 and New York Groove, a great song and the only hit from the four Kiss solo albums. So now you know, now you're up to date.
1: Yes, whether I want to be or not.
0: Exactly.
1: More from Kiss when we return on Famous Lost Words.
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7: Welcome back to Famous Lost Words. I'm Christopher Ward with my co-host, Kiss fan extraordinaire. I'm joking.
8: Yep, that's me, and I am having a great time listening to these Kiss clips for two reasons. One, I was a Kiss fan at the time of these clips, and also, they torture Christopher just a little bit. So, really, it's a win-win.
7: Yeah. You know, one of the things, they had expectations for their opening acts, but also for themselves.
9: We are, you know, we're very committed to making sure when we go on stage that we chew and spit out any band that walks on there with us. I mean, the point of playing with another band is to top them, no matter who it is. I mean, and the winners of that kind of attitude are the audience, because they get a better show.
10: Right.
9: You know, we always make sure that the bands that play with us are terrific little bands. The bands we took out last time were, we took out Uriah Heep and Bob Seger and Ted Nugent and Cheap Trick. Lots of bands that have obviously come up in the world.
8: So the first time I saw Kiss, Christopher, was in 1977, and the opening act was Cheap Trick, as Gene Simmons mentions there. And we in the audience booed them mercilessly. We had no idea who they were. They had not had any hits yet, and they looked so geeky, especially Rick Nielsen, right? With the flipped up look and the bow tie and all that stuff. Of course, many of us would later become fans also because of the song Surrender, where they actually mentioned Kiss in the song. So there you go. Now, as for Ted Nugent, I saw him open for Kiss about 15 years ago, and I actually had to walk out, Christopher. He was spewing some very, very hateful rhetoric from the stage. It was a lot of anti-immigrant stuff, and it was truly terrible, and I had to get out of there until he was finished. I did not like that moment, and I haven't liked him since.
7: Well, thank you for that.
8: Yeah.
7: Thinking about this, what's like the worst example you've seen where you've gone to see a band and the opening act has just been destroyed by the audience?
8: Well, we've talked about this before. For me, it was Joan Jett and the Blackhearts at the Second Police Picnic in Toronto, where she was on a card that included all new wave acts, everything from the Spoons to the Flock of Seagulls to the English Beat to Talking Heads, and then the Police, who were all considered kind of new wave, and Joan Jett was considered almost this heavy metal rock person, and it didn't suit. Now, in hindsight, she has the bona fides to be there. She belonged there. But at the time, we didn't understand. I was definitely not one of the people throwing apples and other things on stage, because she was getting, her band was getting pelted. And it was, there was at least 30,000 people there, and most of them were booing. And, you know, I might have not been happy to see her there. but a lot of us were very unhappy with how she was treated. But that was the one that stands out the most for me.
7: Well, the worst treatment that I've ever seen an audience give an artist was Tom Waits at Massey Hall.
8: Oh, wow.
7: He was the opening act for Frank Zappa. Mm. And he got eaten alive and had to leave the stage after a few songs. It was just... it was brutal.
8: That's awful.
7: I know. But not that much later, like within a year or so later, he came back and triumphantly was opening for Bonnie Raitt, and he put on a phenomenal show, and he was loved by the audience. So
8: that's
7: he,
8: great.
7: Hopefully that erased his earlier memory, and also on the same stage. So there you go.
8: That's fantastic. All right. Back to the Gene Simmons interview. Let's see. What else does Gene have to say here, Christopher?
7: Well, he confirms for us the fact that, yes, they're rich.
9: That's right. When a lot of bands go and retire to their villas in France or wherever, we've decided to live in New York, stay there, and, you know, record albums and go out on tours. That's what makes us happy. The truth is we really don't have to do this at all. Obviously, we could, you know, if, I guess if we wanted to, we could go to the moon and buy it or something. But that's not really what makes us happy. What makes us happy is being up there on stage and seeing the adrenaline rush that an entire audience can have. And that gets us off. I mean, it's a legal kind of high.
8: You know, Gene was not very much into drugs and alcohol, but a couple of his bandmates were, and that caused a lot of friction in the band, which is likely why Ace Frehley and Peter Criss were the first to leave. Not only did they leave, they actually had to sell their characters, meaning their makeup and costume design, back to the band so that their replacements could wear them. Oh, that's cruel.
7: Well, I know. I don't know if I can carry on. Knowing
8: please
7: this.
8: Do.
7: Ta-da! Meet the servants of the people.
8: But first, Gene is asked if they will ever take off their makeup.
9: No, we will never take the makeup off. Not as long as people want us to keep it. Ultimately, that's really what it comes down to. We are the servants of the people. It's a kind of a corny, awkward phrase, but that's the truth. Without people out there, there's no reason for us to exist. Our main purpose in being around is to be able to play for people.
10: At the same time, you have admitted in the past that you're manipulating, that you're creating something in order to cash in on.
9: Well, the truth is we don't have to do any of this for money.
10: Not anymore.
9: Yeah.
8: So they would continue to wear the makeup and costumes for another 4 more years, and when they took off the makeup for about 10 years, and... it's funny, but when the makeup came off, I checked out, even though they had some pretty big hits in the early to mid 80s. But once that came off, I just went, well, I don't really like their new stuff anyway, so I'm out. And I didn't come back to them until 1996, when they reunited in full makeup and costumes for their reunion tour. So there.
7: Ah, oh, Tom, true to form. This is great. Confessions of Tom Joe, Kiss fan at large. So, okay, moving from Gene to Paul, Tom, are these guys really in the same band?
8: No,
7: do they
8: kidding.
7: Really live like minutes away from each other? And are they like brothers, as they say? Paul Stanley was in Toronto in 1999 for an extended stay as he starred in The Phantom of the Opera. And he joined your morning show, Tom.
8: Yes, you can hear me laughing in the background as Roger Ashby, Marilyn Dennis, and Rick Hodge chat with him. And we really did have a lot of fun with him. And it was first thing in the morning, right? It's a morning show. And of course, rock stars aren't used to being there. So have a listen to this.
11: And now, ladies and gentlemen, would you please say hello to Paul Stanley?
12: Yay!
13: Finally. You're so surprised that I'm here on time.
12: Well,
13: know?
12: most people of your stature are never on time.
13: Well, you know, most people of my stature haven't gone to bed yet.
12: Did you go to bed last night?
13: Yes, I actually did. I got a few hours sleep, and
12: I'm here,
13: and I'm excited to be here. And for all the people who are listening, everybody here has caffeine IVs.
12: Yes, you know? We do, don't we? Yeah.
11: Paul Stanley of Kiss and Phantom of the Opera. So you're in town for how long now?
13: I'm in town. I start September 28th, and I'm here through October 31st, and they just told me that opening night and the next night there are actually tickets available. So go get your tickets today because I want to see everybody there.
12: I hear you're terrific. I got to come and see the show. Tom went to see you. Mm-hmm. Tom, our producer, right. Who's the biggest Kiss fan there is in the world.
13: That's
12: in
13: great.
12: The world.
14: You know, it's interesting. About a year ago, I went to a concert, and one of the opening acts, they had two girls came out dressed like Kiss, and they did some highlights of Kiss tunes, but they did them as show tunes, which I thought was kind of neat.
10: Wow.
13: Where are they now?
14: I don't know. They're playing around town somewhere. I can't remember their names, but it was kind of neat.
10: There's a new idea for you. After the Phantom ends, that's what you can do.
13: Huh? You know?
12: Hey, Paul.
13: I was trying to wonder why it was worth getting up this early, and now I know.
12: Now you know. What are you going to do once Phantom ends?
13: There's going to be another Kiss tour, not quite sure when, and then I'm supposed to also do Jekyll and Hyde on Broadway.
12: Oh, really?
13: Wow. So that's what's coming up next.
12: Well, that's exciting. So is that, next year or a year after?
13: Yeah, that'll be after New Year. I should be doing Broadway.
12: Excellent.
14: So this is your future, then? You want to be doing this stuff?
13: Well, you know, I got to pay the rent, you know.
8: Still, much more to come with Kiss. 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
8: This is Famous Last Words. I'm Tom Jokic with Christopher Ward. Still to come, one of the most influential bands of the 60s and one of your favorites, Christopher. But first, let's continue with our 1999 chat with Paul Stanley of Kiss. Here's Paul chatting with Roger Ashby, Rick Hodge, and Marilyn Dennis.
12: How did the role of Phantom come your way?
13: It was interesting. About 10 or 11 years ago when I was in London, I saw the show. Mm-hmm. I just thought it was amazing because, you know, some people have these ideas about theater being very polite and everybody's there in white gloves and ties. And, you know, at least in London, you know, theater is much more for every man. You know, mm-hmm. It's something that you do as readily as you go to the movies, you know, to see films. So I thought it would be great for, you know, it would be something great that I would love to do because it's just a great piece of theater. So about 8 or 9 months ago, I got a call. Was I interested in doing Phantom in Toronto? And I said, absolutely. And they said, well, you got to go to New York and audition for Andrew Lloyd Webber's people and Hal Prince's people, which is, I'm, you know, not to brag, but I haven't auditioned for anything in quite a while. But I said, not a problem. Went to New York and auditioned. They said, you're it. When can you do it? So that was the start of it. And the first run was absolutely phenomenal. Mm-hmm. Did 80 shows and 80 standing ovations. And when I first saw the people stand up, you know, I was amazed because I thought, well, are they leaving early? But that was great, and it's great to be back. And we start again on Tuesday. Yeah. And, you know, like I was saying, they actually said that there were tickets available for, I think, Tuesday and Wednesday.
12: Yeah.
13: So it's me announcing to you people that get out of your pajamas, put on your clothes, and go get tickets.
11: We'll give some away, too, before 9 o'clock.
14: He sings and sells. This is the best.
12: Is this being on stage, though, as demanding as it is to be on tour with Kiss? I mean, or is there no comparison?
13: Well, I get to keep my shirt on and
12: less makeup?
13: Less makeup.
14: Lower. In which one, though? Wait a minute.
13: I wear lower heels, you know, but it's tremendously demanding. It's a whole different discipline to do a show like that. And, you know, when you're doing 8 shows a week, you really have to discipline yourself. You got to get sleep. You got to eat right. And, you know, you're really under a microscope every time you step on stage because there are key moments in the show where it's really just you and an orchestra. Mm-hmm. And, you know, when people are paying that kind of money, they really deserve to see something great. And besides Phantom being a great show, I'm determined that every night I go out there, you know, people are going to walk out after the show and say how great it was.
12: What did your wife have anything to say about your performance?
13: Yeah, you know, she's seen the show before, and it was she's an actress, and when she saw the show, she quickly forgot it was me. And at the end of the show, you know, she was in tears. It's a really moving show, but it's very exciting. And for anybody who hasn't seen it, it's better than a whole lot of films that you could go see. It's just a great piece of theater, and there's great special effects, and the story's great, the music's great. And I wouldn't be up this early if I didn't think it was great.
14: Well, I know both with the band and with the play, you're you're concentrating on what you're doing, but you got to look out at once in a while and see the audience. What are the differences between the two audiences? I mean, there must be something going on in your mind there.
13: Well, I mean, that's an interesting question, but part of what makes theater so interesting for me is that in the band context, you're always aware of the audience and you're playing to them. Mm-hmm. Whereas in theater, you are oblivious to the audience because basically they're watching the action unfold. So they're actually the voyeurs. They're people who are watching through the window. So the idea is to not acknowledge them. So I usually don't see the audience till the end of the show.
14: So with the band, you're the voyeur.
13: Absolutely.
14: Yeah.
13: You know, there's this, you know, it's as interesting to watch the audience as it is for the audience to watch the band on stage. But mm-hmm. when I'm doing Phantom, I'm pretty oblivious to the audience mm-hmm. until the end of the show.
8: Oh, I really like that clip. He's so funny and charming and intelligent. Paul Stanley from Kiss. But he really does have that rock star confidence. Nevertheless, he's very likable.
0: So along with some questions from the audience, Marilyn Dennis asked Paul about his Kiss memorabilia collection and got a very saucy reply.
11: We've got somebody on the line who wants to say hello to you, Paul.
12: Hi.
6: Hi.
12: What's your name?
6: It's Veda.
12: Veda, where are you calling from?
6: Scarborough.
12: Okay, go ahead.
6: Paul, hello.
13: Hi, sweetie.
6: I just want to say that you're a fantastic performer.
13: Thank you so much.
6: And I want to ask you, is this going to be Kiss's final tour?
13: Good question. You know, I've learned after 20 years that it's hard to ever know when enough is enough. And I can't really say. The best thing to do is to go out every time we do a show and to do it as though it is the last so that you give it your all. And, you know, like anything else in life, I'm sure you've been with some people where you like them to give 100% and you go away smiling. So that's what we try to do every time.
6: Well, you guys definitely do give 100% because I've seen you about 4 times myself. And
12: wow.
6: I have a friend that's seen you 18 times.
13: Wow.
6: I tried to get through this morning. I was caller number 2 when you had your ticket. So, because his birthday is on Tuesday also. So.
11: You know what we're going to do,
12: that's
11: Veda?
12: Okay.
11: We're going to give you some tickets to
12: yeah.
11: go and see Phantom.
6: Yeah. Oh, thank you. That is wonderful. Thank you so much.
11: You're welcome. Stay on the line for a few minutes.
12: I just have a quick question for Paul. Do you own, Kiss bed sheets, pillowcases?
13: You ought to know.
12: Well, I know I do.
11: Good one.
12: So did you think that was silly when they started marketing all the Kiss stuff, like the dolls and the this and the that? Or
13: I was amazed by it. You know, so my first reaction was more bewilderment. You know, I couldn't imagine that people were putting it out, and I was amazed that people were buying it. But
12: right.
13: Nowadays, some of the old memorabilia is worth a fortune.
12: Mm-hmm. Yeah.
13: It really is worth a lot of money, and it's I'm amazed. You know, it's amazing to be part of a band that has the kind of history and has broken as much ground.
12: So do you have a lot of that stuff? I know you got it
13: absolutely.
12: For free.
13: Absolutely, yeah,
12: good.
13: Sure.
12: All right.
11: Somebody called earlier and wanted to ask you about your wrestling experience.
12: Mm.
11: tell us about that.
12: Yeah.
13: Well, we're starting with a bunch of wrestlers. We have teamed up with the WCW, and we have the first of 4 wrestlers has come out. He's the Demon, and he wears jeans makeup, and he's a big guy. This guy is 6'5", and you know, the first time I met him, I shook hands with him. It was like shaking hands with a pot roast. This was the biggest hand I've ever held on to.
12: My gosh.
11: On the phone is Anita. Hi, Anita.
7: Hi, how are you?
11: Good. Say hi to Paul.
7: Hi, Paul. How are you?
13: Hey, Anita. How are you?
7: Pretty good, thanks. I was just curious to know, since Paul is married, you know, to an actress, another person in the field, I was wondering how it affects your family with you being on the road always.
13: I try to be home as much as I can, and otherwise I make sure that my wife and my son come out whenever possible. You know, they come to visit me in Toronto, and when I was on the last tour, they would come out and spend extended periods of time because, you know, there's not many things in life that are more important than family.
7: That's great. I agree.
12: Yeah. How long have you been married?
13: I've been married 7 years.
7: So have I.
13: What?
7: 7 years, just in August.
13: You must be my wife.
7: Hi.
11: You guys have so much in common.
12: I've never been married for 7 years.
7: It's a great feeling.
12: Is it?
7: It is.
12: Maybe I can reach it next time.
11: Anita, we're going to give you tickets to go and see Phantom
7: yeah.
11: of the Opera
7: Thank
11: with Paul.
7: You. Thank you.
11: September 30th,
7: you
11: okay?
7: You guys are great.
11: Write it down. Thanks for calling
7: Thanks.
11: It.
7: Thanks.
12: Hey,
7: bye.
12: For those, when you were on a... Well, I got to ask this question.
13: Yes.
12: When you were having fun... Yeah, well, you always have fun when you're
13: yes.
12: Did you have a lot of fun?
13: I had more fun than you could possibly imagine.
12: It was so much.
13: You couldn't fantasize the fun I had.
11: The life of a rock star.
12: Come on, you guys were all shy to ask. That's
13: sure.
12: what I ask. Okay.
13: It was quite the thing. Actually, the funniest thing is that the very first tour that we went out on was in Canada.
7: Oh, great.
13: And yeah, I remember I was living home and my dad actually drove me to the airport. And
12: How old were you?
13: I was
12: 25.
13: I was living cheap. I was, you know, I was sleeping on the sofa. Yeah. But it was really funny because they drove me to the airport, and I have, you know, it's kind of like driving your kid to a bordello.
8: Oh dear. Okay, so there you go.
0: Well, Paul responded to a question about the influence of Kiss.
12: Everybody from Pearl Jam to Garth Brooks, very influenced by Kiss. How does it make you feel?
13: It's amazing because, you know, when you start off with something that you believe in, it's amazing when you see the impact it has on other people. Mm-hmm. You know, it shows you that you were right and that it was worth fighting for something. Mm-hmm. You know, it's real important for everybody in any walk of life to you know, pursue whatever they believe is what they should be doing, because there's always somebody to knock you or tell you you can't accomplish something. Usually the people who tell you you can't accomplish something are the ones who failed. So you're better off just following your gut instinct. And I'm here to say that, you know, sometimes that can turn out real well.
12: Oh, it's great.
11: Sure.
12: Yeah. You guys, how's Gene doing?
13: He's great. Just spoke to him yesterday.
12: Yep.
13: He's in L.A. and he's working on a whole bunch of projects while we have some downtime. Uh-huh. And he's great. He lives literally 3 minutes away from me.
12: So you guys get together a lot when you're back?
13: Not that much.
12: No.
13: You know, we're kind of like brothers. And you know, you don't necessarily want to see your brother every day.
8: Yep, especially when that brother is Gene Simmons. There you go. Paul Stanley from 1999, Gene Simmons from 1976 and 79 on Famous Lost Words, as we honor the greatest band of all time. Well, no, it's just Kiss. Never mind. Still to come, a band that was very influenced by Bob Dylan, but also ended up influencing Dylan himself. Speaking of Bob, you can hear a very rare interview with him in episode 206. And if you're a fan of the band, you can hear interviews with Robbie Robertson, which is great, and Levon Helm, which is extraordinary, in episode 313. And how do you do that? Just download the iHeartRadio app and search for Famous Lost Words. 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

0: April of 1965, that's The Byrds and Mr. Tambourine Man, written by Bob Dylan.
1: Tom, if you're looking for an American counterpoint to the British invasion, probably the two biggest and most influential bands were the Beach Boys and the Byrds. Groups that 50-plus years on are still making music in one form or another. Mm. Now, the Beach Boys were the hit juggernaut, to be sure, but the importance of the Byrds rings down through the ages like the chime of Roger McGuinn's Rickenbacker 12-string guitar.
0: Oh,
1: and
0: nice.
1: Can be heard on the records of the Eagles, the Bangles, Tom Petty, R.E.M., and here, Blue Rodeo.
0: Yep.
1: A big part of their legacy is an amazing collection of brilliantly written or covered songs that went a long way to establishing movements like folk rock, country rock, and the more short-lived raga rock as personified by the hit 8 Miles High.
0: Oh.
1: So more than any other band, I think the Byrds brought folk music into the mix with their Dylan covers like My Back Pages, Chimes of Freedom, All I Really Want to Do, and their masterstroke, Mr. Tambourine Man. Today's interview is with bandleader and still leader of the Byrds, Roger McGuinn. He walks us through a collection of some of their greatest recordings, starting with the one that launched their career.
2: Well, starting with Mr. Tambourine Man, the first time I heard it was on a demo tape or demo disc with Jack Elliott and Bob Dylan. And we just went bananas. We thought it was great, you know. And we all took lots, sort of, to see who'd sing the lead on it and everything. And I ended up being the one, because I'd known Dylan back in the village. And it was, I guess that helped out or something. In any case, Dylan couldn't release it that year because of contractual difficulties. Having Jack Elliott on the record, you know, back in those days, he couldn't put out two different artists that were on different labels at the same time. Now you can very easily, no problem at all, but back then it was a drag. So we had the edge of about 8 or 10 months, and we recorded the song and got it out before Dylan did, which was a good thing to do at that time. It also convinced Dylan, I think, to go electric, because he had heard the Beatles and everything, but didn't see how his music could fit that way. And so it was sort of, you know, my innovation to turn his music into electric rock and roll kind of music.
0: These are great clips, Christopher, because we are hearing about some pretty important moments here, specifically the start of the electrified folk rock era.
1: Yeah.
0: And the Byrds were very important to that, and he even mentions that Dylan was inspired to go electric after that. Imagine that. You cover a Bob Dylan song, and Bob is so inspired by your cover of his song that he changes his direction. Wow.
1: Well, that's what it says in the history books.
0: Yeah.
1: I think the influence went both ways, let's just say.
0: Yes, for sure.
1: Their follow-up, Turn, Turn, Turn, had an unusual provenance by any standards. It was written by folk great Pete Seeger from lyrics that are almost verbatim from the book of Ecclesiastes in the Bible.
2: Turn, Turn, Turn was a big favorite of mine as a folk song. I was a folk singer, and I worked with Judy Collins, and I worked on her third album as the musical arranger. And she did that song on that particular album, and I loved that song. I really got into it. So when I got out on my own with the Byrds, I decided to do it as a piece of material. It was suggested to me that I give it a try, and I did, and it came out sort of rock and roll, you know, or folk rock, whatever they call it. And it became a number one hit, just like Tambourine Man. Of course, we were, you know, pretty hot right there.
3: Yeah.

0: Hands and Turn from 1965. I love the harmonies and those ringing guitars. Wow. Let's keep going, Christopher.
1: Well, you know, Tom, it's always great to hear a completely unknown, at least to me, story of a song you know well.
2: And then 8 Miles High is a good thing to move to. So 8 Miles High was the product of riding around in a mobile home with the birds across the United States and around, you know. And we had only two tapes with us. We had John Coltrane's India and Africa and Ravi Shankar. And we kept listening to the two tapes. We had a Philips cassette recorder and a Fender amplifier that we boosted the sound through in the mobile home as we were driving along. You know, we had to overcome the road noise, so we ran it through an amplifier. And we got so far into those two tapes that we wrote 8 Miles High, and it basically is our sort of tribute to John Coltrane as a saxophonist and jazz musician. And also the flip side was Why, which is about, well, it was basically the our appreciation for Ravi Shankar and that whole thing, you know, that whole Indian music thing.
0: Great story.
1: Really great, yeah. McGuinn unravels the backstory of another Byrds classic.
2: So you want to be a rock and roll star around 67? I'm not sure either.
3: Yeah, 67, but, I think it was.
2: Anyway, a lot of people figured that that was a bitter protest against our failure in 1966 with 8 Miles High, uh-huh. because we literally had been blackballed by the media for doing a drug-oriented song, according to them. I mean, that was the judgment that was passed down upon us. So So You Want to Be a Rock and Roll Star was our comment from the inside of what it felt like to be, you know, placed in that on that pedestal and then find out that they knock you down with clay feet and all that. So it wasn't really that bitter. It was a satire. It was, you know, it was tongue-in-cheek. We were laughing about it. I think. I mean, it's a funny thing.
0: Sure, it's funny, but that must have been frustrating for the band to be blackballed because of the song 8 Miles High. And but they did have a hit with So You Want to Be a Rock and Roll Star.
1: I think, though, just to put it in perspective, that bands that did get, I don't want to say banned, but shunned in some corners, certain choices they made in their songs, they kind of benefited in the long term. There was a cool factor to that.
0: Yes, for sure.
1: And and it drew a lot of attention, too. When you got banned, it was like, ooh, that really happened, huh?
0: Yeah, exactly.
1: But I also loved the apologies of the day, too. It's like, 8 Miles High? No, that has nothing to do with drugs. You know, it's about aeronautics, you know.
0: You know what, though? Christopher, that's a great point that you make, because a few weeks ago, the only exception to that, the only person who said, was this such and such song about drugs? The only person who said, yes, it was Kelly J of Crowbar talking about, oh, what a feeling. His opening line to the question is, you know, I've been accused lots of writing about drugs when I wrote that song. And of course, the answer is, yes, I did. And then, of course, he talks about all the other influences, but he was so funny, and it was so refreshing to hear someone finally admit that drugs definitely spurred that on. Now, of course, a lot of people, including David Bowie. David Bowie once said, closer to the end of his life, if I had a chance to do it all again, I would not take drugs at all. It did not help. It hurt way more than it helped. So I just want to definitely say that, because in hindsight, a lot of them did say that it truly was no help to them.
1: That's a long conversation there, but it definitely was of the culture of the moment, shall
0: yes,
1: we say.
0: For sure.
1: The Byrds came to be associated with a movement somewhat by accident.
2: Well, when we did protest songs, they were usually Dylan songs, and he was sincere about them, and we were too when we sang them, but we didn't do them specifically for their protest value. In other words, we were not politicos. We were more musicians and performers. And if it happened to be a protest song, we would do it. We wouldn't show a restraint in doing a song just because it was a protest song. We were behind a lot of those things spiritually and emotionally, and it wasn't our primary motivation.
3: Yeah.
0: Great stuff. That's Roger McGuinn of the Byrds on Famous Lost Words.
1: That's a wrap for this week's episode of Famous Lost Words. Our show was co-written by myself, Christopher Ward, and my co-host, Tom Jokic. Executive producer.
4: From the National Newsroom of the Canadian Press, I'm John Kennedy. Prime Minister Mark Carney says Ottawa is in close contact with Ontario's provincial, municipal, and Indigenous leaders in the northwestern region and stands ready to provide wildfire support wherever it is needed. Northwestern Ontario is facing wildfire emergencies as a fast-moving fire forces evacuations across several First Nations and remote communities. Collins First Nation says homes and buildings have been destroyed, while some residents escaped barely by boat as the flames closed in. More communities are being evacuated, and communications have been disrupted in parts of the region, while evacuees in Thunder Bay are struggling to find lodging. Wildfire smoke from northern Ontario has shrouded much of southern Ontario, leaving Toronto under hazy orange skies and unhealthy air. Air quality warnings are stretching across much of the province, with forecasters expecting smoky conditions to linger until winds shift later this week. The air quality has forced several outdoor events to be canceled in Toronto, while residents don masks as smoke combined with sweltering temperatures proved to be challenging. Meteorologists say rain expected later this week could help ease both the wildfire fight and the choking smoke, though conditions remain unpredictable. A new poll finds more Canadians trust China under Xi Jinping than America under Donald Trump.
5: The Pew Research Center polled just over 1,000 Canadians shortly after Prime Minister Mark Carney's visit to Beijing. It found 2 in 5 Canadian respondents held a favorable view of China. Just 1 in 3 said the same about the United States. Only 35% of Canadians told Pew they would trust Chinese President Xi Jinping to do the right thing. But that's nearly double the 20% who said the same of U.S. President Donald Trump. Jason White, The Canadian Press.
4: First Nations chiefs say the federal government is enabling residential school denialism by failing to make it into a crime. An emergency resolution passed by the Assembly of First Nations meeting in Ottawa is calling on the feds to criminalize denialism as a hate speech. Anishinaabeg Nation Grand Chief Counsel Linda DeBosque says the history of residential schools is not up for debate.
6: We stand united across this country to ensure that we will continue to honor our ancestors, our survivors, and to continue to push this until this is formally recognized.
4: Chiefs have passed similar resolutions over the years, but the federal government has yet to change the criminal code. The conflict between the U.S. and Iran has escalated again as Tehran launched attacks on Bahrain and Kuwait following Washington's renewed naval blockade. American airstrikes struck military targets inside Iran, while Tehran has warned it will shut down regional energy exports if pressure continues to mount. This is the Canadian Press. In sports, defending champion Argentina rallied to beat England 2-1 and to reach the World Cup final. Anthony Gordon gave England the lead in the 55th minute, but Argentina came back more dangerous after that point. Argentina will now face Spain in the final. The Milwaukee Brewers have acquired right-handed pitcher Lance McCullers Jr. and left-hander Colton Gordon from the Houston Astros in exchange for an outfielder, Jaden Fielder. Milwaukee General Manager Matt Arnold announced the swap that included cash from Houston. McCullers helped Houston win the World Series titles in 2017 and 2022, spending his entire career with the Astros. Two all-Canadian matchups are on tap when the NHL regular season begins on September 29th. The Montreal Canadiens will visit the Toronto Maple Leafs, and the Edmonton Oilers will welcome the Vancouver Canucks. Also announced is an outdoor game between the Jets and Canadiens in Winnipeg on October 25th. From the Canadian Press, I'm John Kennedy.
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21: A heat warning continues. An air quality warning also continues. Overnight, smoky conditions. Low of 20. For today, widespread smoke continuing. High of 31, feeling more like 34. On Friday, mix of sun and cloud. Slight chance of showers. High of 27. For the weekend, Saturday, cloudy. Good chance of rain. High of 27. Sunday, mix of sun and cloud. High of 26. I'm Bonnie Heslop for CKTV News.
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23: It's the TED Radio Hour from NPR. I'm Manoush Zomorodi. On the show today, the psychology of winning. Have you ever wondered what is going on in the mind of a professional athlete?
24: Part of my personality from the time that I can remember is that when the lights were shining, when the moment of the game came down to the last second, to the last play, when the attention and the focus turned toward me, there was something greater in my spirit that came alive.
23: This is Olympic gold medalist and World Cup champion Abby Wambach. She played for the U.S. women's national soccer team from 2001 to 2015 and is widely regarded as one of the greatest soccer players of all time.
24: And now in my retirement, I am an author, a podcaster, and an avid U.S. women's national team fan.
23: But on July 11th, 2011, she had a lot to prove. It was the quarterfinals of the Women's World Cup in Dresden, Germany. Team USA versus Brazil, and Brazil's legendary striker, Marta Vieira da Silva.
24: There is a healthy rivalry between USA and Brazil in 2011. Marta is at the top of her game. I am at the top of my game. And if Marta just had the game of her life, which was always possible when Marta stepped on the field, then you just had to figure out how to deal with that as best as you can. We scored an early goal. And what people don't know about what was going on inside the stadium is when we scored that early goal, we were like, listen, let's keep possession. Because it was early. I mean, we still had a lot of soccer left. So we were keeping possession. And I remember the crowd, they want to see excitement. They want to see soccer and football really happening.
23: Team USA was sitting on the ball, taking their time, trying to keep the score at 1-0, which really annoyed the fans.
24: So the crowd kind of started to turn against us in a way and start to back the Brazilian side. They wanted a game.
23: Mm-hmm.
24: A game they ended up getting. I think about the 60th minute, one of our defenders, Rachel Buehler, ends up getting into a collision with Marta, ends up drawing a straight red card inside the penalty box. So not only is Brazil awarded a penalty, but we now lose a player. We are now playing with 10 women. And oh God, that was such, I'm experiencing like stress as if I'm right back there. So we get ready for the penalty shot.
23: Brazil takes the shot against USA's goalie Hope Solo.
24: Hope saves it. And we're freaking out. We're all like, oh my gosh, this is great, you know? Well, the referee says, no. Hope moved early. And so they got to retake the penalty. And then Brazil scores the penalty. 1-1, 60th minute. Team USA is down a player. And I'm just thinking, oh, this is not good. This is not good. We play for the next 30 minutes, and it's an intense game. You know, there's not many chances from either team, really. Regulation ends, and it goes into extra time. And Marta, God, I'll never forget it, where I was standing. They get a corner kick, and somehow she scores this goal. And I, God, I just remember screaming from that point on, we just need one good chance. We just need one good chance. We are fighting for our lives. We are fighting to stay in this tournament. This would be, I think, at the time, the earliest exit the U.S. would ever exit a world championship, being the quarterfinals.
0: What is going through your mind at this point? Are you, like, angry? Is there a point where you, like, I just have to stay in the zone or otherwise this is all going to fall apart? What is happening?
24: I am everything all at once.
0: Okay.
24: I am angry. I am terrified. I am excited. I am at the edge of myself. I am praying. I am talking to myself. I am pleading. I am willing. I am all things. I'm everything all at once.
0: Because the clock is ticking at this point, right?
24: Yeah, the clock is ticking. The ball is basically, I think, on our own goal line where Hope Solo is standing, the end of the field. And I'm screaming, like, just kick it north, like, direct. We need to get to the goal. We've got, I felt like we only had a few seconds, which we did. We only had a few seconds left until the referee was going to call the game.
23: Teammate Megan Rapinoe gets the ball.
24: Megan takes a couple of touches, and you have to understand the relationships that we all have. Like, these are plays that we have done 1,000 times with each other. But the problem is Megan is now basically on the half mark. So she's probably like 40 yards away from the end line. And I'm at the top of the box. And so this delivery and this angle and the trajectory has probably never been attempted. But because it was such late game heroics, Pino was like, I know Abby's in there. I'm just going to take a couple touches. I'm going to look up and then I'm going to look down. And as soon as Megan looked up and as soon as she put her head down, I knew the ball was coming toward me. And as soon as the ball came off of her foot, for whatever reason, I knew that that ball was coming to my head. I knew it. The only thing in my mind was, don't screw this up. I knew I was going to head the ball. Would the keeper save it or not? Well, as the ball is approaching my head, I see a pair of gloves come into my vision and come out of my vision as the ball is striking my head. I realize the goalkeeper has come out

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1: Show today, the psychology of winning. Why we love watching people compete at the top of their game, and how we can manage our own anxieties in high-pressure situations. Which brings us back to Abby Wambach. Her header in the 2011 World Cup quarterfinals is legendary. And over the years, Abby has replayed that moment over and over again in her mind.
2: Because I've wondered, how the heck did that happen? What about me? What about my brain, my body, my spirit is different than somebody else to be able to do that? Is it just like right place, right time? Or is it like the sincere openness to utter annihilation had that gone the opposite way? Right? Like, I try to tell my kid, the more open you can be to be completely devastated by something, the more possibility opens up to you. And I think that that's true in life. I think that's true in love. I know that that's true in sport. The more you open yourself up to devastation, the more possibility will be open to you. And that's what this moment was. And I believe deeply in all of my being that some of the best athletes we watch and some of the biggest moments we've been able to watch, we gather the energy of everybody watching and we are somehow able to tap into that will, to tap into that desperation and to give it what it wants. And so I think that that's what happened. And P.S., folks, this only tied the game. We go into the penalty kick shootout. Allie Krieger finishes it off for us, to win. I hope Solo also saved one. That was the reason why we were able to win in five. Yeah, my God, like, I feel exhausted just explaining all of it.
1: Yeah, because I can feel you reliving it. I mean, it must be addictive, this feeling.
2: Yep. You know, there's really not much that you can compare that kind of thing with. Winning the game in that fashion, in that way, it was just so unbelievable. It made me famous. It brought the popularity and fandom back to women's soccer the way that it kind of was when Mia Hamm was present and starting the women's soccer sports revolution in this country. That moment was everything.
1: When you have a moment like that, is there a sense that you can like, take a deep breath, maybe rest on your laurels a little bit?
2: I remember the next day, Pia, our coach, she sat us in a circle. She wanted everybody to go one by one and tell their story, how they experienced it. She knew that this moment was bigger than this one specific team. What she was trying to give us was a space to be able to be like, that just happened. Be proud and be amazed and be awed. And at the end of that meeting, she said, okay, we have to move on to France. We still haven't won anything here. That we will be able to celebrate for the rest of our lives. But today is a new day and we need to move forward.
1: That's Abby Wambach. Her podcast is called We Can Do Hard Things. And by the way, the U.S. team ended up losing in the final of that World Cup, but came back 4 years later in 2015 and, with Abby, won the championship. On the show today, the psychology of winning. I'm Manoush Zomorodi, and you're listening to the TED Radio Hour from NPR. Stay with us.
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1: It's the TED Radio Hour from NPR. I'm Manoush Zomorodi.

0: On the show today, the psychology of winning. We just heard how soccer great Abby Wambach was able to turn a crucial moment into a clutch goal. But what if she'd whiffed, totally missed the ball? For every win, there's an example of someone at the worst possible time choking.
1: Yeah. Did you perform worse than you expected, given what you could do? To me, that's a choke.
0: This is the president of Dartmouth College.
1: My name is Sion Bialok.
0: Sion is also a cognitive scientist who spent most of her career studying what happens in our brains when we crack under pressure. For Sion, there was one particular day in high school when this happened to her, and she will never forget it.
1: I was playing soccer. I was the goalkeeper, which is a pressure-filled position. All eyes are on you. And I was playing as part of the California State team, which is part of the Olympic Development Program.
0: Wow.
1: So it was a big deal. And I remember turning around and realizing that the national coach, the coach that would select somebody to come up and play on the national team, was standing behind me. And I first just shook it off, but I remember really all of a sudden becoming really self-aware of everything I was doing, from breathing to moving. And soon after that, the ball came towards me. Someone was dribbling down the field, and I essentially was in slow motion, almost thinking about how he was playing, like the coach was watching me. And I missed such an easy shot.
0: Oh.
1: And shortly after that, it happened again.
0: Oh.
1: And really blew my chances to play at the next level and shook me to my core about whether I could perform well when it mattered.
0: Okay, so is that why you became a cognitive scientist?
1: I definitely do me search, so trying to understand how I can perform better under pressure. And when I got to university, I found this amazing major called cognitive science where you could actually ask questions about how you were performing, what happened in the brain and body as people learn and perform at their best. And one of the things I realized was that there was a lot of research focused on how people learn, whether it's how you learn as a young child, how you learn to become an expert in everything from chess to athletics to music. But there was less research focused on what happened when someone was pretty highly skilled and all of a sudden they didn't perform well. And I wanted to ask that question.
0: How do you even go about studying what happens in the brain? Can you take me through the process that you went through to try and pinpoint where things, I guess, go wrong?
1: Yeah. I mean, so I'm interested in performance at all kinds of different levels and in different tasks. And one of the first things that we actually did when I was in graduate school and first studying this is we set up a lab with a putting green and we invited professional golfers in. And we put them under pressure and looked to see what happened if they got worse in terms of how they putted.
0: Oh, it's called the yips, right? When you like just completely whiff the ball, but you're actually a very good golfer.
1: Yeah. I mean, the yips is one way that it's been described, or just choking under pressure. And golf is a great sport to study this because people certainly can play differently depending on what's on the line and who's around them.
0: What did those golfers tell you?
1: It was really interesting. So we had pretty high level golfers, whether it was Division I golf team or some professional golfers. And one thing that they told us is that when they putted well, they actually couldn't really remember what they were doing. They were sort of in a zone. And when we asked them for their memory, they couldn't tell us much. It's, you know, why I always think professional athletes after a really good game either thank their moms or they thank God. Like when people ask them questions, they can't tell you what they did because they were playing, in a sense, out of their mind. They weren't focusing on what they were doing. But when they performed poorly, they actually were paying a lot of attention to every step of what they were doing. And this gave us insight that maybe counterintuitively, one of the reasons people flub under pressure, especially in athletics, is they start paying too much attention to their performance, things that should just run on autopilot.
0: Do we know how, I guess, good someone has to be as an athlete, or I guess any skill that they have, public speaking or anything where they're under pressure? Is there a level of achievement that they reach when they can do this autopilot thing and don't have to talk themselves through every step while they're actually doing it?
1: It's a really good question, and I don't think there's a one-size-fits-all answer. And we're all really expert at certain things. Like, you shuffle down the stairs all the time, and if I asked you what you were doing with your knee, you'd probably fall on your face. So we're all experts in certain things.
0: So this actually happened to me, not under pressure, just I was carrying a laundry basket down the stairs, and I, you know, was like, be careful. Be careful. And I like looked and I felt very nervous about falling. So I guess that is high pressure.
1: Yeah.
0: And I was thinking so much that I flubbed it and fell and actually broke my foot. So,
1: wow.
0: Yeah. So I have actually experienced that.
1: It turns out it would have been better if you just hummed a song or thought of a key word and just kept on going down the stairs.
0: Yeah. I mean, there's something actually very reassuring about this idea of our brain being able to take over without us having to pay attention.
1: Yeah. I mean, it's how we do all sorts of things in our lives. I mean, we're getting bombarded with all sorts of information that we don't pay attention to at particular moments. And sometimes, like, you're probably not thinking about your foot right now, but now you are because I told you about it. We do a lot of things outside of conscious control. And a lot of what my research has shown is actually you have to trust yourself and be able to perform that way, because that's how you're going to have the best outcome.
0: Sion Bailak picks up from the TED stage.
2: My research team and I have studied this phenomenon of overattention, and we call it paralysis by analysis. In one study, we asked college soccer players to dribble a soccer ball and to pay attention to an aspect of their performance that they would not otherwise attend to. We asked them to pay attention to what side of the foot was contacting the ball. We showed that performance was slower and more error-prone when we drew their attention to the step-by-step details of what they were doing. When the pressure is on, we're often concerned with performing at our best, and as a result, we try and control what we're doing to force the best performance. A lot of it comes down to the prefrontal cortex, that front part of our brain that sits over our eyes and usually helps us focus in positive ways. It often gets hooked on the wrong things. The end result is that we actually screw up.
0: It feels important to mention gymnastics. Simone Biles is, of course, the most famous example of being at the absolute top of her field and then dropping out after experiencing what people in gymnastics call the twisties, this sense of not knowing where your body is in space. Is that different than what you're talking about, paralysis by analysis?
1: No, I mean, I actually think it's really similar in terms of this idea that all of a sudden what had gone on autopilot, what she knew how to do, didn't feel right. And then when she needs to focus on where she's going to land, for example, she isn't able to. And so it's a form of your performance changing because of what's happening mentally. That's what she didn't say, I've injured my foot. Right? She injured her ability to attend to what she wanted and to not attend to what she didn't.
0: And do you think stress, anxiety, the pressure of the moment makes that out of syncness happen between the brain and the body? Or could that have happened at any point?
1: Well, I think the yips, which sometimes just creep up out of nowhere in golf and other sports and, you know, in baseball, it's happened. Sometimes it happens out of nowhere. But there is a body of research that suggests that when you are really stressed, when all eyes are on you, that actually can be an avenue that changes how you think about how you're going to perform and can induce some of whether it's the twisties or the yips or performing poorly under pressure.
0: So talk us through what you think are some easy hacks, I guess, to not let our prefrontal cortex get hooked on the wrong things.
1: Well, first, I think practice is key. Not just practicing a toast you have to give at a wedding or a speech without anyone watching you. You got to practice under the conditions you're going to perform under. So if you're giving that toast and you want to practice to perfection, you got to practice in front of your friends. You got to make yourself a little nervous. Even practicing in front of a mirror, it increases self-consciousness so that you're ready to go when you're on the big stage or it's that big day.
0: I read that the golfer Jack Nicklaus used to think about his pinky toes.
1: Yeah. That's another idea. It's sort of a crutch to not overthink the step-by-step details. So either thinking about your pinky toe or having a keyword or a mantra or a swing thought, anything that sort of takes you from spending too much time dwelling on the details of what you're doing. So when I was playing soccer and then lacrosse, I started the game with a song. Like I always had Take It Easy by the Eagles in my head. And now when I go into an important talk or presentation, it pops up in my head. I start singing it.
0: That's your soundtrack for doing like well without stressing out.
1: That is my soundtrack.
0: So I do have to ask, you have a very stressful job. But when you were first learning about all of these things, about what was going on in our brains, did it change the way that you approached your work?
1: Yeah, it's a great question. And I think for me, the most exciting part of my work is showing that you can get better at things with practice and you can learn how to perform and lead in different situations. And so for me, the idea that you're not born a choker or a thriver, that everyone has to practice and that's how you are able to show what you know when it matters most, I think gives me hope.
3: And hello, class of 2024. This is so exciting.
1: At Dartmouth, we had commencement this weekend. We had Roger Federer gave this commencement speech, which was absolutely amazing.
3: Today, I want to share a few lessons I've relied on.
1: And he talked about this whole idea that even though oftentimes people would say he was effortless in what he did, it was the farthest thing from the truth.
3: Effortless is a myth. I mean it. I say that as someone who has heard that word a lot, effortless. People would say my play was effortless. Most of the time, they meant it as a compliment. But it used to frustrate me when they would say he barely broke a sweat. Or is even trying?
0: I mean, I want to make clear to people who maybe aren't tennis fans that, you know, he is one of the greatest players of all time. And one of the key things he's known for is being cool as a cucumber under pressure.
1: Yeah, he had to train himself to be consistent.
3: The truth is, I had to work very hard to make it look easy. I spent years whining, swearing, throwing my racket before I learned to keep my cool.
1: And then he spent a lot of time practicing how not to pay attention to what he was doing in those moments, how to trust himself and what he knew.
3: I didn't get where I got them pure talent alone. I got there by trying to outwork my opponents. I believed in myself, but belief in yourself has to be earned. Trusting yourself is a talent. Embracing the process, loving the process is a talent.
0: I mean, what a life lesson for those students to hear right at a pivotal moment when they are about to embark on a very uncertain journey.
1: It was a life lesson for me, right? It's never too late to go back to those basics and to be in a situation where you really, you feel you can trust yourself in that most important situation. Whenever, still to this day, whenever I give talks where I'm a little nervous, I remind myself that I know my material, my research better than anyone else in the room, which is true. And so even if I mess up or don't get everything exactly right, like I'm probably the harshest critic of myself relative to anyone else. And that's pressure relieving in a way.
0: That's cognitive scientist and Dartmouth College president Sion Bylock. Her book is called Choke, What the Secrets of the Brain Reveal About Getting It Right When You Have To. You can see her full talk at TED.com. On the show today, the psychology of winning. So we have been talking about how each of us, whether we are an athlete or not, can put ourselves in the right mindset to score. But what is it about competition that we find so compelling to watch? Why do we spend millions of hours and dollars gaping at people kicking or throwing around a ball?
4: we want to see some form of transformation. You want to watch your protagonist grow. That's really what it is.
0: This is sports journalist Kate Fagan. Kate has thought a lot about why some sports captivate viewers, while others, particularly women's sports, don't.
4: And that's something women's sports has suffered from, too, this idea that, like, collectively as a culture, we haven't decided it matters. So when it comes to people tuning in, you start to get that, well, if this thing doesn't matter culturally, then I'm doing it almost as a form of charity. Like, do it for our young girls, as opposed to, no, these are the best in the world. And if we actually treated women's sports with the respect, like, you wouldn't need to think of it as a charity.
0: Kate began questioning why it was such a challenge to get people to pay more attention to women's sports years ago, when she started out as a sports commentator at ESPN.
5: When I worked at ESPN and I would do a TV show, I was in the production room and I was always pitching women's sports stories.
0: Here's Kate Fagan on the TED stage.
5: It almost never worked. Every once in a while, it would work. But this thing would happen when we would do a women's sports segment. Many of the other men on the segment didn't really do their homework. So they were kind of blah. Then the segment would be kind of blah. There's actually a term for this. It's called gender bland. And then the segment would end, and the producer would be like, see, this is why we never do women's sports, because they're boring. When a men's segment fell flat, the problem was us. We would redo it. All right, come on, do your homework. Pick it up. We're doing that again. When a segment on women's sports fell flat, the problem was women's sports. The reality is that just existing in our culture, you will know a dozen men's storylines. I mean, these things are literally push notified to your phone. Or you're at a bar or a doctor's office, and the talking heads are giving you the latest NBA drama. In America, osmosis will have you knowing men's sports storylines. So, who tells the storylines of women's sports today? If we're willing to inspect what actually spikes our heart rate and pushes us to the edge of our seats, instead of just assuming we know, we can all collectively make the sports world a more equitable place.
4: I started to notice that it's not as if people just don't care about women's sports. There are environments and there are circumstances in which people are caring about women's sports. So I started to think, along with a lot of my female colleagues at ESPN, like, what are the common denominators when this does happen, when people care about women's sports? Because it felt to me like that could also answer the broader question of why we watch sports.
0: In a minute, the key ingredients Kate believes every athletic event needs to make it impossible for us to turn away. Today on the show, the psychology of winning. I'm Manoush Zomorodi, and you're listening to the TED Radio Hour from NPR. We'll be right back.
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0: It's the TED Radio Hour from NPR. I'm Manoush Zomorodi. On the show today, the psychology of winning. And we were just talking to sports journalist Kate Fagan about why women's sports have struggled to get equal footing. Kate says to understand what the problem is, we need to go back to basics and why people love watching sports to begin with.
4: You know, the billions of dollars that are poured into it, we've gotten so far away from understanding what actually drives our investment in it. If you strip that all away at its base, like, what are you left with? Like, what are the common denominators?
0: For many, she says, sports start out as a family affair.
7: The noise is terrific here at the racecourse as Wrexham look to start off a new era at the club.
0: Take the recent FX show, Welcome to Wrexham. It's a documentary series about a failing Welsh soccer team that then gets bought by two Hollywood actors, Ryan Reynolds and Rob McElhenney.
8: I don't think I really understood the weight of it until we stepped into that stadium.
0: The saga goes well beyond the scoreboard. It's about how the citizens of this depressed post-industrial town intertwine their identity with their team. This is a place where many people have Wrexham tattoos and are buried in coffins draped in Wrexham flags.
8: People say it's only a game, but it's not. It's more than that. You know, this football club means everything to people in this town.
0: Kate calls this kind of fandom generational inheritance. And many women's sports, she says, just don't have it yet.
4: There's so many veins of generational inheritance in sports. There's the one that does take time and literal family generations where you can actually say, well, why am I a New York Met fan? Well, because my grandpa was a Brooklyn Dodgers fan and then they left for LA and then the next team that we got was the New York Mets. And there's something bigger than yourself about that. I think why we love sports at its core is for the culture and community of it. And whether it's your literal community, it's like your city team, or you live out of state and it's your grandmother's favorite team or your grandfather's favorite team, that's all part of community as well. And then pair that, and they often go hand in hand, with cultural value. Like, we want to be in on what culture's talking about. And you've seen that happen with women's sports over the last few years. It's cultural value has risen dramatically, meaning that the community is bigger, meaning that now you're a part of something outside of a small group, but that you feel like the culture is telling you has value. And then more people come into that circle and then it grows.
0: Okay, so that's why we love watching an established sports team. But what does it take to get people to watch a new sport or an athlete that we've never heard of, or for that matter, a women's sports team that hasn't been around that long?
4: Well, I think sports blossom in our minds when they have two things, when they have stakes to them and when we understand the storylines within them.
0: Here's Kate Fagan again on the TED stage.
5: This is what burns at the center of sports. In the Olympics, we have all agreed a gold medal matters. Same with the World Cup. And now, paired with this agreed upon stakes, we also have at the Olympics and the World Cup, very obvious storyline. One person has a USA jersey on, someone else has a different country's jersey on. All right. We've got agreed upon stakes. We've got very obvious storylines. Of course, now we're going to have a commitment to even deeper storytelling, which is how we end up teary-eyed after a 3.5-minute NBC vignette about a Romanian gymnast. Yeah? You have everything you need now for the next 2 hours of competition. An Olympic gold medal is on the line. And you've got your storyline. Romanian gymnast desperately overcoming the odds. Boom. Storylines drive up the stakes. Higher stakes, more storylines. And on and up we go.
4: You see it played out so much in the Olympics because you're dealing with like these very random sports often that aren't in the limelight. You're dealing with all different countries whose athletes we probably have no name recognition for. And so NBC spends, you know, whatever their budget is every Olympics to build these little vignettes so that when we're watching an obscure sporting event, all of a sudden we're invested.
0: I mean, to me, English major, I'm like, of course, it's Joseph Campbell, the hero's journey, right? It's like those old methodologies of sending someone on a quest and then they have to overcome. Like, there's the Miracle on Ice. There's the Cubs winning the World Series in 2016, or Muhammad Ali, who built himself into a mythology. That's always been the case, would you say?
4: Yeah. For the same reason we watch a movie or we read a book, obviously we want to watch something where we fully believe everyone on the field or court is pursuing the championship with as much passion as they possibly can. But Like, let's say Caitlin Clark, for example.
0: That's the college player who turned pro and got women's basketball a lot of attention recently.
4: Yeah. I think we could have a decade-long storyline of her. I live in Charleston, and I was walking to the local coffee shop, and there were two guys, both of them older than 60, shooting around, and I was just walking past, and they were talking about Caitlin Clark. And one of them was like, her game still needs to develop, right? But those are the storylines. You're watching because you know the players and what happens matters. And because it matters, you have a vested interest in if they win or not. But that doesn't mean if they don't win, you're not watching the following year.
0: So I do want to ask you, we have talked about why people love watching sports, but what about talking sports or sports language? I feel like, you know, whether people love sports or not, we all use sports terminology and metaphors all the time. Like, oh, he struck out, or keep your head in the game. Kate, do you have a favorite metaphor, something that you think about often?
4: Well, this is a little selfish one, but like my dad, he passed away from ALS, but he taught me basketball. And he always used to say, and he was just talking about basketball, always make your last dribble the hardest. And he just meant that when you're going for a pull-up jumper, like, you really got to pound the basketball into the floor on that last dribble, because like, you want it bouncing up into your shooting motion. And, you know, you don't leave it behind you. But like, he would always say it to me in high school, and I'd always be like, make your last dribble the hardest, make your last dribble the hardest. It was very helpful on the basketball court, but it was really helpful off the basketball court, because it was like, all right, if I'm going to do something different, like leave a job, you know, you got to make your last dribble the hardest. Like, you got to propel yourself into the next motion, whatever that is. And maybe sometimes you don't know exactly where it's taking you, but you want some sort of forward energy off of the thing before. And I think about that one a lot. It's not like a common sportsing phrase. The other one I loved was growing up was, you miss 100% of the shots you don't take. And that's like a standard basketball one. But, you know, my wife and I will say it to each other all the time when we want to do something we're not sure if we should. It's like, well, you miss 100% of the shots you don't take.
0: That's writer and sports journalist Kate Fagan. Her latest book is called Hope Muses, An Insider's Guide to Pop Culture and the Women's Game. You can see her full talk at TED.com. So all this hour, we've been talking about the psychology of winning. But even if we do win the proverbial gold medal, how do we keep up the stamina to go for it again and again? Writer Sarah Lewis believes most of us underestimate the power of the near win. Here she is on the TED stage in 2014.
9: What gets us to convert success into mastery? This is a question I've long asked myself. I think it comes when we start to value the gift of a near win. I started to understand this when I went on one cold May day to watch a set of varsity archers, all women as fate would have it, at the northern tip of Manhattan at Columbia's Baker Athletic Complex. I wanted to see what's called archer's paradox, the idea that in order to actually hit your target, you have to aim at something slightly skew from it. I stood and watched as the coach drove up these women in this gray van, and they exited with this kind of relaxed focus. I stood behind one archer as her coach stood in between us to maybe assess who might need support, and watched her, and I didn't understand how even one was going to hit the 10 ring. The 10 ring from the standard 75-yard distance, it looks as small as a matchstick tip held out at arm's length. And this is while holding 50 pounds of draw weight on each shot. She first hit a 7, I remember, and then a 9, and then 2 10s, and the next arrow didn't even hit the target. And I saw that gave her more tenacity, and she went after it again and again. For 3 hours, this went on. At the end of the practice, one of the archers was so taxed that she laid out on the ground just starfished, her head looking up at the sky, trying to find what T.S. Eliot might call that still point of the turning world. It's so rare in American culture, there's so little that's vocational about it anymore, to look at what doggedness looks like with this level of exactitude, what it means to align your body posture for 3 hours in order to hit a target, pursuing a kind of excellence in obscurity. But I stayed because I realized I was witnessing what's so rare to glimpse, that difference between success and mastery. So success is hitting that 10 ring, but mastery is knowing that it means nothing if you can't do it again and again. Mastery is not just the same as excellence, though. It's not the same as success, which I see as an event, a moment in time, and a label that the world confers upon you. Mastery is not a commitment to a goal, but to a constant pursuit. What gets us to do this, what gets us to forward thrust more, is to value the near win. Mastery is in the reaching, not the arriving. It's in constantly wanting to close that gap between where you are and where you want to be. Mastery is about sacrificing for your craft and not for the sake of crafting your career. We thrive when we stay at our own leading edge. It's a wisdom understood by Duke Ellington, who said that his favorite song out of his repertoire was always the next one, always the one he had yet to compose. Part of the reason that the near win is inbuilt to mastery is because the greater our proficiency, the more clearly we might see that we don't know all that we thought we did. It's called the Dunning-Kruger effect. The Paris Review got it out of James Baldwin when they asked him, "What do you think increases with knowledge?" And he said, "You learn how little you know." Success motivates us, but a near win can propel us in an ongoing quest. One of the most vivid examples of this comes when we look at the difference between Olympic silver medalist and bronze medalist after competition. Thomas Gilovich and his team from Cornell studied this difference and found that the frustration silver medalists feel compared to bronze, who are typically a bit more happy to have just not received fourth place and not medaled at all, gives silver medalists a focus on follow-up competition. We see it even in the gambling industry that once picked up on this phenomenon of the near win and created these scratch-off tickets that had a higher than average rate of near wins, and so compelled people to buy more tickets that they were called heart stoppers and were set on a gambling industry set of abuses in Britain in the 1970s. The reason the near win has a propulsion is because it changes our view of the landscape and puts our goals, which we tend to put at a distance, into more proximate vicinity to where we stand. It gets us to focus on what right now we plan to do to address that mountain in our sights. It's Jackie Joyner-Kersee who in 1984 missed taking the golden heptathlon by 1/3 of a second. And her husband predicted that would give her the tenacity she needed in follow-up competition. In 1988, she won the golden heptathlon and set a record of 7,291 points, a score that no athlete has come very close to since. We thrive not when we've done it all, but when we still have more to do. I stand here thinking and wondering about all the different ways that we might even manufacture a near win in this room, how your lives might play this out, because I think on some gut level we do know this. The deliberate incomplete is inbuilt into creation myths. In Navajo culture, some craftsmen and women would deliberately put an imperfection in textiles and ceramics. It's what's called a spirit line, a deliberate flaw in the pattern to give the weaver or maker a way out, but also a reason to continue making work. Masters are not experts because they take a subject to its conceptual end. They're masters because they realize that there isn't one. Now, it occurred to me as I thought about this, why the archery coach told me at the end of that practice, out of earshot of his archers, that he and his colleagues never feel they can do enough for their team, never feel there are enough visualization techniques and posture drills to help them overcome those constant near wins. It didn't sound like a complaint exactly, but just a way to let me know, kind of tender admission, to remind me that he knew he was giving himself over to a voracious, unfinished path that always required more. We build out of the unfinished idea, even if that idea is our former self. This is the dynamic of mastery. Coming close to what you thought you wanted can help you attain more than you ever dreamed you could. Even if we created utopias, I believe we would still have the incomplete. Completion is a goal, but we hope it is never the end. Thank you.
0: That was writer Sarah Lewis. She's the author of The Rise, Creativity, The Gift of Failure, and The Search for Mastery. Her new book is called The Unseen Truth, When Race Changed Sight in America. You can see her full talk at TED.com. Thank you so much for listening to our show this week about the psychology of winning. This episode was produced by Rachel Faulkner-White, Katie Monteleone, and Fiona Guerin. Our production staff at NPR also includes Matthew Cloutier, Harsha Nahada, Chloe Weiner, and James Delahousie. This episode was edited by Sanaz Meshkinpour, Katie Monteleone, and me. Irene Noguchi is our executive producer. Our audio engineers were Josh Newell and James Willits. Our theme music was written by Ramteen Arablouei. Our partners at TED are Chris Anderson, Roxanne Highlash, Alejandra Salazar, and Daniela Balarezzo. I'm Manoush Zomorodi, and you have been listening to the TED Radio Hour from NPR.
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21: From the National Newsroom of the Canadian Press, I'm John Kennedy. Fast-moving wildfires are tearing through northwestern Ontario, forcing evacuations and destroying homes in several First Nations, including Collins First Nation. Leaders say residents fled with little warning, some escaping by boat as flames closed in, while everyone is believed to have been accounted for. The fires also halted CN rail service along Armstrong as a train crew was rescued from tracks surrounded by fire, with dramatic video of the rescue spreading online. Officials say more than 140 fires remain active in northwestern Ontario. Lightning strikes have been flickering across British Columbia's southern interior as firefighters fear a possible surge in ignitions. Environment Canada meteorologist Colin Fong says the focus should be on severity and frequency of dry lightning over the next few days. Parched conditions have made the ground ripe for new wildfires in the province's south. The forecast is calling for the threat of dry lightning from Okanagan eastward to Alberta, with the threat area expanding north and west on Friday. A new poll finds more Canadians trust China more so than Donald Trump's America.
22: The Pew Research Center polled just over 1,000 Canadians shortly after Prime Minister Mark Carney's visit to Beijing. It found 2 in 5 Canadian respondents held a favorable view of China. Just 1 in 3 said the same about the United States. Only 35% of Canadians told Pew they would trust Chinese President Xi Jinping to do the right thing. But that's nearly double the 20% who said the same of U.S. President Donald Trump. Jason White, The Canadian Press.
21: The office of Nova Scotia's premier says he came face to face with protesters who swarmed his car and broke his windshield. Premier Tim Houston was trying to leave a speaking engagement at the Annapolis Valley when a group of protesters became aggressive. His office says protesters were pushing law enforcement, climbed onto a vehicle, and smashed the windshield of the vehicle that Houston was riding in. Nova Scotia's opposition NDP leader Claudia Chender says threats and destruction are never the way forward. First Nation chiefs say the federal government is enabling residential school denialism by failing to make it a hate crime. An emergency resolution passed by the Assembly of First Nations meeting in Ottawa calls on the feds to criminalize residential school denialism as hate speech. Anishinaabeg Nation Grand Council Chief Linda DeBosque says criminalizing residential school denialism will help protect survivors of those institutions.
23: Our survivors, both here today and those who have passed on, have kept the truth alive for generations. Now hate speech needs to be incorporated into law to ensure denialism will no longer prey upon survivors, their families, or our people across this country.
21: More than 150,000 Indigenous children were forced to attend residential schools, with the last of them closing in 1996. This is the Canadian Press. In sports, Lionel Messi and Argentina are back in the World Cup final. Enzo Fernandez and substitute Lautaro Martinez scored as Argentina rallied 2-1 over England. Anthony Goodwin had given England the lead in the 55th. Argentina is the reigning champion in the tournament. Jim Corrigal, Canadian defensive lineman who spurred the NFL for a career with the Toronto Argonauts, has died. He was 80 years old. Kent State, Corrigal's alma mater, announced his death. The cause was not divulged, but in 2019, Corrigal and his daughter told Arcan Beacon Journal he learned he likely suffered from a chronic traumatic encephalopathy, an incurable degenerative brain disease caused by repeated head trauma. The National League's central leading Milwaukee Brewers have started to load up for a postseason push. Milwaukee got pitchers Lance McCullers Jr. and Colton Gordon from the Houston Astros in exchange for outfielder Jaden Fielder. From the Canadian Press, I'm John Kennedy.
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1: A heat warning continues. An air quality warning also continues. Overnight, smoky conditions. Low of 20. For today, widespread smoke continuing. High of 31, feeling more like 34. On Friday, mix of sun and cloud, slight chance of showers. High of 27. For the weekend, Saturday, cloudy, good chance of rain. High of 27. Sunday, mix of sun and cloud, high of 26. I'm Bonnie Heslop for CKTV News.
25: 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It's Gene Vilaitis on CKTV News.
3: We want to give a little bit of love to one of our favorite organizations, and I'm talking about the Kristen French Child Advocacy Center. And joining me is the development director, Kim Rossi, is here. Good morning.
5: Good morning.
3: I just love having you guys on. You know I love the organization, and I know later in this interview you're going to be revealing the top artist at the big gala coming up in November.
5: Yeah,
3: no, she
5: sure.
3: never tells
5: Maybe.
3: Me anything. But you guys have just... held your annual recognition awards. So tell everybody what that's about and who won them, and then we'll talk to our special guest.
5: Absolutely. We have an amazing number of donors at the Kristen French Child Advocacy Center. So whether they're supporting programs or services or just the everyday, because as an organization that is supporting children and youth across Niagara that have been the victims of abuse or witness to violence or victims of internet luring or human trafficking, we don't receive core government funding. So what that basically means is we start the year with whatever we have kind of from a monthly donor standpoint. We apply for grants, of course, but community support is immense for the center. So, you know, we really want to celebrate those donors. And, you know, the joke is we can't give lavish thank you gifts and send flowers and Cartiers like Taylor Swift and her new husband. But what we can do is you know, deeply show our appreciation and talk about those great people and organizations. And as I mentioned, there's so many, but every year we select three that really emulate those that helped the organization start, that had the vision for the advocacy center and the good it could do in the community to support those victims.
3: So who are the three?
5: One of our special guests that's here today received the Doug French Helping Hands Award, and Doug French, Kristen French's dad, passed away a couple of years ago, but he was the tinkerer. He was, you know, painting trim and putting in light bulbs and and helping as the center was being built. The Marlene DeRose Spirit of Giving Award was handed to Ontario Power Generation for their support of the Empower program, which supports young girls aged 10 to 16. And I know you've had Grace and Hayes on the show before to talk about that program. Marlene DeRose was the founding chair of the Kristen French Child Advocacy Center, dedicated to education. She was a teacher, a principal, really advocated for children, and we're thrilled to be able to name that award after her. And then the Frank Parkhouse Community Builder Award went to Meridian, and they are the supporters of the Emerging Artist Stage at the Brave Hearts Gala. Frank Parkhouse, of course, was the lead investigator on the case when Kristen went missing all of those years ago. And again, still very instrumental in the center.
3: And who got the Doug French Helping Hands Award?
5: Jennifer Elliotson.
3: And Jennifer is with us today. Welcome to CKTV News.
6: Thank you. Happy to be here.
3: And congratulations.
6: Thank you.
3: Now, you got this award for your original oil painting called Last Skate Before Sunset, a tribute to Kristen French. You know, whenever I get goosebumps. I almost get emotional when I say the name of that painting, because I was in journalism and broadcasting when that whole court case was going down, and it was very, very emotional. The late Christy Blatchford and I from the Toronto Sun used to, well, back in that day, smoke cigarettes and drink coffee and talk about this case until like 1 or 2 o'clock in the morning. So what was the inspiration behind this painting, and why did you give it this name?
6: The inspiration came from talking to Marcia Penner, Kristen's friend from that time.
3: Yeah, we've had her on the show.
6: Oh, okay. And I asked her what would be the best way speak of Kristen's life in a beautiful way. I didn't want to focus on the tragedy. I wanted to focus on something beautiful. And so she thought that the Green Ribbon Trail area where Kristen used to ice skate would be a lovely spot to pick a painting out of. So that was the inspiration. And how that got done is Marcia and I visited the pond in the winter, and she told me how Kristen would bring her white skates there and skate on the pond. And so, and often it was later in the day. And so I thought, okay, well, I'll capture a scene that speaks of the story of her skating there before sunset.
3: Wow. Just when I hear last skate, though, that just it almost makes me want to cry, you know? Now, the painting was auctioned off, wasn't it?
5: Yeah, it really was at the Brave Hearts Gala back in November, which seems like a lifetime ago.
6: It does.
3: But, I mean, this wasn't a couple hundred bucks auctioned off.
5: No. It was the largest grossing $11,000.
3: Yeah. Did you ever expect that?
6: No, I did not expect that at all.
5: Please share. Jennifer has to tell you what happened at the gala because she's very nervous about this being auctioned off. She's like, I don't even think I can be there. So
6: yeah, well, I was, you know, I mean, you bring a piece to an auction and, you know, it can go any way you want. It can be amazing, which it ended up being, but in my mind, it could also have been catastrophic. And so I was worried that it wasn't going to get the numbers.
3: More than $5.
6: It could be embarrassing. Yeah. So I had to remove myself from the table and stand at the back of the room and just watch and wait. But it was fun to see the bidding happening.
3: But did you ever expect 11 grand?
6: No, I did not at all. So that was very, very wonderful.
3: Now, prints are available for purchase too, right?
6: Oh, yeah.
3: And by the way, it's a beautiful painting.
6: Thank you.
3: Yeah. Now, where can people buy prints?
6: You can go to my website on www.jenniferelliotson.com. And proceeds from those sales go straight to the center.
3: Well, that's great. You know, 100% of everything. I know that's what you do. Mm-hmm. Now, you've got a lot of artwork throughout the center as well, too, don't you?
6: Yes. That's been kind of fun to keep bringing pieces in. And they've got some prints in the space that are of local landscapes. So a lot of trees and sun and water, something that people would like to maybe find calming when they come into the center.
3: Yeah, you know, that's exactly what I was going to say. Mm-hmm. You know, we have Brian Brad on quite often on the show, and we talk about the work that you do at the center. You know, what still blows me away is the number of children that are brought in every year. Mm-hmm. And if people don't understand this, you work with kids who have, perhaps they witnessed a terrible crime, and they're going to be a witness in a court case, and you take them through what's going to happen, you put them at ease. I mean, these are some, like, really upset children who have been through some terrible trauma.
5: I can share with you that last year, 327 investigations were facilitated at the center. And this year alone, if you count from January to May, we're already at 210.
3: Wow.
5: So we're seeing a very steep increase in the number of investigations that are happening at the center. And again, not saying that these investigations can't happen anywhere, but this is a trauma-informed, child-friendly space versus a police headquarters or somewhere else that is not in tune with what the child needs in those moments.
3: Well, thank goodness you're here. I mean, I can't imagine where we would be without you, which is another well, you should be getting government funding, but that's me.
5: Another chat.
3: That's another chat for when I get angry. So are you doing any more paintings? I know the gala's coming up later on this year. Well, it'll be, it's right around the corner, actually.
6: Well, what I've got on my mind right now is an exhibit happening. Starts tomorrow at 13th Street Gallery.
3: Oh, great.
6: Yeah. So that's the fresh thing that's happening. Doors open at 6 o'clock, and it's an exhibit that is really showcasing the beauty of Niagara. I'm born and raised in Niagara, and I thought it would be really nice to tell the story story of where we live and all the beautiful places that I think we sometimes drive by and we don't always notice what's going on.
3: I think you're right.
6: Yeah, we've got beautiful orchards and vineyards and sunsets and water and the woodlands. And so that's what that is about right now.
3: It's why, I mean, for people who've never visited, and I mean really visited, it's one of the most beautiful places in Canada. I mean, it really is.
5: Well, and you've seen most of the country, Gene.
3: Yes.
5: So, and then some, right?
3: Yes, just a little bit.
5: Yeah.
3: The big gala is coming up.
5: Well, November. I know. Yeah. We don't want to talk about November in this heat wave, but it is a reality. We've got about 5 tables left.
3: That's it.
5: For the gala, November 6th.
3: That's great.
5: At Central Niagara. So if you're interested in tickets or finding out more about the event itself and our emerging artist stage and our surprise headliner and our AMO after party, you can visit kristenfrench.org.
3: And that big surprise, the number one top performer on November is...
5: I don't think I mentioned.
3: You never give it to me. Yeah. One year you're going to slip up.
5: Maybe.
3: Well, listen, thanks, guys, for coming in. Congratulations on your award. And once again, where can people see your work starting tomorrow?
6: They can see my new exhibit. It's called Chasing Light, and it's at 13th Street Gallery, and the doors open at 6 o'clock. The exhibit goes until August 8th.
3: All right. Well, continued success, Kim. And Jennifer, congratulations one more time, and good luck on your showing starting tomorrow.
6: Thank you very much.
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17: Great to be with you. Thanks for the invite.
16: Well, I thank you for the time. We really do appreciate it. With my limited time, I want to try to get to as much as I can, and I want to start off with something local, the so-called Bernardo Bill. Now, it was a private member's bill introduced by your fellow conservative, Tony Baldinelli, from Niagara Falls in Niagara-on-the-Lake. You know, Pierre, it had a really, really good run until a pivotal vote, and, you know, this would have been a no-brainer, would have been a win-win for everybody. I will give Liberal MP Chris Biddle from St. Catharines credit. He voted for the bill. Everybody voted against it, I suspect, because it wasn't the Liberals' idea, and it died. And it's a, you know, it's a classic example of putting the criminals before the victims.
17: That's the Liberal way,

0: and they continue with it. The most of the liberalization of our crime laws remains in place, and the only way that we're going to repeal liberal bail, liberal house arrest, and now liberal prison management is with a conservative government. Tony Baldinelli's bill would have ensured that mass murderers like Paul Bernardo would have needed to remain in maximum security penitentiary in isolation for the rest of their lives. But because of Liberal Bill C-83, it said that prisoners needed to be kept under the least restrictive conditions. The prison system then interpreted that law to move him to a medium security penitentiary with all kinds of freedoms, sports facilities, kitchen, mobility, access to other prisoners and guards. We think this is outrageous, but it is in keeping with the soft-on-crime liberal approach that, despite all the announcements and tough talk from Mark Carney, actually hasn't changed at all in the last year and a half.
1: Yeah. I've heard an expression from Canadians, and I find it troubling. I've never heard this before. You know, we're in a recession. Inflation was up last month. And I hear people saying this: we have month left over at the end of the money. Month left over at the end of the money. Now, I want to go back to April. I want to go back to April, though. Now, I know a law was passed a long time ago that automatically gives MPs and the Prime Minister a pay raise on the 1st of April. I was wondering why all the MPs this year didn't get together, with the exception of your very own Mike Dawson, and say, no, we're not going to take a pay raise this year.
0: Well, that's a fair question. And I would welcome that approach. The previous Harper government froze pay for 5 years straight, and I voted for that. And I would welcome it if Mark Carney were to step up. And he has a majority, so he has the votes, and he could do exactly the same thing as Mr. Harper did and freeze MP pay. And I would have no problem supporting that.
1: Yeah, well, he bought that majority, but that's another subject. Hey, listen, Pierre, the Prime Minister did something I haven't seen in ages. He united Canadians coast to coast this week, but not in a good way. A multi-billion dollar buyout of condos in British Columbia so the rich investors don't go down the drain. I thought the market was supposed to control this.
0: Well, it should. Just a quick recap for your listeners. The liberal housing bubble inflated, making billions of dollars for these particular developers and donors to the Liberal Party. But now the bubble is bursting and the prices are crashing. And Mark Carney said, and I'm quoting him here, developers don't want to take a loss. Well, somebody's going to have to take a loss.
1: Yeah.
0: And so who's it going to be? Well, the Liberals have decided that you should take the loss. You, the waitress, the welder, the barber, the small business owner who pays taxes, should fund a new Liberal program to buy these condos at their previously high prices, to bail out the developers, and then ultimately the government would resell or rent them out at a loss. All of the costs passed on to the taxpayer, but the developers would keep their profits. Because they hosted two major fundraisers for Mr. Carney and for his housing minister. So it's really appalling. The solution, of course, is just to let the prices come down to a level that young people can afford to buy them. And that's what the free market does, and we need to let it work.
1: Yeah. Kuzma's coming up for review, interestingly enough, on Canada Day. Honda and Toyota make about 86% of all the cars here in Southern Ontario, and Honda has made it really clear. If there is no Kuzma, it can't get its cars into the United States, and it's going to leave. And that would be hundreds and hundreds and hundreds of jobs and families in trouble. But I was watching our Prime Minister on TV yesterday, and apparently he had a call with Mr. Trump, and shockingly, he admitted he didn't even bring up Kuzma.
0: It is shocking, and we are, our auto sector and our manufacturing is in a lot of trouble, hemorrhaging jobs, and basically we're producing half the number of cars we were 10 years ago. and were in a sharp decline going forward. Look, 90% of the vehicles we produce in Canada go to the United States of America. None of them go to Asia or Europe. So these fantasies that we're going to replace the American auto market with other continents is nuts. It's never going to happen. It is mathematically impossible. And so what we need is to bring back the auto pack.
1: Yeah.
0: I put forward a very detailed plan, and it's a very simple principle. It worked in the 60s. Every automaker would be entitled to sell a vehicle in Canada for every vehicle they make in Canada. And the same goes for the U.S. And then you'd have tariff-free trade across the border. Why would the Americans ever agree to that? Well, because they've been losing auto jobs to Mexico as well. And if we both had this one-for-one rule combined with tariff-free trade, both of our countries would massively increase our auto production and do so affordably because of the efficiencies of sharing production and supply chains. So I proposed this now 3 months ago, and we've seen absolutely nothing from the Carney Liberals to save those jobs. So I'm encouraging Mark Carney, take my plan, steal it for God's sakes, call the president, and this time talk to him about trade.
1: There's a plan for this high-speed train to run from the Quebec City down to Toronto corridor. Here's what I find really interesting about this. Talk about your taxpayer dollars going up in smoke. There is not one centimeter of rail has been laid. There's no building permit. There's no route. There's no start date, finish date. There's really like nothing happening. But we find out that executives of Alto have each been given $68,000 tax dollar bonuses for what?
0: Because they're part of the Liberal Club. You're right. They not only have they not laid a single inch of track, and not only do they have no plans on when they will, this construction is not supposed to begin for over a decade, and yet somehow the Alto project has 18 executives who've gotten a total of $2.8 million of bonuses to deliver precisely nothing. Worse, budgeted over the next 4 years is $1 billion annually for this project, not to build it, to study it. Like, I don't know how many researchers and bureaucrats you can hire for $1 billion to study a train that will probably not even begin construction until around 2040. It looks to me that this is a bunch of members of the Liberal Club who are going to stuff their face with your money to build absolutely nothing. And I suspect when all is said and done, it will never get built. But in the meantime, you'll be paying these people money for nothing. And this is exactly why your taxes are so high after 11 years of Liberal government.
1: Yeah, I know I'm just about out of time, but I do have to ask you this. The Prime Minister missed 100 question periods. 64 of those days, he was actually in Ottawa. We overheard him on a hot mic the other day saying MPs and ministers are only useful for votes. It makes me think that this guy thinks he's the CEO of Canada, not the Prime Minister, who has to answer to the people of Canada. So how would you sum up the spring sitting of the House, and what would you like to see going down the road?
0: Well, what I would like you to see is Liberal MP Biddle tell you what he thinks about being his boss calling him nothing more than a voting machine. Apparently, Mr. Carney doesn't think much of Mr. Biddle. He thinks he has nothing to offer except to show up and cast a vote. And if Mr. Carney is a CEO, he sure as heck isn't a very good one. He's doubled the deficit that Trudeau left behind, giving us the worst food price inflation in the G7 and the only recession in the G20. So that doesn't sound like a terrific CEO to me. It sounds like someone who's losing a lot of money for the country. So we're kind of getting the worst of both worlds. He's not accountable through Parliament, and he's not delivering for our economy. So I think what we need to have is a change. We need to change course dramatically and restore a country that's affordable at home, safe at home, and self-reliant at home.
1: All right. Final question. What are you and the family doing for Canada Day? And boy, I hope it includes butter tarts.
0: I'm going to be in my home province of Alberta.
1: All right.
0: I can't wait to celebrate. We're going to be in places like Drumheller and hopefully Camrose, and there's a little bit of flooding in Tofield, rural Alberta. Great folks. I expect to have some wonderful Alberta beef on the barbecue. Wave the Canadian flag and celebrate our incredible country.
1: All right. Well, listen, to you and your family, have a great, happy Canada Day. I sure do appreciate your time, and I hope you'll come back and see us once again.
0: Well, you've got great members of Parliament out there. Tony Baldinelli, Dean Allison, Fred Davies are fighting hard for affordability and safety. And so thanks to the region for sending such great representatives.
1: All right. And thanks for your time today. I appreciate it. Right, there he goes, the leader of the opposition, Pierre Poilievre.
2: A heat warning continues. An air quality warning also continues. Overnight, smoky conditions. Low of 20. For today, widespread smoke continuing. High of 31, feeling more like 34. On Friday, mix of sun and cloud, slight chance of showers. High of 27. For the weekend, Saturday, cloudy, good chance of rain. High of 27. Sunday, mix of sun and cloud, high of 26. I'm Bonnie Heslop for CKTB News.
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15: 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Some days you'll agree.
8: Some days you won't. But here's the difference. He respects your opinion. It's Gene Vilaitis on CKTV News.
1: Stuart Irvine is here. And I want to call this segment today, A Drop in the Ocean. And the question is, can live sports and music tickets become a new funding channel for verified nature and biodiversity work? Stuart, you gave us the beginnings of a really great idea last week. I got really excited about it, and I wanted to follow up on what we were talking about last week. That's why I'm calling this segment A Drop in the Ocean, and good listenership, you'll understand once Stuart gets talking here.
0: Well, good morning, Gene. Yes, it's I really enjoyed last week, and it's great to be able to continue on with this because it's such a groundbreaking process and project that we have developed, and it's really exciting, and we've just had tremendous response from it now,
1: Yeah, and it gets right back to, and everybody listening has done this, it gets back to people purchasing a ticket for a concert.
0: Yeah. Well, you know, it sounds simple, but actually when you think about it, I mean, there's over 2 billion live sports music tickets sold every year. That works out to 5 million people a day buying tickets. And it's crazy. I mean, it's actually 200,000 tickets every hour sold. So we figured out a way how to leverage that.
1: All right.
0: And so, well, we connect the audience with vetted organizations and provide a digital medallion that's a proof that their money went to an organization. But get this, it's in the same instant when they bought the ticket, and then they click on and they say, great, I'll add $250 to my ticket purchase, and that instantly goes to the organization. So, you know, they get their ticket, and then they also get a digital medallion proof, and this is critical, proof that the money actually went and where it went to. And we do all the vetting. We make sure the organizations all pass our scrutiny, and every dollar is accounted for. So we're empowering the fans. You know, you're buying a ticket, you're going to an event, you're empowering them, and they know where it's going, and their money's actually doing something, and we show them what it's doing and where it's going.
1: Yeah, and a lot of bands are already doing this. You surprised me with the statistics. Like, for example, Dave Matthews Band. Everybody loves Dave Matthews Band.
0: Yeah.
1: What are they doing? I mean, they're already involved.
0: Huge. So their model has been working for the last 5 years. They've sold over 7 million trees, and they've raised over $65 million for one specific project that they're involved with. So we know that the fans, they have an interest in purchasing, being empowered, knowing where they want to get involved. We just make it really easy, you know. And when you think about it, yeah, $250 is like a drop in the ocean. What can my $250 do? Well, yeah. You know, when you think about, let's just say an average of 20,000 tickets for an event, and even if only 15% opt in and buy it, that's 3,000 biosquares, which can add, you know, anywhere from 7,500 to 10,000 in one night, one show, one event. And when you take it over a tour, you're now all of a sudden funding biodiversity and nature. They're scrambling trying to get money. So just one tour can completely fund a whole organization. It's amazing. It's the power of just enabling people to do simple things, and then it's just the power of just, groups coming together.
1: Yeah, easy peasy cover girl, as I like to say. Now, so a fan is going to see, I don't know, the Foo Fighters, Dave Matthews.
0: Yeah.
1: They get involved, they pay the $250, they get their medallion. So where does the money go? Because I know that you're doing a lot of work with ocean restoration.
0: Yeah, we work with a variety of different organizations around the world and on both coasts. So we work with the band, and the band is, in certain cases, they want to do kelp restoration, or they want to do seagrass restoration. And so we're working with the organizations and the band. We introduce bands, organizations, and then we make sure that every dollar is accounted for and directly goes to that organization, because the band wants to know that their fans' money are going, that there's no droppage or anything shady or anything else. It's completely linear, and we track, and that's one of the cool things that we do, is we track every single dollar. Every fan has got this digital medallion that shows proof, the history about where the money's going, what the organization is doing. We create what we call micro pages so that they can actually get involved and they can see every aspect of it. It's never been done this way before.
1: Yeah. Now, I know that, Dave Matthews Band, for example, they planted something like 7 million trees.
0: Yeah.
1: We've got lots and lots of trees on the planet. Now, your work has been really looking at ocean restoration, wetlands, reefs, forests, kelp, yeah, seaweed, and apparently not too many charities are involved in that. I was surprised.
0: Yeah, it is actually the least funded of all nature organizations. In fact, it gets less than 1% of all funding. People have been, funding coral reefs and the seagrass. And I don't know if the listeners know this, but kelp, for example, actually provides 35 times more carbon offset than a tropical rainforest in the Amazon. I mean, so much of our products come and are derived from the ocean. We're really focused on supporting ocean and marine initiatives and wetlands. I mean, when you think about Southern Ontario and the wetlands, they have been decimated. I mean, 90% of them in some cases, some areas. They really need help, and these organizations are just scrambling for every dollar, every money. I mean, they're spending 35% to 40% of their time trying to raise money, and so now we're basically streamlining that information to them and making sure that we can now leverage this massive ticketing, 2 billion live tickets sold every year, and channeling that. And so now it's enabling the organizations to do more work, which ultimately we need to save the planet.
1: And it's interestingly coming along on a weekend where 4 local beaches are closed because of E. coli. So we need to be doing that. That's why I call this segment a drop of the bucket into the ocean. It's really fascinating stuff, Stuart. We're going to be following this a lot on the show, and let's talk more about where it's going next week as we follow this really cool project. All right. Well, listen, have a great weekend out in Vancouver.
0: You too.
1: Enjoy the ocean and the mountains, and we'll be talking next Friday morning.
0: Thanks a lot, Gene. Have a great weekend. Take care. Bye-bye.
1: All right. Bye-bye. That is the founder and CEO, Stuart Irvine.
2: A heat warning continues. An air quality warning also continues. Overnight, smoky conditions. Low of 20. For today, widespread smoke continuing. High of 31, feeling more like 34. On Friday, mix of sun and cloud. Slight chance of showers. High of 27. For the weekend, Saturday, cloudy. Good chance of rain. High of 27. Sunday, mix of sun and cloud. High of 26. I'm Bonnie Heslop for CKTV News.
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29: 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That is so not him. He's Gene Velitis on CKTB News.
1: Bo, joining us live. Good morning, Adam.
30: Good morning.
1: Well, we're going to be talking about one of your colleagues. His name is Jeff Russ, and he's written an interesting column in the National Post. And the headline is, Canadian voters are aging out of mainstream conservatism. And the Liberals have ensured that voters are dependent on the state. Well, this is kind of an interesting, let's start here with me. I'm a boomer. This is who he's talking about. And I voted Liberal most of my adult life. But then I didn't leave the Liberal Party. The Liberal Party left me thanks to Katy Perry's boyfriend. And now I find myself a political orphan. So do you think the boomers have just become too reliant on the nanny state handed to us by the Liberals?
30: I would say so. And I understand that your experience represents a significant portion of older Canadians. But at the same time, when we look at the polling data, we see time and time and time again that Liberal support is disproportionately concentrated amongst older Canadians. And that Conservatives, strangely enough, have the most amount of support amongst younger voters. And this is something which is kind of unprecedented in Canada's history. Historically, it's always been the case that older voters vote Conservative and younger voters vote Liberal. And all around the world, younger voters tend to be a bit more progressive. But in Canada, many younger voters view the Liberals as being the establishment, and they feel as if they have been locked out of the Canadian dream and that the current government doesn't care about things like housing affordability. Now, Jeff, my colleague at the National Post, pointed out that demographics don't really favor the Conservatives right now because they appeal to younger Canadians, but we are shifting towards a much older society because we're having fewer children. The Canadian population as a whole is aging, and Conservatives often advocate for a smaller state, including cutting taxes and cutting services. But if you live in a society that is disproportionately older, then the kind of welfare services that you're going to cut are probably going to be the ones that are, you know, helping out senior citizens. And so the argument here is that older Canadians are not going to want to vote for the Conservatives who want smaller government. They're going to want to vote for the Liberals because the Liberals will maintain this nanny state even if it's financially unsustainable. And he uses old age security as an example of this.
1: Well, you know, every week to service our debt, it costs Canadian taxpayers $1 billion. And I know younger Canadians like you, Adam, you'd like to buy a house at some point in time. And how are you going to do that with the Liberal government just putting us so into debt? I mean, this new pipeline they're talking about, nobody wants to invest in it from Alberta to BC. I mean, they have one investor for 1%. That means to build it, it's going to take $40 billion of Canadian taxpayers' money. I mean, I don't think a lot of, well, maybe according to Jeff's research, but I just don't see a lot of people who are my age thinking that the Liberals are the best thing going.
30: Well, I mean, the problem is that when you look at the polling data, unfortunately, older Canadians do disproportionately vote for the Liberals. And that's just a fact. And we see this data corroborated again and again by different polling companies. Yeah. And, you know, I mentioned earlier old age security. So we know that Stephen Harper, for example, wanted to reform OAS. And back in 2012, he put forward legislation to essentially push back the beginning of OAS from 65 to 67. And for younger listeners who aren't familiar with how old age security works, you know, you get a set payment when you turn 65. And this supplements your income and then begins to phase out, I think, at about $100,000. And then by the time you make $150,000, you know, it's been totally clawed back and you no longer receive it. So Harper wanted to push back the minimum age for receiving OAS to 67 years old, with the idea that this would save billions in dollars. And then when Trudeau got into power, he undid those reforms and maintained the system as it is. And many younger Canadians point out that the OAS system is actually really unfair because the clawback begins at too high of an income threshold. So you have high income seniors who, for example, are making $100,000 a year, $120,000 a year in net income. So this is after any kind of income tax or capital gains tax, and they're still receiving what is essentially welfare. And the situation is such that as of now, about $14 billion is currently paid to retirees in households with six-figure incomes every single year. $14 billion, which is insane. And so for younger Canadians, we might say, well, why are we supporting this? Why are we giving $14 billion to essentially rich welfare queens, right? If you make over six figures, you shouldn't get free welfare from the state in this way. And conservatives should be well positioned to call for reform because they're popular amongst younger voters. But the problem is that there's such a huge pool of older voters who would be angered by such reforms that locks the Liberals into an inherent electoral advantage.
1: Yeah. Well, there's a lot of people between the ages of 65 and 67 who do not have jobs, and they rely on this money coming in all the time. Now, I understand what you're talking about with people who are making over $100,000 a year. But for people who are not, they rely on that. And they've contributed money to both those funds for their entire working lives. And the most ridiculous aspect of the Canadian pension plan and old age security is that you have to pay income tax on it. So it's really like you're being taxed twice. Once you get your paycheck and you donate to both the funds, and then when you finally get it, you got to pay more tax. It's just tax.
30: Well, so look, what I'll say is that I do feel sympathy towards lower income seniors who are between the ages of 65 and 67. I do think that there is a case for raising the minimum age for old age security because that threshold was initially instituted at a time when life expectancies were lower, right? And so the situation has changed. People live longer lives now. And what that means is that old age security is much more expensive than what was initially predicted. And although it would be nice to have this kind of safety net for everyone, unfortunately, we do not have our finances in order. What I would say is that it would make sense to cut OAS for high-income seniors to save that $14 billion and reallocate part of those savings towards low-income seniors who actually need support. You know, why should someone who makes $100,000 in net income receive free money when that money could be going towards people who are barely affording their rent and can barely afford to eat?
1: Yeah.
30: And then...
1: Well, no, I was just going to say, with the case of the Canada Pension Plan, if you do earn a certain amount of money, they will claw back the amount of money that you get every month.
30: Yep. But the thing is that when we talk about shrinking the state here, cutting services, cutting taxes, and trying to deal with our enormous debt and enormous deficits, I mean, once again, the conservatives could be and should be leading on this issue and should show some moral leadership. But in a society like Canada right now that is disproportionately old, it is difficult to do that. And so the Liberals, once again, have an inherent electoral advantage because they can promise older Canadians all of these generous perks, knowing that the bill for that will be paid by younger generations in a in 20, 30 years from now, my generation, you know, I'll eventually have to pay this, but who cares, right? For the Liberals, they get to bribe their voters into supporting them.
1: Yeah. Well, a lot of people on CPP and OAS will tell you they didn't get Canada into this mess. The politicians with the enormous pensions from the House of Commons are the ones to blame. So it's almost like you're blaming the victim, saying, oh, you older Canadians are getting all these perks. Well, guess what? They work for that.
30: Yeah, and younger Canadians are also paying taxes, but we know that at our current debt level, the levels, deficit levels, you know, we're going to see enormous cuts in 20, 30 years from now. And so younger Canadians are not going to enjoy all of these generous perks because older Canadians are essentially raiding the coffers. And just because you pay into a tax base doesn't mean you're entitled to every single welfare net. And I really do think that it's ridiculous that we have high-income seniors receiving OAS, and that's an example of wasteful spending that essentially feels like theft from younger generations.
1: All right, we'll leave it there. I can't wait to read my text messages in the next couple of minutes. Adam, I know you're still in Ukraine. Please be safe this weekend, and we will talk to you on Monday morning. Have a great weekend.
30: Sounds great. Talk to you then.
1: All right, there he goes, investigative journalist Adam Szabo.
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5: from while the National Newsroom of the Canadian Press. I'm Karen Rebo. Evacuation orders remain in effect overnight for several First Nations in northwestern Ontario, where dozens of wildfires are leaving a trail of destruction. Among the communities affected by the orders is the Collins First Nation. And stunning video is circulating online showing a CN rail crew in inside a train, threatened by flames all around in the community of Armstrong before the crew was able to be rescued. Sol Mamakwa represents the northern riding of Kiwetinong for the Ontario Opposition NDP. He's calling for more support and communication from the provincial and federal governments.
0: People's lives, people's homes are at risk, and we should have every possible measure needs to be taken by Ontario and Canada to keep our community safe.
5: Hundreds of firefighters, helicopters, and water bombers are battling more than 180 wildfires across Ontario, most of them across the Northwest. Help is arriving from Alberta and the Yukon. More than 850 fires are burning across the country overall. Smoke from the scores of raging northwestern Ontario fires blew south early Wednesday, leaving southern Ontario dealing with hazy orange skies and unhealthy air all day. Environment Canada has posted orange and yellow air quality warnings that stretch across much of Ontario, south to Windsor and Toronto, and as far east as Kingston, and down into several American states, too.
6: Thousands of visitors told to evacuate a remote Minnesota wilderness area because of wildfires, sending heavy smoke across the U.S. Midwest and Northeast. Even the New York Aquarium is postponing a turtle release because of smoke. National Weather Service meteorologist Eric Ahasek in Minnesota.
7: And that smoke is following the upper level winds around that heat dome, which are basically taking it from the northwest to the southeast, which then blows that, you know, those fires are in western Ontario, they're in far northern Minnesota. The smoke from those is then going over the Great Lakes, over Toronto, into the northeastern United States, the Mid-Atlantic region, you know, New York City, Philadelphia, D.C., Boston.
6: I'm Julie Walker.
5: Forecasters expect the smoky conditions to linger until winds shift in Ontario later this week. WestJet flight attendants could walk off the job in fewer than 3 weeks if they're unable to reach a new deal on contract demands. Their union, representing 4,400 cabin crew at the Alberta-based airline, says WestJet members voted 99% in favor of a strike mandate, which gives the union the power to call a strike after a cooling-off period. Negotiations are set for Monday, and the union's main sticking points include what it alleges is unpaid groundwork. This is the Canadian Press. In sports, Lionel Messi and Argentina will make another trip to the World Cup final. Enzo Fernandez and substitute Lautaro Martinez scored, and Messi assisted on both goals as Argentina rallied to a 2-1 win over England. Argentina is the reigning champion and will meet up with Spain in Sunday's championship final in New Jersey. The two soccer giants have only met once before at a World Cup, with Argentina beating Spain 2-1 in the 1966 group stage. France and England will play in the consolation final Saturday in Florida. In hockey news, Cole Perfetti has re-signed with the Winnipeg Jets, agreeing to a 5-year contract with an average annual value of $6 million. The 24-year-old forward had 12 goals and 20 assists in 68 games for the Jets last season. Perfetti was drafted 10th overall by Winnipeg in 2020. From the Canadian Press, I'm Karen Rebo.
8: You say you can't imagine your child being diagnosed with cancer, but you can. 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
2: A heat warning continues. An air quality warning also continues. Overnight, smoky conditions. Low of 20. For today, widespread smoke continuing. High of 31, feeling more like 34. On Friday, mix of sun and cloud. Slight chance of showers. High of 27. For the weekend, Saturday, cloudy. Good chance of rain. High of 27. Sunday, mix of sun and cloud. High of 26. I'm Bonnie Heslop for CKTV News.
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1: We are joined by Randy Taylor from TaylorMade Leadership. A little bit of personal and professional development. And good morning, Randy.
11: Good morning, Mr. Belitis. How are you, sir?
1: I'm good. A little hot, but, you know, listen, I remember the winter, so I'm not going to complain. Hey, you know what? You and I we're big Jays fans, big baseball fans. Let me ask you this question. Are you going to watch the All-Star game tonight?
11: You know what? The only reason I might tune in for a couple of minutes is to see if Ernie gets a hit. That's, you know, that, that would pretty much, do it for me.
1: Yeah.
11: You know, it's a bunch of guys, you know, standing around going, you want to play some pickup?
1: Yeah.
11: Right. And then we'll go to the locker room and talk about, you know, what we bought this year. So they're doing fine.
1: Well, I don't know if you saw Vladdy's, last at bat in the loss to the Padres back on Sunday. It summed up his season. He was swinging like he had a butterfly net out there trying to catch.
11: I don't know what's going on.
1: Yeah,
11: it really. I've had so many people say, like, I'm serious. Call him. I think you could help him.
1: Yes, you could.
11: Right? Because, I mean, he is living in his head so much, and as frustrated as we are as fans, he's way more frustrated. He has gotten so inside his head now. He just keeps going further and further down the rabbit hole. And, you know, he's got to shut all that off to find his way out. His body knows how to hit home runs.
1: Yes.
11: His brain has stopped him.
1: He's turned into a Leaf fan. That's where the frustration is coming from. Hey, listen, let's get to today's lesson. And today's lesson is interesting topic. I can't wait to hear about this. The topic is, who are you?
11: Yeah, so the answer to that simple question really is the predictor of your life's potential. So everyone listening now, your answer to that question, who are you? Let me expand on this. So it might sound incredibly powerful, but it's true. Your answer to that simple question opens the screenplay of your life in an instant. But let me be clear, it's not necessarily the truth of the story that's been written about yourself, but it sure feels like it, whatever it is at this current moment in time. So it contains all the past chapters of your journey so far, the experiences you've had, the disappointments, the struggles, the traumas, the unrealized dreams, and often the doubts about tomorrow. And so the story plays out as this internal self-limiting dialogue. And everyone, you know, kind of tuning in today, ask yourself what kind of things that you hear, but it's shaping who you are. I'm not good enough. I'm not brave enough. I'm not strong enough. I'm not loved enough. I'm not capable enough. And what brought this about was there's a playlist on my phone a couple of mornings ago landed on the theme song for the motion picture Braveheart. Amazing movie. Love the music, the soundtrack to it, too. And it's the legendary Scottish character whose name immediately came into mind, and that's what led to writing this today. His declaration in the movie was so strong and so clear when he said, I am William Wallace. Right? And then standing before his troops and preparing for battle, his words carried the power of someone who knew exactly who he was. He said, they may take our lives, but they will never take our freedom. So, you know, when we think about that, his strength and courage and the legend all came from the simple answer to that question. Who are you? Right. So the words, I am William Wallace, embody the story of who he believed he was. And I really think that this is something, you know, that we all need to do, to pick up a pen and rewrite your own story. When you declare the words, I am Gene Velitis, I am Randy Taylor, fill in the blank. And then feel the reality truly of what you were given at birth, which is unlimited potential, to feel your strength, courage, creativity, peace, and love, and boundless ability. When you state those words, you should absolutely feel your greatness. Because honestly, the story that we choose to believe is going to end up being the story that we live. So that's where this came from.
1: You know, I once had a mentor in my life say one of the greatest philosophical questions has been posed on people's answering machines. When you phone somebody up, they don't answer, and you hear the recorded message, and people say, hi, it's Gene Velitis. Who are you, and what do you want? And I never thought how powerful a question that is.
11: Yeah.
1: But it certainly is. And, you know, there's another thing I was shown. If you put your thumb and forefinger together and try to hold it really tight and ask somebody to try to take it apart, It's really easy to do. But if you put your forefinger and your thumb together and you just repeat, I am, I am, I am, it's as if it's held together by crazy glue. Nobody will ever be able to get it apart. I don't know why it happens, but it does. There's something there.
11: I haven't tried that before. I will. I'll have to for sure try that. I mean, that it's so interesting. You know, the silly things that we, you know, discover, you know, as a society and life and everything else, and we spend so little time really trying to understand the power of the mind. We've only mapped something like 5 or 10% of the floor of the ocean, but we want to go to Mars, right? Mm-hmm. And, you know, the human brain and the potential that it has, and it, you know, that when we're little people and we're put into this, you know, institution of school and we're the captive audience, what if we spent from JK to university, right, consistently training people to believe in themselves, to know their power, to know their strength, to shut out all the noise of everything that is around us? Because if we trained that into young people by the time they became adults, unstoppable.
1: Well, having spent a lot of time in school and university, you know, I came to the conclusion that, and it's unfortunate, that school really isn't about learning. It's about memorizing. And when I take a look at people who are in university now, I see them interviewed on TV about social issues. I wonder where critical thinking has gone.
11: What's gone? If you find it, let me know. But it really is gone. And, you know, you said that, too, that, you know, the answer always to the school system is, well, they need to learn how to learn. And I've always come back with, OK, that's a great idea. But why don't we teach them something they can use? If we're going to go through the exercise, right, why don't we teach them really in depth of how their body works and the fuel they put into it and how to manage a credit card and a relationship and what marriage is all about and on and on and on, all the real things and issues in life, calculus, how many times have you used it? You know, algebra, I mean, on and on. You know, Shakespeare, I mean, Belmont is a lady richly left and she is fair and fairer than this word. I don't know why I still remember grade 9 Shakespeare, but it's never served me.
1: Isn't it fascinating, Randy? You can go all the way through Harvard Business School or the University of Western Ontario, which is a great business school, but they never teach you two things. One, how to make a decision, and two, how to make money.
11: It's astounding. You know what it's like. I mean, you've been in management and things in radio before, and you see these kids come out of community college, and they get into a real radio station, and they're deer in the headlights. Not their fault.
1: No.
11: But a three-year program, they have no idea how a radio show runs, how a station runs, how production is done, how news copy is written. I mean, it astounds me how we can put people through this entire system. It's like, well, we taught them how to learn. Well, you could have taught them how to do something they would use.
1: Yeah. For people listening to us today, with that question, you know, who am I? What do I want? What's one or two small things people can do to practice that today and refresh their life?
11: Gene, everything in my entire life now has come down to, it's the old, you know, too soon old, too late smart. But everything that I have learned has now been distilled into focus. When you learn to shut out the noise of the world and begin to focus, you will begin to understand your own ability, your own courage, your own power. But it is, you know, it's the distracted thought in your head and all the noise around you that does this. So I've written this big, long piece called Be Here. And if anyone would like to really start to investigate how to shut out all that noise in their head, go to the website, tailormadeleadership.com. And there's a contact form. Send me the contact form and say, can you send me this, you know, piece called Be Here. And it is a start to the process. It's everything. Focus is absolutely everything in life.
1: And on the hottest day of the year so far, it would be good to download that and spend some time in the air conditioning and a great way to spend the afternoon.
11: Sit in your basement. You got it.
1: All right. As usual, thank you, Randy. Appreciate it. And we'll talk to you again.
11: All right, my friend.
1: Talk to you again next Tuesday. Stay cool.
11: Be good.
1: There he goes, Randy Taylor, TaylorMade Leadership. He does good work.
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7: Love having you on the show. 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
7: I always go to your site. I love your YouTube show that you do every week. And this week you feature the one and only Conrad Black. Now, I'll get to that in a second, and I've got an interesting story for you as well. But first, you were on vacation last week, and we had Canada Day, and I haven't had a chance to ask you about these pipelines. Now, so, you know, we have this agreement to go from Alberta to B.C., and then just yesterday, another one to go from Alberta down to Sarnia, which, if it happens, I'm going to rename it Sarnia Arabia. But you know what? But nobody in the oil industry is interested in investing. The dollar is weak. There are carbon taxes. There's climate change, bedwetting. I mean, nobody's saying, yay, let us throw a whole bunch of money at you. So the Canadian Taxpayers Federation, Chris Sims, I had her on this morning, they got the official documents. The minimum cost to build this pipeline from Alberta to BC is going to be at least $40 billion. They spent $11 million on a feasibility study. Nobody even knows how much it's going to cost to build it, this one from Alberta to Sarnia Arabia. We found out, now we need new subs, I admit that, but we found out that over the next 40 years, these new subs will cost, with everything all in, about $300 billion. I mean, our credit card is already tapped up, David. To service the debt, it's $1 billion every single week. Are we just going to borrow and borrow and borrow?
8: Well, I think you summed it up very well, Gene. We've got to bring some skepticism to bear here. Governing is not just simply about announcements. It's about results. And I think that there's every good reason to ask, is this really going to get any results? I mean, you could say in general, to be diplomatic, that we're moving in the right direction. At least there seems to be a generous majority of people in Canada now that recognize we need to get those pipelines done. The issue is, are the recent announcements going to get those results, as you question? And I'm very skeptical, because if you can't release the Kraken, namely the private sector money, then who's going to do it? The government? I mean, this is absurd. And then you get into this question that you raise, where is our fiscal capacity to be able to continue to borrow that money? And I'm not saying that, announcements aren't encouraging, but I'm really skeptical that it's going to result in much. On the submarine side, I mean, this is an announcement, and not to sound

0: like a smarty pants. But this is the kind of decision that should have happened at least 20 years ago.
1: Yes.
0: And this is part of the story is Canada really needs to get with the program. So, you know, it's a positive announcement. There's all kinds of other questions I would ask. Like, Australia has gone with submarines that are nuclear, because that's part of the, you know, the current technology that's used and proven. So I'm curious that we decided to go with a different generation of technology, as much as these submarines are apparently quite capable. But, Jane, we really are in a situation where we need results and action. You may recall that over a year ago, a year and a half ago, the announcement was made we're going to get interprovincial free trade in this country by July 1.
1: Yeah, what happened?
0: And the deadline was a year ago. Yeah. We haven't achieved it.
1: No.
0: Right there and then, you've got to ask yourself, is this more theater or is it about results?
1: Well, we were going to build houses quicker than we had seen since the Second World War, and that's not happening.
0: No, and it won't happen because we're not dealing with the real policy problems, in our humble opinion. I mean, at Frontier, we just released a major report last week about housing affordability. And in most cases, the problem with housing affordability is bad government policy that overregulates land use. So it's very hard in many of these cities, not all of them, but to find land where people can do what? Oh yeah, build houses. And this is the problem, is that a lot of the housing prices is the inflated land costs. And that's all because of government zoning regulations in the extreme. And we're a case study in the world.
1: Yeah.
0: And so we can change that, but we've got to govern better.
1: Yeah. Well, you know, we've all heard of the Canada Mortgage and Housing Corporation. Its goal, and it's written down, is to make homes affordable. Homes are not affordable. But last year, the CMHC handed out bonuses to their executives totaling $31.7 million. Why, a bonus for what?
0: Yeah, talk about a misalignment, Jane. I mean, surely you would offer bonuses for, again, the results of creating better housing affordability. And yet that seems to be the issue, is we're not, as governments, focused on results. And that's the opportunity that Canada is.
1: Mm-hmm. I'm going to urge the good listenership to go to your site, the Frontier Center for Public Policy. Another great YouTube interview this week with somebody who I'm a big fan of, Conrad Black. Before I ask you a question, I'll just give you a little anecdote here. When Conrad was serving time in jail, by the way, he should have never been sentenced to prison time. I mean, had that trial been in Canada, he would not have gone to jail. I just think that was a travesty of justice. In any event, he did serve jail time, and he was writing his column for the National Post. I found one of his columns quite interesting, and I saw the email address, and I figured, oh, what the heck? Hi, dear Conrad Black, read your article. I thought it was insightful, blah, blah, blah, blah, blah. Did I not get an email right back from Conrad Black? I was shocked. And we ended up corresponding for about a year while he was in jail. I just thought that was really, really incredible. And whenever he would write me back, it would always be, well, Mr. Velitis. He's quite a guy. But
0: he really is.
1: Yeah, give us a rundown about the interview. What does he think about Canada's identity, where we're heading, Alberta, our trade with the U.S.?
0: Well, I mean, the context is that Conrad Black is probably one of the leading historians in our nation, a historian with a capital H, as they say, as he has really written, I think, some stellar books really about our country. And coming out of Canada Day, the point was we need to know our history and we need to know our identity. And this is where I think many of us as Canadians fall down. I mean, I look at the history of Canada as really extraordinary, and it really is. And therein lies the lessons that point us in the right policy direction and the ability to really, I think Conrad Black was really challenging us to grow up as a nation, to have better governance. And this is the issue, is time and time again, we're shooting ourselves in the collective foot, whether it's this, war on oil and gas, which is really a war in all parts of our economy, including manufacturing. We have the opportunity to really renew as a nation. And there's no doubt we could do that, but we've got to make much, much better choices. So that means tax reform, so we become a magnet for investment, just like we were talking about pipelines. And I think that's where Connor Black's analysis points us to, is a much, much brighter future if we can just get our acts together in terms of better policy decisions. But the onus is on us as citizens to know our history and our identity as proud Canadians and not take that for granted.
1: Yeah. I believe one of the reasons why we don't is multiculturalism. And, you know, in my opinion, it has been an unmitigated disaster. It hasn't worked out very well at all. You know, I always say, yeah, you know what, Don Cherry was right. And I also, because I lived in Western Canada, I understand the frustration of Western Canadians. How did Black weigh in on that?
0: Well, I think it's a call to renew our federal system. The Ottawa government consistently puts its fingers into provincial business. It doesn't follow our constitution, ironically, and this is the problem. Because not only does that create enormous economic problems where we don't have interprovincial free trade. I mean, that's the federal government's primary duty, is to ensure that free trade happens in our country. They're not doing it. And secondly, to do things that are called national defense chain. I mean, this is the story that we've alluded to about the sub-purchase, among many other things. And then finally, that creates enormous political frustration. And that's what's driving the sovereignty movement or separatist movement in places like Alberta and Quebec. It's the federal government that is stoking the flames of this. And I think Connor Black outlined that well.
1: Yeah. You know, I look at the government over the last year or so. I'm a political orphan, by the way, right now. I've explained that a lot on the radio. But proclamations are not progress. And all we are getting are proclamations. And we're not moving in the right direction. You know, number one in the G7, inflation, food inflation. We are in a recession. You know, there's an expression I've heard, and I've shared it on the radio a number of times. I've never heard this in Canada. And, you know, I'm not 20 years old. I've never heard this expression. People are saying we have month left over at the end of the money, and it's not improving.
0: We really need to renew our country. And I feel that urgency every day as I look at the lives of Canadians around housing affordability. And for me, the real test chain is, does the next generation have a future? And I would say on its current course, it is really not very bright. And I'm just being totally frank, but it doesn't have to be that way. We have choices to make, but people really need to wake up and look at the facts at stake here. And again, focus on results, not just simply optics and theater of announcements.
1: Yeah, absolutely. Well, I really enjoyed your interview with Conrad Black. I, again, recommend the good listenership. Go to the Frontier Center for Public Policy website and check out the interview. One final note with Conrad Black. Listen, I'm an English major in university, okay? When I read his columns in the National Post, I always have to pick up the dictionary and go, what does that word mean?
0: Well, you know, it's great to always improve our English diction, doesn't it, Shane? And so bravo on you and everyone else who reads his stuff.
1: All right. Thanks so much for this, David. Have a great week. We'll do it again next Wednesday morning.
0: Thank you very much, Shane.
1: David Lees, President and CEO of the Frontier Center for Public Policy.
2: A heat warning continues. An air quality warning also continues. Overnight, smoky conditions. Low of 20. For today, widespread smoke continuing. High of 31, feeling more like 34. On Friday, mix of sun and cloud. Slight chance of showers. High of 27. For the weekend, Saturday, cloudy. Good chance of rain. High of 27. Sunday, mix of sun and cloud. High of 26. I'm Bonnie Heslop for CKTV News.
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1: Hey, Michael, good morning.
17: Good morning to both. Is it a good morning? I woke up this morning and it smelled like burning plastic.
1: I read that on social media. Well, there are forest fires in northern Ontario, and you can smell the smoke. I don't know if
17: I think it's partly. Well, I mean, it's partly that. This was in Toronto, and I'm in Burlington now, and it's not. But I don't know. The smell, it's not like it used to be when there was a fire, and it's not good. It cannot be good.
1: Well, I don't know if you heard Alex talking about this, but Toronto has the worst pollution on the planet Earth today, above New Delhi, Dubai, and the Congo in Africa. So, yeah, it's serious.
17: Brilliant. Do we get a gold medal or something?
1: Yeah, we get a participation pollution trophy. Hey, listen, I wanted to do something serious, but something fun with you this morning as well. Let me get some of the serious out of the way. Canada now ranks among the least affordable housing markets in the world, trailing the U.S. and the United Kingdom. It's all in a new report released today by the Frontier Center for Public Policy. And I'll have its President David Lees on in the 11 o'clock hour, as we do every Wednesday. Canada was also one of two nations in the study to record no improvement whatsoever last year, while four of the eight countries surveyed showed some pretty good gains. And when you come to challenges, Vancouver ranked among the least affordable major housing market, even worse than Hong Kong. Now, I know last year you became a grandfather. You have children in your family with your wife. You know, I look at people between the ages, like about maybe say 25 and 35. And I'm just wondering, like your grandchild there, will they ever be able to afford a home in this country?
17: Well, we became grandparents for the second time last year. We have two and we have four children. And I think we have to be very careful in how we react. It's extraordinarily difficult to buy property. I haven't read this report, but I visit London every year. Oh, I'd like to make some comparisons, because you try buying a house in London, well, you're not going to be able to afford a house in London. It's simply not possible for people. Of our children, only two live in Toronto. I'm not going to be personal about it, but, you know, one is doing very well and probably can afford just to get into the housing market. The other's not at all. When my wife and I bought our first house, it was touch and go whether we could pay the mortgage. But we bought our second house, the one we live in, for I think about $250,000, and that, I mean, I had to take out a second mortgage from like a loan shark to cover it. But we did cover it. But now it's probably worth over $2 million, and that's ridiculous. So I mean, there was a time, my parents' generation, when working people, lower middle class people, the assumption was, of course, they'll be able to afford a house, and it wouldn't be huge; it would be a nice house, and they'll pass that on to their kids. I don't know how we deal with this. I mean, I don't think there's any point in trying to score party political points. No one has the answer to this. Build more houses? Okay. We'll build more houses. Is that really going to achieve very much? Immigration policy is part of this. Employment. How many people can rely on jobs for life? Again, this used to be an assumption. You'd have a job, and you'd retire from that job, and that was it, and you'd have a pension. We were talking about media last week, but in general, people can't rely on having a job for their entire life. Mm. And the link between income and property, the differential, is simply not what it used to be. It's much, much greater than that.
1: Yeah.
17: No, it can't. I mean, my wife and I were chatting about this the other day. My pension is mainly a state pension. I didn't have any pension really from where I worked, and things are fine, but I said to her, well, I can't really afford, I don't want to stop working, but I couldn't really afford it. Well, I could not afford to stop working.
1: Yeah.
17: I simply could not afford that. And so I do worry. I don't despair, but and people are moving out of the big cities, but where do they move to? And then how quickly do those places they move to become just or almost as expensive as the big cities? Even if you go, I'm living in Saskatoon not long ago. Prices there, you assume they're going to be very, very affordable. No, they're not. They're cheaper. But, no, I mean, it's condos, I mean, we do not live in the times of security for ordinary people the way we used to.
1: Yeah. Well, you know, the Prime Minister promised that they would be building homes quicker than they did after the Second World War. And, you know, a proclamation is not progress, and that's just not happening either.
17: No, it isn't. And as I say, I'm not party political. I've been involved in that sort of thing for too long to have faith in any particular group. I don't think anyone really has the answer. I really don't. I mean, we can build more housing. Then you have to ask some questions. Do people want to live in those houses? And often they can be very antiseptic, not particularly inviting. In a suburb where you have to have an infrastructure nearby, how far do you want to walk to go to a corner store and facilities and kids and schools? This is a problem beyond me, I'm afraid. I have no solution to it.
1: Yeah. Okay, let's have a little bit of fun here. England is taking on Argentina today. I know you're a Tottenham fan, but yeah, you are from the United Kingdom. As you know, I bleed blue and white. I'm a Toronto Maple Leaf fan, and I will be forever. So, Michael, there are some interesting and painful similarities when it comes to England and the Toronto Maple Leafs. Just listen to this. England last won the World Cup, its only title, in 1996. The Leafs...
17: No. 66.
1: Yes, 66. dyslexia. The Leafs last won the Stanley Cup in 1967. England will use the phrase, it's coming home. Leaf fans use the phrase, it's our year, let's plan the parade. From the close but no cigar file, Doug Gilmore supposedly high-sticked Wayne Gretzky, got a penalty, L.A. scored. The Leafs did not go on to the Stanley Cup final against Montreal. England lost a big one, no thanks to Maradona, in another heartbreaker, losing to Argentina in 1986. Toronto has the most Game 7 losses, and England, also in 1990, has the most shootout losses. Michael, I want to cheer for England today because they're a lot like the Maple Leafs. But do you think will happen?
17: I think they've got to the semifinal three times. I mean, with the World Cup, you have to disregard how many times people have won it, because there was a time. England only came into it in the 50s. They didn't bother with it. A lot of other countries were the same. And there was a time when there were only about six countries playing, so it wasn't that difficult to win. What's going to happen today? I don't know. By the way, Spain, Pedro Porro, who plays for Tottenham, he scored yesterday. I'm delighted for him.
1: Of course.
17: England are probably a better team than Argentina, player for player. Romero, who plays for Argentina, plays for Tottenham. We're getting rid of him, but I've watched him every week for a couple of years. He's not that good, and he gets sent off a lot. But I don't know. I mean, it's going to be a difficult game because the Falklands, which means nothing to most English people, means a great deal to Argentinians. It's like the England-Scotland thing. Mm-hmm. Some Scottish people cheering for anyone who plays England. I'm sorry to say this to you, but for most English people, we couldn't care less who you're playing. It just doesn't matter. I mean, so that's going to anger a lot of people. But I don't know. If they play as they can, if they play the way they did against Mexico, the second half against Croatia, then they will win. And they can beat Spain, too. But I don't know what's going to happen. My wife and I will open a bottle of wine at the beginning of the game, and we will finish it either in celebration or in mourning. I don't know. But this is not the best team they've had. The best team they've had didn't win it. When we lost to Argentina with Maradona, he did handle the ball. He cheated. But they were better than us. But then we lost a game to them where they provoked people and Beckham was sent off. And so there's no love lost, which is a bit ridiculous between these two teams. It's not like the Norway game where they're all friends and there was a great deal of respect. I do worry a bit because I'm not sure if the crowds are segregated and I don't know what's going to happen. I mean, both England and Argentina do have supporters who can be a little bit physical in their manifestation of support and love. So I'm not really sure. I can't pretend I'm going to enjoy it unless England are 3-0 up. I don't actually enjoy it anymore. With Tottenham as well. If they're 3-0 up with 10 minutes to go, I'm loving it. Otherwise, I'm just sitting there thinking, oh, why didn't I like table tennis? But, you know, I do have concerns about the World Cup. I think money has become such an issue now, which it wasn't in international football, but it is now, and they're going to expand it to more teams, so probably more teams that shouldn't even be there. And corruption, I think there is some corruption, and I have concerns about the ref today as well. I don't know. I mean, I don't want to be too pessimistic, but it's been fun. Now, ask me next week after the result. I might be much, much more jolly about the whole enterprise.
1: Well, it starts at 3 o'clock this afternoon. I'm cheering on England because I'm a Leaf fan. And don't bite your nails, Michael. I'll keep my fingers crossed for you.
17: And I won't bite your nails either. Okay.
1: Okay, that's great. Thanks, Michael. I'll talk to you next Wednesday. And, well, we'll see what we're talking about then in terms of who won on Sunday.
17: All right, take care of yourself.
1: Okay, there he goes, the Reverend Michael Corrin on with me every Wednesday. We've known each other for a long time.
2: A heat warning continues. An air quality warning also continues. Overnight, smoky conditions. Low of 20. For today, widespread smoke continuing. High of 31, feeling more like 34. On Friday, mix of sun and cloud. Slight chance of showers. High of 27. For the weekend, Saturday, cloudy. Good chance of rain. High of 27. Sunday, mix of sun and cloud. High of 26. I'm Bonnie Heslop for CKTV News.
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1: This is segment 30. We do 60 a week. It means we're halfway there, and we like to have a little bit of fun with a feature we call Carla Collins with a Twist from Hollywood. It's comedian Carla Collins, and good morning.
24: Good morning. I didn't get the theme music today.
1: Yeah, we lost it.
24: The
1: hamster died. We got to get a new one for the treadmill. We'll have it by the end of the feature. Hey, listen, I got to tell you, we're in the middle of a heat wave. It's so humid. Mm-hmm. You walk outside, your shirt is like you just walked through a shower. You're a Northern Ontario woman. There's lots of forest fires in Northern Ontario, so we have a smoke warning this morning in Southern Ontario. Our atmosphere in Southern Ontario is the worst in the world, worse than India, worse than the Democratic Republic of Congo in Africa, worse than Dubai.
24: That's crazy.
1: Worse than, I don't know, somebody smoking cigarettes at the Legion. And, I mean, it's nuts here this morning.
24: Hey, don't be putting down people smoking cigarettes at the Legion. Those are my relatives you're talking about.
1: Yeah, mine too.
24: I'm heartbroken to hear that because it feels like this is the third summer in a row that is very much affected by forest fires in different places in Canada, because last year they were raging in Manitoba, and I know that affected Ontario, and I think 2 years prior to that, we're looking at the interior of BC. So I think that humid, it being, you know, hotter than Satan's Frank sauce, and a $50 Rolex, of course, is probably contributing too, right? Because I keep seeing all posts on social media of people complaining about the bizarre weather, like not just hot, but crazy.
1: Well, I remember last year the smoke got so bad it was going into northern United States, and the New York Post ran a headline with one of the characters from South Park, and the headline was "Blame Canada."
24: You know, that smoke is charged tariffs too, so you have to be careful about everything now. You know, yesterday was Bastille Day, and in France,
1: yes.
24: And I thought you would find this humorous because, you know, sometimes I did this as a little motivational Monday. On Friday night when I was doing a show, I came home to an audition, which is already rare these days, and it was for 10 pages entirely in French.
1: Wow.
24: And I was like, no way in hell. Because I thought, because I'm pretty good at memorizing, but I'm like, can I memorize in French? And it's been a while. And this also relates to Northern Ontario, because I learned to speak French in Sault Ste. Marie. I went to the all-French school, not just French, you know, what they call it. Like, this was all French. Like, math was in French. There was no English. Not a word of English was spoken. So I was about to hit decline, and I went for it.
1: Good
24: and
1: for
24: I think
1: you.
24: It turns out I'm a better actress in French. I think it's like doing a character.
1: Well, you have a French character that you do, Soufflé.
24: Well, I do. Yeah, she's not a serious actress, and she just speaks with a horrible accent that sometimes borders on German. You know, like, she's a little loosey-goosey. But it did, you know, it was, and I thought, who am I going to find to read with here in L.A.? And they're like, no, you can just translate it and have your readers speak in English, because it's all self-tapes. It's all from home. So, yeah. And it was for a hippie, so we went to a fabulous thrifting store called Junk for Joy, and I got some beads, and I spotted, although it didn't have a tag on it, I'm like, that's a Missoni dress for, like, $80, and Missonis are a couple thousand dollars each, so it had been taken in, and they get a lot of their stuff from the studios, so I feel like I also reached peak thrifting. We're going to put them both under the win column.
1: But there you go. I love those stores, actually. You know, you can find some great deals in those places.
24: Oh, thrifting is just about an Olympic sport now. It is, everyone thrifts, and there are so many great stores that are, like, you know, gently used and designer adjacent. I think that's all anyone's doing right now, because it's just smart.
1: Does anybody ever use the word used anymore? Like, you can't, like, cars are, it's a pre-owned car. No, it's a used car.
24: It's a pre-owned Acura. Yes, it's pre-owned. As I said, you got to find, listen, that's all marketing. I think it's genius. I mean, I call my husband's pre-owned.
1: Pre-leased.
24: Speaking of fun, starter husband, pre-owned husband, you know, you got to find new words for everything.
1: No, I had a starter wife, so I think many of us did.
24: You have to. It's just a rite of passage. I mean, you got to have the full human experience. Well, speaking of human experiences, I don't know if you've noticed these, but James Franco is back in the news already. That could be, you know, an unpopular opinion. You know the whole, like, quickly the brief backstory of James Franco. He's a Renaissance man. He was on everything, doing spoofs, movies. He even was on General Hospital for a while, and then, like, just an avalanche of getting Me Too'd.
1: Yeah.
24: Because he ran a school, I'm doing air quotes, you can't see me, but was inappropriate with young women and disappeared. So he's making a comeback in both ways. He has a bunch of Hollywood films about to be released, and all of a sudden he starts showing up on TikTok like a crazy person. I sounded paranoid, and they're after me, and, you know, in this world, especially with everything going on, of conspiracy theories, and I don't know why they chose me, but I'm going to reveal all on, you know, July 13th, and they've shut down my accounts, and I've been hacked, and someone's watching me. And then he showed black and white footage of what looked like a 1955 or 60s alien.
1: Oh, jeez. Has he been eating cuckoo for Cocoa Puffs or something in the morning?
24: Well, I don't think eating is the right word unless you're talking edibles, Gene. Yeah. I think he may be smoking. Yeah. Mm. I mean, he may be going method, Wesley Snipes method for Pineapple Express, too. But I don't know. The alien appeared to have comic timing. I'm like, is that Seth Rogen? But he's claiming it's real. I don't know if it's leading up to, because he's got a couple things. Love Meets in the Sunshine is coming out pretty soon. Golden State Killer, which is another Bret Ellis Easton. Remember American Psycho?
1: Yep, sure do.
24: I believe that author, that's based on his final senior year, obviously with a serial killer through line. And he's also, James Franco is going to be in John Rambo, which is a Rambo prequel.
1: Oh, jeez. Okay, something's happening wrong there. Hey, you know what? You were mentioning beauty treatments. You were talking about it in your show last Friday. You want to share?
24: I know. I want to share. Like, I just feel like the killer line. I can't. But it just occurred to me, because the host, who is a wonderful host, is a fellow emotional support cougar, and we work together a lot. And I'm always trying to find different jokes to work after getting up on stage when she brings me up. But I don't know, at least my social feeds, which they've obviously clocked that, they're like, this chick is a cougar. She's worried about her skin. There are so many different treatments that I started writing comedy bits on them. Like, I don't know if you've heard of Gua Sha.
1: No.
24: And that's like, okay, so Gua Sha is, you've got like a little stone, and You use it on your face. It's very popular. A lot of this is from the Korean skincare. So a jade stone or roller, and you're just moving, you know, I guess you're clearing out your lymph nodes. And I'm also like, Gua Sha also sounds like she's like an Asian female rapper, like in the same era as Mitsu. Because they have all these crazy names. Another big popular treatment, I haven't done it. I would if I had the cash, but it's called Morpheus 8.
1: What?
24: And they all sound like so high-tech, but I'm like, to me, Morpheus 8 sounds like if the Matrix movie had as many sequels as the Fast and the Furious. Like, by that time, you get to Morpheus 8. And then my big closer is there's also something called PDRN. Now, do you know what that is?
1: PDRN. Wasn't that on the in your steering wheel, park, reverse, neutral, drive?
24: I love that you went there. That's such a great dude answer. That's how a dude would answer that. But most women listening to you right now know that I'm talking about a salmon sperm.
1: Salmon sperm.
24: And yep. And that's been around. That's a more recent one. But now every product on Amazon says it comes with salmon sperm. And we put that on our face. That's an anti-ager. And that's a hot thing right now, but I guess, you know, my cleanest sunshine would be, who's got that job?
1: And how do they get
24: That's pretty niche.
1: And how do they get it out of the salmon and put it in the jar? That's what I want to know.
24: Well, I'm just play trout? I don't know.
1: I don't know. Not touching my face.
24: Well, and also, admittedly, like I was like, I think I have a few products with that, and I'm not going to lie. But you know me, if somebody said this is going to take 10 years off, I would take the crispy chest hairs of a wise elderly Greek man and put it in a blender with the tears of a centaur. So, you know, I'm just saying I'm game. Okay. I'm game for the stuff that isn't surgery.
1: I want to thank you for these visuals this morning, Carla.
24: You're welcome. It's even earlier where I am.
1: I know. Okay, listen, we got to run. You have a great day in Hollywood. Oh, by the way, I don't know if you know this. It's a National Gummy Worm Day, so have fun with that.
24: I got to put it on my face.
1: I knew you would. Okay, thanks. We'll talk to you next Wednesday. There she goes. Carla Collins with a twist.
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8: From the National Newsroom of the Canadian Press, I'm Karen Rebo. Forest fires in northwestern Ontario have devastated several communities and have forced widespread evacuations of several First Nations. Local leaders have complained about a lack of public comments from the Prime Minister or from Ontario's Premier. Both men have since responded. Here's Ontario Premier Doug Ford.
9: I want to give a big thank you to the incredible fire crews and emergency responders across the province who are working tirelessly to fight the forest fires we're seeing in northern Ontario.
8: There are some 180 wildfires currently burning in Ontario, with some 150 in the northwest. Among some harrowing images shared on social media was a wildfire video from a CN Rail crew west of Collins First Nation. The crew had to be evacuated from the train after their locomotive was surrounded by flames on both sides of the tracks in the town of Armstrong. In his own social media post later Wednesday, Prime Minister Mark Carney wrote that the federal government is in close contact with provincial, municipal, and Indigenous leaders and is ready to provide support as needed. Smoke from the scores of raging Northern Ontario fires blew south early Wednesday, leaving Southern Ontario and even some Northern U.S. states dealing with hazy orange skies and very unhealthy air. Environment Canada has posted orange and yellow air quality warnings that stretch across much of Ontario, south to Windsor and Toronto, and as far east as Kingston and northeastern U.S. Police in Edmonton say there has been a second death after a vehicle left the road, hit an apartment complex, severed a gas line, and ignited a fireball. Police say an 82-year-old woman previously unaccounted for after Monday night's crash is dead, while a second unaccounted-for person is safe. The victim was the wife of an 85-year-old man who died that night after he had jumped from a balcony trying to escape the blaze at the Northside complex. Six more people were sent to hospital with injuries, including the 62-year-old driver. The blaze left 35 people without a home. The U.S. has intensified its strikes targeting Iran, hitting targets further north overnight. American forces also fired into a ship it accused of trying to break its naval blockade on Iran. Here is ABC's James Longman.
10: U.S. aircraft fired at an oil tanker that attempted to violate the U.S. blockade on Iranian ports. CENTCOM says the tanker ignored multiple warnings not to make port at Karg Island. That's the Iranian oil terminal on the Persian Gulf. The president has been briefed in the Situation Room on options to expand the war. President Trump has once again threatened to blow up Iranian infrastructure. The White House might be keen to project strength, but Iran is showing no signs of backing down.
8: Tehran retaliated early Thursday with missile and drone fire targeting Bahrain, Jordan, and Kuwait before dawn. This is the Canadian Press. In sports, Lionel Messi and Argentina will make another trip to the World Cup final. Enzo Fernandez and substitute Lautaro Martinez scored, and Messi assisted on both goals as Argentina rallied to a 2-1 win over England. Argentina is the reigning champion and will meet up with Spain in Sunday's championship final in New Jersey. The two soccer giants have only met once before at a World Cup, with Argentina beating Spain 2-1 in the 1966 group stage. France and England will play in the consolation final Saturday in Florida. In hockey news, Cole Perfetti has re-signed with the Winnipeg Jets, agreeing to a 5-year contract with an average annual value of $6 million. The 24-year-old forward had 12 goals and 20 assists in 68 games for the Jets last season. Perfetti was drafted 10th overall by Winnipeg in 2020. From the Canadian Press, I'm Karen Rebo.

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5: A heat warning continues. An air quality warning also continues. Overnight, smoky conditions. Low of 20. For today, widespread smoke continuing. High of 31, feeling more like 34. On Friday, mix of sun and cloud. Slight chance of showers. High of 27. For the weekend, Saturday, cloudy. Good chance of rain. High of 27. Sunday, mix of sun and cloud. High of 26. I'm Bonnie Heslop for CKTV News.
6: Last time the Bank of Canada's governor decided to hold the line, the last announcement that they made where they also held the line. Here is Tiff Macklem saying, you know, these are the three primary messages the governor of the Bank of Canada has about the decision to hold the interest rate.
7: First, after stalling over the past year, economic growth looks to have resumed in Canada. While U.S. trade policy continues to be a headwind, consumers have been resilient and businesses are adapting. Second, inflation in Canada is poised to ease, provided global oil prices decline from elevated levels. And third, uncertainty remains high. The conflict in the Middle East has re-escalated in recent days, and trade discussions with the United States remain ongoing.
6: So there's a whole lot of uncertainty on a whole lot of fronts. On the inflation front, so how much things cost, how fast prices are going up. Tiff Macklem, the governor of the Bank of Canada, whom you just heard, when he was making that announcement to hold the line on the key lending rate, talked a little bit about the bank's outlook for inflation.
7: Inflation is expected to stay elevated in June and then ease gradually in the coming months, returning to the 2% target in early 2027. I do want to underline that this forecast is highly dependent on the path for global oil prices and gasoline prices. It assumes oil prices come down and stabilize between $70 to $75 US per barrel.
6: Well, you can't assume that, and I'm going to get to it in a second, but things are very uncertain when it comes to the price of oil, and in fact, that is not happening. The price is not going down. So that points to kind of the instability more largely that Macklem and the bank is dealing with. That's the governor of the Bank of Canada, Tiff Macklem. He also said, and this is something I think all of us are listening very closely to, that the possibility of future rate hikes is not off the table depending on what happens with this war.
7: I mean, let's be frank, the situation in the Middle East remains very volatile. It looks like it's a long way from being resolved. And so, yes, if oil prices go higher and they remain higher, there may well still be a need for consecutive hikes.
6: Consecutive hikes. So that is the governor of the Bank of Canada, Tiff Macklem, which leads me right into the possibility of what's going on with the United States and Iran and the possibility of further increases in the price of oil. The U.S. has reimposed a naval blockade on Iran, plus intensified its airstrike campaign in retaliation for Iran's attacks on ships that are trying to pass through the Strait of Hormuz. Iranian officials say that the American strikes hit an Iranian army barracks and they killed at least seven troops and wounded more than 260 people across the country. But this back and forth in the renewal of the fighting has certainly had a salient impact on the price of oil. So the price of West Texas Intermediate, the U.S. benchmark, hit $80 earlier today for the first time since mid-June. In an interview on Fox News, U.S. President Donald Trump says that the strikes are going to continue until Iran agrees to more negotiations on a permanent ceasefire.
8: We're going to hit them very hard tonight. We're going to hit them very hard tomorrow night. We're going to hit them very hard the night after. And then next week it gets really bad for them because next week comes the power plants. Next week comes the bridges. We're going to knock out all their power plants. We're going to knock out all their bridges unless they get to the table and negotiate.
6: So take it all with a grain of salt, obviously, because sometimes what the president says he's going to do, particularly with this war, though more largely with other subjects as well, is not actually something that materializes. But what we do know is that there's no way to predict what's going on with the Middle East, and therefore there is a big impact economically and in particular on the price of gas. So we're going to talk about all of that with the one and only Frances Donald coming up. She's the chief economist at the Royal Bank of Canada. We'll also ask her about Governor Macklem's prediction that there, you know, could be further hikes, or that those hikes are not off the table, because I know that's of great interest to all of us. So Frances will join us live at 20 minutes past the top of the hour. Right now, as promised, I do want to get to our weather, because I don't know if your phone is like mine. It's blowing up today with lots of people sending pictures of how crazy the sky looks in certain parts of, in particular, the province of Ontario, but Quebec as well. Doug Gillam is a senior meteorologist with the Weather Network, and he has generously lent us some more of his time today. Hey, Doug, good to have you back.
9: Thanks, my pleasure. Good afternoon.
6: So let's talk a little bit, if we could, about air quality first, because we've got Windsor and Toronto with orange air quality warnings right now. Toronto's air quality, according to IQ Air, is the worst in the world right now. What's happening?
9: Yeah, I mean, when you have a heat wave, you often do, with the sinking air, get a buildup of pollution that's generated locally. But in this case, it's so exasperated by the smoke from the wildfires, especially across northwestern Ontario. Those fires were smoldering, and then when temperatures soared to the upper 30s to near 40 with windy conditions on Monday, just a line of fires erupted. And now the smoke plume is spreading across the Great Lakes region into southern Ontario, also into Quebec and into the northeastern U.S. And typically, when we get relief from the heat, we also get relief from the poor air quality. But because the fires are to our northwest, when the winds turn to the northwest and bring in what typically would be cleaner, cooler, drier air, it's cooler and drier, but it's not, you know, we're definitely dealing with some very serious air quality issues with the fires, especially northwest of Lake Superior.
6: And what are the conditions like for those fires in particular? Like, what are we looking at about the propensity of those conditions to, like, keep the fires going, or to make it worse or make it better?
9: Well, once fires get going, it becomes extremely difficult, even if weather conditions become better, for those to go out. I mean, we're seeing some cooler conditions, but we still have some windy conditions, and it's still pretty dry there. We will see some thunderstorms, showers and thunderstorms later Friday and again into next week. The problem is, again, you don't just need some rain. You need a tremendous amount of rain to put out some of these fires. And again, anytime you get thunderstorms, you've got the risk that you could set new fires because conditions have become quite dry across that region. So very difficult to forecast future wildfire behavior, but we do know from experience, I'm afraid that this is going to be an on-again, off-again issue for many areas for quite some time. Again, that region will get some rain in the next week. It's probably not enough, and anytime that region dries out again and the heat builds again, we'll continue to see the smoke plumes spreading way beyond the region impacted by the fires.
6: And so do you think it's safe to say that these air quality issues might be persistent for a little bit?
9: Yes, I mean, we do think there'll be some improvement on Friday into the weekend as the flow turns even a bit more northerly. That will shift the smoke plume more into many areas south of the border and to the west of the Windsor area. But as wind directions change in the weeks to come, you know, there certainly will be times where the air quality will be better. But I don't think we're going to end the on again, off again concerns. Maybe until even the end of summer. Again, it doesn't mean every day is going to be that way. It certainly won't be. The plume will move around. But the second half of July will be dominated by a cooler air mass. And normally that would be good news for southern Ontario and southern Quebec. But many areas will still be dealing with the smoke even as the temperatures come down.
6: I'll leave it there.
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4: It's 20 minutes past the top of the hour. This morning, the Bank of Canada announced that they will hold their key lending rate at 2.25%. Tiff Macklem is the governor of the Bank of Canada, and here's how he describes why he made that call.
5: First, after stalling over the past year, economic growth looks to have resumed in Canada. While U.S. trade policy continues to be a headwind, consumers have been resilient and businesses are adapting. Second, inflation in Canada is poised to ease, provided global oil prices decline from elevated levels. And third, uncertainty remains high. The conflict in the Middle East has re-escalated in recent days, and trade discussions with the United States remain ongoing.
4: That's the governor of the Bank of Canada, Tiff Macklem. Frances Donald is chief economist at the Royal Bank of Canada, RBC, and she's with us live on the line right now. Hi, Frances. Welcome back to the show. Thanks for making the time.
6: Good morning. Happy Bank of Canada Day.
4: Happy Bank of Canada Day to all who celebrate. I wanted to start off there on what we just heard from the governor, which is kind of like a lot of what ifs that still exist in the economy and more largely in society right now. Is the holding the line decision the safest bet because of that?
6: Well, safe, but also right, because the economy is not doing great, but it's moving in a better direction. And most underlying measures of inflation are around 2%. And that says, well, there's not a need to make any adjustments, and that the current policy is probably the right one insofar as much monetary policy can help or hurt an economy. What's interesting, though, is that the emphasis on uncertainty was a little bit less this time than back in April. In April, the Bank of Canada really clinical scenarios based, carefully mapping out a range of outcomes and what they might do where. Today was a bit of a return to that old-fashioned Bank of Canada we love, principles based, describing the base case to soft but improving underlying inflation where it's supposed to be. So the Bank of Canada taking a bit of a breather on these big risks on the horizon. And while they didn't do much today, I don't know that we should interpret that as lack of conviction. They had a lot of conviction. It was just that the conviction is this is the current rate and we should keep it where it is.
4: How much of the, like, less of a five-alarm fire on uncertainty is due to the fact that that deadline came and went and CUSMA remains intact? Like, yes, we'll go to an annual review system, but it's not like Trump said, I'm withdrawing from the deal.
6: Well, maybe we've gone from a five-alarm fire to a one-alarm fire, which is to say that there are still risks. And the problem for the Bank of Canada is that there have been two very big risks, and actually not just a problem for the Bank of Canada, but Canadians across the entire country. On one hand, of course, CUSMA and the U.S.-Canada trade relationship. And I would say that the structural impact of deterioration in the trade relationship, more important than just the binary CUSMA outcome, that can be deflationary. If businesses stall investment or they're waiting for more clarity or they're just generally not feeling great about the business environment, that weighs on growth and ultimately inflation. But against that was a very different type of uncertainty, which is energy prices, the war in the Middle East, which puts upside pressure on inflation, first through energy, what the Bank of Canada likes to look through, but then it can sort of permeate into everything from food to clothes to toys to travel expenses.

0: And so if energy prices had stayed high or they go back in that direction, you kind of get this offsetting shock. And the two of them together created a bit of a dilemma for the Bank of Canada. Which way should they lean and why? What's really interesting, and it's got to be a great relief for the Canadian Central Bank, is that now, as we come through about midway through July, both those risks are still there, but both of them have kind of softened in. So still very present. We heard from Governor Macklem and Senior Deputy Governor Carolyn Rogers today. They're still thinking about these things, but they maybe don't have such a big pit in their stomach about how impactful they will be.
1: Could you also expand on the first part of what you were talking about there and what the governor mentioned as well, which is like the picture when it comes to economic growth? Because you're always really great at sort of understanding and verbalizing like that a lot of different parts of the economy or different parts of the country feel that growth picture or lack thereof in a very different way. And I feel like it's one of those things where we get these numbers right now that show, like, again, not a five alarm fire, but nobody necessarily feels like we are firing on all cylinders. Like, what, in layman's terms, like, what do we need to understand about how the economy is growing or isn't right now, or the health of it overall?
0: That's true. And the Bank of Canada and RBC Economics, we have actually the same forecast for growth for 2027, which is 0.7 percentage points. But actually, that's not great. Maybe we get a participation ribbon, but we're not podiuming with that one. It's very weak growth. It's being pulled down by deterioration in we have no population growth. In fact, it's negative, and we don't really have any engines of growth moving forward. But if you look across the country, you'll see that Alberta will grow at four times the rate of Ontario. The fastest growing province in Canada is going to be Newfoundland this year. Ontario and Quebec are going to grow below the national average. And the challenge for the Bank of Canada is that it has one policy tool for the entire country uniformly. We talked about those two big risks to the economy, higher energy prices and then trade with the United States moving in opposite directions. It also creates more regionality across the country. Higher oil prices tend to help Alberta. The weight of the U.S. Canada trade relationship deteriorating tends to weigh more disproportionately on Ontario and to a certain extent Quebec. So that regionalization is challenging for the BOC, which is why they try to target this headline inflation for everybody. And underlying the surface, I'm sure there was a lot of Canadians who felt really frustrated to hear Governor Macklem say the economy is going to be okay and moving forward, because most surveys in Canada, no matter which one you look at, say somewhere between a third to two-thirds of Canadians believe we're in or on the precipice of a recession. And that's because the cost of living is really high and isn't going backwards. So different folks, depending on their income groups, their wealth groups, their regions, are filling the economy really differently. And the BOC's mandate is to try to create an average for everyone. But it's very common when you create an average for all of Canada for no one to feel like they're represented in that base case outlook.
1: You mentioned also the contributions of population decline versus growth. And we don't really actually talk about it like you do, but we don't when we're having this economic discussion in a political sense. You know, the immigration policy of this country has drastically changed over the last year to 18 months. What does declining population levels mean for growth, like not in just the immediacy, but like more long term?
0: It creates a variety of short-term implications in how we read an economy. And some of them have to do with the job market. So, for example, when we had 3% population growth in 2022, 2023, we had to create 60 to 70,000 jobs just to make sure that the people who were coming in who wanted jobs would have them. Now, for the past three quarters, we've had folks exiting Canada. The population has been declining. So we don't have to create the same amount of jobs because there aren't people to fill them to the same extent. We can actually lose, by our count, up to 10,000 jobs a month and it not impact the unemployment rate. Just think, if you're having a party, you invite 10 people, you need 10 chairs. If people start leaving the party, you can take chairs away. And that's what's happening with the job market. But it's also very meaningful to growth. If you have a pizza shop, you usually get 10 customers. Now you have 13 customers. It's going to make it look like you're selling more pizzas. That's not each individual person buying more pizzas, it's more customers. And it's the same thing with population. As population was growing for the past several years at unprecedented rates, it was easy for our economy to look better, just more customers within its walls. Now that it's shrinking, we can't grow as quickly. Does that mean the economy is worse off or better off? Well, economists like to use per capita growth to explain what each individual person is buying at the pizza shop instead of how many pizzas are being sold outright. But the math makes it more difficult to create something like a booming economy. Now, by 2027, 2028, we may have population growth coming back online. We'll have to see what the population policies look like, and we'll get a calibration. But in the meantime, it makes it real hard to compare things like GDP or job growth to where we were 2 years ago. That's only going to resolve when we get stabilization in immigration policies and some visibility on it.
1: I'll leave it on that note. Thanks for your analysis, Frances. Appreciate it as always.
0: Thanks for having me.
1: Thank you. Frances Donald is the chief economist at RBC. We're going to take a quick commercial break. On the other end of that break, the plot is thickening when it comes to the Gordie Howe Bridge. It seems like the story from the Prime Minister's office versus the White House is not the same story about what both sides actually agreed to. And there's little transparency, actually, from either side as well. Nobody is showing us the agreement or detailing what they agreed to. And all they'll say, there's a bit of conflict in what they will say, basically, between the...
2: A heat warning continues. An air quality warning also continues. Overnight, smoky conditions. Low of 20. For today, widespread smoke continuing. High of 31, feeling more like 34. On Friday, mix of sun and cloud. Slight chance of showers. High of 27. For the weekend, Saturday, cloudy. Good chance of rain. High of 27. Sunday, mix of sun and cloud. High of 26. I'm Bonnie Heslop for CKTV News.
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1: It's before the top of the hour. I am your host, Vashi Capellas, coming to you this afternoon from a very hazy nation's capital in Ottawa. There's a very interesting story that has been developing over the last number of weeks involving the White House and the federal government here, the Prime Minister's office, and that is around this Gordie Howe bridge. We've talked about it extensively on this show. Donald Trump, a number of months ago, basically said that he didn't like the deal or didn't want the bridge to open, and it was on the cusp of opening, I should say, at the time. The deal struck by the Canadian government and the state of Michigan. He felt that America did not get its fair share. The deal was, and it's kind of confounding because Canada paid all of the cost, but Canada basically builds the bridge, pays the cost even of constructing facilities on the American side, and through the course of the bridge's life, like, will be paid back those costs. And then after that, the revenue from the tolls will be split. So Trump didn't like that. There's a lot of reporting from the New York Times that showed the owners of the competing bridge, a family that had never wanted the Gordie Howe Bridge to be built, had been meeting with powerful people in the Trump administration like Howard Lutnick and had, according to the New York Times, contributed to these super PACs, one of these super PACs funding Trump and supporting Trump. To the tune of $1 million, not long before they were able to secure that meeting with Howard Lutnick. In any event, the bridge was supposed to open and have sort of a soft opening. It didn't. Trump basically wouldn't allow it to. And we haven't heard a lot from either side since then, just that they were, you know, engaged in discussions. So a few weeks later, we find out that the bridge will in fact open and that some sort of deal has been struck between the federal government here and the White House that we don't really have clarity on the details of. So basically, no one official from the Canadian government is saying, here is the deal, here's what we worked out, here's everything you need to know, and putting their name to it. These quote-unquote government sources are coming forward and saying that, you know, for 15 years, Canada will send 50% of the profits from the tolls to an economic development fund that seems to be to the benefit of the U.S., that we don't understand what the fund will be used for or how it will work or anything like that. Now, the Prime Minister did an interview with my colleague, Tara Nelson, over at CTV Calgary in Stampede over the weekend, and he kind of downplayed the cost of this to Canada. Have a listen.
21: The word net does a lot of work in this. We are sharing after Canada is paid back. So we get the revenues, then the servicing of the cost of the bridge and paying the debt of the bridge, and then what's left over, there's a split of that for 15 years. And the U.S. money is invested back in economic development in the region, the U.S. side of the region, obviously, which is going to help drive more traffic. So look, it's a good deal for Canada.
1: So that's what the Prime Minister says, but I do think it's important to note that's his characterization, and he may be able to substantiate it, but we don't have any detail. We just sort of know from these anonymous government sources that are, you know, calling reporters to say, oh, it's the net profits. I'm not sure how that really differs from what was set up before, because I guess it wasn't going to happen over the first 15 years. Like, all the costs were supposed to go to Canada to cover how much it cost to build the thing. I don't really understand the terms, and it's difficult, like, to figure them out because nobody is showing us the deal or even, again, outside of that comment from the Prime Minister, like publicly putting their name to any details that they've arrived at. Now, Bloomberg, just moments ago, Brian Platt, good friend of the show, Josh Wingrove, another good friend of this show, published a piece saying that the U.S. and Canada are now presenting different accounts of this profit-sharing deal that the Prime Minister and the President agreed to, that is supposed to, you know, get this bridge to open later this month. So a U.S. official in particular is talking to Bloomberg and contradicting what you just heard from the Prime Minister, and said that neither loan interest nor depreciation will be included in the calculation. So that view, according to Bloomberg, suggests fewer expenses to offset the revenue and therefore a larger share for the United States. Now, this official also, nobody likes to put their name to anything anymore, spoke on a condition that they not be identified discussing private matters. Now, the Bloomberg goes on to point out that there's no sign that discrepancy, sort of the different view of it, will jeopardize the bridge plan opening on July 27th. So that's just a few weeks away. The Prime Minister's spokesperson, Audrey Champeau, would not give Bloomberg a specific answer when she was asked to clarify whether debt service costs are deducted before the U.S. share of toll profits is calculated. Now, you may be asking, like, what does it matter? It's basically how this money is, like, dispersed. So the people will have to pay tolls. Trucks will have to pay tolls. How that money is dispersed between Canada and the United States is the nexus of the agreement between Canada and the United States. So if we don't have clarity, if the U.S. says it's going to be more for them and Canada says it's going to be less for them, we don't have any of those details. Steve Chase is a senior reporter with the Ottawa Bureau of the Parliamentary Bureau for the Globe and Mail. He wrote extensively about this today as well. He's with us live in studio. Hey, Steve. Good to have you here. So can you figure out the details of this deal? Like, why is nobody telling us what's up?
0: I guess I have one suspicion, is that the government feels that releasing the deal might expose the fact that it's not as good a deal for Mr. Trump as Mr. Trump says it is, which could prompt him to go try to force more concessions before the bridge opens.
1: What do we understand about the deal? Like, how is this going to work? What do you understand it to be?
0: Well, the deal since 2012 was Canada would be the only entity collecting tolls and use that money to pay back the $6.4 billion they spent building the bridge. And this was going to take anywhere between 36 to 50 years. There's been different estimates. So now, after Mr. Trump held up the opening of the bridge, we've got a deal where we're supposed to share half the toll profits, profit being the key word, with them for 15 years. It's going to go into some kind of economic development fund, apparently for the benefit of the Americans. But Mr. Carney complicated things. The Prime Minister complicated things on Sunday by saying, well, it's actually not very much we're going to be sharing with them, because we're going to strip out operating expenses first and debt expenses. And so there's not going to be a lot left to give the Americans. That's the last official comment we've had from the government on this, aside from some reworkings of that in press statements. Now, we've got a story today out of Washington saying that, with an unnamed official saying, no, you're not supposed to take out debt expenses. You're not supposed to shrink the toll proceeds to a minimal level and not give us much. That's where it stands. PMO is not saying anything. I guess Mr. Carney speaks to reporters tomorrow. Maybe we'll get more certainty tomorrow.
1: Do you think there runs a risk of, you know, Trump once again being like, no, this thing isn't opening? Like, it doesn't seem super solid.
0: Yeah, and I think Mr. Carney might regret what he said on Sunday, where he sort of said there's not going to be a lot left to give them. Yes, that's absolutely the problem.
1: And just sort of final question for you, like, what is the significance of this thing actually opening, though? Like, it is pretty meaningful economically.
0: Yeah, it gives us another crossing in the most important trade corridor in the country. And it gives us a backup in case something happens with the main bridge, which, of course, is 96 years old and hasn't really been updated.
1: Okay, thanks, Steve. Appreciate it. Steve Chase is, of course, a senior parliamentary reporter for the Globe and Mail. Go read his story today. It's a very interesting account of the things we have heard and haven't heard from the federal government and the prime minister in particular when it comes to what they actually agreed to. And like Steve said, we do anticipate we'll hear from the prime minister tomorrow, and he will likely very much be asked about this. We'll share with you whatever we hear from him and from the federal government so that we can get some transparency on all of this, because it is a big deal. In particular to the economy more largely here in Canada, but also I know to many of our listeners in Windsor, our colleagues over at our station there cover this so well, but it is a big deal economically to Windsor and the thoroughfare between Windsor and Detroit. So we'll await further details. We'll take a quick commercial break. On the other end of that break, we're going to take a deeper dive in our weekly explainer into data centers. I keep hearing a lot of you text in about them, lots of concerns. Government, the provincial government in Alberta, really saying it's necessary to...
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1: It's 10 minutes before the top of the hour. We're talking a lot about artificial intelligence lately and the data centers that will power this onslaught of AI. There's a brand new deal that Meta just announced to build one in Alberta, but there's also a lot of various jurisdictions, states in the United States and then cities here in Canada that are looking at the possibility of kind of banning them, of putting a moratorium on them, at least where their city or their state is concerned. It just happened in New York. Hamilton City Council is set to vote on that today. Burlington, Mississauga, and Vancouver are all expected to debate similar proposals this month. So I thought it was worth doing an explainer on just that, these AI data centers, and that's exactly what we're going to do.
10: Explain this.
9: The explainer.
1: The best person for the job, of course, the one, the only, Jeremy Harris. He is the co-founder of Gladstone AI, an AI national security company. Hi, Jeremy. Welcome back to the program.
11: Hi, Vashi. Thanks so much for having me.
1: Happy to talk to you again, this time on a kind of different subject, but one that's really heating up, I feel like, in the public consciousness right now. Can we start at the very beginning? Like, what is a data center?
11: Yeah, a data center is a massive facility. And just for scale, right, the data centers we're building right now, they contain all of the computing, essentially all the computers that allow you to build these powerful new AI systems. The ChatGPTs of the world, Anthropic and Google have their own AI models, as they're called. These things are trained, essentially built by the computers that hum away in these massive buildings. Now, when we say massive, we're talking about campuses that consume gigawatts of power. 1 gigawatt is the power consumption of 1 million homes. So you're talking about, so some of these big new builds, like the power consumptions of a pretty big city just being stamped out all across the United States and now increasingly in Canada.
1: So what do we know about the projected need for them? Because to my mind, obviously, you know, the advent of AI is here, but it seems really like nebulous, at least from what I can ascertain, to try and determine exactly to what degree it is going to be utilized. So what do we know for sure about the need for these?
11: Yeah, so, you know, it's funny, the data centers that we're building today are only going to come online roughly 18 months from now. It takes about 18 months to build a data center. And so when you think about, is there a bubble? Are we building for real demand? Well, the bets that we're making, when you see headlines of $100 billion here, $200 billion there for data centers, that those billions are going to pay for anticipated demand 18 months down the line. And so if you want to know if we're in a bubble today, what you do is you look back 18 months and you ask yourself the question, how much was Google, was OpenAI, was Anthropic spending on data centers back then, and how much are they making today? And on that basis, Anthropic, we can talk about, for example, they are right now, by all accounts, the leading lab. They just overtook OpenAI in private market valuations, almost a $1 trillion company now, and they just posted their first profitable quarter. So in other words, if you were predicting 18 months ago, many people did, that this was a bubble, they were overspending, you know, at that time they were spending tens of billions of dollars. It was, you know, like on the scale of the Apollo moon landing every year. People were rightly looking at this saying, this sounds crazy. How can there possibly be the demand? And yet, fast forward to today, and we're seeing actual profitability. So that's a fundamental difference from previous boom-bust cycles, you know, dot-com and so on. And it's based on a theory that seems to be holding, at least so far, that the demand for intelligence, for something that can automate potentially a large fraction, maybe all white-collar labor at some point in the next, you know, call it 2 years, 3 years, 5 years, it seems to be a live possibility right now, and that's what's being priced in. So the economics actually are playing out kind of the way the bulls expected. Things can change, but so far, all people are doing is looking at trend lines and saying, well, look, this held across, you know, three, four different zeros in our numbers, so let's just add another zero and like, keep on going. And that's sort of what's motivating right now this next phase of the build-out. Like, this is accounting for most of U.S. GDP growth at this point, right, these build-outs. Right. So this is like a massive deal. It's becoming the dominant driver of U.S. productivity.
1: So there's a big debate about the physical structures of these things, and communities are kind of voicing their concern through different means, everything from, you know, city councils taking votes to online voices of protest. Like, in your view, based on what you know about the science, like, what criticisms are valid and which aren't?
11: Yeah, it's a really complex space, and the short answer here is everybody has valid points across the board. Anybody who tells you, for example, that pollution is not an issue, it absolutely is an issue, right? I mean, especially you look at some of these data centers, they've got on-site diesel generators, gas turbines, you're pumping out a lot of pollutants. Noise pollution is a huge, huge issue. You look at the diesel generators, some of the cooling fans, all these things, they produce this kind of steady, frustrating hum above sort of 96 decibels, so above the 85 decibel hearing harm threshold. So this is serious stuff. Water consumption issues are overblown. The math just does not work out. There's been a big move to try to, you know, stigmatize the water consumption of these facilities. When you really dig into it, there are blips here and there, but the overall picture is it's a pretty minor consumption pattern on the water side. One of the key things, though, that people aren't typically paying as much attention to is the security picture. Mm-hmm. So, look, I mean, Mythos is this now kind of semi-famous AI model that Anthropic built. They told the U.S. government, hey, look, we think this is a weapon of mass destruction grade cyber weapon. And the U.S. government basically agreed. They locked it down. They prevented Anthropic from releasing it in really any form for a long time. This is a big debate in the States. The reality is, if you now have functionally weapons of mass destruction like this being built in data centers that are built with commercial grade security, not at all accounting for, you know, what will Russia, what will China be doing to try to steal the IP, to try to sabotage these facilities, that's a massive gap. To say nothing of, you know, risk of loss of control of these systems, which sounds like science fiction, but increasingly is looking like a pretty grounded set of concerns. So, you know, these concerns span a whole range of issues. It is also true that the Chinese Communist Party has been funding a lot of the data center protests that have been happening, mm-hmm. though they are on solid footing. They have reason to have the concerns that they have. And so it's just complicated. Like, this is not an easy picture to resolve either way.
1: I've just got about 45 seconds, and I wanted to ask you about sort of the pitch from the Canadian government to, you know, have as much of this be sovereign as possible. How challenging will that be?
11: Yeah, so real sovereignty, unfortunately, is just impossible, right? Canada does not have the capital base to fund $100 billion of data center infrastructure. You look at all the announcements from the government, they're all in the hundreds of millions of dollars, which is like, it's cute, but it's off by about two, three, or four zeros, depending on how you look at it. So realistically, our leverage is going to come from coming up with deals with the U.S. hyperscaler companies that do have the capital and telling, look, you want to build in Alberta, for example, you're going to have to do it on our terms. You're going to have to adhere to sort of Canadian specified security standards, for example, or certain Canadian policies. That gives us a real lever. We're just not using that right now. And that, to me, seems like a pretty big gap.
1: Okay, I'll leave it on that note. Thanks so much, Jeremy. A pleasure to talk to you, as always.
11: Thanks so much, Ashley.
1: All right, that is Jeremy Harris, an expert in artificial intelligence, and in particular, the co-founder of Gladstone AI, an AI national security company. Love to get your thoughts on these data centers. Do you think they're necessary? Are you concerned about some of the environmental impacts? What do you think about the debate happening in city council and things like that? 71010 is the number to text.
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12: The National Newsroom of the Canadian Press, I'm Karen Rebo. Evacuation orders remain in effect this morning for several First Nations in northwestern Ontario, where dozens of wildfires are leaving a trail of destruction. Among the communities affected by the orders is the Collins First Nation. And stunning video is circulating online showing a CN rail crew inside a train threatened by flames all around in the community of Armstrong before that crew was able to be rescued. Hundreds of firefighters, helicopters, and water bombers are battling more than 180 wildfires across Ontario, most of them in its northwest. Premier Doug Ford has posted a video to his social media, pledging support for those affected and expressing gratitude for the help arriving from across the country.
13: I want to acknowledge the incredible support we are receiving from the governments of Alberta, in the Yukon in particular, who have people and resources on the ground and in the air to support our efforts.
12: According to data on the website of the Canadian Interagency Forest Fire Center, there are more than 850 active wildfires burning across this country right now. It says nearly 200 of those fires are deemed to be burning out of control. About two-thirds of all reported fires are burning in Ontario, Quebec, and the Northwest Territories. Now, smoke from those raging northern Ontario fires blew south early yesterday, causing southern Ontario and even some northern U.S. states to deal with hazy orange skies and unhealthy air. Environment Canada has posted orange and yellow air quality warnings that stretch across most of Ontario, south to Windsor and Toronto, and as far east as Kingston and to New York City and Boston. Northern Minnesota is getting it too. The governing Coalition Avenir Quebec has changed its official name to feature new leader Christine Frechette. Elections Quebec says the political party is now titled Equipped Christine Frechette, Coalition Avenir Quebec. The premier says the name change signals the party has evolved under her leadership.
3: The name of the party included the name of the former premier, Mr. Legault, and therefore it was important to adapt, to adjust the name of the party, because I'm there now, and we have an approach that is different, a leadership that is different.
12: The party tanked in the polls before CAQ founder and former premier François Legault resigned. Quebec is heading to a provincial election in October. Prince Edward Island's Liberal leader has stepped down after a second unsuccessful bid to win a seat in the legislature. Robert Mitchell placed second behind the Green Party's Tate Willows in a by-election Monday in the riding of Cornwall Meadowbank. Mitchell became party leader last October. The PEI Liberals have named Hal Perry as interim leader, while the party executive plans a leadership convention. This is the Canadian Press. In sports, Lionel Messi and Argentina will make another trip to the World Cup final. Enzo Fernandez and substitute Lautaro Martinez scored, and Messi assisted on both goals as Argentina rallied to a 2-1 win over England. Argentina is the reigning champion and will meet up with Spain in Sunday's championship final in New Jersey. The two soccer giants have only met once before at a World Cup, with Argentina beating Spain 2-1 in the 1966 group stage. France and England will play in the consolation final Saturday in Florida. In hockey news, Cole Perfetti has re-signed with the Winnipeg Jets, agreeing to a 5-year contract with an average annual value of $6 million. The 24-year-old forward had 12 goals and 20 assists in 68 games for the Jets last season. Perfetti was drafted 10th overall by Winnipeg in 2020. From the Canadian Press, I'm Karen Rebo.
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18: A heat warning continues. An air quality warning also continues. Overnight, smoky conditions, low of 20. For today, widespread smoke continuing, high of 31, feeling more like 34. On Friday, mix of sun and cloud, slight chance of showers, high of 27. For the weekend, Saturday, cloudy, good chance of rain, high of 27. Sunday, mix of sun and cloud, high of 26. I'm Bonnie Heslop for CKTV News.
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1: It's just a few minutes past the top of the hour, Wednesday, July 15th, about 2 weeks from now, that very fabled Gordie Howe Bridge, the new bridge connecting Windsor and Detroit, is supposed to open. And that's after months and months of drama, as we just covered with the Globe's Steve Chase. There's a lot of new reporting today about a lack of transparency, really, about the agreement that was arrived at last week to actually open the bridge after Donald Trump had stood in the way for a number of months, and in particular the last number of weeks, stood in the way of that happening. We don't really know. We know sort of the grand broad strokes, I should say, of what was agreed to, that there'll be some new fund where 50% of the so-called net profits will go for 15 years. The fund looks to maybe benefit the United States and not Canada, but we don't know in what way. And how those numbers are calculated, it appears, according to Bloomberg this morning, is the subject of debate. So there's disagreement. Canada's saying it'll be calculated in one way. The United States or the White House is saying in a different way. And it doesn't really jive, right? The numbers don't line up. And nobody is really going on the record to be transparent or show the deal that they've arrived at. And so we're a little bit left in the dark. Here is, though, how the Prime Minister, who talked to my colleague Tara Nelson at CTV Calgary over the weekend at Stampede, kind of characterized what Canada was and wasn't agreeing to.
19: The word net does a lot of work in this. We are sharing after
4: Canada is paid back. So we get the revenues, then the servicing of the costs of the bridge and paying the debt of the bridge, and then what's left over, there's a split of that for 15 years. And the U.S. money is invested back in economic development in the region, the U.S. side of the region, obviously, which is going to help drive more traffic. So look, it's a good deal for Canada.
1: So that's the Prime Minister. The Conservatives aren't buying that characterization. Here's Canada-U.S. relations critic for the party, Shiv Majumdar.
16: I'm not saying compromise is a bad thing. Let me be very clear. I understand this is a very difficult negotiation with an unpredictable administration. I think, though, that had we been building Canadian strength and had we brought focus to CUSMA negotiations over the last 15 months, I have to believe that this may not have even been up for negotiation.
1: Let's bring in the Daily Debrief panel.
20: The Daily Debrief.
1: With me this afternoon, Sharon Carr is a principal at Navigator and former deputy chief of staff to former finance minister Bill Morneau. Jordan Paquette is vice president at Blue Sky Strategy Group. And Stephanie Levitz is a senior reporter in the Globe and Mail's Ottawa Bureau. Hi, everybody.
21: Hello.
1: Happy Wednesday. Steph, I'll start with you. What do you make of what we know and what we don't know?
21: I mean, it's a terrifying precursor to what's going to happen with the broader USMCA renegotiations, is it not? Like, if you're taking something that's been in the works, the deal's been in place for a very long time about exactly how this was supposed to go, and then suddenly it's not going that way at all, maybe? I think that's concerning, and I think that we go back to a question that is being asked more and more to me anyway, or by me, I guess. What is going on in the government right now? Like, where is the transparency around any major decision that is getting made?
1: Zero.
21: Right? Let alone this one, which, again, was supposed to be one way. Like, we knew what the way was supposed to be. And the Prime Minister's now talking himself in circles and saying it's fine. And, I don't buy it.
1: Well, I think, and Sharon, you may take a different view, it's just like another example of, this may be true, there may be good reason for it. There may be terms here that are not a massive net negative to Canada. But instead of explaining them or showing the work, it's another example of the, like, just trust us.
24: Yeah, so I honestly, there's a lot that needs to be said about how this happened and what's going on here. But I think what the issue is a bit of a communications problem, because right now there's people who have a void of information and there's just assumptions being made. And I think what the government needs to do is, I don't necessarily think what they did is wrong here, because we're dealing with a really, really unpredictable partner. And there's some give and take that has to be done. And given the math of the bridge and all the consequences that come from it not being open, if the whole point is to mildly capitulate and give Trump a little bit of a stick so that we can make sure that the rest of the negotiations allow him to feel like he's actually won something, I think what the government just needs to do is communicate that properly, because the void of information for people is what's leading to this concern around, like, we don't know what's happening, and it shouldn't be about just trust. Just, I think that do it and then communicate it properly, but I think that's what's missing here. I do think that this was something that in the long run was necessary, that we had to give in on a bit. Is it fair? Absolutely not. But we're not dealing with a normal partner down south.
1: Jordan, I'll get you in a second. I have to go to Steph, just because her facial expression. We love Sharon. It's fine. Go.
21: No. I mean, this was a deal with Michigan. This has not, this doesn't really, I understand why it has to do with Trump, but it has to do with Trump for the dirtiest of reasons, which is, like, billionaire Republican donors who own the other bridge. Like, to me, this is just one of those crass things where, yeah, I get it, we don't want to irritate the president, and I get that he is unpredictable, but I think in this one, Carney really owes Canadians way more transparency here, because it's gross if not. This is, like, a gross, to me, sort of bending over to the president that we shouldn't be doing.
1: Well, it's interesting because Canadians have a lot of sympathy for anyone who goes up, Jordan, to Donald Trump. So it's not as though you can't explain to them that this, I mean, even though it runs antithetical to the sort of political messaging of elbows up, et cetera, like, you can explain, like, we had to do this because we needed to get this thing open. But that's not what's happening either. Like, in that the clip I played of the Prime Minister, like, his one public comment on this has been basically to argue without providing evidence that the deal's pretty good for Canada.
5: Yeah, and that's the issue. Like, I'd like to take the Prime Minister at his word on this, but you, how can you do that without actually seeing even just the basis of the facts? I mean, everyone's mentioned that this was supposed to take decades to actually pay off. So here we are now talking about 15 years, and there's not going to be that much net profits in it. It's just, it's not adding up in even the basic sense so far. And getting back to the fundamental point originally as well, is that this is exactly what Prime Minister Carney was elected to do. He campaigned that he was going to be able to want to get the best deals with the Trump administration, that he wouldn't capitulate. It was going to be elbows up all the time. And now, time after time again, we see this capitulation. And you know, you can still support the opening of the bridge. Absolutely. That's something that fundamentally has to happen. And to Shuf's point that you played on the clip earlier, you know, maybe there can be a bit of negotiation here still, but still insisting on seeing the bills and seeing the figures isn't a contradictory statement. And that's at the very basis something that this government needs to start doing.
1: Do you think, Sharon, that the government will provide anything? I mean, they're so popular right now. I have the sense like they feel like as long as they can ride a wave of not being transparent, and it's not just with this, with other big things that they've announced too, like they will.
24: Well, I think that is something that they have to avoid doing, because that's when we tend to run into this territory where you start to lose, or people start to lose trust in the government. They have a little bit of leeway where they can have the trust us policy. We've got it under control. And I think a lot of that has to do with the Prime Minister, who is a savvy negotiator and knows what he's doing. But I think in a world of politics, I don't think that will last too long. So I do think they have to work on their communications on this a bit more.
1: What do you expect, Steph?
8: Deflect, deny. I mean, I'm so cynical on this. And let's also, I mean, briefly, I know the Prime Minister has a bit of egg on his face on this one, too, because he is the one who set up the expectation a few weeks ago that the bridge was going to open on time. Mm-hmm. Right? He was asked about it, and it was like, oh, it's going to open, and then suddenly it was like not opening. So something went awry here, clearly. And I think also that the concern we have is the Prime Minister can claim that, oh, you know, these are the money that's going to the U.S., it's going to this economic fund, and uh-huh. I mean, it feels like sometimes these words economic fund are another word for political slush fund, and I think if and when Canadians find out that that's where this money actually went to bankroll some kind of Republican campaign down the road, it's going to look even worse for the Prime Minister.
1: Do you expect the government's hand to be forced here from a transparency perspective, Jordan?
5: Oh, absolutely. It certainly should be. I think they'll try and rack the puck as long as possible. But at the same time, there's just going to be a certain point where Canadians are going to demand to see the answers. And if Donald Trump, like, yeah, maybe he thinks he has a good deal now, but if it's then, as Prime Minister Carney says, that Canada actually has a better deal, what's going to stop Trump from turning around and closing the bridge in the future or closing that corridor?
1: Well,
5: it's just like, we have no idea what's going to happen there.
1: Yeah. I mean, that in a charitable way, that could be part of the reason why no one's presenting us with the details of the deal. I don't think it's a sure thing this thing opens on the 27th at all, but call me a cynic as well, Steph.
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6: It's 20 minutes past the top of the hour. There's an interesting story brewing over the past few days in the province of Ontario, particularly to do with Premier Doug Ford's government. There's a cabinet minister who represents a North Toronto riding, and he's promising now to pay back more than $16,000 in Toronto hotel expenses. So he lives in Toronto, but he's been staying at a hotel and expensing taxpayers for it. His name is Stan Cho. He's the Minister of Tourism, Culture and Gaming. The riding is goes by the name of Willowdale. And he's billed these so-called special circumstances requiring hotel accommodation in the city on multiple occasions since 2023. Now, the Ford government, Global broke this story a few days ago. The Ford government today is saying it's going to look for support from opposition parties to remove that category of expenses that allowed Cho to claim the hotel stays for reimbursement. And the Premier's office says to CTV News, any expense that did not meet the intent of the current policy will be reimbursed in full. The leader of the NDP in Ontario, Mart Stiles, isn't buying that.
7: The minister has very quickly decided that he's willing to personally reimburse them. I would like to know what led him to make that decision so quickly. He expensed this originally, and he was reimbursed, and now that it's suddenly become public knowledge, the answers are out there, or rather the information is out there, he's flip-flopping, right? So I would like to know why he submitted those in the first place.
6: All right, let's bring in the Daily Debrief panel. Sharon Carr, Jordan Paquette, and Stephanie Levitz are all here. Sharon, I'll start with you. This is always one of those stories. I know our website's getting tons of traffic on it that, like, gets people riled up. What do you think of the way that it unfolded and their response today?
8: So I would say this is definitely one of those stories that are super unfortunate because it confirms all the bad perceptions that people have about politicians out there. And I think it was unnecessary. I think this was a bad move on Minister Cho's part. It was a bad move on his staff's part to even let this get past the expensing process. It's not excusable in any way, shape, or form, and I think that paying it back is the right thing to do and should be required. But like members of parliament, members of provincial parliament, all politicians have to be really careful when it comes to tax dollars. When you're a politician, doing stuff like this just makes people angry. And you live in Willowdale, which is a very quick ride downtown Toronto. It's not excusable. So I think he made an error here. We've seen this stuff from different parties, different politicians, and I think it really needs to stop. So it's easy for the opposition to call him out, and they should.
6: Yeah, I mean, it was an error. If it is an error, I mean, he was allowed, which is I feel like every time, Jordan, we have an ethics discussion, it's like something that's allowed. It's so confusing to me that someone who could become a minister wouldn't have the gut instinct to go, hey, this probably doesn't look great, particularly when, you know, if those special circumstances are that you might be sitting at night and it gets canceled or whatever it is, like you don't sit that much during the year, especially with this government. Like, how would you not know that this, once made public, would go over badly?
9: Right. And I have no idea what he was thinking in this particular sense. And I would anticipate that that there'll be some tough conversations to be had going forward with this particular minister and potentially a broader shuffle happening later this summer. Maybe he was just taking his mandate too seriously, promoting hotel and tourism stays in Canada. And he just wanted to

0: to park himself down to Toronto. I don't know. The issue, though, overall for the government is I remember well back in the Harper days when Bevo would have got caught with a $16 glass of orange juice. It was like it's after three terms. Taxpayers really start to zero in on certain spending scandals like this. And you're right. It's just unfortunate that that staff couldn't catch on to this quickly. It's great that they're going to change the policy now and force money to be paid back. But unfortunately, the damage is done here.
1: Yeah, Jordan's analysis leads me to where I wanted to go, Steph, with the broader conversation, which is the Ford government more largely. And like this real feeling of how many years they've been there. And like the, this comes on the heels, of course, of the plane scandal, which also was emblematic to me of like the amount of time they've been there.
2: Yep. $16 glass of orange juice, the Duffy expenses scandal, yeah, which was also about living expenses improperly claimed in the Harper years. That I think Jordan's point is bang on. When you get a government that's been in power for so long as Ford has, the cracks start showing. Nobody wants to paper them over anymore. And also I think people get sloppy. Right?
1: That's so what it feels like.
2: Yeah, the ministers, the I don't know, the political strategy people, they get a little too ambitious, or I don't know, ambitious really isn't the right word, I guess, comfortable. And no one's going to notice, and it's fine, and we're fine. Or conversely, the more, you know, cynical view is, clock's a ticking. I better, you know, live high on the hog while I can, because this job is not going to be for me for that much longer. And so both things are dangerous, right? When you move into again, I'll borrow an old political phrase here in Ottawa, like when you move into the I'm entitled to my entitlements stage of governance, like that means it's almost over for you.
1: Do you think that the political clock is ticking on Ford, Sharon? And I find this one very interesting because it's not like when we were talking about Trudeau a few years ago, right? And Poilievre was right there, ready to become prime minister. They were polling at, you know, astronomical numbers.
3: Yeah.
1: The opposition just, it has not been there, is not there. Even now, I know they're polling much better than they used to, but the Liberals in particular are leaderless. The NDP has, like, you know, failed to capitalize in the past when even their polling has been stronger. Like, it's a tough dynamic for opposition parties in Ontario. Do you think the political clock is ticking for Ford?
3: So I would say that it has probably started to tick, but I think it's going at a super, super slow pace. Like you just said, there is no real opposition, and there's a lot of time until the next election, so that can be turned around. You've got this momentum taking place somewhat within the Liberal Party, with the candidates kind of now coming out there, and it's still, though, kind of blah. Like, it's not, nothing is screaming, hey, we can take Ford down. That all being said, the second the jet situation happened, I think we noticed that a bit of a change in tone and tenor and how people were feeling, but Ford has also shown to be very untouchable in certain ways. That all being said, it's stuff like this. It's the stupid, silly mistakes where you do things when you're arrogant and you expense things and you just start to pretend like people are not going to push back, that start to really make that clock speed up. So I would say it's too early to tell. We would need to wait to see who wins the Ontario Liberal leadership race to see how they can combat him, but I think he's still got a lot of time.
1: It's interesting because Ford's like modest touch has often been the mea culpa, as Sharon points out, Jordan, right? Like, he is uniquely skilled in the Canadian political landscape at saying, whoops, I got that one wrong. I'm going to rectify it. I heard from all of you on my cell phone. And to his great benefit, politically and electorally, the interesting part about the plane as like a moment to denote, particularly when you look at public opinion polling, is it didn't seem, his mea culpa there, which sort of was not like a full-throated one, didn't seem to have that impact.
0: Right. No one's really talking about the plane anymore. And I think, you know, you're right, Vashi, is that Doug Ford does have that kind of unique ability, that populist sort of folksy sense to be able to deflect certain criticisms like these. And I think that will be part of his benefit going forward. You know, it's not to say like he's going to dump Stan Chow from cabinet today. That's kind of similar as the Harper thing that they did with Bevota, but it could come as a broader shuffle later to get some of these underperformers, some of these ones that have been making mistakes that could add up to a larger headache, and start promoting some of the younger people in his backbench that can take the party forward into the next election.
1: Steph, they may not be talking about the plane, but the impact of that story remains on public opinion polling. Like, they haven't been able to turn a corner back up.
2: And here's the thing. Every time now we get into another, well, what about this thing? It starts with the plane.
1: Right.
2: Right? So it's going to keep going back to the plane. And the plane like, what a symbol, right? Like, it just, I'm going to refrain from any puns related to aviation, but I just think that these things tend to mount up, you know, and in our business collective on this panel, three things is a trend, right? And there's the plane, and now we have hotel rooms, and I don't know what's next, some planes, trains, and automobiles scandal. Do you know what I mean? Like, if there'll be a third thing, there will be a third thing. And then all governments run out of time, no matter how much they're loved by people, no matter how much Doug Ford can do his mea culpa. Maybe, you know, the end is nigh.
1: Well, we shall see. Okay, thanks, guys. Appreciate it. Great discussion. Sharon Carr, Jordan Paquette, and Stephanie Levitz, our wonderful Daily Debrief panel. We still have a lot more coming up this afternoon. Andrew Johnson, our BC Bureau Chief for CTV National News, will be here to tell us a little bit about some of his reporting lately, which is focused on the fact that BC has seen a real decrease in the number of people who are dying from using unregulated drugs, from drug overdoses. So there are still a lot of people in British Columbia overdosing, but they're not dying to the even close to where.
4: A heat warning continues. An air quality warning also continues. Overnight, smoky conditions. Low of 20. For today, widespread smoke continuing. High of 31, feeling more like 34. On Friday, mix of sun and cloud. Slight chance of showers. High of 27. For the weekend, Saturday, cloudy. Good chance of rain. High of 27. Sunday, mix of sun and cloud. High of 26. I'm Bonnie Heslop for CKTV News.
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1: For the hour, we're going to head over to British Columbia, where the Coroner's Service recently put out some new data showing 109 people died after using unregulated drugs in May, which is, of course, a terrible number by any measure, but it's also the lowest monthly total since February of 2020. We wanted to know why, and so did Andrew Johnson. He's CTV's National News BC Bureau Chief, and he looked into that question for us. Hi, Andrew. Good to talk to you. Thanks for making the time.
19: No problem. Good to speak to you, too.
1: I watched your story with great interest because it's an issue that we've followed more broadly across the country pretty closely, but I know BC has kind of been at the epicenter of it for a while. Can we start off kind of with an overview of the numbers and in what the data is presenting at this point?
19: Sure. The number in question here is in May, Vashi, 109 people in BC died using unregulated drugs. That is certainly something no one is celebrating. 109 people are dead that didn't intend to be overdosing on drugs, but it's actually good news in terms of where we were. In 2023, more than double that many people were dying. I believe about 8 per day in BC. And this is the lowest number we've registered in May since just before COVID hit. So it's very significant. This is still a huge problem, but certainly moving in a direction that people want to see.
1: So I know you interviewed a number of people to try and ascertain like what the reason for it is. It turns out, obviously, it's not simple. It's pretty complex. What are some of the things contributing, do you think?
19: Yeah, it's very nuanced, and it depends, of course, who you talk to. This issue's become politicized in BC, and BC famously decriminalized drugs for a period and started a safe supply program to try to get people drugs who were addicted that won't kill them. The unintended consequence of that program was open drug use happening in areas people don't want to see anyone using drugs. The premier said at the end of this pilot project in January, people shouldn't be smoking crack in Tim Hortons, full stop. So that gives you an idea of what was happening. It became very unpopular with the public. That attempt to get a handle on this problem ended. Now, some people who were pushing for that to end point to the fact that overdoses started to drop when drug decriminalization and safe supply stopped, which could be true on the surface, but when you dive deeper into it, advocates on the streets, former drug users themselves, they point to a more complex number of factors, including expanded access to treatment, which is huge. I talked to one former addict who said he could get someone into detox today if they needed it, and that wasn't the case in the past. There just wasn't the resources there. There's been more naloxone availability to help revive people who have overdosed on opioids, and they are saying lives are still being saved through supervised consumption sites where people can use drugs basically under supervision if they overdosed, if they were near death. Help is nearby. But the most interesting thing I found is there's been a change in the drugs themselves. So when people are taking fentanyl, there's actually a bunch of other stuff mixed in there. And the other stuff that's been mixed in there has changed. This combination of sedatives that are mixed in there, and what people believe are happening, there is some UBC research into this. Some of these drugs, xylazine, which is a veterinary sedative, they started seeing that in the drug supply last year, and medetomidine is a drug used in clinical settings, not often prescribed to humans. Those are being mixed in there, and they're knocking people out for extended periods of time. And the fentanyl in that mix of drugs is less concentrated. So they think fewer people are dying who are overdosing because they're being knocked out longer, but they're still breathing. So that has apparently had a factor here, and paramedics are telling us that too, that they're unable to revive people. They give them the naloxone, they reverse the opioid, but the person is still unconscious for a long period of time. The paramedics need to stay with them for longer, but fewer of them are dying.
1: That's so interesting. Is there any, like, do we know why there's different stuff being mixed in, or why the composition of the drug is changing?
19: Well, I was looking into this a little bit, contrary to what some people think, that this stuff might be coming into the country, might be coming into Canada's ports, the ingredients are often coming in that way, but this stuff's often manufactured in Canada. These are homegrown drugs. And basically, what people told me when I was looking into this story is you just can't predict the drug supply. There's nothing you can do about it. It's an unregulated drug supply. So they're cutting various things in here at various times mixed with fentanyl. I am guessing, and this is a complete layman's guess, that cost-wise, they're using cheaper drugs mixed in there with fentanyl to make more money. And people don't know what they're taking on the streets. And so the composition of the drugs has changed. I also asked someone then, we've made these gains in the number of people dying of overdoses, but could those gains then be reversed if 2 months from now the toxic drug supply is more potent? And that could be the case. So you've got these supports that have improved, these resources, the detox centers, the naloxone access. But the wild card in all of this is what's in the drugs, and that is apparently constantly evolving. I mean, back in the 90s, people were taking heroin, and fentanyl is just a completely different animal, and now there's all of these new sedatives being mixed in. You can't predict, and you just have to react. It's a reactive situation, and as we know, when you're playing the game that way, it's very difficult.
1: And there are fewer deaths, but not overdoses, correct?
19: Yes. So that's the other thing we gleaned from paramedics. I was speaking to them about their overdose calls, the 911 calls reporting an overdose, and they come and try to help revive the person or save a life. And despite the drop in overdose deaths, a very significant drop, overdose calls have actually risen. And in the first 6 months of 2026, they're the highest they've ever been. I actually had them check the numbers they sent me. I said, this doesn't look right. Overdose deaths are way down, but you're responding to, in some cases, double the overdose calls. And they said, that is true. And that speaks to the fact that the drugs appear to be less lethal and made out of different additives. So people aren't using less drugs. Addiction isn't improving. And of course, that's the root cause of all of this is addiction. And the root causes of addiction, as we know, are so complicated. Trauma, PTSD. I mean, the myriad of things that go into how someone gets into the situation in the first place, that hasn't changed.
1: And what is the government's plan to deal with that?
19: In terms of addiction, what they're doing is, actually, the most recent announcement from the province was an expansion of involuntary care beds. That's been another controversial issue in BC is, you know, the very term involuntary care, it conjures up an image of locking someone up against their will. But there's been a big call for getting people off of the streets who can no longer make choices for themselves, who are at risk of death from using these drugs, and forcing them into care, forcing them into detox. And of course, there are other methods through supervised consumption sites, and that route, which isn't forced, but actually one addict I talked to said when he went to detox from a supervised consumption site, he was given a bus ticket and sent to a detox center, and that's how he got off drugs after 20 years and living on the notorious downtown east side. So that can work for people too, but he said often people will fail 5 to 10 times. Wow. In detox programs before it finally sticks. And that was the idea behind decriminalizing drugs, was to have people not fear being locked up or arrested for using drugs and might be more likely to seek help. And the safe supply plan was to get people drugs that aren't going to kill them, to try to keep them alive long enough so that they can get into detox and eventually get off drugs. So there's so much that goes into this. And there's also a lot of resources that need to be added still from the province in smaller communities. Advocates were telling me northern communities. This isn't just Vancouver's downtown east side, and this is true across the country. People in smaller communities are suffering from this where there aren't the resources available. So that still needs to be bolstered up. And incidentally, across the country, this is apparently a trend in overdose deaths dropping. And potentially due to that mix of the drugs changing. It's not just BC, but as you said in the outset, BC's kind of been the most visible home of this issue, most acute here, but it does seem to be a trend that's happening everywhere.
1: Okay, I'm going to leave it on that note. Andrew, thanks so much for your reporting on this. I appreciate it.
19: Okay, take care, Vashi.
1: Andrew Johnson is the BC Bureau Chief for CTV National News. We've got a lot more coming up on the program. Judy Trin, the one, the only Judy Trin, will be here to talk about the Bank of Canada's decision to hold its key lending rate at 2.25%. What's the possibility of that changing, or in particular, of further rate hikes? 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
20: Politics moves fast, and the stakes have never been higher.
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1: For the top of the hour, the Bank of Canada has decided, the big news today, to hold their key lending rate at 2.25%. It's significant, but it's not surprising. This was what private sector economists had largely expected, given some of the mixed signals we're getting from Canada's economy. CTV's Judy Trin, I believe you were there, right? You were in the lockup for this?
11: There was actually no lockup.
1: Okay, never mind. Correct. Why would I be accurate? God forbid.
11: No, yeah. There was no lockup because they were, I think there was concern about the facility. There is a public sector strike amongst some parking attendants, things like that.
1: God, so, I had no idea. Yeah. Okay, well, I really stuck my foot in that one.
11: No, that's all right. But they did give us access to the monetary report ahead of time.
1: Okay. And you listened to the governor, Tiff Macklem. Yep. And so let's start off on the decision, first of all. Lots of mixed signals in the economy right now, right? Like, they're getting a bit better is what it appeared, the vibe I had from Mr. Macklem. What is your sense?
11: That's interesting that you say that, because that is the message that he's presenting, that it looks like in the second quarter of this year, the economy is expanding. But I want to use that word very carefully, because it's basically being projected at 0.7%
1: expansion. Yeah, it's not dying anymore. It's just on life support.
11: It's something like that. But then at the same time, in the monetary report, when we took a look at it before the news conference, the Bank of Canada actually said that the economy in the first quarter was worse than it anticipated. That it actually, they were expecting 1.5% growth, and instead there was zero. So now the second quarter, you're expecting a rebound, as it's being called, of 1%.
1: But that could also be wrong.
11: That could also be wrong, right, when new data comes. But Tiff Macklem is confident that the economic indicators show that there is expansion.
1: And did he give you any ideas as to why the situation might not be as dire? Like, my impression is, if uncertainty is the main driver of, you know, lacking business investment, lagging productivity, a whole bunch of stuff, like, that might be mitigated a tiny bit by the fact that that July 1st deadline came and went, and Trump didn't write a letter saying I'm ripping up the deal. That basically, yeah, we go to annual reviews, that sucks, but it's not the worst case scenario.
11: Mm-hmm. Well, what he's saying is that it shows that the business sector is adapting now to the tariff regime, right? That they are looking for new markets, that they are looking for supply chains, that they seem to have adjusted. And what is interesting about this idea that the economy is expanding is that just July 6th, there was a report that came out that said the business sector was less confident going forward. But Macklem says no, they might perceive.
1: What do we believe, Judy?
11: Well, Macklem said today, when I asked the question, he said, you know, that might be their perception, but the data shows a small increase. So what he's saying is that in the last quarter, there has actually been more goods being sold because of the U.S. economy, which is strong, as well as a weaker Canadian dollar. So buying Canadian goods is a bargain for some countries as we export to them. So there is that as well. And he says, even though this might not result in Canadian businesses expanding, when they look at this data overall and they see growth, they're going to want to invest.
1: Interesting. Let's see if that happens. I want to play one last clip for you and our listeners, because I think when it comes to interest rates, I know from my own kind of myopic perspective, I definitely want to know if they're going to go up and, you know, worried about mortgage renewals and all that kind of stuff. Here's why Tiff Macklem says they're not totally off the table.
7: I mean, let's be frank, the situation in the Middle East remains very volatile. It looks like it's a long way from being resolved. And so, yes, if oil prices go higher and they remain higher, there may well still be a need for consecutive hikes.
1: So translate that one for us, Judy.
11: Well, you know, you should know that the report was finalized on Friday. So, and then that weekend,
1: a lot happened over the weekend.
11: The ceasefire between the U.S. and Iran did not hold. The Strait of Hormuz has trafficked through that strait has gone to a trickle again. 20% of the world's oil supply passes through that. So there is that uncertainty. I think what he is going to say is that, yes, there are signs of improvement, but there are big caveats. So they are watching and they are monitoring. What he's also encouraged by, Vashi, is the fact that consumer spending is still relatively strong. There was an uptick. So is this consumer spending because Canadians are spending more, but are they spending more on credit? Are they spending more because they have to, because prices have gone up?
1: Feels like it. Sure. That's why I'm spending more, because it's so freaking expensive.
11: But, you know, with the data that we have, don't indicate that right now. But Macklem said what it does indicate is that they're spending more despite the fact that there isn't any population growth. Mm-hmm. But if these inflationary pressures continue, if oil prices continue to go up, what will happen? And so basically the top line inflation right now is at 3%. But when you take out oil and gas prices, it is just above 2%, so which is where the bank says we should be.
1: Oh, boy. Okay. Well, thanks for all the good news, Judy. You're the best.
11: Trying
1: appreciate
11: the best.
1: It. CTV's Judy Trin. I want to take a turn right now because I know many of you who are listening are dealing with some really rough air quality. The fires in Northern Ontario are having a huge spillover effect in other parts of the province and Quebec and the United States. We spoke with Doug Gillum earlier, senior meteorologist with the Weather Network, about those air quality warnings. Have a listen.
13: Well, once fires get going, it becomes extremely difficult, even if weather conditions become better, for those to go out. I mean, we're seeing some cooler conditions, but we still have some windy conditions, and it's still pretty dry there. We will see some thunderstorms, showers and thunderstorms later Friday and again into next week. The problem is, again, you don't just need some rain. You need a tremendous amount of rain to put out some of these fires. And again, anytime you get thunderstorms, you've got the risk that you could set new fires because conditions have become quite dry across that region. So very difficult to forecast future wildfire behavior, but we do know from experience, I'm afraid that this is going to be on again, off again issue for many areas for quite some time. Again, that region will get some rain in the next week. It's probably not enough. And anytime that region dries out again and the heat builds again, we'll continue to see the smoke plumes spreading way beyond the region impacted by the fires.
1: And so, do you think it's safe to say that these air quality issues might be persistent for a little bit?
13: Yes, I mean, we do think there'll be some improvement on Friday into the weekend as the flow turns even a bit more northerly. That will shift the smoke plume more into many areas south of the border and to the west of the west of the Windsor area. But as wind directions change in the weeks to come, you know, there certainly will be times where the air quality will be better. But I don't think we're going to end the on again, off again concerns. Maybe until even the end of summer.
1: That is Doug Gillum. He is a senior meteorologist with the Weather Network. That smoke and the air quality warnings, he said, will be sticking around off and on for a while. And obviously, our thoughts are with everybody in Northern Ontario and other parts of this country who are dealing with these out-of-control fires, because some of the images out there are really, really, really scary. And I know it's scary to be in those communities, so we're thinking about everyone there.
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16: From the National Newsroom of the Canadian Press, I'm Karen Rebo. Forest fires in northwestern Ontario have devastated several communities, forcing widespread evacuations of several First Nations and destroying homes and buildings in Collins First Nation north of Thunder Bay. This is harrowing wildfire videos and photos emerge online. In a video posted to social media late yesterday afternoon, Premier Doug Ford said fire crews are hard at work fighting more than 180 Ontario wildfires.
18: I want to give a big thank you to the incredible fire crews and emergency responders across the province who are working tirelessly to fight the forest fires we're seeing in Northern Ontario.
16: Ontario Green Party leader Mike Schreiner said Ford's progressive conservative government can no longer ignore the very real and dangerous impacts of the climate crisis. Many regions of Ontario have traded heat warnings for air quality warnings as gritty, dusty wildfire smoke permeates the skies. Environment Canada has air quality warnings in place from Thunder Bay, southeast to Kingston, and down to Toronto, London, and Windsor, as residents of several First Nations in northwestern Ontario flee forest fires. The weather office has said winds from the northwest will continue to blanket southern Ontario with smoke from those northern fires until at least Friday. The smoke was so bad yesterday, it turned Toronto's skyline an eerie shade of orange. Several northern and northeastern states are also dealing with the smoky Canadian haze. President Donald Trump's pick for U.S. Attorney General Todd Blanche, Trump's one-time personal attorney, was grilled on Capitol Hill yesterday by Democrats and Republicans. Here's ABC's Rachel Scott.
19: Republican Senator John Cornyn asking Blanche about the DOJ's $1.8 billion weaponization fund.
20: I believe you have said that the weaponization fund is a moot issue. Is that your position?
21: Yes, it is a moot issue, meaning there is no weaponization fund. The weaponization fund is dead. It's not moving forward.
19: But Cornyn noting neither Blanche nor Trump will put that in writing.
22: You're still undecided at this point.
20: Correct.
19: Telling me he's not sold on Blanche.
16: U.S. President Trump is set to deliver a primetime address to his nation tonight on topics he said will include elections and voting machines. He suggested he's likely to revisit some of the unproven claims he's previously made about Republican losses, particularly his own White House re-election bid in 2020. U.S. Senate Majority Leader John Thune says he's focused on this November.
0: I don't know what he's going to say. Only thing I can tell you is we are focused on the 2026 election. At least I am, and I think most of my colleagues are.
16: Senate Minority Leader Chuck Schumer suggests he's concerned the White House might be introducing election subversion tactics ahead of the midterms.
6: We are red teaming what they might do and how we can combat it ahead of time.
16: This is the Canadian Press. In sports, defending champion Argentina rallied to beat England 2-1 and reach soccer's World Cup final. That clash between Argentina and Spain will take place this Sunday in East Rutherford, New Jersey. Argentina is led by Lionel Messi, the tournament's all-time leading scorer. Spain has the best defense. The Canadian Football League is in mourning after the passing of Jim Corrigal, a Canadian defensive lineman who played his entire career with the Toronto Argonauts. He was 80. He was a four-time CFL All-Star and the league's most outstanding defensive player in 1975. Golf's 154th British Open begins this morning on the brown and yellow links of England's Royal Birkdale. With the All-Star break behind it now, Major League Baseball returns to action tonight with just one game on the sched. The Toronto Blue Jays get back on the field tomorrow night. They'll host a three-game weekend series against the Chicago White Sox. From the Canadian Press, I'm Karen Rebeau.
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28: A heat warning continues. An air quality warning also continues. Overnight, smoky conditions. Low of 20. For today, widespread smoke continuing. High of 31, feeling more like 34. On Friday, mix of sun and cloud. Slight chance of showers. High of 27. For the weekend, Saturday, cloudy. Good chance of rain. High of 27. Sunday, mix of sun and cloud. High of 26. I'm Bonnie Heslop for CKTV News.
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2: The mayor of St. Catharines, Matt Sisko, to get a recap on Monday night's council meeting. Good morning, Mayor.
3: Good morning to you, Steph.
2: Thank you so much for being here. How was the meeting Monday night?
3: It actually, I think, wound up being the longest meeting of this term of council.
2: I think you started the meeting before.
3: Yeah, you know, we call the summer before an election silly season, and sometimes it is. In this case, it wasn't actually. We just had a lot of things. We meet on a reduced schedule in the summer. So we started with our Hydro shareholder meeting, which started at 4 p.m. We had a public meeting for a fairly contentious development. And then we had a couple of bylaws we had to deal with and a motion, and it took us right through until I think we finished at 11:05. So, wow. You know, solid 7-hour shift.
2: Definitely. Okay, let's get into some of that. So let's go right to the contentious development.
3: Yes. So this was a development on Geneva Street, just south of the North End Church. So people who know the city, you know, that'd be between Scott and Linwell. It was formerly two single-family homes on this lot, and the developer was proposing a four-story apartment building with 50 units. And council didn't come to a decision. It was referred back to staff, but it was referred back to staff. I could tell, you know, just listening to the questions that are being asked by council and the residents coming forward with complaints, a lot of concerns. Again, this is another development with a lot of density in an area that's never had it. And, I mean, all of your listeners know, north of Scott in St. Catharines is very much low-density housing. There are a few pockets of medium and higher density, but for the most part, it's low-density housing. And residents express, like, listen, this is the expectation, and we could handle if you were going to go to, say, a medium-density development, but this immediately pushes the density into the high-density range. And so, you know, I don't know what the outcome will be. Council asked for it to go back to staff to work with the developer to try and address the very, I think, real and important concerns that residents have. But, you know, this has kind of been the hallmark of this council. We've approved a lot of housing in the last 3.5 years, but we've tried to make sure that when we do approve the housing, it's in places and in areas that can actually handle it. You know, we're talking about, you know, when you say yes to a tower, it's in a downtown or it's next to a shopping mall. Those make sense. But, you know, when we're trying to jam really high density developments into, you know, established neighborhoods that these buildings really don't fit with the character, you know, it's important for us to push it back and say to staff, like, try and find a better compromise, because otherwise we might have to say no.
2: Okay. And then is there also a concern about services in the area and the infrastructure that exists there?
3: Yeah, I mean, we hear that from time to time, and you know, I was talking to some colleagues afterwards. Our staff tell us, you know, based on service records, based on the master servicing plan that we're doing, that, you know, the infrastructure can handle it. And I think sometimes, you know, people will have issues, there'll be backups, and they'll ascribe it to, oh, well, it's because of this, that, or the other thing, when, you know, the reasons are actually different. So I don't know whether it's a service issue. You know, when we're talking about, it's an additional 60 units, I don't think it's going to make a real impact on the services. But, you know, quality of life side of things, you know, it does. And so, like I said, I don't know what the final outcome will be. I don't think council's made that decision. But based on the questioning, you know, I and the fact that we referred it back, you know, when we do that, it's because we're looking for some serious changes so that the development fits better with what the community has an expectation for.
2: Okay. Well, we'll look forward to staff coming back on that. I know council also spent some time discussing a potential plan from the region to open a homeless shelter on Bunting Road, something that was learned about from a social media post.
3: Yeah, this has been an incredibly frustrating situation. And our council passed a motion on Monday night. I actually presented it at the region yesterday to the Public Health Committee. That was why it was on the agenda on Monday. And it was unanimously supported by our city council. And the truth is, it's really not about a new shelter location. It's about how we deal with and how we site shelters in general and what we put in place to, you know, protect the shelter residents and the residents in the established neighborhood that you're putting a shelter into in a lot of cases. It's kind of, I hate to put it this way, but it's a bit of a laundry list of the lessons we've learned over the last 20 years, but the last 4 years especially. You know, like, we have realized that shelters need to have enhance services around them. We need to make sure that, you know, regional staff are doing regular walks, not just around the property, but around the neighborhood. You know, we've run into problems with the Riordan shelter where there are needles being found in places that they hadn't been found before. You know, we're seeing increased levels of garbage. The garbage needs to be picked up. You know, it's simple things. And we actually, it was at, like I said, it was at public health yesterday. And it was a very frustrating conversation because, you know, ultimately, the public health committee passed it and so agreed with the contents of the motion. But we had regional staff on the one hand saying, well, we're already doing most of the things that are here. But on the other hand saying, well, if you make us do all of this, it may have budget implications and it may cause us to have to delay opening a new shelter, which they haven't clarified where the new shelter is going to be. And there's less than 6 months before the Riordan shelter has to be, you know, closed. So that's frustrating in and of itself. But, you know, they kept saying, oh, well, we're doing so much of this, but also if you make us do all of this, then, you know, this might cause problems. So I'm very frustrated because very clearly this motion was not saying no to the shelter if that is the location where it's going. It expressed concerns, but an acceptance, you know, shelters have to go somewhere. The problem is the region has to take responsibility that if they're going to site a shelter, they need to add the services that are necessary as well, because when they don't, it's a problem both for the residents in the shelter and the people living around the shelter, because you've created conflict, you know, and this is what you're seeing in Niagara Falls and Welland and in St. Catharines when they site these shelters. You're seeing conflict between the neighborhood and the people in the shelter, and that's not fair to anybody, especially the people in the shelter who are just trying to find a safe place to be able to lay their heads and, you know, be out from the outside.
2: It sounds like in this case particular, there's this lack of consultation with the city. And I think this really highlights the difference that people often get confused about in terms of city services and regional services.
3: Yeah.
2: It sounds like here there wasn't, it would be, you know, maybe some more consultation with the region, with where it is, the city that they're looking to put the shelter or change the location.
3: Well, this is very much the issue, right? Like, staff will go out of their way to say, oh, well, we collaborate with stakeholders and all the rest of it. And I said this yesterday at Public Health. The motion you're seeing right here is what you would have gotten if you had collaborated with the residents and with the city councilors that are dealing with the complaints in these areas on a daily basis and with the city staff that are dealing with the concerns raised from residents and trying to get the region to address those concerns. The actual collaboration that's taken place in this was the collaboration for this motion. And we have to do the establishing shelters a different way. I hate shelters because it means that as a society, we fail to provide proper housing for folks. But if we accept that we need them, you know, we have to do a better job of collaborating and explaining and talking to the community. And I know that's uncomfortable. Like, I know that everybody always says, well, if you ask for permission, you'll never find a place for a shelter. Okay, but you have to at least talk to the residents in the neighborhood, the businesses in the neighborhood, and explain what's going on and work with them to try and allay their fears. And that hasn't been done. But the motion is very much born out of frustration, and you can tell that it's widespread because, you know, it was a St. Catharines-specific motion that I brought to the region. And regional councillors asked that we change all of the references to St. Catharines to Niagara because reading the motion, it makes sense for every shelter location in the region. And this is where my frustration grows with regional staff, because I don't understand why they won't accept that they have to work within the communities they're siting these shelters in.
2: All right. Anything else you want to get in before we go, Mayor? You mentioned something about bylaw.
3: Yeah, we brought an electric sign bylaw. Probably know if you around the city, you've seen LED billboards, and they do exist, and they're allowed in a very narrow way in St. Catharines. We opened it up to allow, you know, third parties to be able to build these billboards and put them up. So that was a big step, because it took us a number of years to get to this point. It's a development that we'll see, and people might see a little bit more. But like I said, they're already in the city, so this was our way of just trying to, you know, standardize how they go in.
2: Okay, sounds good. Mayor, always a pleasure. Thanks for joining us this morning.
3: Thanks, Steph. You take care.
2: Absolutely. There's the mayor of St. Catharines, Matt Sisko, joining us this morning, recapping council from Monday night.
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3: Gene was trying to serenade us with happy birthday. Maybe it's because he knew that is the Midas and St. Catherine's 54th anniversary today. And instead of them getting the gifts, they're giving them away. Joining us now to tell us more about that is Midas franchisee Vicky Radichuk. Good morning, Vicky.
4: Good morning, Seth. How are you?
3: I'm so good. Thanks for joining us today, and congratulations on 54 years. That's an incredible accomplishment.
4: Thank you.
3: Okay, and so as I said, you are celebrating today in a really special way. Tell us what's happening.
4: We are. It's our 54th anniversary in business. My parents started this business back in 1972, and Midas has this initiative. It's a national initiative. That Midas provides free auto repairs. We cover both the parts and the labor to working families. And the goal is to provide reliable transportation. So we can take a person from maybe being overwhelmed to feeling a little more empowered. So there's, you know what it's like if you can't remember or you're not sure what it's going to be like to go to work, how are we going to get to work today? We just jump in our cars without even thinking about it. We wanted to include Project Spark with our 54th anniversary today.
3: Okay. And so today you're actually giving away a car, right?
4: We are at 1:30 this afternoon at the shop on Ontario Street. We will have the key handover and to a lovely lady named Lena. She's a local St. Catharines lady, hardworking mom. She does everything she can to provide for her family. I know that sometimes she's had to resort to taking an Uber to bring her children to their various activities and so on. So Community Care identified Lena as the recipient. Obviously, there were a few applicants. I was not involved in the selection. I left that to others, and I have met with Lena. She's a lovely lady. She's very excited, and we're very excited to have the key and the car hand over to her at 1:30 this afternoon.
3: Okay, and we do have Lena on the line with us this morning. Let's say good morning to Lena DeCani Salazar Restrepo. Good morning, Lena.
5: Good morning.
3: Congratulations.
5: Oh, thank you. I'm very happy.
3: Yes, this is going to be such an exciting day for you. Tell us about, you know, prior to learning about winning the car, how do you get around? How are you able to, you know, work and take care of things for your teenage boys and your grandmother as well?
5: Okay, I talked with Vicky about my English a little bit. I will try to answer you, okay?
3: Absolutely.
5: First, it's very, very good for me because every Wednesday my youngest son has play soccer, and it's sometimes in other cities. It's beautiful. I can take him to the game, and for my work in winter, it was beautiful. In winter, it's very difficult for me to go to my work. Really changed my life. My son

0: when I need to go my oldest son, go to work, or when my grandmother come to visit me, I can go with her the some parts. Yes, I'm really, really happy. The problem is when I'm happy, I don't have a lot of work.
1: Lena, you're doing such an amazing job, of course, both in this interview and obviously because now you have been chosen to win this car today.
0: Excuse me, can you repeat me?
1: I'm just asking about your feelings about the car that you're going to receive today.
0: I'm really grateful and a little scared. But the most important is grateful and happy. Thankful, yes. Thankful and happy.
1: Vicky, you said you weren't part of the selection, but I'm sure you were apprised about Lena's situation and told about her. What did you think when you were learning about Lena?
2: I did. I knew she had two sons. I knew she was a single mom from Colombia. I knew she was also supporting her grandmother back in Colombia. I knew she had a good job. But sometimes, you know, you just have a little bump in the road and it's just, you just need that little push over the bump. You're doing everything well. You're doing everything correct. You're a good person. And sometimes a little break and receiving a refurbished car, I just thought would really help Lena in particular. I didn't even get to meet her in person until she was selected. And when I did, I was just delighted. She's just such a lovely, warm, and beautiful lady. And is obviously a good mom as well. So it just warms my heart on all the levels. And I'm so happy that we're going to be able to present this refurbished car to her. It's reliable and safe transportation. And I joked with her that, hey, now you're going to be able to go through a drive-thru.
1: That's right. And today's Tim Hortons camp day. So a perfect day to do it.
2: There you go.
1: Yeah, exactly. Tell us about the car that she will be getting. You said it's refurbished. Where did it come from?
2: It is. It's a Lincoln MKS. So it's the SUV body type. It has been lovingly prepared, repaired, cleaned by the staff at Midas. The car itself was donated by the Vehicle Exchange right across the street from us. We have a great relationship with the Vehicle Exchange over there. And so he donated the car. I donated all the parts. I also put an extra extended warranty on that car for Lena. So for two more years, she's going to not have to worry if anything major should break down. Like anything. So you know what an extended warranty is that. So we've added an extra 2 years on that. And it's a beautiful car. I can't wait till she sees it. She hasn't seen it yet.
1: Oh, that is so exciting. Lena, where do you think you will drive in your new car for the first time?
0: Today I drive for... one moment, my son helped me the answer, okay?
1: Okay.
3: He's saying she's going to take me to the soccer game today because I play here in St. Catharines too. And she thinks that the first place we're going to take the car today.
1: Yeah, I love that. That's great. We're all hoping. What a great day today is, celebrating 54 years of Midas here in St. Catharines, being women-owned, and Lena getting this car. It was a pleasure to speak to you both. Thanks for taking the time today.
2: Thank you so much, everybody.
1: Absolutely. Joining us this morning to celebrate Lena DeCaney Salazar Restrepo, and she is the mom who will be receiving the car that's been refurbished by the Midas here in St. Catharines as they celebrate 54 years in business. And we heard from Midas franchise owner Vicky Radichuk there as well.
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6: Good morning, I'm Matt Holmes. The air quality concerns continue. Right now it feels like 28 degrees. Coming up, Northern Fires rage on, measuring Canadians' trust, and an odyssey at the theater. First, check on traffic.
7: Things are still in pretty great shape as you head out on the Fort Erie-bound QBW. Road work between Ontario and Bean still in a couple right lanes. There's no delay. And good news further, Fort Erie-bound QBW. We had issues at Lions Creek clear. There's no delay as you make your way through that stretch. 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
6: In news, today will be another hazy, smoky day with the risk of poor air quality. CKTV's Bonnie Heslop explains.
9: We remain under an orange air quality warning for today due to the wildfire smoke. According to the Ontario Air Quality Health Index, we will be at a high risk of poor air quality today, sitting at level 8 or 9. Federal Health Minister Jean-Yves Duclos says it is a good idea to keep track of conditions.
10: On our smartphone, we can use the WeatherCan app for Environment and Climate Change Canada. 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We can see how the air quality changes even throughout the day.
9: By tomorrow, things will clear up. We will have a moderate risk of poor air quality. Reporting for CKTV News, I'm Bonnie Heslop.
6: Now, the air quality concerns coming as forest fires up north have devastated several communities and forced widespread evacuations of some First Nations. Local leaders complaining yesterday about a lack of public comments from both the Prime Minister and the Premier. Both men have since responded.
11: In a video posted to his social media accounts late yesterday afternoon, Premier Doug Ford said fire crews are hard at work fighting more than 180 wildfires across northern Ontario.
12: I promise that our government will continue to do everything we can to protect people and communities.
11: In his own social media post, Prime Minister Mark Carney wrote that the federal government is in close contact with provincial, municipal, and Indigenous leaders and is ready to provide support as needed.
6: The homicide unit is investigating after a body was found in Stony Creek. Hamilton police were called Wednesday morning when a man was found in a culvert near the north end of Fruitland Road. He was pronounced dead at the scene. Police say the victim has been identified, but his name is not being released. Detectives are still investigating, looking for anyone that was in the area of Fruitland Road during the overnight hours or early on Wednesday. A proposed housing development is still being looked at in St. Catharines. City Council wants staff to take another look at a plan that would see a four-story building on Geneva Street built between Scott Street and Linwell Road. At this week's council meeting, a number of residents spoke out about the plan that includes 50 units. Mayor Matt Sisko says the plan is just too big for the area.
13: North of Scott in St. Catharines is very much low-density housing. There are a few pockets of medium and higher density, but for the most part, it's low-density housing, and residents express, like, listen, this is the expectation, and we could handle if you were going to go to, say, a medium-density development, but this immediately pushes the density into the high-density range.
6: Sisko and council asking staff to go back to the developers and work on some of the concerns that were expressed by residents in the neighborhood. A new poll finds that Canadians trust China under Xi Jinping more than they do Donald Trump in America.
14: The Pew Research Center polled just over 1,000 Canadians shortly after Prime Minister Mark Carney visit to Beijing. It found 2 in 5 Canadian respondents held a favorable view of China. Just 1 in 3 said the same about the United States. Only 35% of Canadians told Pew they would trust Chinese President Xi Jinping to do the right thing. But that's nearly double the 20% who said the same of U.S. President Donald Trump.
6: And the union representing some 4,400 cabin crew at WestJet have voted 99% in favor of a strike mandate. The mandate does not mean that they'll go on strike, but it does grant grant union officials the authority to call a strike after a cooling off period. Here's QP8125 president.
15: This morning we received an overwhelming yes vote, a 99.4% yes vote for strike mandate from our membership. It's an unbelievable signal from our membership that they stand behind their bargaining committee to negotiate a collective agreement that reflects the value of their contributions to WestJet's success.
6: Negotiations set to resume on Monday. And Christopher Nolan's The Odyssey is looking to get off to a huge start at the box office this weekend.
16: Who's looking after your wife and son?
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18: 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If it hits $100 million, it would be the third to do so this year after Toy Story 5 and the Super Mario Galaxy movie. The film is the first ever to be entirely shot with IMAX cameras and will benefit financially from premium format options, including 70mm screens.
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6: Forecast, the orange air quality warning continues from Environment Canada, with the conditions possibly improving tomorrow morning. We're looking at a high of 27 today, feeling like 30 degrees with some mostly cloudy skies. Starting to clear tonight down to 20. Tomorrow, sunshine and 28 degrees. That's going to feel like about 31. 27 degrees with a slight chance of showers on Saturday, a sun-cloud mix, and 26 for Sunday.
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1: My favorite day of the week, that's for sure. Happy Thursday to you. And we're getting into it with an orange air quality warning today from Environment Canada. This has been with us just about 24 hours now. We started the day yesterday, if you can imagine it, the show, without an air quality warning. And yet, by the end of the show, 9 o'clock, we had the air quality warning. You could certainly see the haziness in the air, and then it just kind of got orange from there. Interesting that it's an orange air quality warning when it just kind of was orange outside yesterday, and I presume it probably will be today. Let's talk a little bit about what's coming up on the show today. 6:50, we've got tickets for the Empire Sandy Cruises for Canal Days. This is such a great way to spend a summer day, be out on the water, and do it on us, right? Why not win with our trivia contest? Coming up an hour from now, 905-688-2582. That's the number you want to have handy to text in your answer to the trivia question. Dr. Mitch Shulman is going to be here today. We will talk a little bit about the heat and medications. Apparently, when it's very, very hot, certain medications can react differently, so you're going to want to know about that. Speaking of the air quality, we will talk with Niagara Public Health Associate Medical Officer of Health, Dr. Angela Ma. And it's Brock University Professor Day, well, at least in the 7 o'clock hour. We'll talk to Professor Michael Armstrong about that decision by the province to store American booze. We've spent an extreme amount of money already storing this booze, so what do we do with it next? And we'll talk about math for kids in the summer. I know that doesn't sound fun, but our guest promises to make it a lot of fun. And Professor Marvin Ryder, who of course is from McMaster University, will be here in the 8 o'clock hour. So jam-packed, but still lots of time, of course, to chat about the other news stories of the day as we say good morning to Alex Hobson.
2: Morning. How's it going?
1: Good, good. The final for the Men's World Cup is set.
2: Yep. And I'm not remotely shocked that England lost yesterday.
1: Yeah, Argentina's back.
2: They're
1: the defending champs.
2: Yep. And you know what? Now that we've got our final established, I can say that I am cheering for Argentina.
1: Okay, officially jumping on the Argentina bandwagon. I think I will also.
2: Yeah.
1: Why not?
2: Yeah. I want to see Messi get one more before he hangs him up. And you know what? I can't really say that I'll be upset if, like, you know, I sit here and I say this is who I'm cheering for and stuff, when in reality I know that I'm not going to care about who won this game, like, maybe a day after.
1: This is the kind of game where whoever scores, I will clap.
2: Yes, exactly.
1: I'm just happy for all of them.
2: Yeah.
1: You know?
2: Well, they're all having a good time. You see some smiles out there. You see some, you know, you see the vibes up out there, and that's all you want to see. So
1: they're living the dream, Alex.
2: Exactly.
1: They are living their literal childhood dreams. They were little boys, and they loved playing soccer, and they wanted to play soccer forever, and they made it. Mm-hmm. So what? It's lovely. The whole thing is lovely.
2: We love it.
1: Yeah, it's good. So France and England, 5 o'clock on Saturday, 3 o'clock for the final, Spain-Argentina. I think that one also is going to have, like, the halftime show going. This is the first time they've done this, where they're doing, like, a Super Bowl-style halftime show.
2: Is that right? I didn't know that.
1: Yeah, yeah. So, Madonna, Shakira, Justin Bieber, BTS, Burna Boy, Gustavo Dumal, and the PS22 choir featuring Coldplay. Apparently Coldplay is putting this film. Yeah.
2: That is the most, I don't even know what kind of word I'm looking for, but like all the acts that you would expect to be playing the halftime show of the FIFA World Cup are on that bill.
1: Everybody's there, and it's only 11 minutes.
2: Yeah, so I wonder what it's going to be like.
1: It's going to be a jam-packed 11
2: minutes. I was going to say, because, like, even if they everyone were to do one, like, there's no way these people are even going to be able to do one full song in that sense.
1: Because
2: that'll be like 3 or 4 minutes.
1: Typically, the halftime's 15 minutes, but they're extending the break 20 to 30 minutes to accommodate the construction, the show, and then breaking down the construction. Wow. So I'll watch for that.
2: Yeah, yeah. Yeah, I'll definitely watch for that and see what happens, but that's crazy. I never would have thought that you know, if, because the thing is, if you're going to have a halftime show where bands are only playing one song, and it's only going to be 10 minutes, like, typically you would have them play one song and you'd have, like, three bands on there.
1: Sure.
2: Having, like, six or seven acts or whatever that is.
1: Well, I mean, you've got Madonna, Shakira, Justin Bieber, BTS, Burna Boy, Gustavo Dudamel, and Coldplay. That's seven.
2: That's seven.
1: That's seven. And if you count the choir, the chorus, it's eight.
2: Yeah, so that's...
1: Every, I don't know,
2: like,
1: 35
2: everyone's going to be able to play one chorus of one of their songs.
1: Yeah, every 35 seconds something new's happening.
2: And there's got to be a changeover that quick, too. Like,
1: mm-hmm.
2: I'm interested to see how that's going to look.
1: Yeah, they've got me on this, mm-hmm. right? If I wasn't interested in the football, they've got me on the halftime show.
2: There you
1: Plus,
2: go.
1: Of course, the halftime show's at 3 o'clock in the afternoon.
2: Oh.
1: Or sorry, the actual game starts at 3 o'clock.
2: Either way, halftime
1: so
2: show
1: just
2: is probably...
1: after 4 p.m.
2: Oh.
1: Just in time for my Sunday dinner.
2: And then you think about, like, when, for example, the Super Bowl halftime show is. It's usually around, like, 8 o'clock or something like that. 8, 9, 9
1: yeah,
2: o'clock.
1: Yeah, by the time the halftime show goes... Because the actual Super Bowl doesn't start till 6.
2: Yeah.
1: And then, yeah, by the time it's on, it's almost 8 o'clock. So yeah. This is just about...
2: Much more staff-friendly in this
1: much
2: area.
1: Much more staff-friendly. What did you think of the air yesterday? Wasn't that wild?
2: That was crazy. Yeah.
1: Eerie, right?
2: Yeah, it was really weird. And you know what? It's kind of crazy because... Like, even when I look outside right now, you can still sense, you can still see the haze out there, even though you're not looking at the orange tints like we were yesterday. You can still somehow tell, just looking out the window, that there's a lot of haze out there. But, yeah, I stayed inside for much of the day yesterday, and, yeah, it was weird. We were driving, I left the station to drive home around 12 o'clock, and I went outside, and I think it was, like, a couple guests on Gene's show had talked about how it smelled like burning plastic outside, and it kind of did. It was weird.
1: It had a smell.
2: Yeah.
1: Yeah.
2: Like, it wasn't just, like, because I remember, like, we had forest fires last year, too, and I remember it was, like, it smelled like a bonfire. The smell of this one was a little bit different. Like, it did smell like a bonfire at times, but then other times it was like, I feel like whatever's burning right now probably shouldn't be.
1: It was the worst I've ever seen it. We did have, like you said, some of that last year, but we've never seen it that bad.
2: No.
1: It was just, it was straight up orange, and it felt very eerie.
2: It did.
1: You know?
2: Yeah. Yeah, it was definitely not great. So yeah, I hope everybody stayed inside yesterday because I was out there and I took a couple of breaths and I was like, I feel like if I'm out here for any longer, I'm probably gonna get sick.
1: So I stayed. Yeah, we did the dog walk later in the day and it was cooler. Like, it cooled down.
2: Yeah, it did. That's the one thing. It did really cool down.
1: Yeah, but just kind of outside going, should I be out here right now?
2: Yeah.
1: People canceled. I had a dentist appointment and they called me and said, oh, can you come any earlier? And I could. So I said, oh, what's going on? And they said people had canceled because of the air. Like, they didn't want to leave the house. I don't know about that. Like,
2: yeah.
1: Maybe if you have a very specific lung issue.
2: Absolutely.
1: But
2: yeah.
1: I just want to break it to everybody. We're breathing in bad stuff all the time.
2: Yeah, I was going to say, like, that's a very, you know, as much as I can appreciate that, and as much as it's definitely a situation where it's one, depends on each person. It's not like we all share a body or whatever, but, you know, I feel like if you don't have a lung issue, like going outside, getting into your car and then driving down and then getting out of your car again to walk into the dentist, that's different than if you were to, like, work outside all afternoon or something
1: or
2: like that.
1: Or walk to the dentist.
2: Yeah, exactly. If you don't, yeah, if you're traveling on foot, that makes sense. But yeah,
1: I thought it was odd.
2: Yeah, a little bit.
1: Everyone's got to make their own decisions, right?
2: Mm-hmm.
1: That's good. But we'll find out more about the air quality and how concerned we should be when Niagara Public Health joins us later on this morning. Right now, it's time to take a look at the roads.
3: Good news on the Fort Erie-bound QEW. We had some overnight road work between Ontario and Beamsville in a couple right lanes. Now, that just cleared up. There's no delay through that stretch. And further, Fort Erie-bound, we're still dealing with this road work at Gilmore. That's blocking the right lane. Again, there's no delay. 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
4: Forecast, the orange air quality warning continues from Environment Canada, with the conditions possibly improving tomorrow morning. We're looking at a high of 27 today, feeling like 30 degrees with some mostly cloudy skies. Starting to clear tonight down to 20. Tomorrow, sunshine and 28 degrees. That's going to feel like about 31. 27 degrees with a slight chance of showers on Saturday, a sun cloud mix, and 26 for Sunday.
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1: And thanks for doing that. Don't forget about those Empire Sandy Cruises tickets we have coming up at 6:40. As the sun comes up now, you can start to see the sky is going to be another weird-looking day with the orange air quality warning from Environment Canada.
2: It's got almost like a light purple.
1: Yeah, right now?
2: Yeah.
1: Weird.
2: Yeah.
1: Yeah. We have to continue to remind everybody about that. It's supposed to get better tomorrow. Today is kind of the last.
2: Tomorrow's our big relief day. Because tomorrow we're going to be out of the heat warning by then, and hopefully out of this air quality issue as well. I think today, actually, like, we're already kind of getting ahead of the heat warning being done. It was, Matt was saying, what, humidex of 30 today, which is...
1: Yeah, 27.
2: Yep, that's like a cold winter day compared to...
1: Truly, what we've had lately. Yeah. So we're out of the heat, but not in, you know, it's still summer. It's not 17 or whatever.
2: Yeah.
1: So that's good. Okay, this is really creepy, Alex.
2: What's up?
1: There's a school district in New York, Salamanca City Central School District. And when school is back this fall, they're going to have a little bit of extra help in the classroom for the teacher in the form of a humanoid robot.
2: Oh, what?
1: And so when I say that, it's not just a robot. And we've seen some of these robots that look very robot-y, right?
2: Yeah.
1: No, this one they have covered with latex, given it hair, put clothes on it. Like, they've tried to make it look like a real person, which is, I think, the creepy part of it.
2: Yeah.
1: Now, there's a lot in this because it's supposed to be a helper for the teacher. I guess the idea being that the teacher is overworked and needs help, which I believe. But this is the answer?
2: Yeah, I don't know about that.
1: That we're going to give it this
2: like
1: robot.
2: I feel like, and you know what, I don't know this robot, so I'm probably underestimating its capabilities, but I feel like if a teacher's in a situation where they're really stressed out and the kids are being a nuisance, like, what in what world is it going to fix anything if you just give them a robot and have them turn up and be like, okay, I need help?
1: Well, I mean, I guess unless the robot has, like, angry mode to put on to yell at the kids. I'm not sure.
2: Well, that's what I'm saying. Like, I need to know, like, does it say anything in the article about what this robot is going to assist with?
1: Yeah, so it's called Sally. It's going to have a, quote, lifelike appearance with silicone skin and long brown hair. I'm telling you, it is creepy.
2: I don't like that.
1: It's going to be stationary, so it doesn't move. It just sits in a seated position, but it can move its upper body and make facial expressions.
2: That's so weird.
1: Students will have unique identification codes because they don't want the robot to know their names because you've got privacy issues.
2: Of course.
1: So they'll have student numbers. So say you're student 1234.
2: Yeah.
1: You would go up to Sally and say, hey, I'm student 1234. And the robot will say, hey, we were talking about this yesterday. Do you want to continue the conversation? So the robot is going to hold on to information about, so yesterday you were struggling with long division. You'll come back.
2: Sounds like me.
1: And he'll say 1234, and she'll say, how's that long division going? 1234.
2: Oh, that's so weird.
1: So creepy, right?
2: That's so weird.
1: They plan to introduce a robot and avatar into its high school AI and robotics courses, which uses curriculum developed by Apple co-founder Steve Wozniak to prepare students for high demand tech jobs. The district plans to expand its high school students in other classrooms if the pilot is successful. This says they're embracing AI. Many schools are taking the easy solution of simply banning it, but I have found that students will find a way around most rules that schools put in place. I also believe it is critical for schools to teach proper use of technology, not to simply exclude it.
2: Yeah. I mean, parts of that I can agree with, but...
1: I don't know what the difference between a humanoid robot, which I don't know how much... Oh, okay, so... The product costs $57,000.
2: You know what? I wouldn't be surprised at all if this was something like the going rate to hire a human here was like $65,000 a year or something.
1: Well, that's it, right?
2: And they're like, let's just save $8,000 and make it a robot.
1: Totally.
2: Like, that's so creepy.
1: If you needed a human... You could save by buying this. Well, you save a lot, too, because you might have to give a human health care. Yeah. You might have to give them,
2: Yeah, that's true.
1: Insurance.
2: There's no robot won't need benefits.
1: Yeah.
2: You know, all I can picture, have you seen those videos of the Chinese robot that, like, wear human clothes? There's, like, a video of, like, one of them running down a hill.
1: Yes.
2: Or something like that. That's all I can picture here.
1: This is even creepier.
2: Yeah, I can imagine.
1: Because it has, like, the fake face.
2: Ugh.
1: It's like a wax, if one of those wax figures down on Clifton Hill came to life.
2: Yeah.
1: That's what it looks like.
2: That's creepy. And I would not want to be the person working night shift at that school, because I know that the robots would come alive at night.
1: Yeah, well, 100% they would, yes. Mm-hmm.
2: And I think, I might be wrong
1: here.
2: It's
1: a horror movie in the making.
2: I might be wrong here, but I think that Salamanca County is pretty close to here, too.
1: Yeah, it's not too far.
2: It's like an hour and a half or something like that.
1: Yeah,
2: kind
1: absolutely.
2: Of around Ellicottville.
1: Ugh. Are you worried that the robots can make it across the border?
2: Yes.
1: They could probably swim.
2: Mm-hmm. I don't know about I don't know about swimming.
1: Well, we'll see.
2: Rust that metal.
1: They got
2: up.
1: That silicone on top
2: I guess
1: of them. So,
2: so
1: 1,300 students, including 32% who identify as American Indian or Alaska Native, and 79% who are economically disadvantaged. We already have so many issues in our community, including environmental issues. I just don't understand the concept of adding AI onto that, said one parent on a Facebook post. Bringing it into the school district is contradicting everything we believe, in my opinion. So it sounds like it's a school district that could use actual human help, and instead they've decided a robot is...
2: And that's, you know what? That's the problem, I think, with a lot of these AI stories and robots and stuff like that. Like, when you look back at, like, 2005, 2010, when this stuff was just, like, talked about as like a sort of futuristic thing, like, oh, we might have robots doing this stuff in the future. I think everyone talked about that in kind of a positive light, like, this could be cool, this could be something that we could, you know, look forward to in the future. But I feel like now that we're here and this is actually somewhat of a possibility, they're not being used for actual, like, goodwill. They're being used by people who are just, they're too lazy and they want to cut corners.
1: I kind of disagree. I think at that time, it was bad. Like, we've always been saying robot bad.
2: Okay, you know what? I'll put a qualifier on that. That's like the earliest that I can remember.
1: That's your
2: earliest
1: time,
2: as a kid,
1: yeah.
2: I was like, oh, cool, robots.
1: So. I would say like Jetsons time, whenever that came out. Maybe
2: 70s.
1: Robots would be cool.
2: Yeah.
1: Right? But in the 2000s particularly, because I think we saw in automotive how much robotics was transforming that industry,
2: yeah.
1: And jobs were being, we didn't need people to physically do things, we needed
2: yeah.
1: them to do. Now we have entire manufacturing facilities in China, they don't even need lights because
2: yeah.
1: it's all run by
2: robots.
1: Robotic technology
2: yeah.
1: and artificial intelligence. And
2: mm-hmm.
1: I don't know why we're not learning from that. Like, if we can't be human at school, where are we supposed
2: to... I know, that's like the one place where you have to be human.
1: Yeah.
2: Like, I don't know.
1: But you should be.
2: Mm-hmm.
1: Like, it is frightening, because whoever is making these decisions has this, I guess, arrogance to not understand. Like, you're taking a job, it's not your job, so maybe you're fine with that. But the more we, like, open the door to this, the more it could be your job one day.
2: Well, you know, have you noticed that there is a very common trend at who is really pushing the idea of getting robots involved at school and stuff like this? In terms of, like, they're all, like, rich. They're all billionaires.
1: Well, exactly.
2: I understand. And there's obviously yeah. not a billionaire running the school district, but
1: right.
2: it's the same concept. Like, the decision was more than likely made by the person who sits at the top of that food chain and doesn't go into the classroom every day, doesn't deal with kids every day. And yet the teachers aren't the ones that are, like, the teachers who are the ones that actually do have to deal with the kids, they're not the ones that are bringing these ideas up and you know, supporting it. So it's a little bit unsettling in that sense. And I think that's a lot of the reason why people aren't really jumping to be on board with the idea of having robots in schools and stuff like that. And, you know, just in general, having AI and robots help us out in more areas than one, because I feel like a lot of people can see through the people who are making these decisions and say, like, okay, this is not happening because it's a crazy technological advance, but this is happening because you don't want to pay a human.
1: The good part about this story, Alex, is that Realbotics is a Toronto-based robotics company.
2: Oh.
1: Yeah.
2: Oh, so at least it's a Canadian-made robot.
1: Yeah. Yeah.
2: Yay.
1: And they, a couple of years ago, acquired Simulacra, which was a Vegas company behind RealDoll, who had spent decades creating hyper-realistic sex dolls. So the company that's putting the robot into the classroom first perfected the sex doll.
2: Right. Well, there you go.
1: So there you go.
2: I'm very happy to know that the robot company that my children the robot company that is going to be at the school where my children attend first got experience in the real life sex doll industry.
1: That's stuff for the only 530 clubs. We'll talk about this later, but we won't mention the sex doll.
2: No,
1: part.
2: We don't have
1: only
2: to.
1: Only the 530 club mm-hmm. gets that. That's a special treat for y'all. All right, next, we've got Matt Holmes with your news here on CKTV News.
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4: Good morning. I'm Matt Holmes. We've got smoky skies for most of the day. Right now, it feels like 28 degrees. Coming up, wildfires raging on up north, a body found in Stony Creek, and labor trouble at WestJet. First check on traffic.
3: We have good news on the Fort Erie-bound QEW. Road work we had between Ontario and Beamsville in a couple right lanes all cleared. No delay through that stretch, but further Fort Erie-bound QEW, we still have road work at Gilmore. The right lane is blocked. There's no shortcut for saving time, but saving money is simple. 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I'm Alexis Spiker. 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
4: In news, it looks like another bad day for air quality in Niagara and Hamilton as we remain under an orange air quality warning today due to wildfire smoke. According to the Ontario Air Quality Health Index, it will be a high risk or poor air quality today, sitting at level 8 or 9. Here's the federal health minister.
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4: By Friday, we are expecting things to clear up with a moderate risk of poor air quality. Now, all of this while forest fires up north have devastated several communities, forcing widespread evacuations and destroying homes and buildings in one First Nation. This is harrowing wildfire videos and photos have been emerging online. In a video posted to social media, Premier Doug Ford said the province will spare no expense to protect people and support firefighting efforts.
13: Last year, we added 100 new firefighting personnel, and this year, we've added nearly 70 more. We've nearly doubled base funding for forest firefighting since 2018, and we're investing another $650 million to add 6 new water bombers and 5 helicopters to the provincial firefighting fleet.
4: Prime Minister Mark Carney says Ottawa is working closely with provincial, municipal, and Indigenous leaders and stands ready to provide whatever assistance is required. Hamilton police are investigating after a body of a man was found in Stony Creek. We get all the details from CKTV's Bonnie Heslop.
14: The discovery was made yesterday morning at about 8:15. Emergency officials responding to a report of an unresponsive person in a culvert near the north end of Fruitland Road. The man was later pronounced dead at the scene. Police say the victim has been identified, but they are not releasing his name until family members are notified. Detectives are now working to determine how the man arrived at the location and any circumstances surrounding his death. Investigators are appealing to anyone who may be in the area of Fruitland Road during the overnight or early morning hours of Wednesday and who observed anything suspicious to come forward. We have contact information on our website. Reporting for CKTB News, I'm Bonnie Heslop.
4: St. Catharines City Council is not ready to move forward with a development in the north end. It all centers around a four-story apartment building being proposed on Geneva Street between Scott and Linwell Road. Mayor Matt Sisko says the lot used to be two single-family homes. He says the area is mostly low-density housing, and the project, which includes 50 units, is just too big.
15: When we're trying to jam really high-density developments into, you know, established neighborhoods, these buildings really don't fit with the character. It's important for us to push it back and say to staff, like, try and find a better compromise, because otherwise we might have to say no.
4: The plan is expected to be back before council next month. The union representing WestJet flight attendants says its members have voted over 99% in favor of a strike mandate. The president of QP8125 says she's heard from the company.
16: No, I've informally spoken to the company this morning. So we're back at the bargaining table on Monday morning, and we're back at it, according to Alexis, 24/7 until we reach a deal, and I'm comforted by that fact because my team is ready to go.
4: QP says the flight attendants don't want to take job action, but they feel they have no choice. And over to music news, Billy Joel is revealing why he stopped writing music.
17: Because you had to be a big shot.
18: During a conversation with YouTube personality Rick Beato, the musician said he felt like he was done when he finished writing River of Dreams. He added that he told himself, you know what, the Beatles had 12 albums, and that was enough for him. He also admitted that he didn't want to dilute his legacy. Joel stopped making rock music after the aforementioned album.
4: For more local news that matters, go to cktvnews.com. 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
4: forecast, the orange air quality warning continues from Environment Canada, with the air quality expecting to possibly improve tomorrow. In the meantime, we'll get up to about 27 today, feeling like 30 with the humidity, with mostly cloudy skies. Clear tonight, a low down to 20. Tomorrow, sunshine and 28. That's going to feel like 31. Some cloud cover, maybe showers, 27 on Saturday. Sunday, a mix of sun and cloud, up to 26 degrees.
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0: is Steph Vivier in the morning. Happy Thursday to you. Welcome on in. And we've got Niagara Nose prizing today. Empire Sandy Cruises. A couple of passes for you to enjoy that during Canal Days. Coming up in Port Colborne in a few weeks' time. Now, I hope it's a great day. I hope it's a beautiful day. I hope it's a clear day when you take your cruise out on the Welland Canal. Not a day like today. It's going to be another kind of hazy day, and it's an orange air quality warning from Environment Canada. Kind of appropriate because the sky was orange yesterday. We'll see what it looks like today. Matt Holmes joining us from the newsroom. Good morning, Matt.
1: Good morning. Yeah, it's already got that tinge to it this morning. It was wild yesterday how quickly it kind of blew in. Hey, like I found by the beginning of the show, it didn't look too bad yesterday, but by 9 or 10 o'clock, it was like, oh, like it's completely shifted the color in the sky.
0: Yeah, we didn't have the air quality warning when we started the show. Like that kind of came in halfway through, and then just that color, right? Like so eerie out there yesterday.
1: Yeah, I don't know. Anywhere you were that had just natural lighting yesterday, it had this eerily, like, it was always twilight, right?
0: Mm-hmm. Yeah. Just like, is this it? Is this the day? What are we doing here?
1: I guess.
0: Yeah. Yeah.
1: The taste, right? Like, I think that's everybody could walk outside, you could smell it, you could taste it. It's like, oh, man.
0: It had an end of the world quality to it.
1: Yeah, it's kind of, and it's got that feeling to it, doesn't it? When every summer, you know, forests are burning the way they've been.
0: Yeah. Not to be bleak to start the day, but
1: not to be the sky is falling.
0: People. Not to be the sky is literally falling, people. Okay, so what's the deal? We've got this for another day, we think.
1: Yeah, and like this is, you know, the piece of it is so hinges on the way the wind is blowing, and we all know that the winds can shift pretty quickly, and certainly kind of give you some reprieve at times, but we're expecting the winds to continue in this pattern till probably tomorrow-ish, and then it might kind of shift off a little bit and give us a little bit of a clearer sky.
0: Okay, and just some of the videos on social media yesterday of people in the north and what they're dealing with it's hard to watch, and you just wish everybody well and they'll be safe out there.
1: Yeah, and you hope we can find ways to mitigate this going forward, but I don't know that you know we're in a position to immediately make any big impacts. But yeah, watching the way that people are, like the stuff that people are going through, like that video, and I know some people were questioning the validity of it and everything, of that one in the train on up north in the middle of the fires. Like, it's just, forest fires are no joke, man. They are no joke.
0: Yeah. Yeah, no, not at all. I mean, you could see how it's affecting us all the way, you know, so far away from where it's actually happening. And then you think about how quickly everything can go up there. It's some serious stuff.
1: Yeah, that, I think that's the one piece of it. I don't think we all really get the sense of it until you kind of see some of the video footage of it in action, of how fast the fire moves, right? Because you think of, you know, waves moving really fast through the ocean, but you watch a forest fire, just like it spreads so quick.
0: Mm-hmm. Yeah, it's crazy. It's crazy. As far as the air quality goes, we'll talk more about that this morning for sure. Niagara Public Health with us later on this morning, so if anybody's concerned about that. But as far as I've seen from the air pollution maps, it's not good if you have any kind of lung conditions.
1: No, stay inside where you know, it's, again, I know the jokes have been made about how weird it is to have fresh air inside, but your air indoors is usually going to be a little bit better right now.
0: All right, off to Hamilton. So an investigation's going on there after the body of someone was found in Stony Creek. What do we know?
1: Yeah, and not a lot at this point in time. They haven't, you know, police haven't said that there's, you know, anything overly suspicious about what's going on and what happened here, but they ended up finding a person in a ditch, in a culvert there by Fruitland Road. The man was pronounced dead at the scene, and they haven't put out the individual's name or anything like that yet, but police are looking for people who might have been in that area of Fruitland through the overnight hours, or maybe early yesterday morning. Might have seen anything suspicious to come forward, because right now, like, they haven't said this, you know, looks like it could be. They haven't said homicide. They haven't even said, like, homicides investigating. They're just investigating what the heck happened here, because it seems pretty broad what may have happened in this circumstance. So if you were in that area of Fruitland Road, in the north end, and saw anything, saw somebody walking, saw cars, whatever it could be, contact police and kind of give them a rundown on what you saw so they can get a little bit of a better understanding of what happened.
0: Okay, good to know. In the meantime, in St. Catharines, City Council not ready for this North End development. And this is on Geneva Street. We were talking to the mayor about this yesterday a little bit, and he said it just doesn't really match the current neighborhood there.
1: Yeah, and that's something we're seeing in St. Catharines a lot lately, right? And their conversations are usually, well, it doesn't match the... Because I think a lot of people, my first impression was 50 units is considered high density. That doesn't feel very high density to me. There's some minutia within the bylaws of why they're looking at it that way. But it's a four-story building in this neighborhood that'd be kind of right beside one of the churches, the North End Church that's in that area. But they've told them, the developers and the city staff, to go back and see if they can't work on some of the concerns that the residents have in that area.
0: All right. Well, we'll see what happens with that. Really, you know, one of those jaw-dropping but kind of head-nodding polls that you had earlier this morning about Canadians trusting the leader of China more than Donald Trump.
1: I wonder, like, that, does that just come down to somebody saying what they'll do and doing it type of thing? Like, I wonder if that's where a lot of people's mentalities might be with this one, is saying, like, with Trump, we just don't know. He says one thing one day, and then he does a different thing, and he changes where the line is, where maybe Xi Jinping in China seems so ridiculous to say. Maybe we know where their line is, and we understand that at this point in time. I'm not really totally sure where this goes.
0: I think you're onto something there. It makes more sense. Like, China has been China forever, our entire lifetimes. Okay, that's what we know about China. That's who they are. That's how their country runs. Whereas this is this wild card situation where all bets are off. You just don't know what you're going to get. It's a lie a minute. And there's no repercussions for it. So it's this uncertainty. People would rather know about the terrible treatment they're going to get or that people are getting than not know if it's going to be good or not.
1: Yeah, and maybe the thing would be, like, we know that the Chinese government has lied for years, so we just have always understood that, and where we had a better relationship with the U.S. government over the years, that maybe what's, you know, the new liar on the block is more of a problem for us, because we just don't know.
0: Forget about the new kid on the block, it's the new liar on the block.
1: New liar.
0: Oh, my goodness. It's a crazy time. And Matt, they are doing something very weird just across the border in Salamanca County, New York. This fall, when the kids go back, they're going to have a humanoid robot in the classroom. They're not replacing the teacher, but Sally, who has a lifelike appearance with silicone skin and brown hair, is going to be an assistant to the teacher.
1: Oh, okay. So, okay.
0: I just think it's very
1: weird.
0: Yeah, it is very weird because you haven't seen it, but it is like they're trying to make it look like a person, and it looks like one of the wax figures on Clifton Hill has come to life.
1: Oh, that's not a good thing.
0: No.
1: I'm not going to say, you know, the wax figures on Clifton Hill aren't very great looking, but I'm just saying.
0: We don't want them moving. Awkward. We don't want them moving and talking to us. That's what I don't want.
1: Oh, God, never mind. I'm not going to go down that road.
0: Yeah. All right, Matt, thanks so much for your time.
1: Cheers.
0: Matt Holmes has to get back to the newsroom because he needs to update us at 6:30. That's when he'll be back. Right now, we take a look at the road.
2: Well, things are still in pretty great shape as you head out on the drive. On the Toronto-bound QEW, you're up to speed through the Niagara region. Traffic moves well into St. Catharines and into Grimsby. Seeing some volume building as you come off the Burlington Skyway Bridge, but it opens up from there. 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I'm Alexis Spiger. This is your CKT News traffic update.
1: Forecast: the orange air quality warning continues from Environment Canada, with the air quality expecting to possibly improve tomorrow. In the meantime, we'll get up to about 27 today, feeling like 30 with the humidity, with mostly cloudy skies. Clear tonight, a low down to 20. Tomorrow, sunshine and 28. That's going to feel like 31. Some cloud cover, maybe showers, 27 on Saturday. Sunday, a mix of sun and cloud, up to 26 degrees.
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1: This is Steph Vivier in the morning.
2: Thanks for being here, 20 minutes away from playing Niagara Knows or Who Knows or whatever we're calling our trivia contest these days. You can win at 905-688-2582. That's where you can text us. First, you got to wait for the trivia contest. You could text now, but you wouldn't win. We'd love to hear from you anytime.
3: You could get bragging rights right now.
2: Yeah.
3: If you text in.
2: Just anything.
3: Yeah.
2: Yeah.
3: Just anything.
2: Just any words.
3: Send us any text. And you can brag later on.
2: Like, yep. Oh, guess what I did?
3: What did you do?
2: Text in, Steph Vivier in the morning. All right. So you remember back when the whole Taylor Swift ticket frenzy was on and there were a lot of scams going on. There was one particular scam by a woman in Milton. And yesterday she pled guilty to selling fake tickets to Taylor Swift's Eras Tour, taking in over $265,000. 107 victims purchased tickets from her back in August 2023. Now, you would ask yourself, how was this one person able to do this? Well, apparently she had sold tickets to other things before. So she had a built-in trust with the people who gave the money. Now, many of the people who bought these tickets, these fake tickets from her, gave the tickets to their kids as Christmas presents.
3: Oh.
2: And as part of this news package, Alex, you see the videos of these happy kids getting their Taylor Swift tickets, only to months later discover they were not real.
3: You know what? My first reaction was, why would you air that? But having thought about it more, I think it really makes the lady who scammed all these people look like the worst person in the world. So,
2: it really hits home.
3: Yeah. You know what? When they're putting that news story together, probably reaching out to all the parents of kids who got scammed and just been like, send us your best moment. It's like, send us the video where your kid thought that all their dreams came true, just so we can show the world how awful of a person this lady is.
2: What do you do with her? And it wasn't just her. Her common law partner also pled guilty yesterday to this as well, but I think it was her Facebook account that they were mainly using. According to the agreed statements of facts, 107 Taylor Swift ticket purchasers from across Southern Ontario purchased $265,000 worth of tickets between August 2023 and November 2024. So she kept this thing going for an entire year.
3: That's insane.
2: 14 months of a scam. Woo-wee! Between July 2023 and November 20th, 2024, Ms. Tisner and Mr. Blake used $139,000 of these funds to place multiple online gambling bets on various platforms. So that's the other thing about this, too, right? Like, you know, people aren't doing this if they're well.
3: Yeah.
2: There's always an illness factor to it.
3: Mm-hmm.
2: They, too, also made approximately 350 cash withdrawals from ATMs, totaling in excess of $297,000 during the same period of time. So it doesn't sound like any of the money's left.
3: If I was in charge of the courts here, what I would do is I'd be like, well, okay, you know what? You're not going to go to jail, but you are going to buy tickets for all these kids and also buy them a hotel room for the night.
2: Right.
3: And if you don't have the money, oh, that's a shame. Open a credit card account.
2: Yeah, I love a creative sentence for sure.
3: Yeah.
2: That's
3: probably also why I'm not an active judge right now, because I just make scenarios up
2: that. Yeah. I mean, first you have to Taylor Swift to go back on tour.
3: Yeah, that's true. That's true.
2: And then you would have to be able to access all the tickets. 107. Mm-hmm. So you need 214 at least tickets that she pretended to sell. On Facebook, she did post an apology post. So let's find out a little bit more about that. Today, I simply want to say that I'm sorry. Almost 2 years ago, I was facing a serious gambling addiction that completely took over my life. Addiction consumed my thinking. At the time, all I cared about was feeding that addiction. Looking back, I can see how much pain it caused, and I have to live with that every day.
3: Is that all?
2: Well, it does go
3: on. Okay, I was going to say, that would have been a weird place to cut it off, but
2: yeah.
3: You know, it kind of reminds me, there was a story in Kitchen.

0: partner a couple years ago about, I want to say it was Blues, it was either Oktoberfest or Blues Fest, but it was one of their big celebrations festivals downtown. And the lady that was in charge of all the vendors basically took all the deposits from the vendors and pocketed it, and it went towards her gambling addiction.
1: Ugh.
0: And she got into big trouble for that as well. So, yeah, it's... Gambling is, I mean, we've talked a lot over the past couple of years since it's, you know, the advertisements have become legal and stuff about how big of an issue it can be, and this is like the worst of the worst. Like, but as my, maybe not the worst of the worst, because obviously there's violence and stuff that you can get into as well, but it goes to show how serious of an issue it is and how much it can truly, you know, put a chokehold on somebody's mind, right?
1: Mm-hmm.
0: Like, if, you know, all their only mind is, or their only... I guess stances. Well, you know what? I'm in charge of all this money. These people are going to be sending me their hard-earned money to invest into the festival. I'm going to gamble it all away. Like that, you got to be in a very, very sick state to be thinking that way.
1: Right. And I think, you know, obviously people aren't thinking, right? That's what addiction does. But with these kinds of things, I understand, like, you know, there's a higher level of anger to it too, because you have this like hope and planning and all of these kids, like every single one of the families got scammed, is going around like, we're going to see Taylor Swift.
0: Yep.
1: And they've got the plans for it and they're looking forward to it. It becomes like, and then, you know, when doubt starts to creep in, because inevitably it does, when the tickets aren't coming, there's a resistance to actually understanding what's going on. Like, oh, there must be a reason for this.
0: Uh-huh.
1: You know?
0: Yep. And you're kind of at the same time, like, as the doubt is starting to seep in and you're starting to think maybe you got scammed, you're just trying, and you're looking for any possible benefit of the doubt before you get to that point.
1: Okay, here's more of the apology, which mm-hmm. was posted 18 hours ago. So she talked about the serious gambling addiction. She knows that she, I'm sorry, can't erase any of it. But she does say, my hope is that one day my story can help someone else who may be struggling with gambling addiction or any addiction. If sharing what I've been through helps even one person ask for help before it's too late, then something positive can come all of this. I understand not everyone will accept my apology, and I respect that. Forgiveness is not something I'm entitled to or expect. I simply felt it was important to finally acknowledge the pain I caused and sincerely apologize. To those who were once close friends, who trusted me, and to everyone whose lives were affected, I'm truly sorry. If at any point someone wants to reach out and talk, I'm willing to have that conversation and to make amends the best I can. I do hope she's getting help.
0: You know, and that's like, she sounds like in the latter part of that post that she understands how much of an issue she's caused and how there's no justification for it. And, you know, if there's a world where the people who got scammed can get their money back, I think that's something that we can... You know, if she goes and gets help and never does this again, I think that this is something that we can definitely use as a bit of a teaching moment.
1: One of the lot of comments on this, people saying kudos and thank you for stepping up and apologize. Glad you got help. One person says it's possible to feel two things at the same time. We can feel compassion for someone going through an addiction and then working to take responsibility for their actions. And we can be angry, frustrated, and hurt by the impact those actions had. Not everything is black or white, good or bad or right or wrong. I think it's easier on all of us when we realize this and remember that. Yeah, I think that's, you know, that's well said. There's no money, though, right? Like, it's gone. Like, the money's gone, right? The money's gone, and is Taylor Swift touring again? We don't know. And if she does, you know, it's going to be harder.
0: It'll probably be in about 4 years from now, and there's going to be a heat warning. Where did that come from?
1: My computer.
0: That scared the absolute life out of me, Steph.
1: I thought you left.
0: Did you see my headphones fly off there?
1: Your headphones are in the parking lot.
0: Okay. Oh, wow.
1: We better take a break.
0: I think we're about at that time.
1: We better take a break.
0: All right.
1: Matt Holmes is coming your way next. He is in the newsroom. Keeping an eye on this air quality, and we'll be talking more about that as well with Niagara Public Health. We do have that orange air quality warning in effect from Environment Canada, so please take care out there today. This is CKTV News.
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8: Good morning. I'm Matt Holmes. The air quality concerns, they continue today. Right now, it feels like 27 degrees. Coming up, the Northern Fires rage on, measuring Canadians' trust and an odyssey at the theater. First, check on traffic.
9: Good news heading out on the drive. It is still crash-free. You're going to find some volume filling in, though, on the Toronto-bound side of the QEW. It is getting a bit slow now on the downside of the Burlington Skyway Bridge, and volume's just building as you make your way through Burlington and Oakville. 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
8: In news, today will be another hazy, smoky day with the risk of poor air quality. CKTV's Bonnie Heslop explains.
10: We remain under an orange air quality warning for today due to the wildfire smoke. According to the Ontario Air Quality Health Index, we will be at a high risk of poor air quality today, sitting at level 8 or 9. Federal Health Minister Jean-Yves Duclos says it is a good idea to keep track of conditions.
11: On our smartphone, we can use the WeatherCan app for Environment and Climate Change Canada. 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We can see how the air quality changes even throughout the day.
10: By tomorrow, things will clear up. We will have a moderate risk of poor air quality. Reporting for CKTV News, I'm Bonnie Heslop.
8: Now, the air quality concerns coming as forest fires up north have devastated several communities and forced widespread evacuations of some First Nations. Local leaders complaining yesterday about a lack of public comments from both the Prime Minister and the Premier. Both men have since responded.
12: In a video posted to his social media accounts late yesterday afternoon, Premier Doug Ford said fire crews are hard at work fighting more than 180 wildfires across northern Ontario.
13: I promise that our government will continue to do everything we can to protect people and communities.
12: In his own social media post, Prime Minister Mark Carney wrote that the federal government is in close contact with provincial, municipal, and Indigenous leaders and is ready to provide support as needed.
8: The homicide unit is investigating after a body was found in Stony Creek. Hamilton police were called Wednesday morning when a man was found in a culvert near the north end of Fruitland Road. He was pronounced dead at the scene. Police say the victim has been identified, but his name is not being released. Detectives are still investigating, looking for anyone that was in the area of Fruitland Road during the overnight hours or early on Wednesday. A proposed housing development is still being looked at in St. Catharines. City Council wants staff to take another look at a plan that would see a four-story building on Geneva Street built between Scott Street and Linwell Road. At this week's council meeting, a number of residents spoke out about the plan that includes 50 units. Mayor Matt Sisko says the plan is just too big for the area.
14: North of Scott in St. Catharines is very much low-density housing. There are a few pockets of medium and higher density. But for the most part, it's low-density housing, and residents express, like, listen, this is the expectation, and we could handle if you were going to go to, say, a medium-density development, but this immediately pushes the density into the high-density range.
8: Sisko and council asking staff to go back to the developers and work on some of the concerns that were expressed by residents in the neighborhood. A new poll finds that Canadians trust China under Xi Jinping more than they do Donald Trump in America.
15: The Pew Research Center polled just over 1,000 Canadians shortly after Prime Minister Mark Carney
4: country's visit to Beijing. It found 2 in 5 Canadian respondents held a favorable view of China. Just 1 in 3 said the same about the United States. Only 35% of Canadians told Pew they would trust Chinese President Xi Jinping to do the right thing. But that's nearly double the 20% who said the same of U.S. President Donald Trump.
8: And the union representing some 4,400 cabin crew at WestJet have voted 99% in favor of a strike mandate. The mandate does not mean that they'll go on strike, but it does grant union officials the authority to call a strike after a cooling off period. Here's QP 8125 President.
15: This morning we received an overwhelming yes vote, a 99.4% yes vote for strike mandate from our membership. It's an unbelievable signal from our membership that they stand behind their bargaining committee to negotiate a collective agreement that reflects the value of their contributions to WestJet success.
8: Negotiations set to resume on Monday. And Christopher Nolan's The Odyssey is looking to get off to a huge start at the box office this weekend.
16: Who's looking after your wife and son?
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16: My dad is coming home.
18: The film is expected to make between $90 and $100 million in its debut. If it hits $100 million, it would be the third to do so this year after Toy Story 5 and the Super Mario Galaxy movie. The film is the first ever to be entirely shot with IMAX cameras and will benefit financially from premium format options, including 70mm screens.
8: For more local news that matters, go to cktvnews.com. In sports, the World Cup final is set as Argentina will look to repeat as champions after an impressive come-from-behind win in the semifinal match. The Argentinians scoring 2 goals late. They beat England 2-1. They will now play Spain in the World Cup final. That'll be played in New York on Sunday afternoon. Blue Jays with another day off before starting the second half of their season tomorrow. They're hosting the White Sox for 3 games at the Dome starting tomorrow night. Niagara Riverlines hosting Brampton this evening. Tip off at the Meridian Center set for 7 o'clock. St. Catharines Junior A Athletics beating Burlington 14-4 last night. They take a 2-1 lead in their playoff series. Some NHL news. Steve Yzerman is out as GM in Detroit. He's moving into a senior advisor role with the Red Wings. Trevor Zegras signing a 4-year deal with the Flyers worth just over $9 million a season. And the Open Championship teeing off today. Nick Taylor, Corey Connors are the two Canadians in the field. Your weather's next.
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8: Forecast, the orange air quality warning continues from Environment Canada today. That'll last until at least tomorrow, it looks like. 27 degrees the high today, not as humid as where we've been. High of 30 today with the humidity. Clear tonight, a low down to 20. Tomorrow, sunshine, 28 degrees. That's going to feel like 31. Some cloud cover moving in late Friday and through the day on Saturday. We could see a few showers, up to 27 degrees. A mix of sun and cloud, 26 on Sunday, 26 on Monday as well.
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1: And a good morning to you. A happy Thursday. Orange air quality warning in effect from Environment Canada. And this is from the smoke from the wildfires in northwestern Ontario. This continues from yesterday. So if you thought yesterday was weird, we got another one of these days. Depending on the wind, things should lighten up after today, but we'll keep an eye on that and talk more about it in just a little bit. Right now, though, time to play Niagara Knows.
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1: All right, Alex Hobson is in this week, and he's playing Quizmaster with tickets to give away to the Empire Sandy Cruises for Canal Days.
3: All right. Well, Steph, what day is it today?
1: My favorite day of the week, Thursday.
3: Which means?
1: Survey Thursday.
3: Mm-hmm. And today, for Survey Thursday, we're looking at household items. Specifically, a household item that you might own, but you don't know where it is. One in four adults say that they own this item, but they have no idea where it is right now. That scared me again. All right. I'll repeat the question one more time. One in four adults say that they own this item, but they have no idea where it is right now. What is it?
1: You own it, but you don't know where it is.
3: Yep.
1: 905-688-2582. 905-688-2582. Good one, Alex.
3: Thank you. All right. I can't take credit for it.
1: But you did say
3: I did say the question. I did decide on this.
1: You did say the question.
3: Yeah. So I'm seeing a couple of guesses come in right now. I will make a clarification real quick before we get to entertainment. It's not really a household item. I said household item. It's not a household item. It's just one in four adults have this item, but they don't know where it is right now.
1: They don't know where it is. No. Okay. My sanity?
3: Possibly.
1: All right. Let's take a look at the world of entertainment.
4: One of the Beastie Boys is releasing a solo album. The iconic rap group hasn't released new music since the death in 2012 of founding member Adam Yauch, known as MCA. Next month, Mike Diamond, known as Mike D, will release his first solo album. The 60-year-old Diamond made the album with his grown sons, who are now in their 20s. Mike D's Thank You drops August 28th. Pharrell Williams is fueling speculation about a potential new album from Jay-Z. The producer was one of several guests who made an appearance during the rapper's weekend residency at Yankee Stadium. On stage, Williams gave Jay-Z his flowers and told the crowd that he's getting ready to go to work. Rumors about a new Jay-Z album began last year after Memphis Bleek and Cash Cobain claims he was working on new music. Let me show you how. Ray Lynn and her husband Josh Davis are parting ways after 10 years of marriage. In a post on Instagram, the singer said after much thought and prayer, she's made the difficult decision to file for divorce. The couple married in 2016 and share a daughter who was born in 2021.
5: Who's looking after your wife and son?
4: Christopher Nolan's The Odyssey is looking to get off to a huge start at the box office this weekend.
6: The film is expected to make between $90 and $100 million in its debut. If it hits $100 million, it would be the third to do so this year, after Toy Story 5 and the Super Mario Galaxy movie. The film is the first ever to be entirely shot with IMAX cameras and will benefit financially from premium format options, including 70mm screens. I'm Matt Mattinson.
4: That's entertainment. I'm Jennifer Sony.
1: If you're a dad with a daughter who's old enough to date, you can go one of two ways, right? You could be the cool parent, you know, just buddy-buddy with the suitor, or you can try to scare them. Guess which way Sean Penn went. Matt Damon telling an interesting story about how Sean handled it. Quote, a guy came over for the first date. He's about to take her out, and apparently Sean said, whatever you do to her, I'm going to do to you when you get home. Have a nice night. Matt and his wife share three daughters, 20, 17, and 15. He's also stepfather to his wife's 27-year-old daughter from a previous relationship. And we're talking about Matt Damon because he is in The Odyssey, which comes out this week. He's 55. He says he'll never gain weight for a role again because it's too dangerous, especially since he recently got down to his school weight of 167 pounds for The Odyssey. Tomorrow, Richard Kress will let us know if that one is worth seeing. And Liam Neeson is doing it again. He's playing a guy with a particular set of skills in a new action movie, Mongoose. He's playing Ryan Flanagan, a decorated Afghan war hero who's wrongfully accused of killing his ex-wife's abusive partner. So he hits the road in a 1965 Shelby Cobra to avoid arrest and prove his innocence with the law on his tail and military buddies helping me out. It looks like he's about to become some kind of folk hero on the way. They're calling it sort of First Blood meets Smokey and the Bandit meets Fast and the Furious with Liam Neeson, and that won't be out until October 30th, but it sounds like the perfect way to waste a Friday night. And this one's not really entertaining, Alex, but it made me giggle.
3: Let's hear it.
1: Chuck Schumer talking on the Senate floor.
7: And we need a complete investigation that's independent. Now on Iran and the NDAA, when all the...
1: Did you hear it?
3: I definitely did hear that.
7: Dependent.
3: Do it again.
7: Now on Iran and the NDAA, when all the Trump administration...
1: Why are farts so funny?
3: I don't know. You know why they're...
1: He just keeps going,
3: like,
1: though. Like,
3: I don't,
1: good for him.
3: I don't think... Oh, excuse me. Excuse me, sorry. I don't think the fart sound itself is funny. I think it's just the concept of how he let one go, and he just definitely didn't think anybody noticed it.
1: There's no one sitting
3: behind him. And now here
1: we are
3: talking on a radio show about it.
1: There's no one sitting behind him, which I think is...
3: Yeah, it's probably
1: fortunate.
3: A good thing. Yeah.
1: All right, that's a look at the world of entertainment and public farting for the day. How are we doing finding a winner, Alex?
3: We're doing good. This was easily the most wide, diverse group of guesses I've ever gotten on a question, and actually only one person got the answer right.
1: Give me wrong guesses.
3: The wrong guesses, among them, a flashlight, a baseball glove, scotch tape, barbecue lighter, dental floss, a will, cordless phone, measuring tape, TV remote, potato peeler, scissors, which I may have said already. Reading glasses as well. A lot of wrong answers. Oh, the social insurance number, which is fair.
1: Yeah.
3: So all those great guesses, but not the right answer. The right answer came from Elizabeth and Fort Erie. Congratulations, Elizabeth.
1: Congratulations, Elizabeth. You have tickets to the Canal Days Empire Sandy Cruises. You're going to be on a cruise. This is going to be great. Enjoy that.
3: And the right answer to the question today. 1 in 4 people have no idea where their passport is.
1: Mine's sitting on the kitchen table.
3: 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Mine's in my drawer in my kitchen.
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3: Mm-hmm.
1: Congratulations, Elizabeth, and we'll do it again tomorrow morning. Time now to take a look at the roads.
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9: Forecast, the orange air quality warning continues from Environment Canada today. That'll last until at least tomorrow, it looks like. 27 degrees the high today. Not as humid as where we've been. High of 30 today with the humidity. Clear tonight, a low down to 20. Tomorrow, sunshine, 28 degrees. That's going to feel like 31. Some cloud cover moving in late Friday and through the day on Saturday. We could see a few showers. Up to 27 degrees. A mix of sun and cloud, 26 on Sunday, 26 on Monday as well.
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0: listening to Steph Vivier in the Morning. And good morning to you. Another day of an air quality warning from Environment Canada with that orange air quality warning out there for you. The heat has broken a little bit. It could be back with us again. And there's stuff you should know if you are on medication when it comes to the heat. Joining us to talk about that and other medical stories of the week is Dr. Mitch Schulman. Good morning, Dr. Mitch.
1: Good morning to you. I hope everyone is having a great start to the day. And be careful that air quality is really important. You want to minimize your exposure to what's been coming into the air systems now from the wildfires. There are all sorts of dangerous compounds, but the real danger are those very teeny tiny particles that you can't even see or maybe you can barely see. And if you breathe them into your lungs, they can cause inflammation and all sorts of problems. And so try and avoid peak times when they report that the air quality is at its worst. This may be a moment to bring out, remember those N95 and those other masks that we were wearing a certain time ago? They aren't the best. They aren't the optimum, but they are certainly better than nothing, and they're available to people. And so if you need to be out and the air quality is really, really bad, you want to protect your lungs. You don't want to bring this stuff into your lungs. Wear those masks, the regular ones or the N95s, so those particles get trapped before they get into your lungs and trigger inflammation and all sorts of health complications.
2: Can one day do it, Dr. Mitch, like just being outside, you know, running from your car to the store and that kind of thing? Is that dangerous?
1: If you limit your exposure, you should be okay. But if you're going to be stuck outdoors, let's say you have to travel by bus or something like that, and you're standing waiting for the bus and all of that, those are situations where you are going to be exposed, and you want to be careful. But a short exposure, limited in time, certainly it's always better if you can to protect your airways at all times. But in those circumstances, the risk is obviously a lot less, a lot more reduced. But certainly, these infinitely tiny particles really do a number on your health. They get into the lungs, from the lungs, they get into the bloodstream, they trigger inflammation. We know they increase your risk of a heart attack or stroke. People who have to be particularly careful are the very young, because one, they breathe faster, two, they breathe more air in, and three, they're developing their lungs, so obviously they're at more risk. The elderly, if they have underlying health issues, specifically if you have underlying heart or lung problems, and then anyone who's on medication that might immunocompromise them or have an underlying disease that might immunocompromise or affect their ability to function, and people with underlying, as I said, heart disease or lung disease. Be careful. Certainly a momentary exposure, I don't want you to panic. But if you're going to be out and around, try and minimize your exposure as much as possible.
2: And it's a little different, Dr. Mitch. You said mentioned those peak times, and we think about peak times in the heat. Obviously, we know what time of day it is. But for this, it's a little different because it kind of goes by the wind, right?
1: Exactly. So you have to look at the air quality index. And obviously, sometimes you can just smell or taste it, right? But you can't always go by that. But certainly air quality is going to be a real issue. It's going to get worse and worse over time, because in spite of what a certain individual who will remain nameless might say, that there is no climate warming, there is. And we see it all around us. And the unfortunate end result of that are forests, areas of trees and all of that are extremely, extremely at risk. And we've already seen, there are over 800 fires currently burning across Canada right now, over 2 million hectares of land already up in flames. And that's going to be the situation for the foreseeable future. So we have to adapt and try and protect ourselves, because we know it's not a one-off. We had it last year, we're going to have it this year, and we'll probably have it for at least a couple of years coming.
2: We are out of the extreme heat that we had earlier this week, Dr. Mitch, but that was sort of the second stretch of those above 30 temperatures and those 40 degree humidexes. What do we need to know about medication? Because there can be some interactions between extreme heat and certain meds, right?
1: Yeah, almost any medication you're on could affect you in terms of your exposure to the heat. So if you're injecting yourself with insulin, for example, insulin has to be protected from the heat, has to be kept refrigerated. Your glucometer, the machine that's actually measuring your sugar levels, has to be protected from the heat. You cannot leave things, in the car in a glove compartment or somewhere like that. The high heat will destroy a lot of the things or affect them dramatically. In terms of medications, there are many medications you might be on for very legitimate reasons that you should not stop, but they will interfere with your body's ability to adapt to the heat. So, for example, beta blockers, things like metoprolol and bisoprolol, are medications that slow down the heart. Great when it comes to people who have a fast heart rate, great with people who have high blood pressure, but if your body can't react to the heat by turning up the pumping rate of your heart so that blood circulates and gets to the skin and can therefore radiate out the heat, you're going to have trouble coping. Many of the antidepressant medications, and specifically the SSRIs, medications such as escitalopram, trade name Ciprolex, or Zoloft, which is the trade name for sertraline, or Prozac, which is the trade name for fluoxetine, but many of these different medications, including the tricyclics like amitriptyline that you might be on, or Elavil is the trade name, that you might be on for pain in the evening. But all these medications affect your body's ability to react to the heat. You might be on a medication to lower your blood pressure, such as an ACE inhibitor, things like Ramipril, which is Altase, or you might be on an ARB, another type of medication that blocks certain enzymes and therefore controls your blood pressure, works really well. Trade name would be Diovan, Valsartan. All these medications can, through their normal action, nothing nasty, nefarious, or evil, but they do affect your body's ability to cope with the heat, and you need to be aware of that. If you're unsure, first off, don't stop your medication. Avoid the heat, right? Duh. That's the more intelligent way of dealing with this. But if you're unsure, speak to your pharmacist. I'm on X, Y, and Z. Is it okay? Does it need to be stored specially and protected from the heat in terms of its storage? And two, will it affect my ability? Do I have to be a little bit more careful about the signs and symptoms of heat stroke, heat exhaustion, because I may be more affected? And then there are whole categories of medications that sensitize your skin, make you more likely to develop a sunburn. So certain antibiotics, for example, the fluoroquinolones like ciprofloxacin, very commonly used for urinary tract infections, may sensitize your skin, make you much more sensitive. Gee, I could go out like this before and I never got a sunburn. What happened? Sometimes it's your medication that does that. And then my favorite is something called margarita photodermatitis. As you're cutting up your limes to make your margaritas, the lime juice on your skin will interact with the ultraviolet A radiation and might trigger a really nasty rash.
2: No way!
1: So if you're preparing, if you're preparing margaritas, if you're cutting up your limes, make certain to wash your hands afterwards so the lime juice doesn't stay on your hands and give you this reaction. It's just the way the chemical in the lime juice interacts with the ultraviolet A radiation. So you wash your hands and you should be wearing sunblock anyway. But this is something, so if you develop a rip-roaring rash on your hands, it can be a very painful burn actually, with blisters. After you've been cutting up the margaritas, cutting up the limes to prepare for your margaritas, don't stop making your margaritas, but just take the right precautions. And the last thing I'll mention, and they say this every time, be careful about the amount of alcohol that you consume in the heat. Alcohol can make you a little bit fuzzier around the edges, so you're not taking proper precautions. It can affect your body by making you go to the bathroom to void a little bit more often and therefore dehydrate you. I personally think there's nothing nicer on a very hot day than a nice cold beer, but be careful about how it might affect you as you're dealing with the heat. The same thing with coffee, a nice coffee, delicious on a day like that's very hot and humid. But again, caffeine is a stimulant. It may get your heart beating a little bit faster than it really wants to. It may make you go to the bathroom to pee a little bit more than you really should. Not to say that you shouldn't enjoy these things. Enjoy. Summer is too short. But just the whole idea is to make you informed, not to make you paranoid, and so you avoid all these things. I know that I can have my iced coffee, but I need to be careful to continue to drink enough liquid so I don't get into trouble. I want to have that ice cold beer, but instead of having one or two beers in a row, I'm going to have a drink of something like water in between to make sure that I'm stay well hydrated. I'm going to enjoy my limes for my margaritas, but I'm going to wash my hands after I cut them up. I'm going to make sure I've worn my sunblock on my hands and elsewhere so that they don't develop a reaction. So do enjoy. Just be careful.
2: Fascinating stuff. As always, Dr. Mitch, thanks for your time.
1: A pleasure. Have a great day.
2: You too. Dr. Mitch Shulman joining us to keep us safe when it comes to the heat and the air this morning. On the way, your news with Matt Holmes here on CKTV News.
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5: Good morning, I'm Matt Holmes. We've got poor air quality through the day. Right now it feels like 27 degrees. Coming up, crews continue to battle wildfires up north. No data center ban in Hamilton and a Montreal arrest linked to Niagara. First check on traffic.
6: Heads up, Toronto bound on the QEW as you get past Glendale. We have a collision reported. Not finding any delays. You make your way through that stretch. But as you continue Toronto bound, just dealing with the regular volume building on the downside of the Burlington Skyway Bridge and through Burlington and Oakville. 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I'm Alexis Spiger. 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
5: In news, we remain under an orange air quality warning today due to wildfire smoke, as according to the Ontario Air Quality Health Index. Niagara and Hamilton will be at high risk of poor air quality, sitting at level 8 or 9. Here's the federal health minister.
7: Anyone can feel the effects from poor air quality if they spend time outdoors when the air quality health index values are high. If we see or smell smoke, the air quality is likely being affected. Poor air quality is especially harmful for people with asthma, heart conditions, lung disease, or other respiratory problems. Other groups at a higher risk are those who are pregnant, infants, and seniors.
5: By Friday, we are expecting things to clear up with a moderate risk of poor air quality. This while forest fires up north have devastated several communities.
8: This is harrowing wildfire videos and photos emerge online. In a video posted to social media late yesterday afternoon, Premier Doug Ford said fire crews are hard at work fighting more than 180 Ontario wildfires.
9: I want to give a big thank you to the incredible fire crews and emergency responders across the province who are working tirelessly to fight the forest fires we're seeing in Northern Ontario.
8: Ontario Green Party leader Mike Schreiner said Ford's progressive conservative government can no longer ignore the very real and dangerous impacts of the climate crisis.
5: Ontario's Natural Resource Minister Mike Harris says that several hundred highly trained Ontario wildland firefighters are being supported by nearly 40 aircraft, including helicopters and water bombers. Hamilton councillors have voted against temporarily freezing new data center projects after legal advice suggested that a major McMaster University proposal would be exempt anyway. Supporters wanted to develop rules addressing energy use, water consumption, and community benefits as AI-driven facilities expand. Opponents arguing that a moratorium could discourage investment and hurt a city that's already facing economic pressures from steel tariffs. An 18-year-old man has been arrested at Montreal's airport after being identified as a suspect in the trafficking of a woman here in Niagara. CKTV's Bonnie Heslop reports.
10: Niagara police say they worked with the Canada Border Services Agency and Montreal police to make an arrest. This follows the investigation of a woman being trafficked in Niagara earlier this spring. Police say 18-year-old Chandra Richards of Port Colborne, who is known as an event promoter and also uses the name Saint, was taken into custody at the Montreal Trudeau International Airport this week. He is charged with trafficking in persons, procuring, uttering threats, and forced marriage. Detectives believe there may be other victims, and they're asking anyone with information to call them. Reporting for CKTB News, I'm Bonnie Heslop.
5: City councilors, meantime, not prepared to approve a development in St. Catharines. The development in question is being proposed on Geneva Street between Scott and Linwell Road, just south of the North End Church.
11: It was formerly two single-family homes on this lot, and the developer was proposing a four-story apartment building with 50 units.
5: Mayor Matt Sisko says a number of residents speaking out against the scale of the development, saying it's too big for the area, which features mostly single-family homes. After a lengthy discussion, the plan was referred back to staff.
11: I don't know what the outcome will be. Council asked for it to go back to staff to work with the developer to try and address some very, I think, real and important concerns that residents have.
5: The plan expected to be back before council next month. And flight attendants at WestJet voted more than 99% in favor of a strike mandate. Negotiations are scheduled to resume on Monday. The QP8125 president is disappointed that it's come to this.
12: As an 18-year WestJetter, this was definitely not something I ever envisioned. I've worked at this company and I've watched it change. I know for our flight attendants, this isn't easy, but we don't really have a choice. We need unpaid work addressed. We need to stop being amongst the lowest paid flight attendants in Canada, considering we're the second largest airline.
5: The mandate does not spark immediate job action, but does grant union officials the authority to call a strike after a cooling off period. For more local news that matters, go to cktvnews.com. In sports, the Argentinians off to the World Cup final again. Yes, the defending champions will have a chance to repeat after an impressive win over England. They were down 1-0, the Argentinians scoring two goals late. They beat the English 2-1 in the semifinal yesterday. They will play Spain in the final. That's going to go in New York on Sunday afternoon. Over to baseball, the Blue Jays on the All-Star break with another day off. They'll begin the second half of their season tomorrow while hosting the White Sox for three games at the Dome starting tomorrow night. Well, in Jackfish, they're home to Guelph this evening. First pitch is just after 7 o'clock. Over at the Meridian Center, the Niagara River Lions hosting Brampton with a 7 o'clock tip-off. St. Catharines Junior A Athletics beating Burlington 14-4 last night. That gives them a 2-1 series lead in their playoff series. Over to the NHL, Steve Yzerman, he's out as GM in Detroit, moving into a senior advisor role with the Red Wings. The Flyers, meantime, wrapping up Trevor Zegras to a four-year deal worth just over $9 million a season. And across the pond, the Open Championship teeing off today. Two Canadians in the field, Nick Taylor and Corey Connors. Your weather's next.
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5: Forecast, the orange air quality warning continues from Environment Canada today with the local smoke blowing into the area. We're expecting that to ease off a bit by tomorrow. Today's high 27, feeling like 30 with the humidity under mainly cloudy skies. Clear tonight, a low down to 20. Tomorrow, sunshine 28, that's going to feel like 31. Tomorrow night, though, we could see some clouds come in. That could give us showers on Saturday, a high of 27. Sunday's high 26 under a mix of sun and cloud.
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2: Appreciate you doing so. And another air quality warning happening today. Orange, we're up to orange. So take care out there. We'll talk more about it. Niagara Public Health joins us just after the 8 o'clock hour. All right. I don't know how I feel about this one. We've all unfortunately been to a funeral or a celebration of life, and someone or some buddies get up there and they say all kinds of nice things about the person who's passed away, about how much they meant to them, about how wonderful they were, about the impact that they've made on this planet and how they will be missed. Well, some people are not waiting until the end to do this. People are throwing themselves, I guess, live funerals is the best way to call it, celebrating your life while you're still here. Found this article about a woman who, for her 50th birthday, threw herself a living celebration. Now, I think it's, you know, here's the weird thing about it. We don't do it. We don't say the things we should say to people while they're here. We don't say all the things that they mean to us and how we feel about them. And we should do that. We should do better. I guess it depends how it's done. I don't know if you remember this. There's this Curb Your Enthusiasm episode where one of Larry's friends threw himself one of these, but he did like a real funeral and he was upstairs.
15: Yes, I remember that.
2: The whole thing. Was it Mel Brooks or something?
15: No, I don't. Was it Mel Brooks?
2: Who was it that was supposed to be dead?
16: Professor!
2: In the Class Curb Your Enthusiasm episode.
15: Albert Brooks.
2: Albert Brooks.
15: Yeah.
2: I knew it was a Brooks.
15: Holt throws a fake funeral so that he can hear his friends say nice things about him while he's still alive.
2: Yeah!
15: And you know what, honestly? Like, that's not the worst idea in the world.
2: Here's what I do. At birthdays, I make everyone go around the table and say something that they appreciate about the birthday person.
15: Yeah.
2: And they just, like, it started with me saying, just say one thing, but it inevitably turns into, like, a laundry list because each of us are trying to outdo the last
15: exactly.
2: one, right? The first person goes and they say, Alex is so fun to be around. I really love spending time with him. And then the next one goes, Alex is so fun. And he's also a talented musician. And then the next, you know, like it piles.
15: Keep going.
2: It piles. And what else do they say?
15: Yeah, what else? You got to have some more guests at this table.
2: You do. You do. But then they turned it around on me. It was my birthday. Not this year. It was last birthday because I started doing this about, I guess, 2 years ago. And it was incredibly awkward. I was like, please stop saying nice things about me. I don't like this.
15: Yeah. And you know what? I mean, I'm kind of in that same boat, too. Where it's like, yeah, it's kind of the same thing. We're on, you know, birthdays and stuff. If someone were to do that to me, it's sort of the same feeling that you get when you're at a restaurant and the wait staff comes out and sings a big celebration. It's just like, I like the attention, but I don't know if I like it being that public, right?
2: I think it needs to be shorter.
15: Yeah.
2: Like if it was just like, happy birthday to you, and then they moved on. Like the song's too long.
15: We don't need the conga line of like 15 wait staff coming out of the kitchen. Happy birthday.
2: Yeah.
15: Like one of those fast-paced ones.
2: 15 to 20 seconds of attention is enough attention.
15: And I'd be thrilled with that.
2: Yeah.
15: One of my best friends is the biggest introvert in the world.
2: Okay.
15: Like absolutely hates any sort of spotlight on him.
2: How did you guys become friends?
15: We played hockey together.
2: Okay.
15: So there was something there that we kind of brought us together, but yeah, we always joke about that because him and I are literally quite polar opposite ends of the spectrum when it comes to, you know, introvert and extrovert. But we went out to dinner for his birthday a couple years ago, and the entire time I was just driving him. I'm like, buddy, don't test me. I'm going to go into that kitchen and tell them that we have a birthday at this table. And he's like, I swear, I'm not talking to you ever again if you do that. I'm like, they also, because this was at Moose Winooski's, which I don't know if that's
2: hat on you.
15: Yeah, it's like they do that, and then they also have a wheel that you spin there.
2: Oh.
15: So you spin a wheel, and like, I think it's like, I can't remember if there's actually like prizes on there, but I know that one of them for sure is that you get pied in the face.
2: Oh God.
15: So like, this is an introvert's nightmare.
2: Absolutely.
15: Yeah.
2: I mean, that's anyone's nightmare.
15: Yeah.
2: Get pie in my face and my hair. I just washed it.
15: Mm-hmm.
2: I'd
15: do a pie in the face if I had time to prepare for it.
2: Yeah. Like if I knew it was a pie in the face occasion.
15: Yeah. Like there's a chance you'll get a pie in the face tonight, then okay, that's cool.
2: Yeah. Then I wouldn't wash my hair and I wouldn't do my makeup. Mm-hmm. And I wouldn't wear a nice, you know, something I didn't want to get pie on.
15: Yeah.
2: Yeah.
15: Exactly.
2: Yeah. We'll put this on the round table, though, this idea of, I guess, living celebrations. It does make more sense to say nice things about a person while they're still here and they can see you. I just don't know when you do it, right? Because this person's 50, and the average life expectancy, she's got another, you know, 30-some years to go. She might forget. But yeah, so that's what I do at birthdays, particularly with our nieces and nephews. So we just go around and say something we appreciate about them. Yeah. And I think that's like, you have to look for those opportunities to do it. You don't necessarily have to make like a whole party about it.
15: And you know what? I think that it goes a long way to like, and not I won't say it goes a long way, but I think that at least this is my suspicion, because I do, even though I am an extrovert, I do have some introverted qualities. And I do think that it's one of those things where in the moment, they're probably going to say, oh, this is too much. I don't want all this attention, blah, blah, blah. But the reality is if one of your friends goes out of their way to organize something for you and wants everybody around them to like say something nice about you, and like just the idea of having your friend go out of their way to like have people say a bunch of good things that'll make you feel good, that makes you feel pretty good.
2: No, it's lovely.
15: More so than the actual things itself. The fact that someone was like, we need to let this guy know how awesome he is on his special day. Like that in general, like if I was in that position, I'd be like, well, you know what? I've got really good friends. So.
2: Yeah. I think my point is like, make your friends feel special while they're
15: there. Yeah, exactly. It doesn't have to be on
2: You don't have to do a whole...
15: It's all in the little things.
2: Whole thing.
15: Yeah.
2: And don't pie them in the face.
15: Unless you let them know ahead of time.
2: Unless they really want to be pied in the face. Let's take a look at the roads.
6: Heads up, we still have problems reported on the Toronto-bound QEW past Glendale. Reports of a collision. No delays, you make your way through that stretch. But it is slowing down further. Toronto-bound, downside of the Burlington Skyway and through Burlington and Oakville. Northbound Highway 140 at Netherby. All lanes are shut down with road work. 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
5: Forecast, the orange air quality warning continues from Environment Canada today with the local smoke blowing into the area. We're expecting that to ease off a bit by tomorrow. Today's high 27, feeling like 30 with the humidity under mainly cloudy skies. Clear tonight, a low down to 20. Tomorrow, sunshine 28, that's going to feel like 31. Tomorrow night, though, we could see some clouds come in. That could give us showers on Saturday, a high of 27. Sunday's high 26 under a mix of sun and cloud.
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1: Toll it actually takes to house all of the booze that was here on Canadian soil at the time. Tell us about that.
2: Okay, so going back about 18 months, in February, March 2025, Donald Trump started slapping tariffs on Canada despite our free trade agreement. So in response, all the premiers and territories did two things. They banned the import of new U.S. booze, and they took the existing products off the shelf. Now, at the time, they were probably thinking, you know, this is going to take a couple weeks. The diplomats will start to come rise. We'll just put the products back on the shelf. But, of course, that didn't turn out. So here we are 18 months later. So all the provinces except Alberta, Saskatchewan are still banning the imports. But everyone except Ontario, to some degree, has sold off their existing stock. They realized, you know, this is costing us money. So some of the provinces cleared it out by just selling it through restaurants and bars. Some of them put it back on the liquor store shelves, but maybe a discount. So Quebec still has some inventory. Ontario is the only one that has the whole amount. So we pulled $82 million worth of American alcoholic products off our LCBO shelves, and they had to put it somewhere. That's a lot of booze that is going to be sitting around. So they didn't have space in normal warehouse. They went and leased extra space. And we found out this week that that arrangement has cost the LCBO, and therefore provincial taxpayers, about $8 million so far. Now, in addition to that, some of that alcohol reached its expiry age, particularly some of the beer and some of the wine. So they had to write off, throw away about $2 million worth. And then we've also got the fact that, okay, we've got $80 million left tied up in products. That's not earning us interest. It's not earning us profits. If we put it back on the retail shelf with the normal markup, that would be about $160 million that the LCBO could take in and, you know, pass along to the provincial government as part of its dividend payment. So I think the idea of banning imports still makes sense. All the other provinces except two, as I mentioned, are still banning it. But I think it's time for us to catch up to the others and clear out the stuff we already have. We've already paid for it. Might as well get rid of it.
1: Yeah, $8 million is an extreme amount of money, as you point out. That's only 18 months of it. I wonder about the lease that they've also signed. A lot of times those industrial leases are multiple years.
2: That is a possibility. The LCBO hasn't disclosed that. So I think the popularity, this is something you mentioned, of the ban on imports is still there. I mean, if we look at, for an analogy, the statistics on tourism, visits to the United States by Canadians, that also dropped. It dropped about 30% after Trump started putting his tariffs on. It's only crept up about 2% or 3% since then. So most Canadians who were avoiding the United States, are still avoiding the United States, I think you'd find the same support for maintaining the booze ban on imports. But we might as well get our money's worth. We've already paid for it. It's not like, you know, it's the ban on imports that is putting the pressure on the Americans. The ban on selling stuff we already have, they don't care about. They've already got their money.
1: Sure. And it wasn't part of it, I guess, at least as well in Manitoba, that they did some sort of fundraiser around it, or at least I know that was one of the ideas. Like, I think that's if you can turn it into a good news story, Professor, I think that might be, you know, a win for the province.
2: Yeah, the symbolic aspect counts for something. Yes, Manitoba, I believe Nova Scotia, both donated some of the proceeds to local charities. I think they donated the profits from those. Another way to make it more symbolically good news would be to say, hey, you know, we are now back in negotiations with the Americans. The Americans wanted to renegotiate.

0: negotiate the free trade agreement we have. So that started on July 1st. American politicians have been complaining, you know, hey, we want this ban removed. We'd like to see some goodwill gestures. So, you know, the Ontario Premier now, Premier Ford, could say, all right, as a goodwill gesture, we're going to take the American products we already have and put them back on the shelf, business as usual, with the hopes that maybe Americans will, you know, come to your senses and take those tariffs off, and we'll just go back to importing American products like before. So they could, while maintaining the ban on imports. So they could make a partial gesture, say, hey, we want to move in that direction, but you guys have to move along with us.
1: Yeah, and you know, that might be enough here. We're dealing with an administration that where there is no rule book that seems like any, you know, rules of engagement that have previously been established have been completely thrown out the window. Yeah, so it might just be that little, you know, olive branch to be enough to say we're willing to work with you, and it is a possibility that we'll bring it back. There's been a good news story in this, in that particularly here in the Niagara region, right, that wine sellers and other alcohol creators and distributors have done well here in Ontario because of the ban.
0: Yes, for Ontario distilleries, but even more for Ontario vineyards, it's been a fantastic year for sales. A lot of Canadians maybe were in the habit of just buying up, you know, a bottle of California wine just because that's what they've always done. They've had to look around and maybe they found, oh, actually, this Ontario stuff, it's pretty good. And that's become a new habit for them. So, yeah, that has been one of the positives. And that's also one of the reasons that Premier Ford gave for not putting the American products back on the shelf earlier last fall. He said, no, we're coming up to the Christmas season. That's prime time for people buying wine and spirits to take to parties, to give to gifts. But now that we're into summer, this is more like the beer and cooler season. It wouldn't really make as much difference to Canadian wine producers if we put the American stuff back on the shelf right now.
1: And, you know, you mentioned the crossing the border, which we all have free will to do, right? Because of this tariff war, there's no restrictions on us crossing. We're allowed to cross, but yet we have chosen not to in large numbers. So I do wonder if we just went ahead to business as usual, as perhaps, again, extending that gesture of a want to be a good negotiator as we talk more about Kuzma, if people would keep the habits of, as you say, you know, we used to just buy a California red, but now we've, you know, found this Niagara red that we really like, and we're just going to stick with that.
0: Yes, and that, I think, is something the American producers are worried about, is, you know, they've lost about $1.1 billion of sales so far to Canada, but they're also thinking about the long-term impact. Okay, people have had time to change their habits. Sure, when the American products eventually come back on the shelf, some of those people will go back to the American products, but a lot of others will just say, no, I like this Canadian stuff, and yeah, I still don't like Donald Trump, so I'm going to keep buying Canadian.
1: And in the meantime, that lease keeps racking up every single first of the month. We pay it yet again to have that booze stored.
0: Yes, we're probably looking at like $750,000 per month that we continue just holding the American products. So that's a cost for us going forward that I think would be nice to get it ended.
1: Interesting topic for sure. Professor, always a pleasure. Thanks for joining me this morning.
0: My pleasure.
1: That's Professor of Operations Research at Brock University, Michael Armstrong, joining us this morning with the real deal, the numbers on storing all that American booze that we have not been selling here on Ontario store shelves for the last year and a half at $8 million. Coming up in the next half, more Brock University. We love all their professors there. And this time we're going to talk about math. Don't worry, this time it'll be fun. Matt has your news here on CKTV News.
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5: Good morning. I'm at home. So we've got smoky skies for most of the day. Right now, it feels like 26 degrees. Coming up, wildfires raging on up north, a body found in Stony Creek, and labor trouble at WestJet. First check on traffic.
6: Still dealing with an issue reported on the Toronto-bound QEW past Glendale. I'm not finding any delay. And good news further, Toronto-bound approaching Victoria. We had another issue reported, but this one has been cleared. Northbound Highway 140 at Netherby. All lanes shut down with road work. 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
5: In news, it looks like another bad day for air quality in Niagara and Hamilton as we remain under an orange air quality warning today due to wildfire smoke. According to the Ontario Air Quality Health Index, it will be a high risk or poor air quality today, sitting at level 8 or 9. Here's the federal health minister.
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5: By Friday, we are expecting things to clear up with a moderate risk of poor air quality. Now, all of this while forest fires up north have devastated several communities, forcing widespread evacuations and destroying homes and buildings in one First Nation. This is harrowing wildfire videos and photos have been emerging online. In a video posted to social media, Premier Doug Ford said the province will spare no expense to protect people and support firefighting efforts.
8: Last year, we added 100 new firefighting personnel, and this year, we've added nearly 70 more. We've nearly doubled base funding for forest firefighting since 2018, and we're investing another $650 million to add 6 new water bombers and 5 helicopters to the provincial firefighting fleet.
5: Prime Minister Mark Carney says Ottawa is working closely with provincial, municipal, and Indigenous leaders and stands ready to provide whatever assistance is required. Hamilton police are investigating after a body of a man was found in Stony Creek. We get all the details from CKTV's Bonnie Heslop.
9: The discovery was made yesterday morning at about 8:15. Emergency officials responding to a report of an unresponsive person in a culvert near the north end of Fruitland Road. The man was later pronounced dead at the scene. Police say the victim has been identified, but they are not releasing his name until family members are notified. Detectives are now working to determine how the man arrived at the location and any circumstances surrounding his death. Investigators are appealing to anyone who may be in the area of Fruitland Road during the overnight or early morning hours of Wednesday and who observed anything suspicious to come forward. We have contact information on our website. Reporting for CKTB News, I'm Bonnie Heslop.
5: St. Catharines City Council is not ready to move forward with a development in the north end. It all centers around a four-story apartment building being proposed on Geneva Street between Scott and Linwell Road. Mayor Matt Sisko says the lot used to be two single-family homes. He says the area is mostly low-density housing, and the project, which includes 50 units, is just too big.
10: When we're trying to jam really high-density developments into, you know, established neighborhoods, that these buildings really don't fit with the character. It's important for us to push it back and say to staff, like, try and find a better compromise, because otherwise we might have to say no.
5: The plan is expected to be back before council next month. The union representing WestJet flight attendants says its members have voted over 99% in favor of a strike mandate. The president of QP8125 says she's heard from the company.
11: I've informally spoken to the company this morning. So we're back at the bargaining table on Monday morning, and we're back at it, according to Alexis, 24/7 until we reach a deal, and I'm comforted by that fact because my team is ready to go.
5: QP says the flight attendants don't want to take job action, but they feel they have no choice. And over to music news, Billy Joel is revealing why he stopped writing music.
12: Because you had to be a big shot, didn't you? You had to open up your mouth. You had to be a big shot.
13: During During a conversation with YouTube personality Rick Beato, the musician said he felt like he was done when he finished writing River of Dreams. He added that he told himself, you know what, the Beatles had 12 albums, and that was enough for him. He also admitted that he didn't want to dilute his legacy. Joel stopped making rock music after the aforementioned album.
5: For more local news that matters, go to cktvnews.com. In sports, the World Cup final is set as Argentina will look to repeat as champions after an impressive come-from-behind win in the semifinal match. The Argentinians scoring two goals late, they beat England 2-1. They will now play Spain in the World Cup final. That'll be played in New York on Sunday afternoon. Blue Jays with another day off before starting the second half of their season tomorrow. They're hosting the White Sox for three games at the Dome starting tomorrow night. Niagara River Lions hosting Brampton this evening. Tip-off at the Meridian Center set for 7 o'clock. St. Catharines Junior A Athletics beating Burlington 14-4 last night. They take a 2-1 lead in their playoff series. Some NHL news. Steve Yzerman is out as GM in Detroit. He's moving into a senior advisor role with the Red Wings. Trevor Zegras signing a four-year deal with the Flyers worth just over $9 million a season. And the Open Championship teeing off today. Nick Taylor, Corey Connors are the two Canadians in the field. Your weather's next.
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5: Forecast still under an orange air quality warning from Environment Canada with all the particulate in the sky today. That's giving us that smoky glare again. I have 27, feeling like 30 today. Clear tonight, a low down to 20. Tomorrow, we're getting some sunshine as the smoke should start to blow out a little bit for the day. 28 degrees, the high, feeling like 31. Saturday, some clouds, maybe showers in 27. A mix of sun and cloud, 26 on Sunday.
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1: And thank you so much for doing that. Coming up after 8 o'clock, we're going to check in with Niagara Public Health on this air quality. Right now, it is definitely hazy. Gene Velaitis in studio. How was the drive-in, Gene?
2: It's very smoky.
1: Smoky.
2: Very smoky.
1: Okay. It was orange yesterday.
2: We'll yeah, it was that. Like sepia color.
1: It was, yeah. You didn't have to filter anything.
2: No, nothing at all.
1: Gene will tell us what's coming up on the show in just a minute, but right now we have a $100 OLG voucher to give away.
3: Winner, Gagnon.
1: Lotto Max, tomorrow evening's Lotto Max draw. How much are they giving away tomorrow night? Oh my goodness.
2: A canoe full.
1: 15 million. You think he could fit 15 million of unmarked cash in a canoe?
2: Maybe. I'd give it a shot.
1: Get a bigger canoe. Alex Hobson has gotten the wheel. He's got his ergonomic wheel spinning chair.
4: We're looking for caller number 7.
1: Caller number 7.
4: Is that what this is? An ergonomic wheel spinning chair?
1: Yeah.
4: All right. I like it.
1: The workplace safety people came in and made sure.
2: Safety first.
1: That's right. Yeah. That's our motto.
2: There was safety first.
4: There was an incident a while ago.
1: After the incident.
2: Don't bring that up again.
4: Don't bring the wheel.
2: Don't bring that one up again.
1: No. Not of 2025.
2: Fortunately, they dropped the lawsuit.
1: That's right. Caller number 7, 905-688-2582. 905-688-2582. Had you ever seen it like that? Like, that was the first time in my few years on this planet that I had ever seen the sky like that.
2: I know. It's very eerie.
1: Yeah.
2: Yeah. Yeah. And this morning, it's like fog.
1: Okay.
2: You know, you can barely see 100 yards ahead of you. But here's a, I'm going to throw a monkey wrench into everything thing. The World Cup is taking place on Sunday in New Jersey. And the smoke keeps pouring across the border. So will they have to reschedule Sunday's World Cup final?
1: Are they going to get one of those letters? Remember the letter we got last year from Minnesota that was like, sending your smoke here.
2: I don't blame them. We've got to do more about forest management than we do. Because this keeps happening like every single year.
1: Yeah, it's getting worse too.
2: Like, where is Jill Dunlop?
1: Who's that?
2: Exactly.
1: My sister-in-law from Michigan actually just sent me a text and said, hope you guys are okay. It's kind of funny because she's like, she's been in my life for 25 years and she still isn't very aware of where we're positioned.
2: Mm-hmm. That's okay.
1: It's nice though, right? Yeah. It's sweet.
2: Jill Dunlop is the Minister of Emergency Preparedness and Response. Have you heard anything from Jill?
1: Well, no. I think though, you know, what you said, like forest management, it goes before Jill, mm-hmm. right? It's got to be, it's the ministry of whoever is supposed to be managing the forest. That
2: not
1: they're
2: doing
1: not,
2: a good job.
1: They're not doing a good job. And I think it's because it's unpopular. We're supposed to have controlled burns mm-hmm. to manage these forests, but people don't get that. And I think it's become politically unpopular.
2: Yeah.
1: And because of that, now we end up with out of control burns that displace people from their communities and have their entire lives be
2: like,
1: burnt.
2: Yeah, I don't blame the Americans being very upset with us.
1: So what should we do? Like a big net? A
2: big
1: fan?
2: A big fan.
1: A giant fan?
2: A big fan.
1: You ever see those fans? They're called big fans?
2: Yes, I have.
1: Big
2: We could
1: fans.
2: Use a few.
1: We could. Just put them right at the border. Blow it back the other way.
2: Hey, Alex, on FanDuel, do they have something where you can bet on...
1: Two fans dueling?
2: Like whether the World Cup will be postponed on Sunday because of smoke?
4: I don't know off the top of my head, but I would not be surprised given the options that FanDuel sometimes has for novelty. Yeah,
1: that's a prediction market thing, right?
4: Yeah. You could. Oh, I guarantee you could probably find something like that on Polymarket or whatever it's called. On FanDuel, though. Yeah, I don't know about that
1: one. All right. Well, look it up, and Alex will update you on Gene's show. Marty in Port Colborne texting in, first day ever, no morning walk for the dogs, too much smoke in Port Colborne to walk out there with the dogs. Certainly, you got to keep the doggies safe.
2: It smells like a campfire, which is nice, but...
1: It is kind of...
2: I mean, you know, forget, you know... But given the smoke. But the campfire
1: Smell
2: is nice.
1: If it's all leading to s'mores, then...
2: Well, funny you mentioned that. I was driving in this morning, and I'm just thinking, man, I could use a s'more.
1: You got a hankering, did you?
2: Yeah, I did.
1: Yeah.
2: Yeah.
1: All right. What's coming up on the show other than s'mores?
2: For everybody. I have a longtime friend of mine, and she's a football, soccer analyst for Sky Sports and BBC TV in England. So she's going to be joining me, and we're going to talk about yesterday's game and set the table for Sunday's World Cup if it if it takes place.
1: Are you going to bet a couple? I think you're going to bet a couple bucks that it's going to be displaced.
2: I'm going to go the canceled route. I mean postponed route.
1: Postponed route. Yeah. Is that stadium open?
2: Yeah.
1: It is an open stadium. So. Okay.
2: Yeah, it is.
1: All right.
2: It's the
1: because I know
2: stadium.
1: The LA one is closed.
2: So and for the first time ever, they're having a halftime show.
1: Yeah.
2: But this is interesting. Shakira, Madonna, Justin Bieber, Coldplay.
1: BTS.
2: Yeah, BTS. Yeah, sorry. You know how long it is?
1: 11 minutes.
2: 11 minutes.
1: It's not enough.
2: How do you
1: how much money are each of these people getting?
2: Really?
4: I will say, by the way, update, there is no option on FanDuel to bet on cancellations based on the smoke. However, you can bet on the word of the year this year.
1: Oh.
4: Yeah.
1: Already?
4: Yep.
2: Really?
4: Yeah. Even though it's on like November 30th, I think, is when they reveal that.
1: Okay.
4: So you can get your bets in early for that one.
1: Thank you.
4: You're welcome.
1: This segment brought to you by...
2: Exactly. We'll just send them an invoice.
4: Yes.
2: Our sales manager is pulling his hair out of his head.
1: 100% he is. Anything else on the show you want to
2: Tom Gorski from Blacklock's Reporter, the best news site in Canada. Man, he's got some great stories this morning. You won't want to miss that. It's coming up at 9:15.
1: Okay.
2: Yeah.
1: All right. And what time are the s'mores? Are you doing that right before the end of the show? Or
2: I think we'll incorporate it into one of Alex's weather forecasts.
1: Sure. Okay. So pay extra close attention.
2: And where do we start up the campfire? In this studio?
1: Yeah, that's fine.
2: Okay.
1: Don't worry about
2: good.
1: It. Just use all of the old show prep from the 80s.
2: We can use that desk for wood.
1: I don't know if that's real wood.
2: Oh.
1: Thanks, Gene.
2: See you at 9:05.
1: Gene Valaitis back with you between 9 and noon. S'mores and Moors, I think, is the name of the show. Alex, we are looking for caller number 7, I believe, today to win this $100 OLG voucher to play Lotto Max.
4: And caller number 7 today is Gary in Port Colborne.
1: Way to go, Gary. Stay safe out there. Marty in Port Colborne saying it's too smoky. So, Gary, you be safe as well as all my friends in Port Colborne.
4: Gary also... promising compensation for us if he wins, as always.
1: He knows what's up.
4: I told Gary, just increases his odds pretty well on getting the voucher next time, too.
1: It really does. It really does.
4: Yeah. I don't know why. It's just a trend that I've noticed. It has nothing to do with us, but, yeah.
1: Because the more generous you are, the more
4: more good karma's going
1: to
4: come.
1: That's right.
4: Way.
1: You put the good out, the good comes back to
4: exactly.
1: you. That's all we're saying.
4: Mm-hmm.
1: All right, one more voucher for the week. That's tomorrow morning. Right now, we take a look at the roads.
5: Things aren't looking too bad on the drive. Some good news, northbound Highway 140 at Netherby. We had all lanes shut down with road work. That's been wrapped up, but you're going to find volume both ways as you make your way through that stretch. Toronto-bound QEW past Glendale. We had an issue reported clear. There's no delay. Regular volume as you continue. You on that drive. 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I'm Alexis Spiger. 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
6: Forecast, the orange air quality warning continues from Environment Canada today with the local smoke blowing into the area. We're expecting that to ease off a bit by tomorrow. Today's high 27, feeling like 30 with the humidity under mainly cloudy skies. Clear tonight, a low down to 20. Tomorrow, sunshine 28. That's going to feel like 30. Tomorrow night, though, we could see some clouds come in that could give us showers on Saturday, a high of 27. Sunday's high 26 under a mix of sun and cloud.
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1: All right, about 20 minutes ago, Niagara Regional Police posting there is a heavy police presence here in St. Catharines in the area of Bunting Road and Carlton Street. Checking in with the NRP, we have word that there is an investigation ongoing right now in the preliminary stages. They are confirming that one male has been shot and now is being transported to out of region hospital by Niagara EMS. They do say that there will continue to be a heavy police presence in the area. So they're asking to keep that area clear. Do not go into the area. So we're talking about Bunting Road and Carlton Street, and the NRP giving that warning this morning. Matt Holmes with more coming up at the top of the hour in your news. For now, though, it's time to talk math. All right. We know this. It's well established. During the summer months, kids lose a lot of what they've learned, and then they need to catch up in September. However, you can keep them updated, and you can keep it fun, says our next guest, Olga Fellis. She's with Brock University. She's Brock University Assistant Professor of Educational Studies. Good morning, Professor.
17: Good morning.
1: So great to have you along. Thanks for being here.
17: Happy to be here.
1: Okay, so I'm really glad we're chatting math this morning because I witnessed this interaction over the weekend and I was mortified as someone who loves to do fast math in my head. It was at a bar where a bartender needed to take the phone out to add together how much two drinks would be. And then the patron who bought it, they were paying with cash, the patron who bought it took out her phone and then she took the amount and she times it by 0.15 to see what she should give for a tip. And the whole time I was screaming in my brain, it's nice to have the technology at our fingertips, but I just thought the whole thing could have been done in their heads.
17: Well, sure. We do still expect people to know their facts and be able to do it very, very quickly, especially at the bar and at the restaurant. That reminds me, by the way, of a very interesting paper on this very topic by Egan Chernoff, our own Canadian researcher, who wrote about giving tips and how to calculate them and the embarrassment, if you will, of not being able to do it very quickly in the head, having to have some sort of a machine. But it is the reality. We do rely on technology to assist us to make sure that we are on the right track and we don't make a mistake in calculations. It is part of our reality. And when I work with teacher candidates, this is one of the topics we're talking about. To what extent do we want or do we allow or do we expect students to use machines and calculators? And is it something we should encourage? Is it something we should discourage? Lots of interesting conversations right there.
1: Yeah, there are for sure. And I think one of the ways that you're going to highlight about how to incorporate math into everyday life is that people really need to see how it is going to affect their everyday life, right, Olga? Is that one of the keys to getting people to learn, to understanding how math relates to the real world?
17: Well, actually, we are looking at it in a different through a different lens nowadays. It is not that you should learn math because it's out there and you need to understand that, but it is actually you do already do math, but you are not recognizing it as math. And once you do, then you will be allowed to see the beauty of it and how it is actually embedded in what it means to be human, especially nowadays.
1: Okay, give us an example of that, of how we might be doing math without realizing it in our day-to-day lives.
17: So this is one of the things we are working with our teacher candidates and math related courses and in the teacher education program. We are tackling misperceptions about what does it mean to do mathematics. What is mathematics? So we had some perceptions 50 and 60 years ago, which were widespread. Mathematics is all about doing calculations fast, doing them right, understanding that there is only one way of getting to an answer. Today, we are actually trying to convey that math is out there. You're already doing it naturally as a human being. And I like to frame it as activities that people, human beings, do without even being aware that they do these things. So, for example, there are six activities we do on a daily basis, and these are counting. And obviously, there are so many ways of counting. I won't go into that. But counting, measuring, locating, designing, playing, explaining. So these are six activities that we, as people, do every single day. But the beauty of it is that each one of these activities is strongly related to what it means to do mathematics. So when we count, we have research that shows that even 6 months old babies can count. Now, obviously not using words, but something in the brain indicates that the counting is happening. Measuring can take many forms using standardized and non-standardized units of measurement. And this is where I see parents as partners. You know, if parents recognize these activities as mathematics, then they will be able to notice when their kids are engaged in these activities and also discuss these. Like, why do you measure the piece of cake you got using your thumb, for example? Is it valid, a valid unit of measurement using your thumb for measurement? So once parents and everybody else recognizes what does it mean, what it means to do mathematics, they will be more readily ready to embrace this as, oh, this is mathematics, my child is doing mathematics, let's further explore together with the child how this can be in other ways. So if you're talking about measurement, what other units of measurement they can use. So the third activity is locating, and that's where spatial listening comes into the picture, right? For me, every time I see someone kind of looking around and perhaps planning what direction to go, that is a part of spatial listening, obviously without necessarily using numbers and mathematical symbols, but that is at least one step into the world of mathematics that we already naturally do. The next one is designing. What opportunities do parents give their children to design objects around them? So an experiment I did with Victor Freeman from Moncton University is having kindergarten kids build a shelter to their stuffed animal. And you should have seen the math that those young kids were engaged with just by allowing them to follow the design object of the task. That it was fascinating. Playing is also a mathematical activity. Strategizing during play is mathematics. There is lots of research that shows that and provides evidence. And explaining, just allowing kids to engage in verbalizing, making sense of things. It can be in terms of, what do you think happens first and what do you think happens next, and creating or imagining a sequence of processes. And this can obviously lead to algorithms, right? The first step to understanding conceptually what algorithms mean is by engaging, by understanding that explaining is foremost fundamental to developing the skill. All these are mathematical skills.
1: And happening all around us, Olga Fellis, Brock University Assistant Professor of Educational Studies. Interesting stuff. Is there any resource or place that you recommend parents to go to find out more?
17: Absolutely. I think that YouTube is mostly readily available. Now, if parents have the essence of, you know, this definition of mathematics as activities, counting, measuring, locating, designing, playing, and explaining, then anything that falls within those realms of activities can be used or harnessed by the parents as an idea to talk about with their kids. So I find YouTube, not all YouTube videos. One example I really wanted to talk about parents should not do is, for example, when they want to work on inequality between quantities, like what is bigger, 5 or 7, what is bigger, 6 or 7 or 8, or even bigger numbers, people tend to use the alligators. And again, we found that these things, you know, these tricks are counterproductive to what we want our kids to be able to do. Because if you use tricks like such as alligators, you are actually shutting down opportunities for deep conceptual understanding of quantities and differences between quantities. So I would just say this is one thing you should stop doing and look for alternatives. So knowing that, going to YouTube, finding examples of how to work on inequalities or how to discuss with a child the idea of inequality, knowing that alligators is not the right way to do it, then that kind of knowledge will be good to be used as a guide to decide what is appropriate and what is something that will kind of be counterproductive to learning.
1: Interesting stuff. Hope you'll come back on the show. Thanks for your time this morning.
17: Thank you so much. Have a great day.
1: You too. There is Professor Olga Fellis, Brock University Assistant Professor of Educational Studies, joining us. Coming up in just a moment, an update to police activity happening right now in St. Catharines. Matt Holmes has the latest on the police presence in Bunting Road and Carlton Street in that area here on CKTV News.
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0: Good morning. I'm Matt Holmes. Air quality concerns continuing today. Right now, it feels like 26 degrees. Coming up, a shooting in St. Catharines. Northern fires rage on and an odyssey at the theater. First, check on traffic.
1: Heads up on the Fort Erie bound QEW, dealing with some road work approaching Bowen in the right lane and the Bowen on and off ramps to and from the Fort Erie bound QEW. Shut down with road work as well. Fort Erie bound QEW at Gilmore, right lane blocked with construction. 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
0: In news, a developing story this morning is a man has been shot in St. Catharines. Niagara Regional Police say the investigation is in the early stages, but a man has been taken to an out-of-town hospital for care. It happened this morning in the area of Bunting Road and Carlton Street. There is a heavy police presence on the scene right now in the area. Police are asking the public to stay out of the area again. A shooting this morning in the area of Bunting Road and Carlton Street in St. Catharines. One man taken to hospital. Police asking everyone to avoid the area. Now, today is another hazy, smoky day with the risk of poor air quality again. CKTV's Bonnie Heslop explains.
2: We remain under an orange air quality warning for today due to the wildfire smoke. According to the Ontario Air Quality Health Index, we will be at a high risk of poor air quality today, sitting at level 8 or 9. Federal Health Minister Jean-Yves Duclos says it is a good idea to keep track of conditions.
3: On our smartphone, we can use a WeatherCan app from Environment and Climate Change Canada. This app will let you see the weather, the AQHI, and special air quality statements in your area. We can see how the air quality changes even throughout the day.
2: By tomorrow, things will clear up. We will have a moderate risk of poor air quality. Reporting for CKTV News, I'm Bonnie Heslop.
0: Now, the air quality concerns coming as forest fires up north have devastated several communities and forced widespread evacuations of some First Nations. Local leaders complaining yesterday about a lack of public comments from both the Prime Minister and the Premier. Both men have since responded.
4: In a video posted to his social media accounts late yesterday afternoon, Premier Doug Ford said fire crews are hard at work fighting more than 180 wildfires across northern Ontario.
5: I promise that our government will continue to do everything we can to protect people and communities.
4: In his own social media post, Prime Minister Mark Carney wrote that the federal government is in close contact with provincial, municipal, and Indigenous leaders and is ready to provide support as needed.
0: The homicide unit is investigating after a body was found in Stony Creek. Hamilton police were called Wednesday morning when a man was found in a culvert near the north end of Fruitland Road. He was pronounced dead at the scene. Police say the victim has been identified, but his name is not being released. Detectives are still investigating, looking for anyone that was in the area of Fruitland Road during the overnight hours or early on Wednesday. A proposed housing development is still being looked at in St. Catharines. City Council wants staff to take another look at a plan that would see a four-story building on Geneva Street built between Scott Street and Linwell Road. At this week's council meeting, a number of residents spoke out about the plan that includes 50 units. Mayor Matt Sisko says the plan is just too big for the area.
6: North of Scott in St. Catharines is very much low-density housing. There are a few pockets of medium and higher density. But for the most part, it's low-density housing, and residents express, like, listen, this is the expectation, and we could handle if you were going to go to, say, a medium-density development, but this immediately pushes the density into the high-density range.
0: Sisko and council asking staff to go back to the developers and work on some of the concerns that were expressed by residents in the neighborhood. A new poll finds that Canadians trust China under Xi Jinping more than they do Donald Trump in America.
7: The Pew Research Center polled just over 1,000 Canadians shortly after Prime Minister Mark Carney visit to Beijing. It found 2 in 5 Canadian respondents held a favorable view of China. Just 1 in 3 said the same about the United States. Only 35% of Canadians told Pew they would trust Chinese President Xi Jinping to do the right thing. But that's nearly double the 20% who said the same of U.S. President Donald Trump.
0: And the union representing some 4,400 cabin crew at WestJet have voted 99% in favor of a strike mandate. The mandate does not mean that they'll go on strike, but it does grant union officials the authority to call a strike after a cooling off period. Here's QP 8125 president.
8: This morning we received an overwhelming yes vote, a 99.4% yes vote for strike mandate from our membership. It's an unbelievable signal from our membership that they stand behind their bargaining committee to negotiate a collective agreement that reflects the value of their contributions to WestJet's success.
0: Negotiations set to resume on Monday. And Christopher Nolan's The Odyssey is looking to get off to a huge start at the box office this weekend.
9: Who's looking after your wife and son?
10: Do you see?
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11: The film is expected to make between $90 and $100 million in its debut. If it hits $100 million, it would be the third to do so this year, after Toy Story 5 and the Super Mario Galaxy movie. The film is the first ever to be entirely shot with IMAX cameras and will benefit financially from premium format options, including 70mm screens.
0: More local news that matters, go to cktvnews.com. In sports, the Argentinians off to the World Cup final again. Yes, the defending champions will have a chance to repeat after an impressive win over England. They were down 1-0, the Argentinians scoring two goals late. They beat the English 2-1 in the semifinal yesterday. They will play Spain in the final. That's going to go in New York on Sunday afternoon. Over to baseball, the Blue Jays on the All-Star break with another day off. They'll begin the second half of their season tomorrow while hosting the White Sox for three games at the Dome starting tomorrow night. Well, in Jackfish, they're home to Guelph this evening. First pitch is just after 7 o'clock. Over at the Meridian Center, the Niagara River Lions hosting Brampton with a 7 o'clock tip-off. St. Catharines Junior A Athletics beating Burlington 14-4 last night. That gives them a 2-1 series lead in their playoff series. Over to the NHL, Steve Yzerman, he's out as GM in Detroit, moving into a senior advisor role with the Red Wings. The Flyers, meantime, wrapping up Trevor Zegras to a 4-year deal worth just over $9 million a season. And across the pond, the Open Championship teeing off today. Two Canadians in the field, Nick Taylor and Corey Connors. Your weather's next.
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0: Forecast still under an orange air quality warning from Environment Canada with all the particulate in the sky today. That's giving us that smoky glare again. High of 27, feeling like 30 today. Clear tonight, a low down to 20. Tomorrow, we're getting some sunshine as the smoke should start to blow out a little bit for the day. 28 degrees, the high, feeling like 31. Saturday, some clouds, maybe showers in 27. A mix of sun and cloud, 26 on Sunday.
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1: Quality is an issue here in southern Ontario, and specifically, of course, in the Niagara region, an orange warning for air quality. And joining us now to tell us how to best cope during a day like today, Niagara Region Health Associate Medical Officer of Health, Dr. Angela Ma. Good morning, Doctor.
2: Hi there.
1: Thanks so much for being here. Okay, so when we hear this orange air quality warning, what specifically does that mean?
2: So these types of warnings are issued by Environment and Climate Change Canada when they see that the health risks from various weather conditions, but in this case, air quality, are high enough. And so for us, that means that we would be giving guidance to the public in terms of reducing their exposure to poor air quality, which might mean reducing time outdoors, staying indoors in a cool space as much as possible, avoiding activity outside, and if people are and must spend time outdoors, and considering wearing something like a well-fitted respirator-type mask, like an N95.
1: Okay, and when we're saying people, are we saying all people, or is it only people who are experiencing other health conditions that should be concerned on a day like today?
2: So we know that poor air quality can affect everybody, and it can affect people's health quickly, even if we don't feel symptoms at one particular time. At the same time, certain groups of people are at higher risk of having health impacts. So that includes people who are older, 65 and older, as well as infants and young children, pregnant people, people with pre-existing heart or lung conditions, and people who spend time outdoors, who work outdoors, or who are experiencing homelessness. And so those individuals, we do have a sort of lower threshold for reducing time spent outdoors, but really, especially in this situation where there's an orange alert out, many people should be reducing or completely avoiding their time spent outdoors.
1: And what is it exactly in the air that is the issue here, Dr. Ma? There's tiny particles? Is it the smoke? Like, what is it exactly that is detrimental?
2: Yeah, in this particular instance, the main driver of the poor air quality is from the wildfire smokes that are happening in northwestern Ontario. And so, in particular, the pollutant we're concerned about is called PM2.5, particulate matter 2.5, which represents the size. Several pollutants can make up that index or that number for that air quality health index, and so those get monitored on a regular basis at various stations across the country, and that's how that produces that number that we will often see on that scale. So we would also encourage residents to keep alert of the AQHI and take a look at what those forecasts look like to inform your activity.
1: And is there a sign or a symptom that happens in the moment, or is this more of a long-term concern?
2: So it can be both. Symptoms that people can watch out for might include irritation of mucous membrane. So that includes the eyes, the nose, throat. It might lead to coughing, shortness of breath, headache, dizziness. And then in addition to that, people with existing health conditions, like chronic conditions, they might see those chronic, the symptoms and signs of those chronic conditions getting worse. So there can be both short-term effects as well as long-term effects.
1: And if you're someone who's never had any kinds of symptoms, but you experience something on a day like today, should you be concerned?
2: It is certainly something to monitor for, and if those symptoms sort of build up, become severe, that's really the time that we would encourage people to seek medical attention.
1: All right, Dr. Ma, thank you so much for being here today.
2: Thank you.
1: That is Niagara Region Public Health Associate Medical Officer of Health, Dr. Angela Ma, joining us this morning to really break down what you need to do on a day like today where the air quality is a concern, not just for us, of course, in the Niagara region, really across southern Ontario, into New York, into Michigan. I was texting with my sister-in-law there. She said the air is really bad. Even in the hospital inside where she works right now, she said the air isn't great. Coming up, we're going to shift gears here, and Professor Ma Marvin Ryder will be with us to talk about the latest numbers from StatsCan. We'll talk of the Bank of Canada's decision this week as well. It's 8:15. What's happening on the roads?
3: Heads up, we're dealing with an in-town problem through St. Catharines in the area of Bunting Road and Carlton Street. Niagara Regional Police asking you to avoid the area. Taking a look at the Fort Erie bound QEW, still dealing with road work at Gilmore in the right lane, and your Toronto bound QEW, just dealing with the regular volume. Jumpstart is building soccer pitches across Canada so more kids have places to play. Learn more at jumpstart.canadiantire.ca. I'm Alexis Feiger. 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
4: Forecast, the orange air quality warning continues from Environment Canada today with the local smoke blowing into the area. We're expecting that to ease off a bit by tomorrow. Today's high 27, feeling like 30 with the humidity under mainly cloudy skies. Clear tonight, a low down to 20. Tomorrow, sunshine 28. That's going to feel like 31. Tomorrow night, though, we could see some clouds come in. That could give us showers on Saturday, a high of 27. Sunday's high 26 under a mix of sun and cloud.
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1: Just a reminder once again that there is some police activity going on here in St. Catharines, and police are asking all of us to stay out of the area as an investigation is ongoing in the area of Bunting Road and Carlton Street. Matt Holmes will have the latest coming up at 8:30. All right, right now let's check in on the business stories of the week with Professor Marvin Ryder. Good morning, Professor.
15: Good morning.
1: All right. Last Friday, we got StatsCan numbers for June. How are we doing? This has been a one to watch in terms of employment.
15: Well, it was important for two reasons. So first, we generally like to know, are the number of jobs going up or going down? And the good news was for the month of June, the Canadian economy added 18,000 jobs. The unemployment rate, which is also something we watch, dropped slightly from 6.6% to 6.5%. And I suppose the best news of all was that most of these job gains were in the private sector, and they were also in full-time employment as opposed to part-time employment. So not a lot of jobs, 18,000. We've had better months, but it's in the right direction and it's in the right areas. And so that was all positive. Now, why did we want to see that? Well, this was the last piece of economic news before the Bank of Canada met. They met yesterday to look at interest rates. and put all those different numbers into the drum and come up with a big drum roll here. And the answer was yesterday,

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1: Up and down. You can tell that at the pumps because the price goes up and down at the pumps. I'm sharing all that because the idea of standing pat means that the Bank of Canada has the maximum flexibility to deal with this as it keeps evolving. Now, the next meeting of the Bank of Canada is on September 2nd, just before Labor Day, just before Labor Day. Labor Day is late this year on September the 7th, so they'll have another look at it then. So don't expect any changes for at least another 6 weeks. Also, it'll be interesting to see if the Federal Reserve, that's the American counterpart to the Bank of Canada, they meet on July 29th, whether they will come to the same conclusion. Their interest rates are higher at 3.5%. Ours are at 2.25%. So it would not shock me to see them come down. But again, they're all facing the same volatility that we are in the marketplace. So hold on. It's continuing to be a bumpy ride.
2: All right. I was excited to chat with you this morning because I've heard conflicting reports on exactly how this happened. We have a deal with the Gordie Howe Bridge down in Windsor. It will open later this month. But what exactly did Canada have to give up to get this to happen?
1: Yes. So in the original deal that was struck nearly a decade ago, Canada was doing all the heavy lifting. In other words, we were financing the bridge. We were borrowing whatever money was needed, around $6.5 billion to build the bridge. We'd agreed that there would be a certain percentage of the content that would be American, American workers, American steel, American cement. But we would do all the heavy lifting. And then the original deal, when the bridge opened, we would collect 100% of the net revenue from the various fees to cross the bridge until such time as we were repaid. And then at that point, the revenues would be split 50-50 with the neighboring communities. And everyone thought, well, that sounds like a pretty good deal. You're taking all the risk. You get the first money. Away we go. Well, even though Mr. Trump hailed it as a great deal back in 2018 during his first term in office, Mr. Trump didn't think it was such a great deal that we were getting all of this cash. So he, I'm refusing to open the bridge. I'm refusing to open the bridge. So we talked about it some more, and this is what we're going to get now. We're going to get half of the net revenue to repay the loan. That means it's going to take twice as long for us to repay the loan to build the bridge. The other half of the net revenue is going to go into what's called a Regional Economic Development Fund. Now, nobody knows what that is. It's not specified anywhere. But it's going to go into this fund to be used to do regional economic development activities. It's not clear whether any of those economic activities could include Canada or if this is strictly to help promote business in the Michigan area. But this was enough to get Donald Trump to say, okay, I like this deal a lot better. The bridge is going to open. I believe it's on July 27th. Don't quote me on that. It's right around that time period. We get the half of the first monies, so it's going to take us longer to pay off. Now, is this a great deal? I'm going to tell you it's not a great deal, but it's not a bad deal. Why? Because crossing in Detroit is $3 billion, that's with a B, $3 billion of activity every single month. So if it's been closed nearly 2 months, that's $6 billion of economic activity that has been constrained. And we want that economic activity. It's $100 million a day that crossed by. That is a much bigger deal than the cost to build the bridge. What this new bridge does, it allows trucks to travel more quickly. It goes directly from the 401 to I-75, a major highway in the United States. It also gives an alternative. Anything goes wrong on the Ambassador Bridge today, trucks could be sitting there for hours and hours and hours and hours. It gives you an alternative. So it's great. Now, I personally would like to see something similar happen down at the Peace Bridge, which is in Fort Erie and Buffalo. That bridge from time to time can be a constraint. But while Mr. Trump is in office, I don't think we're going to try to negotiate another bridge deal. But hopefully after he's done, sometime by 2030, maybe we'll talk about doing something with that bridge as well. All right.

0: All right, we're talking to business professor Marvin Ryder from the DeGroote School of Business, McMaster University. All right, over the last couple of years, you and I have talked a lot about labor unrest in the airline industry, and this morning you have a good news and a bad news story in that industry.
1: Yes, we've seen it all over. So we're pilots were on strike. We had flight attendants in Air Canada that were on strike. So start with the good news. We had a word this week that Air Canada has struck a deal with the union that represents 10,000 employees who work on ground crews. We don't have any details of what's in the deal, but the union leadership has recommended that their membership ratify it when they hold the vote. The vote should be done by the end of July. We are not anticipating any problems. So if you're planning to fly Air Canada in the next few months, good news, doesn't look like there's going to be any disruptions there. The bad news is from Air Canada's major competitor, WestJet. 99% of flight attendants just voted in favor of a strike action. Now, they have been without a contract since last year. Their last contract was negotiated in 2021 during the depths of COVID. So first, of course, there is inflation that they'd like to catch up on, so there is an economic issue involved in their contract. But the second issue that's holding up their contract is a bigger issue, and that involves compensating flight attendants for work that they do before and after flights. Today, what happens is their pay is based on the number of hours of the flight, but they are expected to arrive 20 to 30 minutes before the flight, help the people board, and then after the flight, help the people get off. They're saying, wait a minute, we're doing this work for free. We want to be compensated. The airline says, wait a minute, we've been doing this for years, and what has happened is we pay you more per hour to compensate for the fact that you're going to work some of this time before and after. The union says, yeah, time for that practice to end. So there's no easy answer here. The strike, if it happens, of course, it could always be avoided if both sides come together, would start on Sunday, August the 2nd. Sunday, August the 2nd. That's an important date because Monday, August the 3rd is the civic holiday in Ontario, and in many other provinces there's another similar kind of holiday. So if you're thinking of doing any traveling on WestJet Airlines in the month of August, you might want to do some alternate planning as it goes. The flight attendants are not likely going to back down quickly on this issue, so I'm not sure we will avoid a strike there.
0: All right. Always appreciate your time, Professor. Thanks for joining us this morning.
1: Glad to be with you.
0: Professor Marvin Ryder flying in with updates around the business world, DeGroote School of Business, McMaster University. On the way, it's your roundtable. Two fantastic guests this morning. The CEO of the GNCC, Mishka Balsam, will be with us as well. Daryl Nemtu, owner and chef at DN Hospitality. And lots of stories of the day to talk about, including, of course, the air. What an eerie day yesterday with that orange haze. We've got more of it today. Matt Holmes with the latest here on CKTV News.
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4: Good morning, I'm Matt Holmes. We're expecting poor air quality through the day. Right now it feels like 27 degrees. Coming up, crews continue to battle wildfires up north. No data center ban in Hamilton and a Montreal arrest linked to Niagara. First check on traffic.
5: Heads up, Niagara Regional Police reporting a police investigation through St. Catharines in the area of Bunting and Carlton Street. You're being asked to avoid that stretch. Now the Toronto-bound QBW has more volume. Slow from the Red Hill continues over the Skyway. Regular volume through Burlington and Oakville. 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
4: In news, a developing story this morning in St. Catharines where a man has been shot this morning. Niagara Regional Police said the investigation is in the early stages at this point, but a man has been taken to an out-of-town hospital with care. No word on his condition. It happened this morning in the area of Bunting Road and Carlton Street. There is a heavy police presence in the area, expected to be there for some time. Public being asked to stay out of the area. Again, the shooting this morning in the area of Bunting Road and Carlton Street in St. Catharines. One man taken to hospital. Police asking everyone to avoid the area. We'll have more information as it becomes available throughout the day. It looks like another bad air day in Niagara and Hamilton as well. We remain under an orange air quality warning today due to wildfire smoke. According to the Ontario Air Quality Health Index, we'll be at high risk for poor air quality, sitting at level 8 or 9 today. Here's the federal health minister.
6: Anyone can feel the effects from poor air quality if they spend time outdoors when the air quality health index values are high. If we see or smell smoke, the air quality is likely being affected. Poor air quality is especially harmful for people with asthma, heart conditions, lung disease, or other respiratory problems. Other groups at a higher risk are those who are pregnant, infants, and seniors.
4: By Friday, we are expecting things to clear up with a moderate risk of poor air quality. This while forest fires up north have devastated several communities.
7: This is harrowing wildfire videos and photos emerge online. In a video posted to social media late yesterday afternoon, Premier Doug Ford said fire crews are hard at work fighting more than 180 Ontario wildfires.
8: I want to give a big thank you to the incredible fire crews and emergency responders across the province who are working tirelessly to fight the forest fires we're seeing in Northern Ontario.
7: Ontario Green Party leader Mike Schreiner said Ford's progressive conservative government can no longer ignore the very real and dangerous impacts of the climate crisis.
4: Ontario's Natural Resource Minister Mike Harris says that several hundred highly trained Ontario wildland firefighters are being supported by nearly 40 aircraft, including helicopters and water bombers. Hamilton councillors have voted against temporarily freezing new data center projects after legal advice suggested that a major McMaster University proposal would be exempt anyway. Supporters wanted to develop rules addressing energy use, water consumption, and community benefits as AI-driven facilities expand. Opponents arguing that a moratorium could discourage investment and hurt a city that's already facing economic pressures from steel tariffs. An 18-year-old man has been arrested at Montreal's airport after being identified as a suspect in the trafficking of a woman here in Niagara. CKTV's Bonnie Heslop reports.
0: Niagara police say they worked with the Canada Border Services Agency and Montreal police to make an arrest. This follows the investigation of a woman being trafficked in Niagara earlier this spring. Police say 18-year-old Chandra Richards of Port Colborne, who is known as an event promoter and also uses the name Saint, was taken into custody at the Montreal Trudeau International Airport this week. He is charged with trafficking in persons, procuring, uttering threats, and forced marriage. Detectives believe there may be other victims, and they're asking anyone with information to call them. Reporting for CKTB News, I'm Bonnie Heslop.
4: City councillors, meantime, not prepared to approve a development in St. Catharines. The development in question is being proposed on Geneva Street between Scott and Linwell Road, just south of the North End Church.
9: It was formerly two single-family homes on this lot, and the developer was proposing a four-story apartment building with 50 units.
4: Mayor Matt Sisko says a number of residents speaking out against the scale of the development, saying it's too big for the area, which features mostly single-family homes. After a lengthy discussion, the plan was referred back to staff.
9: I don't know what the outcome will be. Council asked for it to go back to staff to work with the developer to try and address some very, I think, real and important concerns that residents have.
4: The plan expected to be back before council next month. And flight attendants at WestJet voted more than 99% in favor of a strike mandate. Negotiations are scheduled to resume on Monday. The QP8125 president is disappointed that it's come to this.
10: As an 18-year WestJetter, this was definitely not something I ever envisioned. I've worked at this company and I've watched it change. I know for our flight attendants, this is isn't easy, but we don't really have a choice. We need unpaid work addressed. We need to stop being amongst the lowest paid flight attendants in Canada, considering we're the second largest airline.
4: The mandate does not spark immediate job action, but does grant union officials the authority to call a strike after a cooling off period. For more local news that matters, go to cktvnews.com. In sports, the World Cup final is set as Argentina will look to repeat as champions after an impressive come-from-behind win in the semifinal match. The Argentinians scoring two goals late, they beat England 2-1. They will now play Spain in the World Cup final. That'll be played in New York on Sunday afternoon. Blue Jays with another day off before starting the second half of their season tomorrow. They're hosting the White Sox for three games at the Dome starting tomorrow night. Niagara River Lions hosting Brampton this evening. Tip-off at the Meridian Center set for 7 o'clock. St. Catharines Junior A Athletics beating Burlington 14-4 last night. They take a 2-1 lead in their playoff series. Some NHL news. Steve Yzerman is out as GM in Detroit. He's moving into a senior advisor role with the Red Wings. Trevor Zegras signing a four-year deal with the Flyers worth just over $9 million a season. And the Open Championship teeing off today. Nick Taylor, Corey Connors are the two Canadians in the field. Your weather's next.
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4: Forecast, the orange air quality warning continues from Environment Canada with the air quality expecting to possibly improve tomorrow. In the meantime, we'll get up to about 27 today, feeling like 30 with the humidity with mostly cloudy skies. Clear tonight, a low down to 20. Tomorrow, sunshine and 28, that's going to feel like 31. Some cloud cover, maybe showers, 27 on Saturday. Sunday, a mix of sun and cloud up to 26 degrees.
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0: All right, let's get going on the roundtable on my favorite day of the week. We've got in studio with us from the GNCC, Mishka Balsam. Great to see you, Mishka.
15: Thank you for having me.
0: And we've got Daryl Nemtu as well here, owner and chef of DN Hospitality and maker of homemade jam.
16: Good morning, yes. Steph.
0: Thank you so much for bringing this lovely gift for all of us. You're so sweet.
16: Oh, thank you so much. No, okay. You're more than welcome. It's actually my mom, Barbara Nemtu's recipe. Passed down from her mom, so enjoy.
0: Oh,
16: yeah, all Niagara strawberries as well. So
15: it smells delicious. I honestly want to try it. Like,
0: I think I'm just going to eat it with a spoon.
16: Yeah, get some sourdough, a little toasty, and then spread that on.
0: Oh, delicious, delicious. We love it. Well, thank you so much for being here. I wanted to start today by talking about the sky yesterday. Was that eerie? I've never seen anything like that in my life, Mishka.
15: You know what? I haven't either. And I tried to compare it to a couple of years back when we had also some wildfires and impact here. And nothing was like that. That orange hint of it. And even this morning when I looked out, there was still this glow. And it does make me feel eerie. And I think from our offices, we also noticed that it happened. It wasn't early in the morning yesterday, but by about 11 o'clock, 12 o'clock, when you all of a sudden could see that change. And that was a significant change in not just air quality that you had, but also the visible impact of it. It was strange. And it's strange seeing people with masks on again.
16: Yes.
15: Like the amount of people now, and I think they're doing exactly the right thing. It's a smart thing to do, to wearing masks. But I think it adds to that eerie feeling that we have.
0: I kind of forgot about the mask thing, Daryl. And I was in a store and I saw a woman coming up to talk to a man and taking the mask down, and I thought, well, doesn't that defeat the purpose? But then I realized she's wearing it for the outside this time. We used to wear them for the inside, right?
16: Yeah, we're doing a little switcheroo. It was pretty crazy, actually, this morning. I got up early, had to drop off a car at the mechanics, and it was mesquite. Like, it didn't have that smell yesterday, but it was like a barbecue restaurant. That's what it was very reminiscent of. And then yesterday at midday, looking out, and I'm like, are we on Mars? Right now?
0: Like, the color.
16: The color. Yeah. I've never experienced that style of color. It's never been that intense, I think. Yeah. I didn't remember it to be that intense the past years that we've had the wildfires come through.
15: Yeah. Not to the degree that it actually makes my eyes water.
16: Yes.
15: And even driving here and in the morning, like being in the car, and I hadn't even thought about it. I had turned my air conditioning on, and all of a sudden I'm in the car, like 5 minutes into or minutes into, and my eyes started to water. And I think it's a really telling story. So yes. It's scary. I'm looking forward to tomorrow and the day after of it lifting. But it also makes me realize people who are much closer to the fire of what they must be experiencing and how long it will linger there versus what we're experiencing here.
0: Yeah.
16: So, we're just fully changed their lives. Sort of jump
0: yeah.
16: in like that.
0: No, but, it yeah, does. It, yeah.
16: It's scary.
0: Yeah, we might get one of those letters. Remember, we got a letter from Minnesota last time asking us to take our smoke back or whatever.
15: Yeah. Put some big fans up at the border.
0: Push it back.
15: North. Yeah.
0: Push it back. All right. So this week has been all about Hotelgate. Global News was the first to report on hotel expenses incurred by members of the progressive conservative government who lived within driving and even arguably walking distance of Queen's Park. The first was Tourism Minister Stan Cho. He lived 6 kilometers from Queen's Park, and he had billed taxpayers more than $16,000 in hotel costs in Toronto. And then yesterday, it got worse. The Ontario NDP revealing that 20 PC MPPs have charged taxpayers a total of $120,000 over the course of several years to stay downtown, despite living within 50 kilometers of the Ontario legislature. And that's the rule, Mishka. They're allowed to have hotel expenses if they live far away. You know, you're coming from those remote communities or across the province in different ways, but certainly not, you know, 5 kilometers away as this minister did.
15: Yeah, I think the optics are bad for this particular one, and I think it's really good that some light is being shed on it. I think over time, I think people are asking for more transparency on all issues that are there. The rules were in place. The rules were very actually clear on it. Use it when there's a snowstorm for the safety of yourself or other issues like this. It makes sense. Under those circumstances, we would never want to put anyone out and in danger. But rules are often there and they can be misused at the same time. And I think that's something that needs to change. Voters are asking for it to change. The optics is always that the news story breaks first and then the rules change and then the policies change. And I think sometimes to getting ahead of it is something that actually favors a party in the way people view a party. And that, I think, is the reactive part of it is the difficulty in this one for the party.
0: Yeah, instead of hearing that, oh, you know, someone tried to charge a hotel room and we said, no, you can't because you live too close or something.
15: Yeah, and it's being reviewed. Those expenses are being reviewed as all expenses of all people are being reviewed by someone and then approved. So I think there's that process where it probably is falling down and that's what needs to improve. So good that they're doing it. Too bad for them that it's after the fact.
0: I wonder, Daryl, because it seems like there's a lot of little cuts on this government this year, right? We started with the whole gravy plane situation, right? And they seem to be mounting. I wonder if this one sticks.
16: It's public trust, right? We need to think about the accountability, not just the expenses, right? Yeah. If it's 16,000 or 120,000, it's all about the public confidence and what they have in our elected officials. And if we don't have that confidence to use the funds appropriately, and we're not going to elect them back in, right? We don't have that ability to. And to your point, Mishka, and which I really appreciate, who's watching for this? Who's checking this? Who's doing the expense account at the end of the month, right? Yeah. All of us are should be accountable for those expenses and what we put forth against, you know, profits to a regular style business. Yeah. So why aren't we doing that with the biggest business that we have in Canada? Yeah.
15: You know, on the way over here, I was talking to my son. He's 25, and I did not know about the story that we're going to talk about this story. But I often talk to him about politics because there's an interest of that young generation in politics, and I want to see it differently. And they value trust. That generation does not want to be cheated. They don't want to be lied to. They don't value it. They want the trust and the honesty between people. They expect it from us as parents. They're expecting it from their employer. They're expecting it from the politicians that they elect. So for us to get engaged, and we want these young people to be engaged because they are going to be tomorrow's leader. They're going to make the decisions that might help us with the wildfires and the other issues that we have. So those stories, so when stories like this, small as they are, they're not game changers, I believe, but it's making the news cycle. But they impact these people. They
0: so what else are they hiding feeling?
16: Yes.
0: Right?
15: It's the same. I can't trust you anymore because you have lied. And the young people don't want that. They don't appreciate it. And it has a long-term impact. And maybe we haven't seen the long-term impact yet at the ballot, but I think it's going to come.
16: Yeah. I feel that transparency is that best way forward.
15: It's the only way.
16: And regardless of any political affiliation, Canadians deserve it. So we need to have that within our elected officials moving forward.
0: A CEO of the Greater Niagara Chamber of Commerce, Mishka Balsam, is with us today. Owner and chef of DN Hospitality, Daryl Nemtu. We'll take a quick break to see what's happening out there on the roads.
5: Well, we're still dealing with a police investigation through St. Catharines in the area of Bunting Road and Carlton Street. You're being asked to avoid that stretch. Now the Toronto-bound QEW, still dealing with volume. Slow from the Red Hill, continues over the Skyway and regular volume through Burlington and Oakville. 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
4: Forecast, the orange air quality warning continues from Environment Canada, with the air quality expecting to possibly improve tomorrow. In the meantime, we'll get up to about 27 today, feeling like 30 with the humidity, with mostly cloudy skies. Clear tonight, a low down to 20. Tomorrow, sunshine and 28, that's going to feel like 31. Some cloud cover, maybe showers, 27 on Saturday. Sunday, a mix of sun and cloud, up to 26 degrees.
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1: Thank you so much for being along. Owner and chef, Dan Hospitality, Daryl Nemtu in the house for the round table, and the CEO of the GNCC, Mishka Balsam, as well. Okay. You guys have seen the picture. Everybody else can't see the picture, but I think we can correctly describe this humanoid robot, upstate New York school district, bringing in a humanoid robot, not to teach the kids, but to assist teachers in the classroom. So it is Realbotics. Good news here is that that's a Toronto company. Okay, so we've got some Canadian technology. All right. So we like that. Yay, Canadian business. But it's going to be basically like a teacher's assistant. And so instead of having a TV screen or a computer screen that you would go and ask like ChatGPT or other AI about things, this is like a humanoid robot. And it looks like, I think the best way I've been describing it is something on Clifton Hill that came to life because it moves and it talks. So Daryl, you've got two kids.
2: Yes.
1: Do you think this would work in their classroom?
2: No, I think it would be a distraction, to be fully transparent with the way it looks, the way it acts, the way it talks. I think it should be there to support AI, should be there, but I don't think it's a good substitute for that human interaction. That human interaction, we're able to get more stories and emotion and understanding and connection. And I don't feel at this point in time, maybe even younger students, I don't think it's a play at all. Potentially in post-secondary, it could assist, or in higher grades of high school, but not when children are quite young. I think they really need that human-styled connection even more so.
1: Yeah, as Daryl's talking, Mishka, I can think about the teachers that made a difference in my life, you know, and that it is that like connection. I feel like they really saw me at a time when I needed to be seen, and that wouldn't be the case here. Now, they're not replacing the teacher. This is supposed to assist the teacher. I don't know, maybe there's just not enough money to hire somebody else.
3: Yeah, and I think I wondered when I looked at the story if this was a story of a robot versus teacher or teaching assistant, or if the story is really of where we're testing our technology that we haven't proven yet, and how do we choose the communities and the places where we test it. And I think there's a risk with that a little bit. That's where I see it. So it's my understanding that it's mainly in high school, so it's not elementary school. The robot looks scary to me, like when I look at it.
1: Well, because they're trying to make it look like a person.
3: Yeah, not sure if I would hug that person or that robot in this particular case. But I think it's the testing ground that I think that I was wondering about. And then how do we measure the results of it? What are we trying to accomplish actually in this particular one? Are we trying to really help the classroom in a way, or are we testing technology? And I think that's a big question to ask when looking at that story.
1: I don't know why they had to make it look like a person, Daryl.
2: I concur. Yeah, it would. I think it'd be even more effective if it wasn't so human-like, right? If it was much more robotic, I think you're going, okay, that's a tool, that's an eraser, that's a ruler, that's a piece of chalk, that's a pen, that's a thing, not a fake human with a kind of fake human voice. I can only imagine. Sorry, right? Little Johnny, sit down. No, I don't know if it's doing that.
1: Well, even worse, because the kids will have tag numbers because they don't want to give the robot the names of the kids for privacy reasons. But isn't the robot listening? Like, is the teacher not going to say the kids' names? So if you go up, you'll be like 1, 2, 3, and you'll say, hi, I'm 1, 2, 3. And the humanoid robot will say, oh, hello, 1, 2, 3. We were talking about your math issue yesterday. Do you want to continue talking about that?
2: Oh, I don't know. Giving a child a number now? I hate to say it like this, but it sounds very penitentiary-like. I'm sorry.
1: Yeah. Getting them ready for their future.
2: Oh, Lord, please, no.
3: It's interesting. We give the child the number, but the robot has a name, and the name is Sally. And so it's a personal name. And the same with Claude, when you look at that. And, you know, it's a personal aspect of it. I'm going to ask Claude. I'm going to go to Sally. But I'm number 1, 2, 3.
2: Yes.
3: There is something in this that I think we do need to really be careful of and be aware of, because I think it's really testing something more than anything else. And is the classroom the right place at this time?
1: It is close geographically to us, this school district where it is. So maybe in the fall, I'll try and get someone on from there and see how it's going.
2: Yeah. Yeah.
1: Or Sally herself.
2: Maybe.
3: Yeah.
1: See if she's available.
2: See for the round table.
1: There you go.
2: We'll just take numbers, though. I'm not giving you a real name.
1: Okay.
2: Okay.
1: I agree with you. 1, 2, 3. All right. I sent you guys an article about a living funeral. Apparently, this is something people are doing. Of course, we all know too often, sadly, at funerals and celebrations of life, we go and we say all kinds of things about the person that we have lost, all the things we appreciate about them, their impact on the planet. And so the woman that I sent you this article about at age 50 decided to throw herself sort of a life celebration. I guess, you know, because you do feel that, right, Daryl? If you go to a funeral, a celebration of life, you go, oh, man, I wish they could hear this. Like, for some reason, it's that event that creates our ability to actually share our true feelings.
2: Yeah, no, for sure. I think this style of celebration is good. I don't know if it will replace the traditional funeral. Everyone grieves differently and whatnot, so we'd have to have some boundaries in there. But I really think it helps us live more intentionally. Right, and living intentionally, telling someone that you love them or you care about them while they're still here, I think that jogs the memory to do so. And if you're shy and can't have those conversations or write a letter or send a text or an email or whatnot, maybe this style of celebration will help bring that out and make it more normalized. In that sense.
1: I wonder about the age, because they've picked 50 here, Mishka, and I'm like, well, she's still, you know, she's got quite a few years to go. If we're looking at the average life expectancy, she's still got a good, you know, maybe 30, 40 years ahead of her. So I don't know if that's early. Is it too early?
3: Yes, and that's the other question. Is it too early? And then my second question is, who's invited to come to it? Like, this would be the other one. Because right now we often say that family, extended family, friends and circles come together around weddings and funerals when we see them. The cousins, the aunts that we don't see normally anymore, and people are coming together for this. So my first thought was, who would all be coming together for it? And what does it look like? I think the idea that we actually celebrate people and is, I think, a beautiful one. But can we celebrate them when they turn 50 or when they turn 60 or have a significant birthday or when they just want to do it? And are we actually not at liberty to say all the wonderful things about them? When I look at my circle of friends or when I look at my siblings and others, I think there's an honesty among us. Like, there's a wonderful way of expressing how much they mean to me. And maybe that's unusual, and maybe we need to open that part of the communication more and allowing for that, to saying, you're meaningful to me. Like, you make a difference. You have helped me out, or you're there for me, or you just make me feel a little bit less alone tomorrow or today, you know? And so I think there's maybe a way for us as a society to look at that too and say, now, can we change our conversation? Can we have the truthful conversation, the honest conversation, saying, like, you are in my heart and you make a difference? Because that's really, in the end, what we want to do when we celebrate someone, to saying, you made a difference to me. So I think when I look at the story, it made me think, who do I want to tell something to today that maybe makes them feel good and saying, you matter to me?
1: This is why, like, birthdays, right? Some people are like, you know, but I like other people's birthdays because it is that excuse to say something nice to them.
2: Yeah, for sure. And to truly celebrate at that point in time, not just their date of birth, but, you know, some of their accomplishments
1: them
2: as a whole.
1: Yeah.
2: Exactly.
1: Yeah.
2: Good, the good and the bad, right? Yeah. We have to take both and all in stride.
3: I think the celebrations of life are also there for the people who are grieving them.
2: Yes.
3: I think the purpose is a little bit different. So on one side, yes, it's nice for the person to hear all the stories. I know they're not there to hear it. But I think it's the way we give comfort when we are in pain.
1: You know, right.
3: When our hearts are broken or shattered, or when we're missing someone. Is that element you can't bring into this celebration of life. Because I'm likely having another 40 years with that person in this particular case. And I think there still needs to be room for when we grieve to come together as a community or as a small group, to saying, how do we express that and how do we lean on one another? Because that part will not be part of this celebration.
1: If you're grieving the end of the round table, you can go to Steph Vivier in the morning and follow us on Facebook and Instagram. How about that?
2: Great lead-in.
1: Daryl, we always appreciate when you bring in homemade confection. Oh. Not confection, but jam.
2: Well, we'll be making.
1: Can I eat it with a spoon? Is that okay?
2: Totally, you can eat it. Okay. Yes. Don't try with a straw, because that's not going to happen.
1: It's chunky.
2: Yeah. Yeah.
1: Thank you so much for being here. Thank you as well, Mishka. Always great to see you.
3: Thank you.
1: Mishka Balsam, CEO of the Greater Niagara Chamber of Commerce. Daryl Nemtu, owner and chef, DN Hospitality. Thanks to all of our guests. Thanks to everybody who listened. And thank you, Alex!
4: My thanks to Sally, the humanoid robot, for joining us this morning at 5:45.
1: Best of luck in her new role.
4: Yes,
1: as well.
4: Of course. It was great to get that exclusive interview from her.
1: We always
4: right before
1: do.
4: Before she starts her new job. And I'm sorry about all that stuff I said about robots.
1: Join the 5:30 Club. 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
8: Good morning, I'm Matt Holmes. We're expecting these smoky skies again for the day. Right now, it feels like 27 degrees. Coming up, those wildfires do rage on up north. A body found in Stony Creek and labor trouble at WestJet. First check on traffic.
9: Well, we're still dealing with the police investigation through St. Catharines in the area of Bunting Road and Carlton Street. You're being asked to avoid that stretch. Now the Toronto-bound QEW still dealing with volume. Slow from the Red Hill continues over the Skyway and regular volume through Burlington and Oakville. 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
8: In news, a developing story this morning in St. Catharines where a man has been shot this morning. Niagara Regional Police say the investigation is in the early stages at this point, but a man has been taken to an out-of-town hospital with care. No word on his condition. It happened this morning in the area of Bunting Road and Carlton Street. There is a heavy police presence in the area, expected to be there for some time. Public being asked to stay out of the area. Again, the shooting this morning in the area of Bunting Road and Carlton Street in St. Catharines. One man taken to hospital. Police asking everyone to avoid the area. We'll have more information as it becomes available throughout the day. It looks like another bad air day in Niagara and Hamilton as well. We remain under an orange air quality warning today due to wildfire smoke. According to the Ontario Air Quality Health Index, we'll be at high risk for poor air quality, sitting at level 8 or 9 today. Here's the federal health minister.
11: 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On our smartphone, we can use the WeatherCan app from Environment and Climate Change Canada. 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We can see how the air quality changes even throughout the day.
8: By Friday, we are expecting things to clear up with a moderate risk of poor air quality. Now, all of this while forest fires up north have devastated several communities, forcing widespread evacuations and destroying homes and buildings in one First Nation. This is harrowing wildfire videos and photos have been emerging online. In a video posted to social media, Premier Doug Ford said the province will spare no expense to protect people and support firefighting efforts.
12: Last year, we added 100 new firefighting personnel, and this year, we've added nearly 70 more. We've nearly doubled base funding for forest firefighting since 2018, and we're investing another $650 million to add 6 new water bombers and 5 helicopters to the provincial firefighting fleet.
8: Prime Minister Mark Carney says Ottawa is working closely with provincial, municipal, and Indigenous leaders and stands ready to provide whatever assistance is required. Hamilton police are investigating after a body of a man was found in Stony Creek. We get all the details from CKTV's Bonnie Heslop.
13: out. The discovery was made yesterday morning at about 8:15. Emergency officials responding to a report of an unresponsive person in a culvert near the north end of Fruitland Road. The man was later pronounced dead at the scene. Police say the victim has been identified, but they are not releasing his name until family members are notified. Detectives are now working to determine how the man arrived at the location and any circumstances surrounding his death. Investigators are appealing to anyone who may be in the area of Fruitland Road during the overnight or early morning hours of Wednesday and who observed anything suspicious to come forward. We have contact information on our website. Reporting for CKTV News, I'm Bonnie Heslop.
8: St. Catharines City Council is not ready to move forward with a development in the north end. It all centers around a four-story apartment building being proposed on Geneva Street between Scott and Linwell Road. Mayor Matt Sisko says the lot used to be two single-family homes. He says the area is mostly low-density housing, and the project, which includes 50 units, is just too big.
14: When we're trying to jam really high-density developments into, you know, established neighborhoods, these buildings really don't fit with the character. It's important for us to push it back and say to staff, like, try and find a better compromise, because otherwise we might have to say no.
8: The plan is expected to be back before council next month. The union representing WestJet flight attendants says its members have voted over 99% in favor of a strike mandate. The president of QP8125 says she's heard from the company.
15: No, I've informally spoken to the company this morning. So we're back at the bargaining table on Monday morning, and we're back at it, according to Alexis, 24/7 until we reach a deal, and I'm comforted by that fact because my team is ready to go.
8: QP says the flight attendants don't want to take job action, but they feel they have no choice. And over to music news, Billy Joel is revealing why he stopped writing music. Because you had to be a big shot, did you? You had to
16: open up your mouth. You had to be a big shot. During a conversation with YouTube personality Rick Beato, the musician said he felt like he was done when he finished writing River of Dreams. He added that he told himself, you know what, the Beatles had 12 albums, and that was enough for him. He also admitted that he didn't want to dilute his legacy. Joel stopped making rock music after the aforementioned album.
8: For more local news that matters, go to cktvnews.com. In sports, the Argentinians off to the World Cup final again. Yes, the defending champions will have a chance to repeat after an impressive win over England. They were down 1-0. The Argentinians scoring two goals late. They beat the English 2-1 in the semifinal yesterday. They will play Spain in the final. That's going to go in New York on Sunday afternoon. Over to baseball, the Blue Jays on the All-Star break with another day off. They'll begin the second half of their season tomorrow while hosting the White Sox for three games at the Dome starting tomorrow night. Well, in Jackfish, they're home to Guelph this evening. First pitch is just after 7 o'clock. Over at the Meridian Center, the Niagara River Lions hosting Brampton with a 7 o'clock tip-off. St. Catharines Junior A Athletics beating Burlington 14-4 last night. That gives them a 2-1 series lead in their playoff series. Over to the NHL, Steve Yzerman, he's out as GM in Detroit, moving into a senior advisor role with the Red Wings. The Flyers, meantime, wrapping up Trevor Zegras to a 4-year deal worth just over $9 million a season. And across the pond, the Open Championship teeing off today. Two Canadians in the field, Nick Taylor and Corey Connors. Your weather's next.
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8: Forecast, the orange air quality warning continues from Environment Canada today. That'll last until at least tomorrow, it looks like. 27 degrees the high today, not as humid as where we've been. High of 30 today with the humidity. Clear tonight, a low down to 20. Tomorrow, sunshine, 28 degrees. That's going to feel like 31. Some cloud cover moving in late Friday and through the day on Saturday. We could see a few showers, up to 27 degrees. A mix of sun and cloud, 26 on Sunday, 26 on Monday as well.
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1: Okay, let's talk about these forest fires and all the smoke. You know, it's the same thing every summer, summer after summer. You know, has anybody in the government of Ontario heard about forest management? Because quite clearly, we are not getting it right. You know, how about resources? For the people fighting the fires up in northern Ontario. Imagine how many forest-fighting planes we could have purchased with all the billions we give to stupid government programs and foreign aid. I mean, look, I don't want Russia to beat Ukraine, but we've given them billions and billions and billions of dollars. We're taking care of their backyard, but we're not taking care of our backyard. Now, don't forget that Ford in 2019 cut the forest firefighting base budget by 67%, or $142 million. That would have bought a lot of those planes. Last year, another $42 million was cut, and here we are today. How about some forest management, please? And where is Jill Dunlop? You're saying, who? Who's Jill Dunlop? Well, guess what? Uncle Jean here only discovered Jill Dunlop this morning. She is the Minister of Emergency Preparedness and Response. Have you heard Jill on a TV station or radio station telling the province what we're going to do? And the United States is ticked off big time. They were ticked off last summer when smoke was pouring into the U.S. They wanted to know what Ontario was doing about forest management. And the answer, of course, is nothing. I don't blame them for being angry. And now I'm going to throw a real monkey wrench into things. In New York City today, their air quality is as bad as ours here in southern Ontario. Now, the World Cup finale is taking place in New Jersey on Sunday. Now, if the air quality in Jersey on Sunday is as bad as it is today, do you think they may just have to postpone the World Cup finale and blame it on Ontario? Think about that one. Price of gas keeps going up and up and up and up and up, thanks to the Orange Man south of the border. On Tuesday, it went up 10 cents a liter. Wednesday, 2 cents a liter. Today, 2 cents a liter. Tomorrow, 2 cents a liter. Saturday, it's going up 2 cents a liter. That means in less than 1 week, the price of gas in our area has gone up 16 cents a liter. Wow, this story made me sick. A Hamilton man is facing 136 charges after children were rescued from live online sexploitation in the Philippines. This 42-year-old Hamilton man allegedly paid for and directed live stream sexual abuse of children in the Philippines. So the guy doing it in the Philippines got busted. Four children were rescued. It all came back to this guy sitting in his living room in Hamilton, directing this man to abuse, allegedly, four children. 136 charges. The case has not been tested in court. The suspect is 42-year-old Stephen Tolles. Can somebody tell me why Mark Carney is hiring Americans for the Prime Minister's office? Yeah, it was reported that Carney was promoting a woman, unknown to most of us, to the position of Chief Operating Officer in the Prime Minister's office. We've never had a Chief Operating Officer in the Prime Minister's office. Her name is Maya Johnson. She's an American, a registered Democrat, who has ties to Hillary Clinton, Joe Biden, and Kamala Harris. That's really weird. Speaking of our Prime Minister, ding, ding, ding, from the Canadian Taxpayers Federation, more information about in-flight catering back on November 18th. Hey, that's my birthday. Carney and his pals went on a big trip, G20 summit in South Africa. They stopped in Dubai. Catering bill for one for that one trip back in November, $160,000. So far, the Prime Minister has spent over $1 million on in-flight catering. In-flight catering. In 1 year. In 1 year. Here's another head shaker. The Canadian Food Inspection Agency is not considering restrictions on fresh produce from the U.S., where thousands of people have been infected with this parasite you know, I hate to say this, people are still having breakfast, but it causes diarrhea for 6 to 7 weeks. So the Canadian Food Inspection Agency is saying, oh, no, sure. Yeah, keep the salad coming. Do members of this government agency have shares in some toilet paper company? And, oh, England, it was the curse of the Leafs. Argentina rallies to beat England, so Argentina will take on Spain on Sunday, unless the Ontario Smoke postpones the big finale. And wouldn't that be a badge of honor for Ontario? By the way, we'll have a football soccer analyst from Sky TV Sports and the BBC on in the 10 o'clock hour. Yay! And that's Valaitis on the News, the early edition.
2: Here is your CKTB News weather forecast. As we have been talking about all morning and all day yesterday, the air quality continues to be an issue. We're in an orange warning right now for Environment Canada, and it should clear up by tomorrow morning. That's what the hope is, at least, but obviously can't count on forest fires to work on our time. Today's high is going to be 27 degrees, smoky conditions all day today, so expect no changes there. Overnight, it'll be 20 degrees with smoky conditions. Humidex today also around 30 degrees, so that puts an end to the heat warning that we're dealing with this week. Tomorrow's high is going to be 28. As of right now, it's supposed to be sunny, no smoky conditions. We'll see again where we are tomorrow. Humidex of 31. On Saturday, it'll be 27 degrees with a 60% chance of showers. On Sunday, 26 with a mix of sun and cloud. And then on Monday, 26 with a mix of sun and cloud and chance of showers. Right now, it's 23, but it feels more like 28. With your CKTB News weather, I'm Alex Hobson.
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0: He's often mistaken for an adult because of his age. It's Gene Valaitis on CKTV News.
1: Well, here we are in the smoke. I can barely see you, good listenership. But you can get a hold of me by texting me at 905-688-2582. After the bottom of the hour, Peter Sherman will be here. Next hour, we'll be talking to Sophie Nicolau. She is a football commentator for Sky Sports and BBC TV in the United Kingdom. And, of course, we'll be talking about the World Cup. Every Thursday, we welcome back to the show Tom Gorski from Black Lux Reporter. It is Canada's best news site. And Smokey, good morning, Tom.
9: Good morning, Shane.
1: Tom, let's start off in Ottawa, where Canada Post seems to be living in some sort of a parallel universe. Canada Post has lost money for the last 8 years in a row, totaling $5.4 billion. In 2025, it was given a so-called bailout loan of $1 billion, followed by another billion this year. It spent $194 million on climate programs. Tom, it's losing money faster than a balding middle-aged man who can't afford Rogaine. But in spite of all of that, managers received $31 million in bonuses, averaging about $13,000 per manager. For what, Tom?
9: This is the problem, Gene. They told Parliament, in their words, not mine, that they were on the brink. They required those interest-free loans. Those are not loans you could get at any bank or credit union. Interest-free loans from the taxpayer just to keep delivering the mail, to avoid insolvency. They said so. That's what they told Parliament. But it doesn't look like Canada Post is on the brink. When you see this report that went through the Commons Government Operations Committee, it looks like business as usual. And the business was, as you mentioned, they're going to pay themselves a bonus, and anyone who was entitled to a bonus got a bonus. That cost $31 million. And they're still spending money on programs like climate programs that have nothing to do when you are, their quotes, on the brink. That's a big problem for the post office, Gene. They really are floating on the goodwill of parliamentarians, and this is not a way to make friends.
1: Yeah. You know, Tom, it takes a very special kind of a person to be a diplomat. Of course, it's all about diplomacy. So it comes as a

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1: When, where, how? And this all happens, as we know, we've had an inquiry on foreign interference. Come August, they want to set up a public registry of foreign agents operating in Canada. This seems like kind of a big deal, and they shoehorned it into this misconduct report right next to yelling and throwing staplers at each other. Very strange.
2: Let's talk about the Gordie Howe Bridge between Windsor and Detroit, named after an NHL legend who would never back away from a good fight. Too bad goalies don't get into fights. Former goalie, current Prime Minister Carney, failed to clarify issues with the bridge like he promised a week ago, instead collapsed like a bad lawn chair and gave Trump everything he wanted. And what did it cost us taxpayers? Oh, the cabinet is refusing to say. It's our money, Tom.
1: Gene, this is a bad one. This was a contract the government of Canada signed with the state of Michigan in 2012. And it was a very straight-up contract. Taxpayers were going to bear the cost of building the bridge, including a customs plaza, United States Customs Plaza, on the Michigan side of the river. And the also any debt financing. So this was all a charge to the taxpayers of Canada, billions of dollars. In exchange, you were going to get to keep every penny of toll revenue. And then something happened. And there are varying versions of this from the Prime Minister that differ from what the United States has said. We've asked the U.S. Commerce Department, United States Embassy, for a copy of the agreement. We asked the Department of Infrastructure, they're responsible for this, and the Windsor-Detroit Bridge Authority for a copy of the contract. No comment. They won't say, as if this was a secret. This is your money, Gene. I don't want to get upset this early in the morning. This is unacceptable. Mm-hmm. The deal now is the Americans are going to get a share of toll revenue for no apparent reason. And if this is a climb down, taxpayers deserve to know that. MPs have asked for that contract. They'll get it in the engine. But this one just, this is not a good look.
2: Does not smell good. Full transparency here, Tom. Former fellow broadcaster, now Senator Charles Adler, is a longtime colleague and a friend. And let me point out, the senator is not, I repeat, not in hot water. Now, Citizen Adler spent years calling the Senate utterly useless and demanding it be abolished, along with calling the leader of the opposition a scumbag and a hypocrite. Oh, then came his appointment and the brand new $185,000 a year paycheck. Now, Tom, back in 2019, there was a citation regarding conduct on the internet. The Senate even has an ethics office and an officer. His name is James O'Reilly. This week he said he does not have the authority to take public complaints against political appointees from people like, oh, we silly taxpayer. And O'Reilly ended, he cannot comment further at this time. Charles Adler is not in hot water.
1: You know, Gene, they have an interest, conflict of interest code. And going back to 2019, the citation you mentioned, what does the code say? It says all senators at all times, not when they feel like it, all times, every day, all the time, must uphold the highest standards of dignity, their words, not mine. Refrain from acting in a way that could reflect adversely on your office or the Senate. Perform your job with dignity, honor, and integrity, Section 71.72, Ethics and Conflict of Interest Code for Senators. Anyone could look it up. What did Adler do? On his official Twitter account, with his official portrait and a picture of the flag and the Peace Tower, he has become, forgive my language, unhinged on the subject of the opposition leader. He has described Mr. Polyev as a desperate loser, a dud, the worst BSer on the planet, as a sadist, as someone needs to tell him to go away, says he's trapped conservatives in a slaughterhouse. I could go on for some minutes summarizing the really rantings of Senator Adler. Now, if you want to do that, sit in a corner of a bar room on a Saturday night, that's your business. Unless you happen to be a Canadian senator who is paid by

0: taxpayers and is expected to aspire to something slightly higher than the lower 10% of the citizenry shooting pool. That's Chuck Adler's problem. He wouldn't take our questions. There have been complaints. Go to the Senate ethics officer. We'll see what happens. But, Gene, when you work for the people, you work for all the people, including some people who may not have voted the way you like personally. If that is constraining to you, you don't have to take a Senate appointment. I'm happy to explain this slowly to Chuck Adler.
1: Finally, Tom, one of my favorite songs is Sinatra's New York, New York. You know the words, Tom. If you can make it there, you can make it anywhere.
0: Oh, true.
1: But not so fast. Former Toronto CFTO Channel 9 reporter Tom Clark. Not quite as lucky as Senator Adler. Cabinet has fired Tom Clark as Canada's $232,000 a year New York Consul General midway through his term. Gee, Tom, I wonder why.
0: I wonder why. And it was. He was. The MPs called him the $9 million man. God bless him, Tom. He got into trouble when they bought him a $9 million luxury penthouse condo near Central Park in New York. They called it Billionaire's Row. It's very, very expensive. You know, there was a marble bathroom. The coffee maker cost $5,000. How is that even possible, Gene? But it was swank digs. And then we started digging through access to information expense accounts. And Clark really is the inventor of the $1,000 lunch. There was an $1,800 lunch to discuss Indigenous art. You have to find a reason to submit these receipts. My favorite was a lunch to discuss affordable child care. That cost $1,900 with wine in his penthouse. So it was really the life of Riley for Tom Clark, and it was going to be beautiful, Gene. It was going to go on for 6 years. That's the typical term for these appointees. And here we are 3 years in, and Clark gets to pack his bags, or presumably have the concierge do it for him on the cab and grab the cab to the airport. It's all over, Gene. It's sad.
1: It's so true, so true. Tom, thank you so much for your reporting this week. And to quote Frank Sinatra, thanks for spreading the news.
0: Thank you, Gene.
1: Thank you. There he goes. Tom Gorski with us every Thursday morning from Blacklock's Reporter. Go to blacklocks.ca. It truly is Canada's best news site. They have stories there you won't see anywhere. That's why we have Tom on the show every Thursday. All right, we'll take a break. When we return, it's Thursday. He's back. He's got lots to say, that's for sure. Peter Sherman, right around the corner, here on CKTB News, your trusted voice. I'm Gene Vilaitis.
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6: Good morning. I'm Matt Holmes. Here's what's making news. A developing story we're keeping our eye on this morning after a man was shot in St. Catharines today. Niagara Regional Police say that investigation is in the early stages. The man has been taken to an out-of-town hospital for care. It happened this morning around 7 o'clock in the area of Bunting Road and Carlton Street. There is a heavy police presence still in that area. The public being asked to stay out of the area and let the police do their investigation again. Shooting this morning in the area of Bunting Road and Carlton Street in St. Catharines. One man taken to hospital. Police are asking everyone to avoid the area. We're hoping to have more information as the day moves along. Forecast, it remains very smoky out there. The air quality warning, an orange warning from Environment Canada remains. We're expecting that to last until at least tomorrow. 27 degrees the high today, feeling like 30. Clearing skies tonight down to 20 degrees. Tomorrow we'll get some sunshine early. Hopefully that smoke starts to blow out a little bit. 28 degrees, feeling like 31 the high. Then tomorrow night into Saturday, we could see some showers. 27 degrees on Saturday.
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1: Okay, keep those text messages rolling in. You know, I read every single one, try to react, and if it's really, really good and adds to the show, I'll read it on air. Coming up next hour, Sophie Nicolau will be here. She is with Sky Sports and BBC TV in England, and we're going to talk about the World Cup finale coming up on Sunday, unless it's postponed because of all the smoke coming from Ontario fires. Think about that. Wouldn't that be a badge of honor for our province? Also, Adam Szabo will check in. Every Thursday, we welcome back former MPP, former Niagara resident, all-around nice guy, and a grandfather as well, Peter Sherman, spelt with a U-R, because, Peter, you are great.
12: That's a wonderful thing to say. Good morning, Gene.
1: Good morning. Hey, listen, I want to talk about this mess in the Middle East, and let me tell you why. Ever since it started, I've been helping out the good listenership, telling them when they should fill up their tank, when they should hold off. And I do this along with Dan McTeague, the gas wizard. So we got a good thing going, and I think I've helped people save money. But, you know, earlier this week, Trump said, well, maybe the U.S. will start charging a toll for ships going through the Strait of Hormuz. I guess he picked that one up from the Gordie Howe Bridge, which we're going to talk about as well. So, you know, so automatically it triggers people on Wall Street in the commodities markets to shorting stock in commodities. Long story short, on Tuesday, gas went up 10 cents a liter. Wednesday, 2 cents a liter. Today, 2 cents a liter. It's going to be going up 2 cents a liter on Friday and an additional 2 cents a liter on Saturday. That means in less than 1 week, the price of gas has gone up 16 cents a liter. When will this thing end? I don't trust the Iranian mullahs.
12: Well, I can't tell you when it ends. I follow the markets because I invest in the markets, and it seems to me, and if I look at the last volley, I guess back in February, March, between the United States and Iran, when oil went up, our prices at the pump indeed went up, but so did our stocks. So it's 6 minutes in, and the stock market, the Canadian stock market, or should I say the Toronto Stock Exchange, is down 110 points. Explain that to me.
1: Yeah.
12: Look, back in the spring, we were told that there was a ceasefire between Iran and the United States, and by extension, much of the wider conflict that had engulfed the region. So there were negotiations, there were mediators, there were photographs. People took pictures of handshakes and made optimistic statements. And today, the ceasefire is effectively dead. So what's going on? I mean, I'm the guy who said back in at election time, I'm talking about American election, I would never vote for Kamala Harris, which I guess by default means I would have voted for Trump. Now, I don't think Trump is as stupid as anybody in Canada would like to think he is, but I will totally agree with anybody who says he's crazy. This ceasefire is effectively dead. None of the targets, no matter what he says, none of the targets that he set for his troops and the Israeli troops has been achieved. The United States has again begun strikes against Iranian targets. Whatever, he said they were all gone, so I guess there must be some that were rebuilt, or maybe he missed them. But Iran has again repeatedly threatened the flow of energy through the Strait of Hormuz. So has the United States. They're talking about tolls. They effectively have a blockade on any ship coming into Iran, which stops commercial activity. Commercial shipping remains totally under pressure. Gulf states are scrambling to build alternatives. Like UAE wants to build a canal inside the landmass so that they can bypass the Strait of Hormuz, if you can believe that.
1: Yeah.
12: The war may not have returned at full volume, but it certainly resumed playing in the background. I've arrived at a conclusion that history absolutely supports. Middle Eastern wars don't end. They never end. They just pause. And sometimes those pauses are measured in years, and sometimes they're measured in months. And in 2026, apparently, we're down to about 3 weeks.
1: Well, it's pretty incredible. You know, before this whole mess started, the price of gas was $1.34 a liter. Today, $1.74 a liter. And this was the war that was only, you know, going to last 3 days, according to Trump. Well, it's it keeps going and going. It's like the Ever Ready Bunny. Are the Iranians even serious about negotiating? And the other thing, too, is did Trump and the U.S. military get totally played out on this?
12: Well, yeah, they did. It seems to me that they don't want to accept, or dare I say, don't even realize, that there are the Iranians. And then there's the Revolutionary Guard, the IRGC. And, you know, who runs things in Iran? And is it the Iranians, the government, or is it the IRGC? And the answer is yes. And that's the problem. Their timing was also off. If you recall, and the numbers are all over the place, they killed 30,000 or 40,000 of their own people who took to the streets to conduct a popular revolt. That was in January. the Americans didn't start the war till the end of February. Either they didn't let the Iranians know that they should wait till the end of February and there'd be help is on the way was the slogan that Trump kept using.
1: Yeah, I remember.
12: So either they didn't tell the Iranians or the Iranians didn't tell them, but things got screwed up. So they haven't got any help from inside Iran. They have studiously avoided, with an unfortunate exception, to bomb targets that have nothing to do with civilians. So there are civilians, but the civilians still have to starve. There's no money there. The economy is bereft of any activity. Whatever they get by way of weaponry has to be smuggled in from, I don't know where, China, Russia, whatever it happens to be. It's an insane situation, and it doesn't look like it's going anywhere. And the fallout, as you've pointed out a couple of times, is all over the world. Here in Canada, it's these high prices of gas. And if you take that and you translate it into numbers for the real person, moms and dads who go to work, If you're in, I don't know, real estate sales, and you drive your car from place to place to place 5 days a week, maybe sometimes it's six, you're gassing up 2 to 3 times a week. If you have a medium car with 6 cylinders in it, and you don't have an electric yet because maybe you can't afford that, or you don't want it, or you can't plug it in, I don't know. So you're using a hydrocarbon-driven car, and that tank holds 60 or 70 liters. And you're gassing up 2 or 3 times a week. You're talking about 20 or 30, could be more, depending on where these prices go, every single time you gas up. So what are you? You're up $100 a week? $100 a week times 4 weeks in a month, $400. Who has that?
1: No, exactly.
12: Okay, we have nothing like this. This war is not in our backyard. We don't have anything to do with it. But the oil price around the world set years and years ago is the same. It's measured in American dollars. And it's guys in Singapore and New York and London that set those prices. It's not anybody in Ottawa. It's certainly Mark Carney, big mouth. And here we are.
1: You know, they say that people who do not study history are doomed to repeat it. Now, Trump was a draft dodger. He had a medical condition. And we're talking the Vietnam War. You know, I'm looking at this situation. Is this going to be America's next Vietnam?
12: Well, I mean, it could be. They're not fighting it the way they did Vietnam. And the biggest single distinction is there are no boots on the ground. And if you want to be absolutely honest about war, the Americans haven't won the last five wars they've fought. Look at Afghanistan as an example. They just haven't won anything. They packed up and went home. And in the case of Afghanistan, left about three-quarters, $75 billion worth of brand-new war equipment for those folks. Mm-hmm. And here they talk about winning a war, but they refuse to put boots on the ground in this case. If you're going to win a war, and we've seen it all over the world, unfortunately, too many times, if you don't want to put boots on the ground and take care of the people, like take out the IRGC, because that's the key to this war, you're not going to bomb them into oblivion. You're just not. You might flatten their country, but they have their bunkers. They're going to live. They're going to win, and they're going to win. They're going to win ultimately because nobody's taken away from them, for example, the ability to create an atom bomb. Have they broken the centrifuges? Have they deep-sixed the yellow cake, the enriched uranium for such a time as they can get to it in 50 years? I have no idea, but it doesn't make any difference because all of those things can be replaced. So are they destined to be in a quagmire like Vietnam? No, they might be destined to be in a long-term conflagration like they were in Vietnam, but they're not going to lose anybody. I know I'm going on too long, but I'm just going to say this. There are midterms coming up in November. November isn't even 4 months away. And if you think that Donald Trump is going to take the chance of putting boots on the ground and send Nebraska farm boys back to their mom and dad in Podunk, guess again. Mm-hmm. That's don't want young guys' bodies or young girls going back in pine boxes with a military escort as you're asking them to vote you and your people, or at least vote your people in again in November. Not going to happen.
1: Yeah. Well, interestingly enough, Trump is going on TV tonight to talk about election security in the midterms, and he'll probably whine on about how that one election that Biden won was rigged. Interestingly enough, none of the networks are carrying it. Not even CNN. Fox will be the only one, and he'll whine on about that. But, Peter, let me get a quick break in here for the, I'm now calling it the Smether, Smoke and Weather Together. And we'll return with Peter Sherman in a second here. It's CKPB News. Now, with the Smether. You like that new term? Smether?
13: Yeah. I'm not going to repeat it because I'm going to start screwing it up probably.
1: Smether. Smoke and weather.
13: It's just going to ruin my flow. But
1: here's Alex.
13: It checks out. All right. So as Gene said, we have, and I mean, not just as Gene said, you've been paying attention over the past 24 hours. You know about the air quality. We have an orange warning from Environment Canada. This is hopefully going to be wrapped up by tomorrow, but we can't say that for certain. Today's high, 27 degrees. Smoky conditions all day. Humidex is going to reach 30. So we are past the heat warning. Overnight, 20 degrees, more smoke. Tomorrow, it's going to be 28 degrees. If the smoke is cleared up by then, it's going to be a full sun day. Sunny skies, nothing else. Humidex of 31. Saturday is going to switch to rain. 27 degrees, 60% chance of showers. On Sunday, it'll be 26 with a mix of sun and cloud. And then on Monday, 26 with a mix of sun and cloud and a chance of showers. Right now, it's 23, feeling more like 28 with your CKTB News weather forecast. I'm Alex Hobson.
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20: 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But here's the difference. 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
1: No, I do respect your opinion. I'm having some fun in the smoke. The smoke is getting to me. Text message me with anything you would like to talk about. A lot of messages coming in. A lot of people canceling short vacations this weekend because of the smoke. That's interesting. Next hour, Doug Gillum from the Weather Network will be here, and we'll talk about the smoky conditions. Right now, though, we continue with Peter Sherman, who you can read on Substack. I believe you are back tomorrow. Is that true?
12: I'm back on Monday. I took a two-week hiatus.
1: All right.
12: Writers need to think up new stuff to write. So I've got a lot of stuff in the bag, and we'll start on Monday, and it ought to be interesting. By the way, apropos of what you just said, I don't know if you noticed it, but yesterday's smoke was this yellow dumpster fire, I think, and today it's basically smoke-colored, if you can smoke a color, and it smells like a campfire.
1: You know what? Yesterday I was saying on the air, the sky looked sepia color, and yesterday a lot of people were saying it smelt like plastic burning, but you're absolutely right. I got out of the car this morning here at the radio station, and I was saying, wow, I wonder who's having a campfire this early in the morning, and I immediately said, I'm really in the mood for s'mores now.
12: We've got our tongues in our cheeks. It's not really funny, unfortunately.
1: Yeah, absolutely. Let's talk about the Gordie Howe Bridge. You know,
12: Gordie Howe Bridge.
1: Gordie Howe. Okay, playing Gordie Howe in hockey. You know, you touched him the wrong way, he would punch you in the face and take you down.
12: It was the GOAT. He was the absolute GOAT.
1: Yeah. So Carney said about a week and a half ago, when asked about the bridge reopening, or finally opening, I mean, he said he was going to clarify some stuff with the Americans. Clarify? Yikes. The guy folded like a bad lawn chair, and now he's going to give 50%. Of the tolls to the United States. We built the thing, the whole thing, $6 billion. And Mr. Negotiator, he fell apart. He blew it.
12: He's a great negotiator. Just ask him, he'll tell you. Look, if you're looking for somebody to raise a round of applause, and I'm sorry, listeners, I know there are people of all opinions, you're not going to get one round of that from me, from Mark Carney. I don't believe a word the man says. This bridge is something that was in the planning stages and built over the last 13, 14 years. I think the first idea that led to reality was about 2012. And it was not done on the back of a cocktail napkin. It was studied for years. There were engineers, there were economists, there were environmental people, and governments certainly on both sides of the border. And none of those governments, not the state, not the provincial, not the federal government here, not the federal government there, all kinds of different people, but nonetheless, people responsible for signing whatever was going to be signed, whatever was going to be built, whatever contracts were going to be let at the time, they were the guys. And they examined every aspect of it. And eventually, Canada, the United States, and the state of Michigan created this international agreement that everyone accepted, and Canada acted. So when Michigan was not willing to finance, or maybe it couldn't finance the project, Canada said, okay, we'll take the whole thing and we'll spend $6.4 billion. And we did. Canada accepted that risk because everyone agreed that a second crossing over the Detroit River was essential to the long-term prosperity of both countries. This is billions and billions of dollars per week that are crossing, and another bridge, and it's a beautiful bridge, was contemplated, and all of the signatures were on the papers. Nobody was misled. Nobody was coerced. Nobody signed under protest. The agreement was negotiated and signed and sealed and delivered, and Canada, and this is the key word, Canada performed under that agreement. And ordinarily, in any business relationship, any kind of contractual obligation, even the fortunes of money that you pay me, Gene, we've negotiated a contract and we've signed and we have to live by it. Not the United States under Trump. We don't like it. What it comes down to is the United States has bullied Carney, and Carney, like you say, folded like a wetsuit, or like the cocktail napkin he thinks it was written on. That 50% that they're going to get of the tolls is going to kick our 50%, which is supposed to repay the cost of the bridge, out to something like 30 years instead of 15. And the 50% they get is going to be used for regional improvement. Where? In Michigan, not in Ontario. So that's what we did with our money. Now, we need the bridge, but there was no negotiation any more than there was any negotiation that was going to, you remember this one, be completed by July 21st. He'd have the whole thing. Okay, it's July 21st in 5 days. We're nowhere with the United States, and we need to be somewhere with the United States. And as Jamie Dimon, the chairman of JP Morgan Chase, said the other day, Carney had this terrific idea in Davos. Everybody will get together and all the little countries will form a trading bloc. He says they did that. It's called Europe. So I think we're nowhere.
1: Yeah. Hey, listen, that Davos speech is in the back of the refrigerator, and it's covered in penicillin. It's just rotting out. Speaking of the United States, there was a big report out the other day. I talked about it a lot here on the show. 29% of Canadian businesses, they're moving to the U.S., and another 57% are thinking about it. They're just delaying their decision. That's not good for Canada.
12: I'll give you one more. Most strikingly of all, 77% of those considering relocation expect to act within the next 2 years. So you've got your 29, I believe that you said, and I know it's in, yeah, it's 29%. I just checked my own notes. Another 13% say they intend to, so there's your 42. More than half have canceled, delayed, or reduced capital investment in Canada, like there was some. And 11% expect to relocate their headquarters south of the border within 5 years. And they mentioned the 77%. Look, where I come from, that is a major, it's a five-alarm fire.
1: Yeah, it is.
12: And you need to call out all the forces to get it put out. And I for one, never believed, and by now am damn tired of listening to the guy who purports to lead my country say that he's going to fly somewhere else, make an agreement, and most recently had an agreement. I can't remember whether it was Qatar, the UAE, whatever, and they pledged $70 billion. Maybe it was Egypt. They're just something, not Egypt.
1: Saudi Arabia. Yeah.
12: He's been so many places. I can't put the numbers together with the places at this point. But the argument is, we have this money. What are we investing in? And he hasn't got an answer because we haven't cataloged the investments. And why is that? Well, that precedes him. And by the way, it's got nothing to do with Trump. This has gone on since the beginning of Trudeau, which is 11 years ago. We don't know what we're going to invest in because we study everything until the cows come home. There are people who were born when projects were put on the table who are now 15 years old and wondering about going to university. And we still haven't got a project going. That mine in BC comes to mind. It's ridiculous. We're ridiculous. And, I have no answer to this. Yeah. I would damn well have one if I were prime minister, but I'm too old for that stuff. I want the guys who are in there now who are supposed to have all the smarts in the world to come up with one and give it to me and do it soon.
1: Yeah, exactly. You're back on Substack on Monday. How can people check you out?
12: Just go to substack.com and search Peter Sherman. My last name, S-H-U-R-M-A-N. Not that you can't go in and join today, or check me out today, but that's how you get to me. Substack.com, search Peter Sherman.
1: With a you are, because Peter, you are great. I thank you for this. Let's do it again next Thursday morning.
12: Always a pleasure.
1: There he goes, Peter Sherman. Check him out on Substack. I mean, go there today. Read all the previous articles. Peter's really good, man. He knows his stuff. Okay, let's take a bit of a break here. When we return, we'll talk to the folks at the Weather Network. I want to find out when the smoke is going to give us a bit of a break or how long it's going to hang around, because it is hanging around like a dirty old rag. Also, we'll talk to a soccer expert from the BBC. Adam Zivo checks in, and a highlight from Steph Vivier in the morning. Hour number three, our good pal Laura Babcock will be here as well. It's CKTV News, your trusted voice. I'm Gene Velaitis.
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2: Good morning, I'm Matt Holmes. Here's what's making news. We're still waiting for more information this morning, but we do know that Niagara Regional Police are on the scene of a shooting in St. Catharines. It happened earlier this morning. A man's been taken to an out-of-town hospital for care. It happened around 7 o'clock in the area of Bunting Road and Carlton Street. There remains a heavy police presence in that area. The public being asked to stay away again. One man taken to hospital after a shooting in St. Catharines. Police asking everyone to avoid the area of Bunting Road near Carlton Street in St. Catharines. We're waiting on more information as the day moves along. Now, air quality, that's still a concern today as we remain under an orange air quality warning from Environment Canada. Niagara's Associate Medical Officer of Health says everyone is at risk. Dr. Angela Ma adds that those over the age of 65, young children, pregnant women, and those with lung or heart conditions should really be careful.
3: Those individuals, we do have a sort of lower threshold for reducing time spent outdoors. But really, especially in this situation where there's an orange alert out, many people should be reducing or completely avoiding their time spent outdoors.
2: The Air Quality Health Index expected to be very high risk this afternoon. Winds may change and offer some reprieve for Friday morning. Now, the forest fires up north, they've been devastating several communities.
6: This is harrowing wildfire videos and photos emerge online. In a video posted to social media late yesterday afternoon, Premier Doug Ford said fire crews are hard at work fighting more than 180 Ontario wildfires.
23: I want to give a big thank you to the incredible fire crews and emergency responders across the province who are working tirelessly to fight the forest fires we're seeing in Northern Ontario.
6: Ontario Green Party leader Mike Schreiner said Ford's progressive conservative government can no longer ignore the very real and dangerous impacts of the climate crisis.
2: Ontario's Natural Resource Minister Mike Harris says that several hundred highly trained Ontario wildland firefighters are being supported by nearly 40 aircraft, including helicopters and water bombers. Hamilton councillors have voted against temporarily freezing new data center projects after legal advice suggested that a major McMaster University proposal would be exempt anyway. Supporters wanted to develop rules addressing energy use, water consumption, and community benefits as AI-driven facilities expand. Opponents arguing that a moratorium could discourage investment and hurt a city that's already facing economic pressures from steel tariffs. An 18-year-old man has been arrested at Montreal's airport after being identified as a suspect in the trafficking of a woman here in Niagara. CKTV's Bonnie Heslop reports.
24: Niagara police say they worked with the Canada Border Services Agency and Montreal police to make an arrest. This follows the investigation of a woman being trafficked in Niagara earlier this spring. Police say 18-year-old Chandra Richards of Port Colborne, who is known as an event promoter and also uses the name Saint, was taken into custody at the Montreal Trudeau International Airport this week. He is charged with trafficking in persons, procuring, uttering threats, and forced marriage. Detectives believe there may be other victims, and they're asking anyone with information to call them. Reporting for CKTB News, I'm Bonnie Heslop.
2: City councillors, meantime, not prepared to approve a development in St. Catharines. The development in question is being proposed on Geneva Street between Scott and Linwell Road, just south of the North End Church.
25: It was formerly two single-family homes on this lot, and the developer was proposing a four-story apartment building with 50 units.
2: Mayor Matt Sisko says a number of residents speaking out against the scale of the development, saying it's too big for the area, which features mostly single-family homes. After a lengthy discussion, the plan was referred back to staff.
25: I don't know what the outcome will be. Council asked for it to go back to staff to work with the developer to try and address some very, I think, real and important concerns that residents have.
2: The plan expected to be back before council next month. And flight attendants at WestJet voted more than 99% in favor of a strike mandate. Negotiations are scheduled to resume on Monday. The QP8125 president is disappointed that it's come to this.
26: As an 18-year WestJetter, this was definitely not something I ever envisioned. I've worked at this company and I've watched it change. I know for our flight attendants, this is isn't easy, but we don't really have a choice. We need unpaid work addressed. We need to stop being amongst the lowest paid flight attendants in Canada, considering we're the second largest airline.
2: The mandate does not spark immediate job action, but does grant union officials the authority to call a strike after a cooling off period. For more local news that matters, go to cktvnews.com. Forecast, the orange warning for air quality concerns continued today. A high of 27, feeling like 30 this afternoon. Clear skies tonight, a low down to 20. Tomorrow, sunshine and 28. Maybe showers 27 on Saturday. I'm Matt Holmes for CKTV News, next in an hour.
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20: 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Some days you'll agree, some days you won't. But here's the difference. He respects your opinion. It's Gene Vilaitis on CKTV News.
1: Okay, you can get a hold of me by texting me at 905-688-2582. How are you faring with all this smoke? Quite incredible, isn't it? Later on this hour, we'll be talking to Sophie Nicolau, who is with the BBC. She is a football analyst, also with Sky News in the UK as well. Adam Zivo will be here. We'll have a highlight from Steph Vivier in the morning. And in hour number three, Laura Babcock is here as a regular Thursday guest. Right now, let's go to the Weather Network. Doug Gillum is joining us. He's a regular here on the station. Good morning, Doug.
7: Hey, good morning.
1: Great to have you on. Can you explain to me what happens in the atmosphere for this smoke from northern Ontario to make its way down here and into places like Ohio, Illinois, New York State, New Jersey? Because it's really bad. Yesterday, if I'm accurate, southern Ontario had the worst air quality on the planet Earth.
7: Yeah, you're right. And it's really not any better this morning. We had we've had some fires smoldering in northwestern Ontario from thunderstorms that rolled through that region. But it wasn't until the extreme heat arrived on Monday. It was just incredible to see on the satellite imagery when the temperature soared to the upper 30s with strong winds. The fires just all erupted almost simultaneously. We have a lot of sinking air in the atmosphere that prevented the smoke from rising higher up and kind of mixing out. So it kind of it rose up to the cap in the atmosphere, and very strong northwesterly winds aloft just sent the plume of smoke southeast all across southern and eastern Ontario. So the fires are a little bit closer than what we're usually dealing with. Often they're further out in western and northwestern Canada. So the close proximity and the fact that the smoke couldn't rise up and mix out is why conditions here at the surface are just so atrocious compared to what we normally deal with.
1: Yeah. Now, a lot of these fires in northern Ontario, especially northwestern Ontario, remain out of control. I think 16 mm-hmm. of them. So if the winds start shifting and we have a change in the weather, will the smoke dissipate here in southern Ontario, given the fact that we still have firefighters, fires that are out of control? Or will it just keep on coming?
7: Well, the smoke will keep on rising. I mean, the conditions aren't quite as severe now, but the fires are still raging, just not producing quite as much smoke. But the smoke behaves kind of like a flag on a pole. As the wind shifts, the plume will shift as well. So there will be times when it will go somewhere else, but the fires won't stop producing smoke. And those fires, many of them will probably go right through to the end of the summer and into the start of fall. So anytime the wind direction is poorly aligned for us, we will have that threat now of smoke and poor air quality. Now, hopefully there'll be enough mixing the atmosphere that we won't see it get quite to the levels that we saw yesterday and today. But this is not the last time that we're going to be talking about smoke. This current event, we'll see maybe some temporary relief tomorrow, but likely the plume will just come right back later in the day. And finally, a weather system comes through on Saturday, changes the wind direction. We get some showers, and we'll see some more noticeable improvement. But again, this is not going away completely for quite some time.
1: Now, so here's the interesting question. I mean, Ontario's smoke doesn't stop at our borders. And, right. You know, I'm of the opinion that Ontario's not very good at forest management. In fact, Ford has made some cuts in forest firefighting from 2019 to last year. So Americans got very upset with us last year. They're upset with us again. Today in New York City, they're issuing the same sort of warnings that you are for Canada. Now, the FIFA World Cup is set for Sunday in New Jersey, and it's an open-air stadium there. I'm just wondering, I mean, you know, everything's been canceled outdoors here. I'm just wondering, and I know you can't predict this one because it's a long way out, is there the possibility, for the sake of the fans and the players, that they may have to postpone the finale on Sunday?
7: That's a great question. I mean, the air quality is extremely poor throughout the northeastern U.S. and will for the next couple of days. Fortunately, the weather system that will help to clear us out on Saturday will shift the wind direction in a way that it should clear things out of New York City and surround New Jersey and surrounding areas, at least on Saturday. We'll have to watch and see how the fires behave and how the wind direction changes as we get into Sunday. I don't think it'll be as bad as it is now. Certainly, if the finals were now, they would have to take some action. I think conditions will be better, not completely, 100%, but maybe sufficiently improved that they can continue on. But yeah, we'll be closely watching the wind direction. It was kind of astounding yesterday to see, you know, the close proximity of clear visibility and dense smoke. And as that advanced to southwestern Ontario, places, you know, went from sunshine to smoke in such a short period of time. So exact wind direction, so critical. We'll be watching that very closely.
1: You know, interestingly, yesterday the sky was this haunting sepia color. And everybody coming on the show yesterday was saying, it smells like burning plastic. Now, today the sky is white smoky and it smells like a campfire. Why did that happen yesterday? What's happening today?
7: Well, I have to admit, I'm not a fire expert. I mean, there's a lot of chemistry that happens in terms of what exactly is burning. And, there's different types of forested areas impacted. And so I really don't know what is exactly going on in the wildfire chemistry to cause that change. But certainly, we do see variations depending on how much mixing is occurring in the atmosphere, which type of wood is being impacted. And, yesterday we were dealing with more of the smoke that resulted from just the extreme heat when the fires were initially igniting back on Monday. Maybe a little bit more mixed out today and different types. You know, maybe we're dealing with the charred wood that's still smoking, giving us a bit of a different smell. But yeah, I'm not a fire expert. Yeah. It's challenging enough to forecast what the atmosphere will do with the smoke once it's produced.
1: Let me ask you this final question. Sure. You always hear people on the radio say, well, we're expecting maybe a thunderstorm this afternoon. We really need that to clear out the smoke. Does rain really clear out the smoke, or is that a wives' tale?
7: It certainly can help. But, you know, what's interesting, though, is often when a cold front goes through, you would get that cleaner, drier air from northern Canada that comes on in. And the rain does provide some value in removing the particulate from the atmosphere. The problem is, if once the front goes through, if the flows from the northwest and the fires are to your northwest,
1: it just sucks it right down.
7: Right. It brings it right back. We saw that in 2023 when the fires were in central Quebec. We had a couple cold fronts go through, it would rain, and then a cloud of smoke would come. I mean, because it hadn't rained where the smoke was being produced. And so even though we had some rain and a couple hours of relief, the smoke came right on back. So it doesn't solve all, it helps, but it doesn't solve all your problems if the fires are still spewing out smoke.
1: All right. Thanks so much for this, Doug. Sure do appreciate your time, and stay healthy.
7: Thanks. You as well. Take care.
1: Okay. From the Weather Network, there is Doug Gillum. And it's not over yet. Okay. Speaking of the smother, smoke and weather, let's take a break for that on CKTV News. And here's Alex.
8: Well, I'm not really sure how I can pop on and do a weather report following Doug.
1: We're counting on you.
8: Yeah. It's like asking me to run a marathon right after Usain Bolt finishes one. All right, 27 degrees today. And yes, as Gene and Doug were talking about this just there, the air quality is still a concern. The orange warning is still in effect. Should be wrapped up by tomorrow, but we don't know that for sure. We're going to have to play it by ear. Today's high, 27 degrees. Smoky skies throughout the day. Humidex is going to make it feel like 30. So the heat warning is over with. It's just smoke at this point. Smoke overnight, 20 degrees is the low. Tomorrow, it's going to be 28 degrees and sunny. That is if the smoke clears out by then. Humidex of 31 tomorrow. On Saturday, it'll be 27 with a 60% chance of showers. On Sunday, it'll be 26 with a mix of sun and cloud. And then on Monday, 26 with a mix of sun and cloud and some showers. Right now, it's 24 degrees, feeling more like 29. With your CKTV News weather forecast, I'm Alex Hobson.
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29: 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That is so not him. He's Gene Vilaitis on CKTB News.
1: Yeah, a lot of text messages rolling in here about the smoke. You can get a hold of me at 905-688-2582. Later this hour, Adam Zivo checks in. We'll have a highlight from Steph Vivier in the morning. And in hour number three, we'll talk to our good pal, Laura Babcock. Speaking of good pals, transparency here. We're going to talk to a really good friend of mine. She is a broadcaster. She is a football analyst for Sky TV Sports in England and also BBC TV in the United Kingdom. Sophie Nicolaou, welcome to CKTB News.
0: The legend that is Jean Vilaitis on radio with you. I can tick something else off my bucket list now.
1: Stop it already. Hey, listen, yesterday I was giving you the comparison between my Toronto Maple Leafs and the English soccer team. So, Sophie, I'm watching the game at home in my office, and I'm looking at England, and I'm going, this is like one of the best halves I've seen in the World Cup. Sophie, what happened after the interval and the break?
0: Well, talking to a Maple Leafs fan, I think you know exactly what happened. We went off script. England were totally in control.

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1: He's playing at this age, but it's the quality, Gene, right? I'm not an Inter Miami fan. I'm not an Argentina fan. I didn't like Barcelona because they were brutally, always used to beat the Arsenal, my team. So I have a little bit of a disdain for Messi in a, you know, tribal way, in a sports way. What he's doing quality-wise is the difference. So Ronaldo scored a few goals at the World Cup. Very good. But it's the quality that Messi's offering, which is incredible that he's able to do this. However, with that said, England made him look like prime Messi, and he's not. And Argentina are not as good as they were at the last World Cup. And I hate to say this, and I'm not trying to sound like a bitter England fan, but if there was a game where England fans could actually say, oh, but it really is this one, because I don't think we utilized Jude Bellingham as effectively. I don't think that we utilized our bench properly, and we played not to lose the game versus going out to win the game. So as great as Messi is, and he's been incredible, we had no answers for the strategic moves they made, pushing him on the right, and we left too many gaps open, too much space, so we made him look like prime Messi when he's not. But a 39-year-old Messi is still much better than so many other players out there in the world. Yeah.
2: Well, let's set the table for a Sunday, Argentina versus Spain. What's your analysis?
1: Well, the terrible football fan in me wants Spain to destroy Argentina, Gene. I think it's an incredible matchup because just when you think Argentina are out of a game, they have this insane comeback ability, which has been their theme in this World Cup. So Spain are going to have to be very careful, but Spain aren't going to play fearful like England. They go a goal up, Spain. They attack and they want a second. They want to get the cushion. They want to get the comfortability. So I think you're going to see a little bit more of a kind of a tactical matchup in that first half, a little bit more football being played versus it being very physical. I think Spain are going to do a better job of telling Argentina, actually, you're going to have to play football through us and less of that physicality. So I think it's going to be a really great matchup. I fancy Spain. I think they've been quietly going through the tournament. And let's hand the baton over to another young player, Gene. Let this be the moment where Lamine Yamal is crowned as the new king of football.
2: Yeah. Mind you, it would be interesting to see Argentina do it back-to-back.
1: Nah, come on. That's like me saying to you, you know, I'd really like to see the Oilers do it back-to-back. I mean, they have to do it first to begin with,
2: yeah,
1: but
2: thanks.
1: Yeah.
2: Yeah, no kidding. Who are some of the players on Spain we should be watching for?
1: Well, there's the obvious, everyone's going to be talking about Lamine Yamal, Rodri, their captain, who plays for Manchester City, won the Ballon d'Or, who has come back from a horrible injury, hasn't been playing a lot of football, has turned into his Ballon d'Or type, an incredible player who works in the shadows, who you won't really hear about. But Rodri is the man to get through. And a player that plays for my club, Arsenal, who's kind of been the super sub hero for Spain during this tournament, Mikel Merino. Look out for him, because if a game is tight and Spain are looking for a goal, the hero of this World Cup could actually be someone that not many fans have heard of.
2: Yeah. How does this World Cup compare to others? And there is a talk of adding like a lot more teams for the next one. So first question, how does this compare? And secondly, do you want more countries, or should there be fewer the next time around?
1: I think with all of the fear-mongering coming into this World Cup, just like Russia and South Africa and Qatar, it's ended up being brilliant. Because once a ball is kicked, everyone forgets everything, because it's always about the football. And it has been about the football. And there's been a lot of controversies, yes. And that goes with every single World Cup or Olympics, I think, that comes around. It's been a resounding success. I love the balance of having

0: campaigns in Canada and Mexico. There was some concerns about that at first, but I think it added more flavor and color to the tournament. It was just really beautiful, and I think all three host nations did a phenomenal job, and you got the sense of the football culture from each as well. You know, Canada, this rising kid that's really trying to make it. America, who think they've arrived and are better than they are, being humbled again. And then the history of Mexico and the Azteca and stuff. So I think it was great. As for more teams, Gene, imagine this World Cup without Cape Verde. Right?
1: I mean, they did nothing and they got a hero's welcome when they returned home.
0: Okay, so we love losers. However, they're winners. You know, for yeah. Cape Verde, for the country, the fact that they took Argentina, their games, the excitement, they played good football. They were a well-organized team. And without the extension of, you know, the World Cup, we wouldn't have had a Cape Verde in. So do I want it to get bigger? I don't think so. But you know, FIFA and corporations love bigger, better. Mm-hmm. And how can we monetize things much more? So it's all about money, and they'll do it whether we like it or not.
1: Okay, finally, I'm going to throw a monkey wrench into this whole thing. Now, you're down in Southern California. Here in Ontario, we're having terrible forest fires in Northern Ontario, and there has been a low-pressure system come down. And right now, all of Southern Ontario, Northern Ohio, Illinois, New York, New Jersey, the air quality is the worst anywhere on the planet Earth. Like, driving in this morning, it looked like there was fog. When you walk outside, it smells like a campfire. New York's air quality today is as bad as ours. It's very, very smoky. I'm just, you know what? Sunday is right around the corner. And if it's as smoky as it is right now, there could be the very real possibility that Sunday may have to be postponed.
0: Whoa, I have not heard about the extent of the weather. Yeah. This kind of reminds me of the LA Olympics, you know, back in the 80s, where everyone was worried about the smog. And I'm showing my age there, by the way, everyone. So I doubt it. There's no way. I mean, you know, with golf, the Masters or, you know, the majors, it always feels like it's really easy to take it to the next day if there's bad weather. But the World Cup final, oof, that could create some major problems. And by the way, I think they made a mistake having the final in New York. The final should have been in Southern California at SoFi Stadium.
1: Yeah.
0: You know, talk about newness and stuff. It's just amazing. And I think they made a mistake there. I know the three-hour time difference, Gene, makes a difference for commercial, you know, and TV and media and stuff. But, you know, I mean, we had to sit and watch a World Cup final with the time difference in Qatar, and no one cared about us. So I think they made a mistake with the venue for the final.
1: Halftime show, a good idea. I mean, that's the first ever. You know, so it's Justin Bieber, Shakira, the boys band, Coldplay, but it's going to be 11 minutes long. I don't even know how you pull that off.
0: I think it's going to be the first beyond 30-minute halftime in a World Cup final. Like, football fans, I remember when Sky Sports first got football, and I went to an Arsenal game at Highbury before we moved to the Emirates, and they tried to do this whole Monday night football thing. I don't know if you remember it, Gene, and they were trying to follow like the American model, and the Shaman came out at Highbury at halftime, and I can't sing what the Arsenal fans were singing back to the Shaman at Highbury, but let's just say it was very colourful. Football fans don't like this stuff. However, they've gotten used to the fact that there is this form of entertainment in the game. And yeah, it's I think they enjoy it when it's the Super Bowl because it's the culture of the Super Bowl. But trying to change football, you know, football fans are getting a little fed up with that. We like the game the way it is.
1: All right. I'm out of time. Sophie, thanks so much for your analysis. And I know it's early where you are right now. I really appreciate you coming on the show. And say happy birthday to the love of your life for me today.
0: I really appreciate it, and I hope they know how lucky they are to have you, Gene. Thanks a lot for having me. Appreciate you, mate.
1: Okay. Thanks a lot. There she goes, Sophie Nicolaou. She is a football critic with Sky TV Sports and also BBC in the United Kingdom. Let's take a break. We'll return with Adam Szivo on CKTB News, your trusted voice. I'm Gene Vilaitis.
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6: Good morning. I'm Matt Holmes. Here's what's making news. A developing story we're keeping our eye on this morning after a man was shot in St. Catharines today. Niagara Regional Police say that investigation is in the early stages. The man has been taken to an out-of-town hospital for care. It happened this morning around 7 o'clock in the area of Bunting Road and Carlton Street. There is a heavy police presence still in that area. The public being asked to stay out of the area and let the police do their investigation again. Shooting this morning in the area of Bunting Road and Carlton Street in St. Catharines. One man taken to hospital. Police are asking everyone to avoid the area. We're hoping to have more information as the day moves along. Forecast, it remains very smoky out there. The air quality warning, an orange warning from Environment Canada remains. We're expecting that to last until at least tomorrow. 27 degrees the high today, feeling like 30. Clearing skies tonight down to 20 degrees. Tomorrow we'll get some sunshine early. Hopefully that smoke starts to blow out a little bit. 28 degrees, feeling like 31 the high. Then tomorrow night into Saturday, we could see some showers. 27 degrees on Saturday.
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14: All right, still to come here, we'll have a highlight from Steph Vivier in the morning. Next hour, we'll kick it off with Valaitis on the News, the late edition. I've got a lot to say about these forest fires and the smoke. And it's not very complimentary of the province. This has got to stop year after year after year. Also next hour, Laura Babcock checks in. And I can't wait to talk to Laura after that whole Hotelgate thing with, as I renamed him, Scam Cho. Remember that from yesterday? And we'll set up Gonzo's show. He's in the drive and the air chair at 2 o'clock. Right now, it's time for Adam Szivo checking in from Ukraine. Good morning.
15: Hello, Adam.
16: Hello, can you hear me?
14: There we go. Testing 1, 2, 3. It's live radio. Yes, I can. Hey, listen, you know, Canada's given Ukraine a lot of money and military support. We know there is corruption. There's corruption everywhere, though. And Zelensky appointed a new defense minister about 6 months ago, and all of a sudden, out of nowhere, bang. Well, maybe that's a bad word to use, but bang, he's gone. He's still alive, but he's been dismissed. I get concerned about things like this when my tax dollars are being fed into that country. Should we be concerned?
16: So I'm going to give you a bit of the context here to understand what's going on and why thousands of Ukrainians are protesting against the dismissal of this defense minister today. So essentially, this guy, his name is Mykhailo Fedorov. So he's 35 years old, and he's considered to be one of the most innovative and effective members of Zelensky's government. So between 2019 to 2025, he was the Minister of Digital Transformation, and essentially is the reason why Ukraine right now has a very digitized government that honestly kind of makes even Canada look a little bit embarrassing, right? For Ukrainians, all of their stuff is on a single app, all of their documents, and he was very effective there. And because he had comes from a sort of a young, innovative tech background, Zelensky appointed him as defense minister at the beginning of the year with this idea that if you bring in someone like that, you can shake up a military that is dominated by older generals who usually have an outdated Soviet-styled mindset. So, you know, Fedorov comes in and right away begins reforming the military because that's his job.
14: Right.
16: And he notices right away that there's just sort of chronic and an endemic disorganization all across the Ukrainian military, that people aren't asking why they're doing the things that they're doing, that oftentimes people are focusing on tactical gains without thinking about the larger strategy, and that resources aren't being allocated efficiently, and that battalions are rewarded with more support if they show a loyalty to their higher-ups, but regardless if they're effective or not. And what he saw here was a system that was built on loyalty, vertical loyalty, but where resources weren't being given to people who were actually effective. So he began to reform that to create more of a centralized system. And he also began to reform the procurement system, because what he noticed is that because the military was so chaotic, sometimes contracts would go to preferred companies where you would have, you know, some political insiders skim a portion of it. Mm. Not a huge amount, but still, you know, any kind of skimming is bad. And he said, well, you know what? We're going to have a more rationalized procurement system where we purchase from, you know, the best possible vendors. And I think he was able to cut down costs by about 10% or so. And unfortunately, the problem there is that this pissed off some of the political insiders who had relied on the dysfunction of the previous system to have contracts reliably go to their companies. And so they began to agitate against that. Then Fedorov also, what he did is he called Elon Musk and had Musk basically deny Russians access to Starlink. Because even though you're not supposed to sell Starlink to Russia, Russia has amassed, you know, thousands of Starlink terminals by getting them through third parties, right? So by buying them through other countries and then activating them in Ukraine. So Fedorov basically went to Elon and said, let's create a whitelist system where Starlinks can only work in Ukraine if, you know, they have been pre-approved. And so that innovation basically cut off the Russians from Starlink and caused their logistics and their operations to immediately deteriorate in February of this year. And then he also, Fedorov, took a whole bunch of money that had been earmarked for payroll at the end of the year and took a gamble and reinvested it into buying a huge number of drones at the beginning of this year. In the first 4 months of this year, the Ukrainian military purchased more drones than they had in the entire previous year combined, and then came up with this idea of attacking Russian logistics at the mid-level. And so that was very effective. Now Russia is struggling to maintain its war effort because Ukrainian drones are just pounding logistics in the occupied territories, and Crimea is being isolated. So everyone loves, well, I mean, 90% or, you know, a huge majority of Ukrainians love Fedorov. They think that he has been a breath of fresh air, that he helped change the military trajectory of this war, and that he is one of the main reasons why Ukraine is seen as having the initiative right now. But the problem, though, as mentioned, is that he, you know, he butted heads with people who were making money off of the war and overcharging slightly. And on top of that, he had conflict with the commander-in-chief of the armed forces of Ukraine, Oleksandr Sirsky. Because Sirsky, he is very much like an old-style Soviet-type general who values loyalty but doesn't really see the importance of digital transformation and innovation. So there was a huge amount of conflict between the two. Oh, sorry, there's a air raid siren again.
14: You have to go.
16: No, I'm still here, but sorry if you hear a bit of a warning in the background.
14: Yeah,
16: but the commander-in-chief and the defense minister had a big falling out, and there was so much conflict that essentially the commander-in-chief said that either he's out or I'm out, and Zelensky said that he wanted to take both of them out and do a full refresh, but in the end, he took out, you know, Fedorov, the young, innovative guy, and kept the decrepit Soviet-style general in place.
14: You know, you've painted a great picture there. This guy obviously was the man. Is it time maybe the Ukrainians say, Zelensky, nice job, but it's time for you to go? I mean, that's what it sounds like to me. And it just sounds like corruption rules in Ukraine.
16: I mean, corruption is an enduring issue in Ukraine that is slowly getting better. But unfortunately, it doesn't, you know, it takes time to fix such deep structural issues. When it comes to replacing Zelensky, what I'll say is that in Ukraine, Ukrainians often roll their eyes at two different kinds of foreigners. So there are the kinds of foreigners who romanticize Zelensky and think that he's the bee's knees. And Ukrainians say, no, that's obviously not true. He has a lot of problems. But they also don't like it when foreigners vilify him, because they see that Zelensky has been very effective as a wartime leader in some respects. So when you look at the polling data, it shows that the majority of Ukrainians still do trust Zelensky. And there isn't an appetite for a wartime election, because Ukrainians generally don't believe that such an election could be done safely and fairly, right? You can't really have an election when there's always the risk of Russia sending in missiles to kill people as they're waiting at the polling booth.
14: Yeah.
16: That being said, what I'm hearing from Ukrainians on the ground is that although they support Zelensky as a wartime president, that there is a huge desire to have him replaced after the war. So they see him as kind of like a Churchillian figure, where he's good for the war, and then afterwards he can be replaced with someone who can better tackle domestic reforms.
14: Yeah. Well, we've given Ukraine a lot of money, and man, I just loved your explanation this morning. It was it's spot on. You really nailed it. Thanks so much, Adam. Let's chat again tomorrow morning.
16: Sounds good. Talk to you then.
14: Adam Szivo, investigative journalist in Ukraine. Was that not an unbelievable explanation of what's going on? It is corrupt. You know, I worry. We've sent them a lot of money. All right, let's break quickly for a look at the Smether smoke and weather on CKTV News. Here's the Weather Fairy music and Alex.
8: Yep. Nothing has changed from the past 24 hours. Still have that orange warning out there for some poor air quality from the forest fires up north. As of right now, those conditions are expected to improve by tomorrow, but obviously we can't guarantee that. Depends on how the forest fires shape out over the next 24 hours or so. At any rate, today's high is 27 degrees, smoky conditions throughout the day. We are past the heat warning, if you want to take that as a positive. The humidex will only be up at 30. Overnight, 20 degrees, more smoky skies. Tomorrow, assuming everything clears up, we've got 28 degrees and sunny skies projected. Humidex of 31. On Saturday, 24 with a chance of showers. On Sunday, 22 with a mix of sun and cloud. And on Monday, 23 and cloudy. Right now, it's 24 degrees. Feels like 29 outside with your CKTB News weather. I'm Alex Hobson.
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14: And you should also be listening to Steph Vivier in the morning here on CKTV News, Monday to Friday, 5:30 tonight. And this morning, Steph was talking about what we're all talking about, the smoke and air quality, in case you missed it.
25: Here in southern Ontario, and specifically, of course, in the Niagara region, an orange warning for air quality. And joining us now to tell us how to best cope during a day like today, Niagara Region Health Associate Medical Officer of Health, Dr. Angela Ma. Good morning, Doctor.
26: Hi there.
25: Thanks so much for being here. Okay, so when we hear this orange air quality warning, what specifically does that mean?
26: So these types of warnings are issued by Environment and Climate Change Canada when they see that the health risks from various weather conditions, but in this case, air quality, are high enough. And so for us, that means that we would be giving guidance to the public in terms of reducing their exposure to poor air quality, which might mean reducing time outdoors, staying indoors in a cool space as much as possible, avoiding activity outside. And if people are and must spend time outdoors, and considering wearing something like a well-fitted respirator-type mask, like an N95.
25: Okay, and when we're saying people, are we saying all people, or is it only people who are experiencing other health conditions that should be concerned on a day like today?
26: So we know that poor air quality can affect everybody, and it can affect people's health quickly, even if we don't feel symptoms at one particular time. At the same time, certain groups of people are at higher risk of having health impacts. So that includes people who are older, 65 and older, as well as infants and young children, pregnant people, people with pre-existing heart or lung conditions, and people who spend time outdoors, who work outdoors, or who are experiencing homelessness. And so those individuals, we do have a sort of lower threshold for reducing time spent outdoors. But really, especially in this situation where there's an orange alert out, many people should be reducing or completely avoiding their time spent outdoors.
25: And what is it exactly in the air that is the issue here, Dr. Ma? There's tiny particles. Is it the smoke? Like, what is it exactly that is detrimental?
26: Yeah, in this particular instance, the main driver of the poor air quality is is from the wildfire smokes that are happening in northwestern Ontario. And so in particular, the pollutant we're concerned about is called PM2.5, particulate matter 2.5, which represents the size. But several pollutants can make up the that index or that number for that air quality health index. And so those get monitored on a regular basis at various stations across the country. And that's how that produces that number that we will often see on that scale. So we would also encourage residents to keep alert of the AQHI and take a look at what those forecasts look like to inform your activity.
25: And is there a sign or a symptom that happens in the moment, or is this more of a long-term concern?
26: So it can be both. Symptoms that people can watch out for might include irritation of mucous membrane. So that includes the eyes, the nose, throat. It might lead to coughing, shortness of breath, headache, dizziness. And then in addition to that, people with existing health conditions, like chronic conditions, they might see those chronic, the symptoms and signs of those chronic conditions getting worse. So there can be both short-term effects as well as long-term effects.
25: And if you're someone who's never had any kinds of symptoms, but you experience something on a day like today, should you be concerned?
26: It is certainly something to monitor for, and if those symptoms sort of build up, become severe, that's really the time that we would encourage people to seek medical attention.
25: All right, Dr. Ma, thank you so much for being here today.
26: Thank you.
25: That is Niagara Region Public Health Associate Medical Officer of Health, Dr. Angela Ma, joining us this morning to really break down what you need to do on a day like today where the air quality is a concern.
14: Absolutely. Sure is a concern. You know, I just found it really, really interesting, Alex, because, you know, we're stuck in the middle of this thing, too. Like yesterday, when we were looking at our window here in the attic control room, and when we left, like the sky was this weird sepia color.
8: Yeah.
14: And everybody on air yesterday was saying, well, it smelt a little bit like burning plastic. And I noticed that when I left.
8: Yeah, me too.
14: And, you know, when I'm driving down the Queen Elizabeth Way, and so many cars, instead of just the running headlights, they had their headlights on. And it kind of reminded me of twilight a little bit.
8: Yep.
14: It was that dark. You know, it's just a very eerie feeling.
8: It is a very eerie time right now, for sure. And it's funny, my dad, he's up at... he's up on Manitoulin Island right now where the cottage is.
14: Are you kidding?
8: Yeah.
14: I love that place.
8: It is incredible
14: that
8: up there.
14: That ferry ride over the island?
8: Well, that's what he's... So he's in South Baymouth right now, which is at the base of the island.
14: Yeah.
8: He's about to do the ferry ride back to Tobermory. And he said that it was so eerie just seeing the Chichimon kind of emerge through all the smoke. And it was earlier this morning, too, so it's a pretty eerie video. And you know what? You usually see that with fog, so it's eerie one way or another. It's the same thing out with smoke, but yeah.
14: Now, did you see the video online of the guys in the CN train up in northern Ontario? And they were like, the train was going right through the fire.
8: Yeah. Insane.
14: That was absolutely wild.
8: I don't get it.
14: I don't get it either. Now, I also don't get it why, I mean, even Doug from the Weather Network, who we had on this past hour, I mean, he can't figure it out. I don't know why it's white smoke today and no sepia, but today it smells like a campfire.
8: Yep.
14: And you know what? The Americans are some ticked off at us, and for good reason. And I will explain why coming up on Vilitis on the News right after the legitimate news next on CKTB News. Can I say news one more time? I'm Gene Vilitis.
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4: This is your CKTV News. Good morning. I'm Matt Holmes. Here's what's making news. We're still waiting for more information this morning, but we do know that Niagara Regional Police are on the scene of a shooting in St. Catharines. It happened earlier this morning. A man's been taken to an out-of-town hospital for care. It happened around 7 o'clock in the area of Bunting Road and Carlton Street. There remains a heavy police presence in that area, the public being asked to stay away again. One man taken to hospital after a shooting in St. Catharines. Police asking everyone to avoid the area of Bunting Road near Carlton Street in St. Catharines. We're waiting on more information as the day moves along. Now, air quality, that's still a concern today as we remain under an orange air quality warning from Environment Canada. Niagara's Associate Medical Officer of Health says everyone is at risk. Dr. Angela Ma adds that those over the age of 65, young children, pregnant women, and those with lung or heart conditions should really be careful.
26: Those individuals, we do have a sort of lower threshold for reducing time spent outdoors, but really, especially in this situation where there's an orange alert out, many people should be reducing or completely avoiding their time spent outdoors.
4: The Air Quality Health Index expected to be very high risk this afternoon. Winds may change and offer some reprieve for Friday morning. Now, the forest fires up north, they've been devastating several communities.
5: This is harrowing wildfire videos and photos emerge online. In a video posted to social media late yesterday afternoon, Premier Doug Ford said fire crews are hard at work fighting more than 180 Ontario wildfires.
6: I want to give a big thank you to the incredible fire crews and emergency responders across the province who are working tirelessly to fight the forest fires we're seeing in Northern Ontario.
5: Ontario Green Party leader Mike Schreiner said Ford's progressive conservative government can no longer ignore the very real and dangerous impacts of the climate crisis.
4: Ontario's Natural Resource Minister Mike Harris says that several hundred highly trained Ontario wildland firefighters are being supported by nearly 40 aircraft, including helicopters and water bombers. Hamilton councillors have voted against temporarily freezing new data center projects after legal advice suggested that a major McMaster University proposal would be exempt anyway. Supporters wanted to develop rules addressing energy use, water consumption, and community benefits as AI-driven facilities expand. Opponents arguing that a moratorium could discourage investment and hurt a city that's already facing economic pressures from steel tariffs. An 18-year-old man has been arrested at Montreal's airport after being identified as a suspect in the trafficking of a woman here in Niagara. CKTV's Bonnie Heslop reports.
25: Niagara police say they worked with the Canada Border Services Agency and Montreal police to make an arrest. This follows the investigation of a woman being trafficked in Niagara earlier this spring. Police say 18-year-old Chandra Richards of Port Colborne, who is known as an event promoter and also uses the name Saint, was taken into custody at the Montreal Trudeau International Airport this week. He is charged with trafficking in persons, procuring, uttering threats, and forced marriage. Detectives believe there may be other victims, and they're asking anyone with information to call them. Reporting for CKTV News, I'm Bonnie Heslop.
4: City councillors, meantime, not prepared to approve a development in St. Catharines. The development in question is being proposed on Geneva Street between Scott and Linwell Road, just south of the North End Church.
7: It was formerly two single-family homes on this lot, and the developer was proposing a four-story apartment building with 50 units.
4: Mayor Matt Sisko says a number of residents speaking out against the scale of the development, saying it's too big for the area, which features mostly single-family homes. After a lengthy discussion, the plan was referred back to staff.
7: I don't know what the outcome will be. Council asked for it to go back to staff, staff to work with the developer to try and address some very, I think, real and important concerns that residents have.
4: The plan expected to be back before council next month. And flight attendants at WestJet voted more than 99% in favor of a strike mandate. Negotiations are scheduled to resume on Monday. The QP8125 president is disappointed that it's come to this.
9: As an 18-year WestJetter, this was definitely not something I ever envisioned. I've worked at this company and I've watched it change. I know for our flight attendants, this isn't easy, but we don't really have a choice. We need unpaid work addressed. We need to stop being amongst the lowest paid flight attendants in Canada, considering we're the second largest airline.
4: The mandate does not spark immediate job action, but does grant union officials the authority to call a strike after a cooling off period. For more local news that matters, go to cktvnews.com. Forecast, the orange warning for air quality concerns continue today. A high of 27, feeling like 30 this afternoon. Clear skies tonight, a low down to 20. Tomorrow, sunshine and 28. Maybe showers 27 on Saturday. I'm Matt Holmes for CKTV News, next in an hour.
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24: He's number one at stirring up number two. It's Gene Valaitis on CKTB News. Oy. Time for Valaitis on the News, the late edition.
14: And smoke got in your eyes. Yeah, let's talk about these forest fires and the smoke year after year after year after year. Does the Ontario government, does anybody know anything about forest management? Because this should not be happening year after year after year. I mean, just look at it outside. Yesterday and today. We're still going to have it hanging around like a dirty old rag tomorrow as well. Yesterday, we had the worst air pollution on the planet Earth. And it's not much any better today. And now, of course, it's heading into places like New York State. Hello, Western New York. Ohio, Illinois, Pennsylvania. And the Americans are really, you know what? They got mad at us the last time. Remember last summer? All these senators were sending letters up to Canada saying, do you guys know anything about forest management? Well, apparently we don't, because it keeps happening again and again and again. I wonder why. Let's see. Ford in 2019 cut the forest firefighting base budget by 67%, $142 million. How many firefighting bombers could we have purchased with that? Last year, another $42 million was cut, and here we are again. Now, what I'd like to know is, where is Jill Dunlop, and why haven't we heard from her? You know Jill. You haven't heard of Jill Dunlop? Well, she is the Minister of Emergency Preparedness and Response. I have not heard her respond to anything. And given the fact that it's happening again this summer, apparently Jill didn't do a lot of preventiveness or preparedness, because here we are with these fires. You know, there's so many fires that are completely out of control in northern Ontario. And Doug Ford says, we won't spare a penny, and thank God for the fire. Hey, Doug, you cut so much money from the forest firefighting budget, and I don't even know what sort of forest management plan we have. So here's the interesting thing. This morning, New York City has the worst air, just like us, on the planet Earth. And guess what's coming up on Sunday? The FIFA World Cup final in New Jersey. Now, we had Doug Gillum from the Weather Network on about an hour ago, and he was saying, well, things are going to shift, but, you know, it's not something you can forecast. Could you imagine if they have to postpone the World Cup final on Sunday because of poor air quality, and Ontario gets the blame? What a medal of honor that would be. Well, you know, the mess in the Middle East just continues to rock and roll. And, you know, I always look out for the price of gas for you guys. So here's what's happening this week. On Tuesday, gas went up 10 cents a liter. It's the orange man's fault, by the way, because he said, well, let's do what tolls in the Strait of Hormuz. I got that idea from the Gordie Howe Bridge. I'll go back now, get my stuff together. Tuesday, gas went up 10 cents a liter. Wednesday, up 2 cents a liter. Today, it's going up 2 cents a liter. Tomorrow, it's going up 2 cents a liter. Saturday, it's going up 2 cents a liter. That means in not even one whole week, the price of gas has gone up 16 cents a liter. Same deal for diesel. And we're just paying for everything. I wish I'd get this thing settled. This is a very, very, very disturbing story. It just makes you want, you know, you just never know who's out there. A Hamilton man is facing 136 charges after children were rescued from an online sexploitation thing happening in the Philippines. You're never going to believe this. This 42-year-old man allegedly paid for and directed a live stream of sexual abuse of children from Ontario in the Philippines. Well, they busted the guy in the Philippines. They rescued four children. They figured it all out after an investigation, and now this guy from Hamilton is facing 130 charges. Thankfully, the children were rescued. The case has not been tested in court. This guy will appear in court on July 31st. Charged is 42-year-old Stephen Tolles. Oh, the things you hear. Having a hard time with this one. Why is Mark Carney hiring an American for the Prime Minister's office? Like, could we not, in this country, find a Canadian for the job? Well, it appears to be a first. Canada's never had a chief operating officer in the Prime Minister's office, but now we do. Her name is Maya Johnson. She's an American, and she's a registered Democrat in the U.S., and she has ties to the campaigns of Hillary Clinton, Joe Biden, and Kamala Harris. Are you telling me we couldn't find one smart Canadian to do that job? Dude, I'll volunteer for it. That'd be really good. Unbelievable. Speaking of the Prime Minister, and thank you, Canadian Taxpayers Federation, we have the catering bill in for the big trip that the Prime Minister and company took on November 18th. Interesting one as well. This is last year. That's where the Prime Minister went to the G20 Leaders Summit in South Africa and stopped into Dubai on the way back home. Now, listen, I understand he has to go on these trips. And he should go on these trips. He's a prime minister. I don't have a problem with that. What I have a problem with is the catering bill that you and I pay for. And on this trip, it was $159,781.25. So far, in his first year in office, the prime minister has spent $1 million of our taxpayer dollars on in-flight catering in 1 year. I mean, the average Canadian family won't spend $159,000 on food in like 10 years. And here's another one I can't figure out. I mean, somebody explain this to me like I'm 12. The federal government will not accept any new applications this year from people who want to sponsor their parents and grandparents to come to Canada. There are 60,000 applications in progress, and the government expects to approve 15,000 parents and grandparents in each of the next 2 years. So they're saying, we got to slow down and we're not going to accept any applications. We have hallway health care. We have food inflation. You can't find a doctor. And some genius in Ottawa, the government, they said, well, let's let people sponsor their parents and grandparents. I mean, try to get a doctor. Grandparents need, health care. For the life of me, I can't figure it out. Remember we told you the story yesterday about the Ontario Minister of Tourism, Culture, and Scamming, or rather gaming? His name is Stan Cho. I renamed him Scam Cho. This guy lives 6 kilometers away from Queen's Park, but he took advantage of what they call special or unusual circumstances to get hotel rooms so he didn't have to go 6 kilometers to his home. He rang up a bill of $16,000. Well, the cock guy hit the fan. He's going to pay it back. And then we found out that a whole bunch of other Tory MPPs were doing the same. And the tab is astronomical. It's just incredible. Yesterday, Doug Ford said the party is over. They are going to eliminate that. So it was originally for things like a snowstorm. You're working at Queen's Park. Toronto gets dumped in snow. You can't get home. So, yeah, of course, we'll pay for your hotel room. But this guy, Scam Cho, $16,000, and he only lives a walk away. So apparently this whole program has been canceled by Doug Ford yesterday. It is about time. Guess who we're going to talk about that to? Laura Babcock. She's coming up next. How she has any hair left in her head, I have no idea. But let's get her take on that. And that's Vilaitis on the News, the late edition.
8: Orange warning out there for poor air quality. That has not changed, although I think I'm starting to see the tiniest slivers of blue sky outside my window. Hopefully that's a little upgraded to a little more than a couple slivers by tomorrow, but today, still expecting hazy conditions. 27 degrees for a high. 30 degrees is what it'll feel like. Overnight, it's going to be 20 degrees and more haze. Tomorrow, we're expecting the warning for air quality to be over. By then, obviously, we can't say that for sure, but if it is, then we're looking for 28 degrees tomorrow, sunny skies, humidex of 31. We are officially out of this heat warning that we had, the yellow warning that was plaguing us for much of the week. As of tomorrow, 24 degrees, 60% chance of showers, 24 degrees is your high. On Sunday, it'll be 22 with a mix of sun and cloud, and then on Monday, 23 and cloudy. Right now, it's 26, feels more like 30 with your CKTV News weather. I'm Alex Hobson.
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14: Okay, coming up before we land this baby at 12 noon, after the bottom of the hour, we'll talk to Gonzo. He's in the air chair for the drive coming up at 2 this afternoon. He's got a brand new poll of the day. We'll check out yesterday's results. We've got a top 10 list. And you know what? We just like getting together in the last half hour of the show and having a good yak. Every Thursday, I love welcoming back this guest. She is the president and CEO of Power Group Communications. You can read her on Substack. And of course, people all over the globe in more than 110 countries watch her on The O Show. Laura Babcock is back. Good morning.
0: Good morning, Gene. How are you doing?
14: Well, you know, we're going through the smoke here, and I've got to tell you, I'm tired of this, and I'll tell you why. It's year after year after year. We tick off our American friends because our smoke goes into their states. Now, last year, a number of senators wrote the province of Ontario, and they said, do you guys not know anything about forest management? So here we are again, air quality yesterday and today, the worst on the planet Earth. I'm hearing Doug Ford on the news saying, we will spare no expense fighting these. Doug Ford cut forest firefighting, the base budget, by $184 million. But he's on the news today like, I'm the hero and I'm supporting everybody. This is why it keeps happening year after year after year.
0: It's disgusting. And yesterday, I couldn't have been more furious because I woke up to the smell when I went outside early to do the flowers. I looked online and I saw people with the likes of Arlene Dickinson talking about the forest fires around Thunder Bay and all this stuff. And I thought, oh my God, okay, surely this, you know, there's a crisis here. It's an emergency. The premier is going to be talking about this. I went to his social media and you know what I found, Gene? On his social media, all he had up yesterday until, I don't know, noon or something, like hours behind everybody else, was a Tim Hortons ad where he's promoting Camp Day. And listen, there's nothing wrong with Camp Day. And, you know, should a private company that's foreign-owned be able to promote its own charity days? Sure. If the premier wants to do a one-off to help a charity, okay, I guess. That's fine. But not when the rest of the province is waiting for leadership. In

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1: Toronto, when I was young, I don't remember these forest fires and this kind of smoke. It's a climate change event. We all know that. The world is much hotter than it was. And then we get these super rain downpours that flood everything. It's, again, climate change. Where's the mitigation? Where's the investment? This premier has let down this province, and I think he needs to resign. Add on top of that, I'm sure you're going to bring up the scandal about his MPPs. He's in a hotel room.
2: Oh, yeah. Well, yeah. Well, let's save that for just a second. I'm going to get to that. But my question is, where is Jill Dunlop?
1: Right?
2: Yeah.
1: Where are they?
2: No. But where specifically is Jill Dunlop? Have you ever heard of her?
1: Isn't she supposed to be responsible in some way for fire management? I mean, I've seen her name come up 65 times, yeah. Like, where's Waldo in the last 24 hours?
2: Yeah. The Minister of Emergency Preparedness and Response. Where's the response? Jill, where are you?
1: Right. And so if I'm someone in Northern Ontario who, like, this air is so bad, Gene, that you can get cancer from it, right? And so I just have to make a point on this because someone reminded me. Not only was the premier who MIA yesterday, and he likes to take all the video and photo ops, so, you know, Jill should be doing her job, but he's the boss. The leadership, the accountability falls on him. Where was he yesterday? Shilling for Tim Hortons. Where was he during the height of the pandemic when everyone was freaking out? Shilling for Tim Hortons. So, I mean, I don't know what this premier's priorities are, but they don't seem to be Ontario.
2: Well, here's something to consider, and I came up with this morning, and, you know, I'm not the brightest guy in the room, but I really thought this one out, and it was validated by Doug Gilm of the Weather Network I had on. You know, the smoke doesn't stop at the border, and the air quality in New York City is as bad as it is here in southern Ontario. Now, the World Cup, the finale, the final game, is to be played in an outdoor stadium in New Jersey on Sunday. Now, Doug couldn't predict if it's going to clear up, but if it doesn't, the World Cup finale could be postponed on Sunday, and it will be the fault of Ontario. Could you imagine?
1: Well, I hope not, for the sake of the players, because, you know, and the fans and everybody else, and the economy there. And, like, the World Cup, I'm a huge World Cup fan. It is the biggest single sporting event in the world. So hopefully we didn't screw it up to that level. But, and I have a friend's wedding outside at a golf course on Saturday, and I'm really, really hoping for his sake that it clears up before then as well. I mean, there's a lot of stuff going on, right? And I care about the 85,000 people in homelessness in Doug Ford's Ontario. You know, who is bringing them out of this air quality? You know, wealth is health, right? If you've got money to sit inside air conditioning, like I kept my entire family inside yesterday, good for you. You can work from home. You can drive in an air-conditioned car to work. But so many other people in the service sector in this province, people who have low-paying jobs, people who can't take a day off, have to take public transit, people who are homeless, this is literally life and death air quality for them. And what is our premier doing about it? What is Jill Dunlop doing about it? A hell's a nothing. And, you know, saying that he'll spare no expense, that's the line from Jurassic Park. And if anyone saw Jurassic Park, Gene, they would know that I spared no expense didn't keep the people from dying from the dinosaurs when the fences went down. So for him to use that line, I mean, I'm going to go crazy on tonight's Social Scandal panel. But, like, the spared no expense thing, it's actually ironic because it failed horrifically and people died in the movie.
2: Yeah. Yesterday, I renamed Ontario's Minister of Tourism, Culture, and Gaming from Stancho to Scamcho. The Queen's Park has this thing, accommodation for special or unusual circumstances. And I get it. If Toronto has a big snowstorm, you can't make it home. Yeah, stay at a hotel. I totally get it. Unfortunately, Scamcho lives a short walk away from Queen's Park, and between 23 and 2026, this guy racked up taxpayer Toronto accommodation bills and hotels for $16,000, and then when

0: caca hit the fan, we find that a total of 16 Tory MPPs have stayed in hotels with chocolate on the pillow for $107,000. I mean, did they really think they could get away with this?
1: Listen, you know, as someone who owns my own company and pays my own salary, I have to stay in Toronto hotel rooms when I train my clients. I am not on the public dime, and I'm not getting paid a salary by the public like they are. They're easily six figures, right, these MPPs. So it's absolutely ridiculous. And when Doug Ford, when he's finally challenged on this, came up with the party on the taxpayer dollar is over or ending. No, actually, your government is partying on the taxpayer dollars, whether it's in these expensive hotel rooms because they can't pay for their own hotel room on their six-figure salary. Ridiculous. And also, the gravy plane, it's still airborne. We didn't let him buy it, so what does he do? He leases it at 10 grand an hour or some insane thing. He's still flying on that little jet he wanted. He's like Trump with his Qatari jet that he needs to be on. I mean, these guys are ridiculous. They have absolutely no concern for the taxpayer. Doug Ford is partying on our dime, and his air quality, God forbid, might kill somebody because he's not investing in forest fire management and he wasn't even around to deal with the crisis yesterday. He's the most unpopular premier in this country. 70% of Ontarians want him gone, and I think he should resign. I think he's well past the point of being in touch with the needs of the people of this province, Gene. I've had it.
0: I know you have. What's coming up on the O Show today?
1: Well, the scandal panel. I think one of them might be up at the cottage, too. So I can't imagine the conversation we're going to be having about Ford, about this scandal. We're also going to touch on the political violence in Nova Scotia. I've got no tolerance at all. I don't care what your cause is. You don't get to smash a premier's window. We fight back on premiers with our words and with our voting and with our peaceful protest, nothing less. And then, of course, I'm going to have another Big Charlie Angus show, our power cast, on Sunday. And I might sneak in, actually, another great O Show this weekend with Bob Pickard, about what's going on in Alberta. He works out of Calgary. So lots coming up on the O Show on YouTube, Gene.
0: All right. Fantastic. We'll be watching it on YouTube. That's great.
1: Hey, awesome.
0: When are you going to start doing like 50 shows a week?
1: I feel like I'm hitting five a week with or without effort. I've got a lineup of guests that I keep trying to shuffle around. I'm going on holiday next week, but I'm going to try to sneak a couple of shows in. So I won't be able to do this show, but I'm going to try to pre-post maybe some O shows or come up with some fresh ones if there's a crisis. But I'm trying to take a break.
0: Good for you. You need it. You work hard. Have a good week off. We'll see you in 2 weeks from now.
1: And everyone, be careful in the air out there.
0: Yeah,
1: thanks
0: absolutely.
1: So much.
0: There she goes, Laura Babcock. Watch the O Show on YouTube. Millions of people do, and I mean millions of people do. Okay, let's take a break. When we return, we'll talk to John Gonzo. He's in the air chair for The Drive. It starts at 2. He's next on CKTB News, and I'm Gene Velitis.
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7: This is your CKTV News. I'm Bonnie Heslop. Here's what's making news. Air quality still a concern today as we remain under an orange air quality warning from Environment Canada. Niagara's Associate Medical Officer of Health says everyone is at risk. Dr. Angela Ma adds that those over the age of 65, young children, pregnant women, and those with lung or heart conditions should be very careful. The air quality index is expected to be very high this afternoon. A man has been shot in St. Catharines. Police say the investigation is still in the early stages, but the man was taken to an out-of-town hospital for care. It happened this morning in the area of Bunting Road and Carlton Street. There continues to be a heavy police presence in the area. Police asking you to stay out of that area. Taking a look at your weather forecast, we remain under the orange air quality warning. Today, widespread smoke, high of 27, feeling more like 30, and the UV index is 9. That's considered very high.
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0: All right, coming up at 2 o'clock this afternoon, it's called The Drive, and the host is Gonzo. He'll be in the air chair, and he joins us every morning at this time so we can talk about things. Good morning. How are you doing today?
17: Good morning, Gene. How are you?
0: I'm good. Still sucking up that terrible, terrible air. Man, it's pretty bad today again.
17: Yeah, I might have to avoid outside again today. Hopefully, it looks like it might be getting better tomorrow as the winds kind of swing around a different direction. So,
0: yeah, you know what? I had Doug Gillum on from the Weather Network earlier today on the broadcast. And, you know, I was saying if it rains, he goes, yeah, it'll clear it up a little. He said, but the other side of that coin is rain is from a low pressure system moving in. So it clears the air for a little while. But as the low pressure area continues to move south, it gets the smoke and it sucks it back in. So he said there may be, you know, a bit of a break. But he said it's not over yet, and we could get more smoky days. So, you know, I'm driving into work, and here's what I'm thinking, John. And, I mean, this is a very real possibility. I mentioned it to Doug, and he said, well, you may have a point. Today, and the Americans are really, they're angry at us because we don't do anything about forest management, and year after year, they get all of Ontario's bad smoke. So here's what I'm thinking. The FIFA World Cup will be played on Sunday in New Jersey at an open stadium. Now, Doug couldn't predict this, but he agreed that there is a very real possibility that come Sunday, they could have the world's worst air quality. And would that mean, could you imagine this for a badge of honor? Could you imagine the finale of the World Cup being postponed because of Ontario?
17: Yeah, 6 billion people going to be watching that, Gene, and yeah, that's a really interesting point. I hadn't thought of that. However, it kind of leads me to wonder about the Hamilton Tiger Cat game on against the Argonauts, which is usually a full house at the Donut Box on Saturday night, too. So there's something to consider also.
0: Yikes. I just don't know. And, you know, and the thing is, Laura Babcock and I were just talking about this. Doug Ford is, we will spare no expense. And the fact of the matter is, since 2019, Doug Ford has cut almost $185 million from the forest firefighting base budget. So we will spare, you know, we don't do forest management properly. And, you know, and the other thing I was wondering about, and I've asked everybody today, and everybody's going, who, what, when? Where's Jill Dunlop?
17: Yeah.
0: Do you know who she is?
17: Well, I think, she's the Minister of Natural Resources, correct?
0: Well, something like that. But you're smart because you're a news guy like me. Not that I'm saying I'm smart. But, I mean, we haven't heard from her. She's a Minister of Emergency Preparedness and Response. Jill, you have not responded.
17: Yeah, and you know, to be fair, this has been a problem across the entire country too. We've seen this problem repeatedly year after year, and it's, you know, the water bombers. You know, we don't prioritize that stuff. It doesn't seem like so. Perhaps if this is a way, you know, these fires were started by natural causes, which is lightning, and forests. We have some of the, what do we have, 9% of the world's trees, Gene? So, I mean, obviously these things are going to happen from time to time, too. Seems to be happening more, although I've seen data that shows that that's not necessarily the case. Just the same, we're threatening communities up north. There's a lot of people having to evacuate, and this is obviously a serious thing.
0: Well, we would have a lot more bombers, those big water bombers, had Ford not cut $185 million from the budget. And summer after summer. You know, if I was living in the United States, I would be so ticked off at us right now. Because this isn't, I mean, you know, the smoke doesn't stop at the border. It's just...
17: No, it passes customs every time.
0: Yep.
17: And, well, to be fair, some of these fires started in the United States, too. It's not in the, like you say, lightning's not going to pay attention to borders either. And, you know, unfortunately for the Americans, I've seen the map of the smoke. It goes like all the way from northern, Ontario all the way down to New York City, basically. So, like you say, that could affect the World Cup on the weekend. It does look better in the forecast, but I hadn't considered the angle you just mentioned about low pressure.
0: Yeah. Well, it's going to be interesting to see. Listen, I don't want the World Cup to be postponed, and I don't want people saying, what's the name of that province that wrecked my Sunday? Is that right?
17: Yeah. No, hopefully everything works out. We'll have to watch the Ticat game, too, and see what happens there.
0: Yeah, we'll be on top of that. How was yesterday's Gonzo poll of the day?
17: It was kind of eye-opening, Gene. I, you know, with the story out of Ottawa and people not getting covered for flooding that happened on Canada Day, that mass rain that we got that interrupted so many of those outdoor festivals that I saw on my feed. Thoughts on insurance? I'm going to continue this one today, Gene, because it's worth a two-day sample.
0: Sure.
17: And leading this particular poll so far, the categories are feeling safe and well-covered, a necessary evil, it's getting too expensive, too much small print, and after paying my whole life, I have been let down. And you answered that one yesterday, Gene, because you've had your own personal experiences. Like, well, 31.6% of the people that responded agreed with you. That's the number one answer so far, Gene.
0: Yeah. Well, you know, it's interesting. I think we all go through it. If you have life insurance, you reach certain milestones, and all of a sudden you get a letter from the insurance company saying, oh, yeah, you just turned 60, so we're going to jack your rates up. Oh, you just turned 65, we're going to put your rates up. And, yeah. you know, they want you to take a physical and give blood, and they come to your place, do blood pressure, and this and that and the other thing. And like I said, insurance companies do two things really, really well. Great TV commercials. And number two, trying not to pay when you make a claim. And if you've ever gone, well, for example, there's a big insurance company who have their head office on Bloor Street near Jarvis in Toronto. Just look at the manicured state of that building. It almost resembles Buckingham Palace. Now, they don't make anything. They collect money from us. And guess what? That place is beautiful. It's Shangri-La on Bloor Street. And
17: yeah, some of the middleman businesses in the world, Gene, are fantastic. I mean, what a super business to be in. It's regulated, so it can't lose money. Like, what a gig.
0: Yeah.
17: I mean, you know, and you can't do anything without it. Mm-hmm. And I understand the concept of insurance. It's a social concept. I mean, we share the roads, so we have to share the danger of the roads. You know, I get that. Funny, as you were speaking, tying the first place position was the second place position. So obviously you're moving the needles here, Gene. 30% saying, and now tied with the 30% saying, after paying my whole life, I've been let down. Now 30% also tying for first saying, it's getting too expensive. Yeah. And in third place, too much small print at 25%, 15% saying it's a necessary evil, but not one response saying I'm feeling safe and well covered. I thought we'd hear some of that.
0: Yeah, it's interesting. You know, the other thing I don't understand, and this is, you know, language. You can scam people on language. You know, it's called life insurance. It's death insurance.
17: Yes.
0: When you kick the bucket, somebody who you love will hopefully get the money left from your
17: enough
0: policy.
17: To pay for your funeral or something.
0: Yeah. I mean, you know, language changes everything. You know, some brilliant guy came up with the phrase fast food. It's brilliant. But you know what? Take the S out of fast food, and what do you have? You have what it is, fat food. So, you know, one letter can change everything. One word can change everything. And the insurance companies, man, they're scam artists. That's all I can say. I know so many people who have been let down. And look at it, like you said, on Canada Day in Ottawa. You know, you have a flood. What do they call it? An act of God, groundwater, you know, we can't pay.
17: Words,
0: we can't,
17: as you say.
0: Yeah, yeah,
17: words.
0: Yeah, we can't pay your claim because, you know, firefighters' boots aren't rubbery enough. I mean, everything in the book, right?
17: Caveats, yes.
0: Yeah.
17: And it's all designed. You know, I told you the story about, you know, in 2018, having just missed a EF3 tornado by a mile up the road, which wiped out our village of Dunrobin. And I saw it. I was a part of it. I was part of the fundraising. I was part of helping out. And I sat down with so many people who were fighting their insurance companies. And when I sat down with them, it was a year and a half later. Still fighting after a tornado Can you imagine trying to weasel your way out of a payment for somebody that just had their house leveled?
0: Yeah, no kidding. I mean, I'm speechless. I mean, I've just seen it too many times. And you think you're covered, and all of a sudden, oh, well, you know, you didn't read Clause 21A about groundwater.
17: Yeah, people need some support in times of trouble. I get that there's fraud out there, but it's gone way beyond that.
0: Well,
17: way beyond that.
0: I will look forward to the results of today's poll when you're back here on Monday. Shall we get to our top 10 list? I'm enjoying this one. I'm enjoying this top 10 list, by the way.
17: Yeah, so it's a summer blockbuster. Since there's some big movies, Gene, there's no two ways about it. Our number five picks, you picked The Hebrew Hammer. It was Ratatouille for Alex. I took Star Wars. I remember seeing that at the drive-in with my family, and it was impressive. And Jenny took The Avengers, so one of the Marvel movies. So we're doing number four today, and you guys always launch it.
0: All right. I found this movie hysterical, to be quite honest with you. The casting was brilliant. It was Danny DeVito and Bette Midler. And the movie is called Ruthless People. And in the movie, Danny DeVito and Bette Midler are married. And Danny DeVito's character, the husband, hates Bette Midler's character, his wife, and he sets out to kill her. and what happens in the movie? I mean, this is like a laugh out loud, really great movie to watch. Danny DeVito and Bette Midler in Ruthless People.
17: Danny DeVito is hot. He must have went, I think, about four or five movies in a row that were just priceless. Mm-hmm. And he was perfect in them. So, yeah, he had a real good streak going on, Danny DeVito there. Well, you know, the Twins era.
0: Yeah.
17: He was good. Okay, Alex.
0: I was sad when he broke up with his wife. I don't know why, but I just thought they were a perfect couple.
17: Right. I didn't even know that happened.
0: Years ago.
17: Yeah.
18: All right. For my pick at number four, this movie came out, I think I was 7 years old when it came out, so I didn't watch it when it actually came out for obvious reasons.
0: Do you have to do that to us? I absolutely do,
18: Gene.
0: Because Gonzo and I are a little more... shall we say, experience.
18: It is a necessary thing that I have to bring up every time I make a point.
0: It makes me laugh. I don't get angry. It does make me laugh.
18: Anyway, this movie I did end up watching for real, though, probably within the last 5 years at some point. I'm going with Superbad at number four.
0: Oh, yeah. Yeah.
18: What a movie.
0: What year did that come out?
18: 2007, I think.
0: Oh, jeez.
17: You're going to be happy to know, Alex. I'm sure you lean on some bass players in your life. And we're going to do our next list is going to be our top 10 bass players.
18: Oh, I'm excited for that one. I'm excited for that one.
17: Okay. I don't know, Gene, what are you thinking about that one?
0: I like that because, you know, when you think of bass players, they're disrespected. And they're very different in the band. Like sometimes the band doesn't talk to the bass player. And the bass player generally doesn't have any groupies.
17: It's like being a punter on a football team.
0: Yeah, you're right. or even worse, being the water boy.
18: You know, being in the music industry, I can say that drummers are often talked about like that too. Yeah. I think the funniest comparison that I've ever heard was that because it makes no sense, but it also makes perfect sense, is that drummers are to a band what goalies are to a hockey team.
17: Yeah.
18: In that they're just characters.
0: Funny. Yeah.
18: They're characters.
17: Oh, totally characters. And, you know, when I would go backstage back in the days and we were fortunate enough to do that or I cared to do it, I would always found myself hanging out with the rhythm section. Yeah. And the singer would have gone back to the hotel with a towel wrapped around his neck. And then I'd be partying all night with the drummer and the bass player.
18: Yep. Yeah, they're just a different breed. I don't know what it is, but you got to be a specific type of person to be one of those, a drummer or a bass player.
0: Yeah, so. Absolutely.
17: But no good band is without a great rhythm section.
0: Exactly. You
17: know? Yeah.
0: Exactly. Yeah.
17: It's like an offensive line in football.
18: Yeah.
17: Without one of those, good luck, your quarterback's getting killed.
18: They do the dirty work, and eventually, if you have one of the best, you realize how valuable they are.
0: Absolutely.
17: Oh, and there's some good ones.
18: Yep.
17: I can't wait to do this one. I think I thought of you when I put this one together, and we have done drummers, singers, guitar players, and I thought this is unfair. We haven't done bass players. No fair.
18: It's pretty fitting that the one that we skipped over was the bassist. The top 10 bassist list
17: says it all.
0: All right.
17: Hey, time to pay homage now.
0: What's coming up on the show?
17: Franco Terrazano is going to join us today. Excellent. And we're going to talk more about tax the rich. Tax the rich. Is that working? Let's look at the data. And the food professor joins us today, too.
0: Wow. Man, what a lineup. That's great. I know it's a weekend light for you today. Bonnie's in tomorrow. So thanks for all you do. I'll be listening and can't wait to talk to you on Monday morning.
17: We'll see you guys next week.
0: All right. There he goes. Gonzo in the air chair with the drive at 2 this afternoon. Okay, let's take one last look at what I'm calling the weather, the smoke in the weather on CKTV News. Here's Alex.
18: Yep, this is hopefully the last time this week that I'll have to bring up an orange warning or anything involving air quality. We all know that forest fires up north are making conditions pretty hazy right now, and that's what you can expect for the next 24 hours or so. Today's high is 27. Smoke on the Humidex is going to be around 30, so that is a positive here. The heat warning is passed over. No more 40-degree Humidexes or anything. Overnight, it's going to be 20 degrees with more haze. Tomorrow, it'll be 28 degrees if the haze passes and a Humidex of 31. Saturday, it's going to be 24 with showers. Sunday, 22 with a mix of sun and cloud. And then on Monday, 23 and cloudy. Right now, it's 26. Humidex is making it feel like 30. With your CKTV News weather forecast, I'm Alex Hobson.
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0: Alex, there you go. Another one in the can. But listen to this. Not only the fastest.
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18: no
0: 3 hours
18: way.
0: In radio. Yes.
18: Wow. So we're both accepting in two checks today.
0: That's right.
18: That's pretty insane. Hopefully you can make it home and fit them into your car.
0: I will. All right. Nice job, buddy.
18: Yeah, thanks, Gene.
0: Okay, coming up tomorrow, it's Friday. That means Artificial Intelligence for Beginners. Ledke has a take. Jim Slotek's here with movies and entertainment and stuff like that. Stuart Irvine will be here. The serial entrepreneur will have Velitis on the news. My take on what's happening, the early and late edition. And the interview of the week. We'll check in with Bonnie Heslop, too. Man, a packed show tomorrow. As for today, we hope you learned something, we hope you were entertained, and we hope you're back here tomorrow morning at 9:05, right here on CKTV News, your trusted voice. And this trusted voice is Gene Velitis.
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27: In the news, air quality is still a concern today as we remain under an orange air quality warning from Environment Canada. Niagara's Associate Medical Officer of Health says everyone is at risk with poor air quality. Dr. Angela Ma adds that those over the age of 65, young children, pregnant women, and those with lung or heart conditions should really be careful.
28: Those individuals, we do have a sort of lower threshold for reducing time spent outdoors, but really especially in this situation where there's an orange alert out, many people should be reducing or completely avoiding their time spent outdoors.
27: The Air Quality Health Index is expected to be very high this afternoon. Winds may change and offer some relief by tomorrow. For now, everyone should watch for symptoms such as eye, nose, or throat pain, along with coughing or shortness of breath. Ontario's Emergency Preparedness Minister says the province may not have enough resources to meet the needs of communities that are ready to evacuate from dozens of wildfires. Several of the communities in Ontario's north are not accessible by road, so it's likely there will be evacuations that need to be done by air. Canadian Press reporter Hannah Stolz says the province is asking the federal government for help.
29: Premier Doug Ford has said crews and aircrafts are hard at work fighting more than 180 wildfires across northern Ontario, and the province will spare no expense in keeping people safe. Ontario Emergency Preparedness Minister Jill Donlop says 15 communities have already started evacuations or are considering them. She says the situation may continue to escalate rapidly.
27: Ontario is asking the federal government to make sure that aircraft and crews could be deployed in 24 hours or less in case the province needs assistance. There was a shooting in St. Catharines this morning. Police say the investigation is in the early stages, but a man was shot. He was taken to an out-of-town hospital for care. It happened in a parking lot in the area of Bunting Road and Carlton Street. There continues to be a heavy police presence in the area. A crackdown on open-air drug use has led to a bunch of arrests in Niagara Falls. CKTV's Matt Holmes.
6: Niagara Regional Police were on patrol in the area of Main Street and Ferry Street on Wednesday, and during a two-hour stretch, seven people were arrested for open-air drug usage. 45-year-old Ashley Donovan was picked up for having an outstanding warrant. Meantime, officers also witnessed a drug deal. 54-year-old Charmaine Taylor was arrested, is now facing a slew of drug trafficking charges. Police seizing roughly $1,000 worth of hydromorphone tablets, fentanyl, and heroin. Anyone with information about any of the incidents has to contact the NRP. For CKTV News, I'm Matt Holmes.
27: Meta Platforms has started notifying parents using Instagram supervision tools if their teen is discussing suicide or self-harm with chatbot Meta AI. Professor of Child and Youth Studies at Brock University, Shauna Pomerantz, says it's a good idea, but likely to be bypassed by crafty kids.
8: Young people are very good at just figuring out words to use that don't trip the wires. And I think that's going to be a hole or a flaw in the system. And so while I do think this is a step in the right direction, I also think that Meta and parents have to be practical and aware and honest about young people's abilities to circumvent any kind of surveillance.
27: Meta says the new alerts launched today in Canada, the US, UK, and Australia, and they'll be rolled out globally by the end of the year. More than 12 days after Mississippi teen Nolan Wells was seen alive, investigators are now one step closer to accessing his cell phone in an effort to piece together what happened in the hours before the 18-year-old reportedly drowned. ABC's Aaron Katursky.
10: The parents of Nolan Wells say they're ready to share their son's cell phone with the authorities investigating his death.
11: We will have a mutual inspection of the cell phone with our experts and their experts.
10: His mother tracked the phone to someone who was with Wells on Horn Island and suggested some content may have been deleted.
27: And your weather forecast, the orange air quality warning continues. Widespread smoke today, high of 27, feeling more like 30. The UV index 9 or very high. I'm Bonnie Heslop for CKTB News.
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13: Announcement, we're going to head there live shortly, plus lots of air quality issues and, of course, those out-of-control fires burning in a couple of provinces. So let's get straight to a rundown of what we're covering and why.
14: The Rundown.
13: Start off with those fires because they are impacting thousands of people right across the country. The Canadian Interagency Forest Fire Center, in fact, says that as of this week, there are roughly 838 active forest fires across the country. The largest concentration of them found in Quebec. There are 190 burning there. Ontario closely behind the Quebec with 184 burning in the province of Ontario. 483 wildfires recorded inside Ontario's fire region in 2026, and that compares to 351 last year. The 10-year average for that is 320. So it's a, you know, all that to say, it's a busy year for firefighters and certainly having a big impact on communities. There are more than a dozen remote communities, in fact, in northwestern Ontario that have been evacuated. Armstrong, Lac La Croix First Nation, White Sand First Nation, Gull Bay First Nation. We're going to talk in a few moments to the National Chief of the Assembly of First Nations about getting help to those First Nations, the number of people who have been evacuated. But there are a number of communities basically in northwestern Ontario that are under evacuation notice right now. Dr. Sean Aaron is a respirologist with the Ottawa Hospital. He says that air quality in some areas today represents a real health risk for people who are pregnant or have certain medical conditions.
2: This is air quality that is going to be at the highest extreme level for hazard for human health. So if you are pregnant and you're living in Detroit or Toronto, you should not go outside today. You should stay indoors in air conditioning. Try, if you have a HEPA filter, run the HEPA filter indoors as well. If you have a history of lung disease, that is asthma or COPD or lung fibrosis, or you have a history of heart disease, please don't go outside in these environments because it really can be hazardous and dangerous to your health.
13: All right, that is Dr. Sean Aaron talking about the impacts of these fires on air quality in other places. The smoke is, you know, as far south as you heard him say, of Detroit, Toronto, various places in the along the border in the United States, but even a little bit south of the border as well. So we're going to keep our eye on those air quality conditions, and we're going to talk to Dave Phillips coming up live a little bit later on in the program about what, you know, how long those conditions will persist for, which cities are experiencing it the worst. And then we'll talk to another doctor later about what you can do to kind of deal with some of the health impacts of that smoke. The town of Ignace, Ontario, which is about 250 kilometers northwest of Thunder Bay, is one of those communities dealing with the fire quite actively. Chief Administrative Officer Aaron Gullen spoke to CTV about how they're preparing.
9: We've already contacted Dryden and informed them that they're likely going to receive an influx of residents. We've also contacted bus services for residents that might not otherwise have transportation or have mobility issues. So they are on standby. We currently have a list going around town just to notify us of who might not be able to meet at an evacuation site.
13: So lots of coverage coming up. The latest on the trajectory of those fires, our reporter Scott Hurst will join us. And then we're going to talk to a doctor about the health impacts. And we'll also get a reading from climatologist David Phillips on how long these are going to last and the conditions around whether they get worse or better anytime soon. Right now, I want to swing over to London, Ontario, where Prime Minister Mark Carney is just about to start taking questions from reporters after making a defense-related announcement.
15: 40 Howe Bridge. Canada spent $6.4 billion. Dollars to build it. Is the Canadian debt repayment on the bridge included as expenses before profits are split with the U.S.?
16: Well, let me say first of all that we're very pleased that the prospect of the bridge opening later this month. This is good for Canada, good for the United States, both in the short term and the long term. What we have with the agreement with the U.S. Is as follows. Let me start with what it isn't. It's not splitting the tolls of the bridge. It is an agreement for 15 years to split net revenues. Splitting of tolls, any sharing of the toll revenue won't happen until all of the debt is repaid. We will split net revenues over the course of the first 15 years, and those net revenues are after operational costs. So it's manning the toll booths, it's maintenance, it's snow removal, a series of other operational costs. We expect that after those costs, for the first few years, net revenues will be modest. In fact, we expect them to be negative, as traffic ramps up. So negative to modest in the first few years. And what's been designed is an alignment of incentives so that when the splitting begins, all of the portions that go to the U.S. government will be reinvested in economic development, regional economic development in the area, the U.S. side of the area, obviously, which is pro-cyclical. It reinforces, you know, more traffic, higher revenues, more investment, and that's the way it moves forward. The underlying agreement that we have with Michigan remains the same. And so no sharing of tolls until all the debt is repaid. So it's a good deal for both sides. It gets things moving. And, you know, that's in the spirit of today's announcement, which is to get things moving.
15: Are you able to provide more information about the deal? Some sources are from to us and to Bloomberg and Reuters are saying it's a 50% split, I guess, once the sharing starts happening. And if this is a Canadian project, why did you have to start giving? Why did you decide to start giving some of the revenue away?
16: The first thing is you quoted the overall amount of the capital investment of the project, around $6.5 billion. What we're talking about is very modest relative to the size of that. Okay, that's the first thing, just to give sense. The second is that, as I'm going to repeat myself, but I think it's an important point, that it's aligned, the incentives are aligned here, because the reinvestment in regional economic development on the Michigan side, mainly the Michigan side, that's obviously good for Michigan, but it's also good for Canada because it's going to reinforce the traffic. So we see the incentive alignment is a reasonable discussion. It's a good deal for Canada, good for the U.S., and it's great for both countries to have this bridge open, and we're looking forward to, you know.
15: Is it 50%?
1: Thank you. Next question.
3: Mr. Prime Minister, Jerry DeWan from CTV News London. This region has among the highest unemployment levels of anywhere across the country. How are we looking to use this to address those concerns?
16: Yeah, well, my caucus colleagues from the region are here. We are very focused on exactly this issue. Part of the answer is in today's announcement. It's providing not just the scale of the investment, but also the certainty of a partnership. So longer-term certainty, which of course is going to help GDLS invest and build out as well. And this is where some of the international travel that we've been doing, the international meetings we've had, the deepening of our partnership with NATO, our agreement, for example, with Europe to be part of their defense procurement, the work we're doing with Gulf allies, this is where it starts to come together, because it reinforces the efforts of the company, which has always been very successful in exports. About 80% of the production goes for export from here, but it's reinforcing that opportunity in this more dangerous world. So that's a component in the defense sector, the defense industrial sector. At the same time, we need to help build out the supply chain in this sector and other sectors.
1: All right, that is Prime Minister Mark Carney taking a few questions from reporters. There are many more to come. We'll share with you the answers throughout the next hour and a half as we progress through our program. The big news there on the Gordie Howe Bridge, not a lot of clarity from the Prime Minister. We'll try and unpack it with our panel coming up. After a short break, though, back to our top story, those out-of-control fires and...
27: We remain under an orange air quality warning from Environment Canada, warning us of poor air quality today with widespread smoke. High of 27, feeling more like 30, and the UV index is 9. That's very high. Tonight, widespread smoke at continuing, low of 20. Tomorrow, we'll start to see smoke clearing, then sunshine, high of 28, feeling more like 31. I'm Bonnie Heslop for CKTV News.
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13: Welcome back. 20 minutes past the top of the hour. Good to be with you today. Lots going on in particular in central Canada when it comes to out-of-control forest fires. 838 active forest fires, right now. The majority in Quebec, 190, and Ontario at 184. Scott Hurst is a CTV National News correspondent, has more on this. Hi, Scott. Welcome back to the show. Thanks for making the time.
35: Yeah, thank you.
13: What's the most important thing we have to know about the current situation?
35: Yeah, it is a very extreme situation right now for many in northern Ontario. Of course, there are millions across the province and beyond that are feeling those secondary effects of the wildfire smoke. But, you know, there are some 180 fires currently burning in the province of Ontario. And we do know now that the province have formally requested assistance from the Government of Canada. And the federal government says that they are also providing air support in this firefight. We also have some numbers from the Premier of Ontario, who says there are more than 150 fire crews and nearly 50 water bombers and helicopters currently deployed to this firefight, and more than a dozen communities are either already initiating evacuations or considering evacuations in their communities to protect the residents, of course, from these fast-moving fires that are threatening so many communities. As I mentioned, roughly 180 fires burning right now throughout the province, and according to official tracking, Vashi, that's impacting more than 600,000 hectares. That's some 6,000 square kilometers currently being burned in the province. Several First Nations in the region have suffered extensive damage and destruction already, as I mentioned, forcing residents to flee. The Collins First Nation, some 200 kilometers from Thunder Bay, the chief there says significant damage has already occurred to homes and community buildings in the area, so residents forced out now, not knowing if their homes are even standing and how the community might be impacted. The RCMP in the region, Vashi, are also helping with the effort to get people out and advising, of course, anyone else who might be close to an active fire right now to be ready to go at a moment's notice. So the situation is quite extreme for many people in the northwestern part of the province and impacting many First Nation communities in the region, Vashi.
1: I know you mentioned the request to the federal government.

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1: Is everywhere in across the province, maybe not up in Timmins and Moosonee and along Hudson Bay coast, but it's pretty well taken over the province. You're right, a little less in the Ottawa Valley, and the situation looks like it's going to improve in eastern Ontario through the day. And you see the smoke also lingering between Chicago and Boston and Washington and New York, and certainly we'll be hearing about that. But it really has been, Toronto has been so far about 32 hours in the smoke, probably another 12 hours because there is some slight improvement coming, but it was a pretty bad yesterday. I mean, it was just apocalyptic. It was just almost like the Twilight Sagas. It was that kind of environment. And I remember going around to a couple of businesses and asking, well, how was business today? And we had nobody. Nobody was in. People were doing what they should have done, is to stay in. So what we see is, of course, many, many hours of smoke so far, and we see some improvement coming. We see improvement tonight, for example, certainly in the Ottawa Valley and say, Kingston, eastern Ontario, may improve later today. I see that the air quality health index was from 8, now it's 7, and likely be 3 or 4 later today or tomorrow. So that's good. We're also seeing some areas like Toronto, Kitchener, Hamilton, we say air quality improves Friday morning. Some areas, it is just, we don't even say when it's likely to end. Places like in the fire area, Manitoulin Island, Sault Ste. Marie, down to Windsor, London, Sarnia, just very poor air quality and reduced visibility, but no end in sight. But there is some hope coming. We see Saturday. Saturday, it's a weekend, but it's welcome precipitation is coming. Not enough to extinguish the flames up in northwest Ontario. We're talking about maybe, 10 to 20, maybe 20, 30 millimeters of rain. But it'll enough to scrub and polish the air. And if we can get the wind directions changing, these have all been brought to you northwesterly winds. And kind of interesting, Vashi, a lot of times when you get smoke from forest fires, you see, beautiful sunrises and sunsets. You're not wheezing and gasping and falling down at the ground because the smoke, the air quality is all right. At higher levels, it's worse because that's where the smoke is. But what we saw is that heat dome that we were complaining about, bringing all that heat, well, it was parked perfectly over northern Minnesota and northern Ontario, and it was like a vacuum cleaner. It was taking that smoke at high levels and bringing it down and fumigating you at the surface. And that's why we saw this very eerie, apocalyptic kind of look. It was all that smoke. You could taste it. You could smell it and feel it almost. And you didn't see the flames, but boy, you knew you were in the smoke. And that's what really has made it so unhealthy. And by Tuesday of next week, well, it may be ancient history. I mean, the fires will still be raging, but we'll see cooler off. We're going to be as cold come next Monday, Tuesday, Wednesday as we were hot this week. So a really change of air mass and a change of weather, a change of wind direction with some rain in between, and I think the situation will be improved dramatically for millions of people.
2: Well, that's a good note to end on, because it's nice to hear something positive, hopefully, yeah. Right? Our fingers are crossed, in particular for all those people who have been forced out of their homes. Dave, I really appreciate it.
1: Okay, Vashi. Bye-bye.
2: Thanks so much. Dave Phillips is a senior climatologist with Environment Canada. Once again, about 838 active forest fires across the country, the majority in Ontario and Quebec, a number of communities, more than a dozen remote communities in northwestern Ontario have also people living in those communities have been forced from their homes. We're going to talk in particular about the First Nations communities who are enduring these conditions with the National Chief of the Assembly of First Nations.

0: Cindy Woodhouse Nepinak. She's going to join our program in just about 5 minutes' time. And we're going to continue to track the haze and the smoke and the air quality conditions in other parts of the country, right? Because this is having a huge spill-off effect, not just in Canada, but south of the border as well. There's orange air quality warnings in both Toronto and Windsor. Some of the pictures I'm sure you've seen out of there, orange skies, total haze, like buildings, markers like the CN Tower you're used to seeing very clearly covered in that haze. And the smell of smoke is quite pungent. You can smell it in Ottawa even to a certain degree today, but you can really smell it in Toronto. My sister was just telling me that the inside of her condo building, like literally, because there's such a big shared space, smells like it even inside the condo. So a lot to keep track of, and a lot of questions I know for many of you listening about what you do in that situation. Do you, as Dave Phillips mentioned, so many people did yesterday in particular, stay home all day? Do you not go outside? Does it matter if you're a baby, if you're a kid, if you're a senior, if you've got underlying conditions? A doctor is going to join us a little bit later on this hour to kind of walk us through what we need to know from a health perspective about dealing with poor air quality, because though hopefully Dave's right and things do subside next week, that doesn't mean that it can't change later on in the summer as we saw a few years ago. So we're going to keep on top of that as well. After a short commercial break here on the Vashi Capello Show, though, National Chief of the Assembly of First Nations, Cindy Woodhouse Nepinak, is my guest. Back in a moment.
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2: I'm Bonnie Heslop. Here's what's making news. Air quality still a concern today as we remain under an orange air quality warning from Environment Canada. Niagara's Associate Medical Officer of Health says everyone is at risk. Dr. Angela Ma adds that those over the age of 65, young children, pregnant women, and those with lung or heart conditions should be very careful. The air quality index is expected to be very high this afternoon. A man has been shot in St. Catharines. Police say the investigation is still in the early stages, but the man was taken to an out-of-town hospital for care. It happened this morning in the area of Bunting Road and Carlton Street. There continues to be a heavy police presence in the area. Police asking you to stay out of that area. Taking a look at your weather forecast, we remain under the orange air quality warning. Today, widespread smoke, high of 27, feeling more like 30, and the UV index is 9. That's considered very high.
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0: It's 25 minutes before the top of the hour, Thursday, July 16th. This week here in our nation's capital, the Assembly of First Nations, which represents 600 First Nations across the country, is meeting to talk about a myriad of different subjects, everything from the federal government's push to get major projects approved quickly to water issues on and various First Nations and a host of infrastructure issues as well. They heard from a lot of federal ministers this morning. The national chief of the Assembly of First Nations, Cindy Woodhouse Nepenak, is my guest. Hi, national chief. Pleasure to welcome you back to the program. Thank you so much for making the time.
22: Thank you for having us.
0: I have a number of questions about the assembly itself and sort of some of the resolutions, but I did want to start off because I know so many First Nations communities are affected by these fires, with just asking you about sort of your communication with them and how people are doing.
22: Absolutely. Look, I've been in touch with, one of the chiefs lost her entire community the other day. And, I spent the Tuesday evening with her and my heart goes out to her and as she deals with that. But there's other communities in that area. There's, various First Nations communities dealing with wildfires. So, we need to close the infrastructure gap for First Nations and make sure that we have proper plans in place when these emergencies happen, because this happens time and time again. It's not when something's going or if something's going to happen, it's when. And, we're very underserved, and we need to close the infrastructure gap for First Nations.
0: You know, that infrastructure gap is something that I know you've been talking for years about now, and it's really important to you. Can you sort of assess for us from your perspective the scope of that gap right now in what would address it?
22: Oh, absolutely. Well, we need to come up with a plan properly. There was a commitment to 2030 to close the infrastructure gap, and the federal government needs to work with, we've done the report, and it's going to create 300,000 jobs in this country if we do this right. And there's always roads and schools that are needed, but with all that creates jobs for all Canadians, not just First Nations. Every dollar invested into First Nations communities, you have $1.86 output back into the country.
0: So I know that you that the Assembly was hearing from a myriad of ministers today, and I'm not sure how much of that you were able to take in, but from what you did, what impression are you left with where the federal government is concerned?
22: Well, I think that the First Minister's meeting will be a test. I mean, we're here, we're trying to work with them and work through the logistics of that, plus the you know, making sure that First Nations, you know, are fully at the table and, you know, talking to premiers and, you know, trying to work with them to get moving on the political and political table. And, of course, making sure that Parliament starts to hear directly from First Nations on water issues and, you know, yeah, just so much to do. I mean, we've got a strong mandate as well from Chiefs in Assembly this week on, you know, on the First Minister's meeting. You know, this is AFN at its best. First Nations are leading the way. And, you know, we are meeting with premiers directly again next week in PEI. And First Nations are for economic growth, but not at the expense of our rights or the Crown's legal obligations to our people. And, of course, that includes that major project legislation. So lots of work to do together to try and get this right.
0: I wanted to ask you about your view of that major projects legislation, and not just that, but the future legislation that the government is consulting on to really expedite, in the way that they're characterizing it, expedite the approval process. They extended the consultation for a few more weeks on that. What is your impression, though, of the thoroughness or lack thereof of consultation when they do look at this process of speeding things up?
22: Well, so far, you know, they got a lot more work to do, and they need to make sure that they're having full parliamentary hearings and listening to First Nations from across the country, and I guess all Canadians, right? Like, and, you know, originally we were given 30 days. Now they've upped it a little bit to the end of July, and it's sweeping legislation that has a lot of changes, and, you know, it's unacceptable and it's that fast. And, you know, you got to get things, if you allow Canadians, including First Nations, to participate in the parliamentary process, you're going to get stronger bills and a stronger, more united Canada.
0: And do you think they're hearing you on that?
22: Well, we keep telling them, right? We'll keep speaking to them and, you know, try our best. As the King said when he came and opened Parliament last year, focus on deeds rather than words. And so at the First Minister's meeting, that's going to be a big test for the relationship with First Nations in this country, the first time we've ever had a seat at the table.
0: And I know you mentioned water as well, and I haven't had a chance to talk to you since the federal government. I know one of the ministers was addressing the assembly today, but since they introduced legislation in theory aimed at addressing, you know, some of the longstanding issues around water that still persist to this day. And I know you've, again, been a big advocate on this issue, understandably so. The government signaled to me when I interviewed the minister and when I was kind of pushing her on some of the stuff that wasn't in the bill, that they were very open to changes. She said that the government was open to changes and amendments. Have you had a chance to review the legislation that they've introduced? And do you think it does, do you think it adequately addresses what needs to be addressed?
22: No, it does not. I mean, like we've talked even in assembly. You could go back and listen to our chiefs in assembly on their discussions on that. But it needs to be a right. It should be a human right, and it should be a right. And at the same time, the members of Parliament that are on that committee focusing on water, they need to travel to First Nations communities and come and see us. It's unfortunate that we differ a lot from the way other people are treated in this country, and a lot of, like, if we needed to fix something on water, for instance, we'd have to go and, as a First Nation, ask for a ministerial loan guarantee. Imagine, you know, any other level of government or any other Canadian having to go to Ottawa to ask the minister for a ministerial loan guarantee to fix an issue in their community. But that's the reality that First Nations face every day.
0: And have they said to you that they're open to changes to better do what you're describing? Because, you know, like I said, I was asking a lot of those questions, and in general terms, the indication was, yes, we're willing to make some changes, but I'm just not sure, like, if that's true, basically. And so I wondered what you thought.
22: Well, I mean, we'll certainly put our best foot forward and put the changes forward to committee and ask for those changes through the parliamentary process. And, you know, nothing's off the table, and we're going to have to stand strong on this.
0: And just one final question for you, National Chief, about the minister, First Minister's meeting that you're referring to. You know, this is, as you said, very historic when it does happen. What are your expectations ahead of that?
22: It can't be a one and done. And you know, we need to keep moving forward together. I think First Nations, like I said, we finally have a seat at the table. Let's keep that moving forward together to make this country the best that it can be. And, you know, the past, since the creation of this country, I mean, look, this year, the first time ever, we were even able to speak at Canada Day. And little things like that, you know, there's just a lot of issues that we have to work for in this country. And resolutions this week, of course, will guide us. And we got a strong mandate from First Nations in Assembly. And I want to thank First Nations from coast to coast for their strong support for the Assembly of First Nations.
0: National Chief, I'll leave it on that note. I really appreciate you making the time for the conversation. Thank you.
22: Thank you.
0: That's the National Chief of the Assembly of First Nations, which is gathering here in Ottawa this week, Cindy Woodhouse Nepinak. You heard us referencing that conversation, a back and forth between the federal government right now, in particular cabinet, and the AFN about proposed legislation that the government wants to introduce to basically take big projects or even medium-sized ones and make the process through which they are approved or not smaller, or shorter is the better word for it. There's obviously some debate about how much consultation they'll do on that and whether the legislation will actually work. Here is what Tim Hodgson, the Minister of Natural Resources, told the AFN today.
1: There is no good way to build major projects without First Nations partnership and leadership. Today we see First Nations are builders, owners, and partners in some of the most important energy, infrastructure, and resource projects we have underway in this country.
0: All right, that's Tim Hodgson, the Federal Minister of Energy and Natural Resources. He's kind of leading the charge on a lot of this new legislation that will look to expedite the process through which big projects in this country are approved and or built. Obviously, there's a bit of a debate over how that occurs. We'll continue tracking the debate throughout the next.
2: We remain under an orange air quality warning from Environment Canada, warning us of poor air quality today with widespread smoke. High of 27, feeling more like 30, and the UV index is 9. That's very high. Tonight, widespread smoke at continuing, low of 20. Tomorrow, we'll start to see smoke clearing, then sunshine, high of 28, feeling more like 31. I'm Bonnie Heslop for CKTV News.
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0: 10 minutes before the top of the hour, we continue our coverage right now of our top story, which is, of course, those fires in Northern Ontario in particular, but also in Quebec, which are having big spillover impacts on the quality of air in places like Toronto, Windsor, and a number of places south of the border as well. We wanted to take a deeper dive into the health impacts of that, and here to help us do just that is Sarah Henderson, the Scientific Director of Environmental Health Services at the BC Centre for Disease Control. Hi, Professor Henderson. Pleasure to welcome you to our program. Thanks for making the time.
7: Yeah, thanks for having me, Vashi.
0: I'll start off just with like a more basic question, because I feel like for those of us who are impacted at the moment with the air quality, and in particular our listeners in Toronto, for example, and Windsor, like it feels tangibly gross. Like it you feel it.
7: Yep.
0: And you smell it. And you would anticipate that that means that there are, you know, health impacts, maybe not immediately, but at some point. What are they?
7: That's a great question. So we know that the health impacts from wildfire smoke can start immediately. As soon as you're exposed to poor air quality like this, it causes some irritation and inflammation in your lungs, and that can affect your entire body. And we see acute health outcomes like asthma exacerbations, higher risk of having a heart attack. Lots of people will have runny eyes, a sore throat, lots of mucus coming out of their system. All of those things are happening when it's smoky. But then we're learning more and more that those health impacts, even after the smoke disappears, the health impacts can continue. And we're seeing that populations that are exposed to more wildfire smoke are at higher risk of developing things like dementia and ischemic stroke and heart failure. So the smoke is affecting you both in the short term, the here and now, and in the longer term.
0: So you're actually the senior author of a study that looked at what that exposure does over the long term. And when you mentioned some of those associated risks, like by how much does that risk increase?
7: I would say that we're not yet confident in the magnitude of the effect because there's only a few studies and we need lots of studies that show the same thing before we can build a lot of confidence. What I will say is that wildfire smoke seems to have a bigger impact than air pollution from other sources such as cars or industry. It looks a little bit more like diesel exhaust, which we know is quite a toxic exposure. So in general, we see impacts that are about 10% higher than we're seeing for air pollution from other sources. But again, there's just not really enough evidence right now for us to feel super confident about that. There is enough evidence for me to tell you the more you protect yourself from this exposure while it's happening, the better for your health in the here and now and in the longer term.
0: So what does protecting yourself look like?
7: Yeah, that's a great question. The vast majority of people spend most of their time inside, and if you can ensure that your indoor air quality is good, even though the outdoor air quality is not good, you're going a long way towards protecting your health. And that means staying inside with the windows and doors closed, but it also means actively running an air cleaner or some sort of system that is filtering the smoke out of the air. So there's commercial air cleaners that you can purchase. You can build a do-it-yourself air cleaner out of a box fan and furnace filters. In some cases, if you have a central heating system in your home, you can use the filter in that central heating system with the air on to filter out the smoke. So if you can stay indoors and filter the air, you've gone a long way towards protecting your health. And then you need to think about what to do outside. For people who are very sensitive to the smoke and who are at higher risk of having health outcomes, we do recommend they consider wearing an N95 respirator. That's a much more common thing for people to have after the pandemic than it was prior to the pandemic. And a well-fitted respirator can really reduce the amount of smoke that you're breathing when you're outdoors.
0: In the immediacy, like which what demographics are perhaps at the biggest, you know, would have the most risk in those situations, like if they did have to go outside? Is it like, is there more, I guess I can ask in a simpler way, like should we be more worried about our kids or our parents if they're, you know, seniors or people who have, I imagine anyone who has like any kind of underlying condition, like what sort of markers are there?
7: The biggest marker is going to be asthma or COPD. So anybody who has a chronic respiratory condition, the smoke can really irritate their that condition and close up the airways very quickly. So those are what I call the canaries in the coal mine of wildfire smoke. Anyone with asthma or COPD should have a management plan and should ensure that they have their rescue medications available and with them at all times when it's smoky. After that, you're right. Children whose lungs are still developing can be very sensitive to wildfire smoke. Older adults who are losing lung capacity as they age can be very sensitive. And anybody whose health is just, you know, compromised on a day-to-day basis due to chronic disease is going to be more sensitive to the smoke than someone who's, you know, generally in excellent health from day to day.
0: And does the heat complicate things at all? Because, you know, particularly over the last number of days during the daytime, you're dealing with the smoke and you're dealing with a heat wave of sorts.
7: It absolutely complicates things, unfortunately. We have strong evidence that these two exposures, when combined, are worse than the sum of each exposure individually. I often say, you know, 1 + 1 = 3 when we're talking about wildfire smoke and very hot weather. The best thing you can do is to be in cleaner, cooler indoor environments so that whatever's happening outside is not having that direct impact on your health. But if you have to choose between staying cool and staying out of the smoke, overheating is often the bigger risk for most people. Again, that may not be true for people with highly reactive lung diseases, but for most people, overheating can be a bigger threat than breathing smoke. But again, the best possible solution is to have cleaner, cooler indoor environments.
0: Got it. Okay, Professor Henderson, thank you so much for all this information. I really appreciate it.
7: Yeah, thanks for your time. Stay cool and breathe clear as much as you can, everyone.
0: Yeah, sure. Well, thank you. I appreciate it. Sarah Henderson is the Scientific Director of Environmental Health Services at the BC Center for Disease Control. And certainly I do hope everyone listening is able to stay cool and stay away from the effects of all that smoke and the air quality, the diminished air quality that we're seeing in so many parts of the country. Coming up on the program, we're going to turn back to politics. We've got all of our Thursday regulars here for the Daily Debrief panel. Mike LeCouture, Marika Walsh, Rob Benzie, and Laura Stone. The Prime Minister is just fresh off a press conference in which he got a number of questions about those fires and the policies he's pursuing around energy. Plus, he got questions about the Gordie Howe Bridge. I don't know how many answers we got.
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2: In the news, we are still under an orange air quality warning from Environment Canada as we continue to deal with this wildfire smoke. Niagara's Associate Medical Officer of Health says concerns continue today and everyone is at risk. You should watch for symptoms such as eye, nose, or throat pain, along with coughing or shortness of breath. Dr. Angela Ma noting that those over the age of 65, young children, pregnant women, and anyone with lung or heart conditions are at a greater risk.
12: The main driver of the poor air quality is from the wildfire smokes that are happening in northwestern Ontario. And so in particular, the pollutant we're concerned about is called PM2.5, particulate matter 2.5, which represents the size. Several pollutants can make up that index or that number for that air quality health index.
2: The Air Quality Health Index is expected to be very high risk this afternoon. Winds may change and then offer some relief by tomorrow morning. Ontario is asking the federal government for help as it gets ready to evacuate communities across the north by aircraft as dozens of forest fires burn out of control. Canadian Press reporter Hannah Stoles says there are 15 communities that either have evacuated or are considering.
13: Ontario Emergency Preparedness Minister Jill Donlop says it's likely there will be simultaneous evacuations that need to be done by air, with several communities in the north not accessible by road, and Ontario may not have enough resources to meet that need. Ontario is asking the federal government to ensure aircraft and crews could be deployed in 24 hours or less in case the province needs assistance.
2: Premier Doug Ford says the province will spare no expense in keeping people safe as they fight 180 wildfires across Ontario's north. Meantime, a trade union representing rail workers is calling on the Canadian National Railway to stop operating through active wildfire zones after a crew had to be evacuated from a train that was engulfed in fire. A video of the incident shared widely on social media showed orange-red flames closing union on the train as trees burned on both sides of the tracks. The union says the crew had to be treated for smoke inhalation. The train crew was safely evacuated from the area, and CN has temporarily suspended rail operations near Armstrong. The union is accusing CN of knowingly sending rail workers into the fire and endangering their lives. The union is trying to get to the bottom of the company's decision. Niagara police are investigating after a shooting in a St. Catharines parking lot. Police were called out just after 7 this morning to the parking lot at Bunting Road and Carlton Street. That's the Good Life and Mandarin Plaza. The man has been taken to hospital. A crackdown on open-air drug use has led to a number of arrests in Niagara Falls. Police were on patrol in the area of Main Street and Ferry Street when they saw 7 people using drugs in a 2-hour stretch yesterday. 45-year-old Ashley Donovan was also picked up for having an outstanding warrant. Meantime, officers also witnessed what they call a drug deal. 54-year-old Charmaine Taylor was arrested and is facing a slew of drug trafficking charges. Police say they seized over $1,000 worth of hydromorphone tablets, fentanyl, and heroin. Ottawa announcing more spending to build up Canada's fleet of armored vehicles. Prime Minister Mark Carney was in London, Ontario today.
1: Through this partnership, our government will invest nearly $2 billion over 4 years to build and deliver 190 armored combat support vehicles, expanding our fleet to 550 vehicles.
2: Carney says the procurement is an example of Ottawa's defense industrial strategy, which seeks to build out Canada's national security capabilities using domestic suppliers whenever possible. Now taking a look at your weather forecast, an orange air quality warning continues. Widespread smoke for today, high of 27, feeling more like 30. I'm Bonnie Heslop for CKTV News.
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0: It's just a few minutes past the top of the hour. We've been talking today about all those wildfires and the impact not only on the communities that are enduring those fires and having to, you know, many people who are having to evacuate, but also the air quality that's been impacted in a number of highly populated places in Ontario, but also south of the border. The Prime Minister was in London, Ontario today, making a separate announcement, a defense-related announcement, but he got some questions from reporters on the policies that he's pursuing when it comes to climate change, or perhaps isn't pursuing, and what's going on with this air quality. Have a listen.
14: What do you say to Canadians who believe these current climate conditions are a sign we should lean into our climate targets rather than drop some of them?
1: I absolutely agree. And it's not leaning, it's, I'll use your phrase, leaning in, but the way the government views leaning in is actually putting the investment in the ground that's going to achieve those climate targets. We've relied too much on targets, laws, that weren't driving the actual investment that's necessary to reduce emissions. So we've shifted our focus.
0: All right, let's talk about that with the Daily Debrief panel.
25: The Daily Debrief.
0: With me this afternoon, Marika Walsh is a senior political reporter for the Globe and Mail's Ottawa Bureau. Rob Benzie is Queen's Park Bureau Chief for the Toronto Star. Michael Couture is a senior political correspondent with CTV National News. And Laura Stone is a Queen's Park reporter with the Globe and Mail. Hey, guys.
15: Hey.
0: Happy Thursday. Benzie, I'll start with you. What did you make of the way that the Prime Minister answered that question?
16: I got to tell you, it was a bit word salad-y for me today.
15: No meat.
16: We know Mike likes a steak and
0: stay away from salad. It's going to give you a parasite, but yeah.
16: Exactly. I guess, you know, he's in a tough spot, or Canada is in a tough spot, and the Prime Minister was dancing a bit, I guess. I don't know. I don't know. I found it. I watched it pretty closely, and I was left wanting, if you know what I mean. And now I sound like my wife on Valentine's Day. But
0: anyway. Oh, God. Rhonda's a happy
16: Thank
0: woman.
16: You, don't.
0: Yeah, exactly. Marika, I thought that, you know, some of the, it's interesting to hear the Prime Minister basically continue to contend like we're not abandoning the fight against climate change, even though in that video a few weeks ago, he did essentially say, like, we're not going to be able to meet targets that were previously set. It seems like there's like this ethos in the government right now, which is kind of the old policies and the heavy-handed like government regulation way of mitigating the impact of increased emissions is not actually going to do it. So the stuff that we're proposing will. Do you think that argument lands?
15: I actually was confused why he took the approach he took. And the way I understand it, because he has a whole left flank of the caucus, a whole sort of Trudeau era of caucus members, Liberal MPs, and grassroots supporters who want to see climate action. But that's not his ethos that he is at least governing on. His ethos is governing on the economy and not spiting the economy in favor of climate change. And, you know, in French, he sort of blamed Trudeau for not getting us closer to the targets, while Mr. Carney is the one who cut the emissions cap on the oil sands, is dramatically expanding oil sands production, and also completely reduced the amount of megaton reductions that will come from things like Pathways. He was pointing to this Pathways deal, which is this plan in the oil sands to capture some of the carbon dioxide that they usually would release to reduce emissions. But it's way watered down, both in timeline and in scope and scale, from what was contemplated less than a decade ago. So, you know, he has dialed back the climate ambition, and he's doing it because our economy suffered too much in the last decade. For some reason, he wasn't making that argument today, maybe because those wildfires, because the visuals are just too powerful right now. Mm-hmm. But I did find it interesting.
0: Yeah, they are. And I'm sort of 2 months. Like, I think there needs to be accountability for the government on kind of trying to say we're doing it all, even though it's very clear, based on what Marika just laid out, for example, Laura, that they're not when it comes to climate policy. At the same time, I feel like this rush to be like, it's, you know, the Prime Minister's fault that these fires are burning, or it's the climate policy that Canada has pursued. It's the fault of that the fires are burning. Like, a lot of that kind of like moral outrage is why climate advocates have like seen their argument like now fall on deaf ears. I think like it goes a bit far. That's for you, Laura.
17: Yeah, I mean, everyone's looking for someone to blame, right? And this sort of happens. This happens every summer, it seems now. When fires burn and there's finger pointing about whether, you know, a human started the fires or whether they're exasperated by climate change, and there's a whole debate and there's no kind of, it doesn't seem like there's a simple answer to it. So in that respect, I think politicians they're not going to be able to summarize all of the problems and causes in 30 seconds, right? That being said, I think this is now in our faces, right? I mean, we talk about climate change and the environment as if it's a theoretical thing. I think when you know, you walk out your door and it looks like the apocalypse and it's smoggy and your kids' camp's canceled, I mean, that's when it starts to become more real. And so politicians have to address it. I do think that the Prime Minister has taken the country in this direction, more of a focus on the economy. And of course, the right side of the political spectrum would say not nearly enough, or that he's not actually doing that to the extent that big economic changes can happen. But I think the Prime Minister has done this because that is what the public appetite is right now. They don't want to see more devastation to this country's economy. They don't want to see us falling behind. The U.S. trade war has exacerbated all the problems. And so I think Canada is still viewed nationally and on the world stage as a responsible country that does care about the environment, maybe not to the extent that it used to, but I don't think it's viewed as some major offender in terms of how we treat the environment.
0: Yeah, I guess we'll see, though, depending on what the final conclusion is, Mike, with the policies that they're pursuing. Like, to Marika's point, even the ones they are pursuing, they're not doing it to the degree that was first intended.
3: No.
0: But like Laura says, it does definitely feel like the public's appetite is different than it was back in 2019 when you had MPs saying on the conservative side they were losing their seat because they were against a carbon price.
3: Yeah, and when you consider that, you know, we were banning single-use plastics and like with fervor, right? Like, even anecdotally hearing people in the office here talk about, you know what, I got a plastic straw the other day. Like, that's weird. They're back. Or different places are using them. But in terms of, you know, I think what Marika was saying, that it's not his ethos anymore. You know, when you wonder, is it his values anymore? You know, harkening back to his book, right? But I think the most telling thing in all of this is when he speaks French, and this is not a criticism of it, but he's more honest because his grasp of the language is not as firm as English. And he said, I just got here, essentially, basically, like, I just took over this government. What do you want from us? And he said, what's happening aren't the actions of our government.
0: Yeah, like Marika said, he's trying to blame Trudeau.
3: Yeah, 100%. And but also by saying that...
0: Very Trudeau vibes, blaming Harper.
3: Yeah. And it's a Canadian tradition.
0: Yeah, exactly. Not my fault.
3: But it's interesting to see where they're going to land here, because this is not the guy that I remember seeing at one of the COP summits in support of Prime Minister Trudeau and going very far, you know, onto the climate scene and saying that, yeah, we can walk and chew gum at the same time. Now he's saying we can't really, and trying to pitch it as, but Pathways is going to remove all of these cars off the road, or the equivalent of all these cars off the road. And he's trying to sort of say that while at the same time saying, and fairly, the wildfires that are happening now aren't 100% our fault. And also, I think Canadians have to realize, you know, how much of the world's emissions are our contribution as well. Canada, in terms of the percentage of global emissions, I don't have the latest stats, but it was less than 10%.
0: Oh, yeah,
3: way less than 5%, I think,
0: yeah,
3: at one point.
0: Oh, yeah.
3: So, you know, while Canada has tried to wave the environmental flag, and it had for, let's say, you know, 9 years, we're pulling it down now.
0: Well, we're putting up that Gordie Howe Bridge, apparently, July 27th. We're going to talk about the politics.
2: We remain under an orange air quality warning from Environment Canada, warning us of poor air quality today with widespread smoke. High of 27, feeling more like 30, and the UV index is 9. That's very high. Tonight, widespread smoke at continuing, low of 20. Tomorrow, we'll start to see smoke clearing, then sunshine, high of 28, feeling more like 31. I'm Bonnie Heslop for CKTV News.
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1: 20 minutes past the top of the hour, the Gordie Howe Bridge saga continues today. It's supposed to open apparently on July the 27th, late last week, the federal government here and the United States appeared to have come to an agreement on opening the bridge after months of Trump saying it wouldn't happen. That's a very complicated end of the story, of course, because Donald Trump is in receipt, or a super PAC that supports him is in receipt of a donation not that long ago, a significant donation of $1 million, according to the New York Times, from the owner of a competing bridge. This bridge was supposed to open about a month ago. It fell apart because of Donald Trump's opposition. Then late last week, this new deal was struck. But there's a lot of confusion about, and apparently different perceptions of the deal from the White House and the federal government and the Prime Minister's office here, about what we actually agreed to. So the Prime Minister was on the receiving end of a question today about what exactly are the conditions of the deal. Here's what he said.
2: It is an agreement for 15 years to split net revenues. Splitting of tolls, any sharing of the toll revenue won't happen until all of the debt is repaid. We will split net revenues over the course of the first 15 years, and those net revenues are after operational costs. So it's manning the toll booths, it's maintenance, it's snow removal, a series of other operational costs.
1: So Bloomberg was reporting this week that the revenue split would not include a lot of the stuff that the Prime Minister's office says it does include, which would be more beneficial to the U.S. Did we get any clarity? I'm here with the Daily Debrief panel, Marika Walsh, Laura Stone, Michael Couture, and Rob Benzie. Michael, I'll start with you on this one. Are you clear on everything now?
3: I'm as clear as the skies over southern Ontario right now.
1: It apropos, is, yes.
3: But I mean, I'm going to throw back to what Rob said. Forget about a word salad. I mean, that was, you know, and with no meat. I mean, that barely had lettuce in it. I don't even know what that was, right? Like, there's a lot of description there of what's going to happen and the net profits and after we deduct for this and, you know, after the snow removal costs and that sort of thing. I think that this government really needs to step back and go, we need to be clear and come clean with it and say, this is now the deal. Because before all of this, it was Canada will get everything until it is made whole from the $6.4 billion cost that it incurred to build this bridge. Now that's not it, but we're not sure how it's all, you know, filtering down. We're not sure when. But what's the timeline for us getting whole? What's the percentage of money of the tolls that are actually going into this new regional development fund that the U.S. has to put forth? And nobody around it seems to understand it. And I know there's no tax.

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1: And maybe trying to fly under the radar in some sense and ensure that the bridge stays open and not anger the U.S. administration in the midst of these trade talks that don't seem to be going anywhere, because we did see the president post specifically about this bridge, contending that it's a much better deal for the U.S. So, yes, I do think that it matters. I think that the government is not being transparent in the full details of the arrangement. And it does seem like they're doing that deliberately and hoping that they can sort of talk out of both sides of their mouth here and have the success of the bridge opening, which is being praised by business groups and others. Obviously, everyone would prefer for the bridge to open, but there's still, I think, a lot of questions and a lack of clarity about exactly what this deal entails.
2: What do you think, Marika?
3: I almost have a sense of sort of foreboding or deja vu when you have unnamed U.S. officials saying the opposite of what the prime minister is saying on the record. It kind of makes you wonder, is it actually going to open this time? Mm-hmm. The prime minister's office has a habit of making a lot of announcements about the same thing. You know, there's a deal, an MOU with Alberta, and then there's an implementation agreement with Alberta, then there's an MOU with the Pathways, and then later there'll be another implementation deal. This is a case where they announce something, but his own office says there's a lot of details still to be worked out. So my question is this actually pinned down or is it not? And is that why they're not releasing it? I'll be very curious to see when it actually opens, when those cars actually drive across rather than an announcement, and what the actual financial arrangements are when they're released.
2: Yeah, I'm almost at the point where maybe they don't even know. Like, maybe some sort of conversation, Benzie, occurred as it has in the past with Trump to agree. But like, do we actually know if there is an agreement?
4: No, exactly, Bashi. It's a little like the ceasefire with Iran. Is there one or is there not one? But I'll be honest with you. I think that the Liberal government is trying to appear to be elbows up at the same time as conceding that they've made concessions. And that's a difficult place for them to be. Now, having said all of that, Donald Trump may be one of the worst negotiators in the history of the world. The mullahs of Iran are skating circles around him. It's embarrassing right now. And forget the Strait of Hormuz. What about the Detroit River? I mean, this is, I'm not really fretting about whether Canada had to concede this or that and this toll revenue for 15 years or that toll revenue. This is the busiest border crossing in the world between Detroit and Windsor. It is hugely, hugely important to the Canadian economy and even more so to the Ontario economy. And the Ambassador Bridge is basically a clog point. So this bridge has been needed for decades, and every day that it's open is going to be a good one. But I agree with Marika. Like, I don't know. Will it open on the 27th? I hope so. But Trump is so mercurial and unpredictable. Who knows?
2: Do you think this, like, elbows up versus elbows down comparison, this sort of, criticism from opposition, I think, fairly made, Mike, is going to have an impact?
5: Yeah, 100%, especially when you consider that Gordie Howe was a hockey player that was known for playing with his elbows up, right? Like, that was his whole style, and that was the persona and the style that the prime minister took on during the election, and now it's an easy attack point for any one of his critics to say, you know, it doesn't matter what the end game will be and what he got out of the negotiation. If anything is a concession, then everyone will say, well, you went into this and you put your elbows down.
2: Marika, do you think it will matter?
3: I think that he's not, he's, no, sorry, I had to unmute myself. I don't think he's not paying the price. That's why the conservative attack on him over the last 12 months has not landed with voters or in the opinion polls. So far, voters are blaming Trump and not Carney.

0: maybe that switches. I think that, you know, it's still early in his tenure, but so far he's not paying a price for the flip-flopping on elbows up.
1: Yeah, Laura, last word to you. I think that will be the case forever thus, as if Trump is the person to compare him to.
2: Yeah, and it's about credibility between the two leaders, right? I think too, you can, maybe people will be disappointed a bit in Carney's approach or question whether it's working, but then I think they compare to Pierre Poilievre and his style and think, well, I'm not sure that I would prefer him to be doing it either, so I'll just stick with the guy who's, you know, run a central bank and has years of business experience. So I think it still comes back to that credibility and trust factor that Carney edges out Poilievre on.
1: I gotta leave it there. Thanks, guys. Appreciate it. Marika Walsh, Laura Stone.
3: This is your CKTV News.
4: I'm Bonnie Heslop. Here's what's making news. Air quality still a concern today as we remain under an orange air quality warning from Environment Canada. Niagara's Associate Medical Officer of Health says everyone is at risk. Dr. Angela Ma adds that those over the age of 65, young children, pregnant women, and those with lung or heart conditions should be very careful. The air quality index is expected to be very high this afternoon. A man has been shot in St. Catharines. Police say the investigation is still in the early stages, but the man was taken to an out-of-town hospital for care. It happened this morning in the area of Bunting Road and Carlton Street. There continues to be a heavy police presence in the area. Police asking you to stay out of that area. Taking a look at your weather forecast, we remain under the orange air quality warning. Today, widespread smoke, high of 27, feeling more like 30, and the UV index is 9. That's considered very high.
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16: 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It's happening for Spain! 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
17: The world is opening up for this glittering Spanish cohort. Spectacular Spanish display. Spain will play the World Cup final.
1: And with that, on Tuesday, Spain secured its spot in the FIFA World Cup final. They beat France in a 2-0 victory. Yesterday, England lost to Argentina in the second semifinal. Have a listen.
18: Messi. Oh, and England are in trouble. And maybe through Lautaro Martinez, they're going out to the semi-final stage. And Argentina, the world champions, are going to the 2026 final. Argentina will play Spain on Sunday.
1: So you heard it there. Argentina will play Spain in the World Cup final. Matt Kaws is the afternoon host on TSN 1050 Toronto and co-host of the Macko and Kaws podcast and good friend of our program. Hi, Matt. Welcome back.
19: Thank you very much for having me on today.
1: Oh, I really appreciate it. I need more help with sports, as is usually the case. So
19: I'm here to help.
1: You're very generous with your time and your expertise. Let's start off with those semifinals. So all I know comes via my 16-year-old soccer-addicted stepson, who loves Messi and thought France was going to dominate and certainly win the whole thing. What happened with France? I'll start with that question.
19: It was incredible. What you saw from the Spanish defense is something no one expected. I mean, if I was going to summarize it, it's the Spanish defense would only allowed one goal going into the semifinal. They just completely choked out France. And Mbappe had zero shots on goal, and he had one yellow card. The top three players for most possessions lost, which basically means player has ball, and then the opponent takes ball away from said player. The top three players were all players from France, including Mbappe and Elise and Dembele. It was incredible. No one expected what we saw a couple days ago in Spain's 2-0 win over France. So that would be the way I would summarize it.
1: Okay, and then moving over to Argentina and England. I know Argentina has Messi, which is my stepson's favorite player.
19: Smart.
1: Okay, good. What do we need to know about why that one unfolded the way it did?
19: First, well, it's always an interesting debate. Do we praise Argentina for coming back, or do we rip England for playing a very conservative, many are calling cowardly style? And since this is on my end, it's sports media, we always like to do the easy thing, which is to do the ripping. And was stunning what England did yesterday. They go up 1-0 in about like 56 minutes, and after that they did nothing. They had like 12% possession. They didn't challenge. I didn't even notice Harry Kane on the pitch, but I did notice so many challenges, so many close chances for Argentina, and then it was Messi with two big assists in the 85th and the 90th minute, and that's how Argentina did it, just like they've done throughout the knockout stage. They haven't had a lead once in the opening 90 minutes of any of the knockout stage matches, and they've won every match.
1: Very cool. Okay, so what is those, what you've just described, what does that tell us about the matchup between Spain and Argentina?
19: Well, Spain is going to go in. They are the favorite, and they should be. It feels like, and if you talk to everyone, they go, which is the team that has more talent? Okay, it's Spain. Who's the more balanced team? It's Spain. Who's the team with more younger players? And it's the Spanish squad. And who's had a more impressive run throughout the World Cup? Again, the answer is Spain. And then the other side, anyone who wants Argentina, it's basically, they got Messi. And it kind of reminds me a couple of years ago in the NFL with the Kansas City Chiefs, where they had Patrick Mahomes and they didn't have much else. And they managed to get to a Super Bowl. Now, they lost that Super Bowl to the Eagles. And that's kind of how it feels what's going to happen here, is that it will eventually be Spain winning this because they are the better team, the deeper team, the more complete team. It's just that Argentina has found magic in every late in every knockout stage win.
1: But your money's on Spain.
19: Oh, yeah, absolutely. But then again, my money was on France. So
1: right.
19: I'm a dummy. You know, I felt so good about it. Like, it's so funny. I was like, France is going to win it. They're destined. Here comes Mbappe. He's about to win two World Cups in the last three attempts. And, you know, and well, now that is done. Now it's Messi looking to win back-to-back. And the last time that's happened was in the late 50s with Brazil.
1: Oh, my gosh. What about the game itself? I know, you know, all these games have been played all around North America. Where is the final being played? And what do we need to know about it?
19: It's at New York. It's in New York at MetLife Stadium, where the New York Giants and New York Jets play. And if you want the worst ticket, you're going to be spending about $10,000. Yeah, but think about if Taylor Swift decided to be even greedier. That's kind of what this is going to be.
1: Oh boy, controversial statement. That must I infer from that you think she's greedy in the first place. There's a big debate in our newsroom.
19: I just remember when she was here, and I had people that were trying to. I had friends who were coming from. They live in France, and they were able to go see see Taylor Swift there for like $75. I'm like, well, if you got a grand, maybe you can get in. And I mean, we could get in deeper conversation about late stage capitalism. Maybe what's an all on Taylor Swift and how we have it here in North America that you're able to resell tickets, so they don't do that in Europe. But we probably don't have time for that conversation.
1: Well, I will bring up, though, FIFA more largely and sort of the tournament itself, because I think that it's complex, right? Like, a lot of the stories going in were about how crazy and corrupt that stuff is and how expensive it was. And there was a lot of apprehension, I think, about how it would all unfold. As it did unfold, people got really into it. We know the ratings have been great. We know people are really engaged. The sort of buy-in of the cities and the enjoyment of people who live there really seemed to be on display. But then you cap it all off, like Trump and the FIFA president and that whole weirdness with the call. And then now they're going to present the trophy at the end. Like, what is your take on how this tournament actually went?
19: Well, I'll say first, on just the basic infrastructure level, I think it's been a massive success. I was worried about it here in Toronto. I did a monologue where I said that I love the city of Toronto. I just don't trust the city of Toronto. But they pulled it off. There wasn't massive issues with lineups and congestion beyond sort of the normal amount. And I didn't really hear many stories about that throughout North America. So I think they pulled it off. As for the prices were ridiculous. They were gross. When it came time to the actual games, a lot of the prices went down because people just were not going to spend that much. But we are at a time now where this final is going to be just a ridiculous amount of money because everyone wants to see, you know, Lionel Messi, and, you know, Spain came in as one of the top two favorites.
1: Do you think it will change soccer in Canada?
19: It will. Yeah, absolutely. I think it's going to be another building block. Like, the thing is, only like 7 or 8 countries have ever won a World Cup, you know, and you know, the United States has, I think, 2, and Mexico has 2 knockout stage wins in their history. It is hard. But I think Canada, where they were before, you know, it wasn't that long ago where Canada was in the hundreds on the FIFA rankings. And now we're at 30, 29. We made it to the final 16. We played Morocco very hard in the first half. Yeah, I think the same with Steve Nash or Vince Carter inspired more kids to play basketball. I think this will have an impact on the men's soccer program.
1: Okay, Matt, I'll leave it there. Thanks for everything. Appreciate it.
19: Absolutely. Take care.
1: You too. Matt Kaws is the afternoon host on TSN 1050 Toronto and co-host of the Macko and Kaws podcast. I'd love to get your thoughts on how the World Cup went, whether you think it was a net positive or otherwise for Canada in particular. And tell me who you think is going to win and why. I need to educate myself as much as possible here. So is it going to be Spain or is it going to be Argentina? I myself have no good reason to be as partial as I am to Argentina, but I am, A, because my stepson loves Messi, but B, because I actually lived in Argentina for a year, right after the big economic crash that occurred there. And that country has been to hell and back. And when I tell you that countries that have endured that kind of suffering cling to things like soccer or things where they can display what they know in their hearts is the merit of their country on the world stage, you definitely have a soft spot in your heart for countries like that. Obviously, they're not enduring the same kind of tumult that they were back when I lived there in the early 2000s, but they still have it pretty challenging. And so that's where I fall at this point. But hey, go Spain too, I guess. I don't know. Tell me what you think. 71010 is the number to tell.
4: We remain under an orange air quality warning from Environment Canada, warning us of poor air quality today with widespread smoke. High of 27, feeling more like 30, and the UV index is 9. That's very high. Tonight, widespread smoke at continuing, low of 20. Tomorrow, we'll start to see smoke clearing, then sunshine, high of 28, feeling more like 31. I'm Bonnie Heslop for CKTV News.
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0: All right, what was that? Just the most hyped movie in a long time. The Odyssey. How do I know that? My husband's a movie buff, and I'm going to be forced to see this with him. So I wanted to know what I'm about to get into. Nobody better to talk about that than Richard Krause, CTV's film critic and the most knowledgeable guy about movies that we know. Hi, Richard. Welcome back to the show.
1: Oh, thanks for having me.
0: Thanks for making the time. I know you wrote up your review for CTVnews.ca, so anyone listening can check it out there as well. What is how good is this movie?
1: When this movie is great, it's exhilarating. It is like most Christopher Nolan movies that have come before it. It's long. It's 3 hours long. There are the usual knocks that you get in Christopher Nolan movies about the audio. Sometimes, perhaps, it's maybe a little hard to hear what the actors are saying because he doesn't like to fiddle with things afterwards. He doesn't use computer-generated imagery. He doesn't like to go back and re-record dialogue. Like he likes a natural, visceral, kind of really authentic sound and vision for his movies. And that's all in place here. So for better and for worse, this is a Christopher Nolan movie writ large. But there are some scenes in here that will take your breath away. And that makes it worth the 3 hours. That makes it worth the ear strain. That makes it worth trying to get a ticket. The thing's already sold about 150,000 tickets in advance of its opening. It's setting opening day records, and it's expected to make probably between $90 and $100 million this weekend. And that's for a movie that's 3 hours long. That is very difficult to play over and over and over again. If it was an hour and a half, you could get seven screenings in a day. When it's 3 hours, it dramatically reduces that. So $100 million is a whole lot of money for a big epic film like this.
0: What do we need to know about the plot?
1: You need to know that it is fairly faithful to Homer's original epic poem. The language has been changed, though, for whatever reason. I think probably to try and make the ancient language seem a bit more accessible to modern ears. Christopher Nolan has written this using today's vernacular. So the actors are using words that we might use and expressions that we might use. He is getting really naturalistic performances. This isn't like Spartacus or like Ben-Hur, although it breathes the same air as those big epics. It's a much more natural kind of feeling movie. So keep that in mind, because that's the first thing you will notice when you see this. Then when you see it, you will find a movie that is epic in scope. There are giant battle sequences here. And in a Christopher Nolan movie, when you see 1,000 extras as soldiers running behind Matt Damon, it means there were 1,000 people in armor running behind him, and it feels different. It feels epic. It feels authentic. So there's all of that sort of immersive stuff. But because he doesn't like to use computer-generated imagery in his movies, you also have these spectacular scenes, and this doesn't give anything away. The story is 2,700 years old. Odysseus and his men come across Cyclops, a giant one-eyed creature who is a shepherd on this otherwise deserted island. And instead of using any kind of in-camera trickery or whatever, they built a 60-foot puppet, which was then manipulated with animatronics and all sorts of other puppetry tricks to create the Cyclops, and shot it in a cave in Greece. And so what you have is a film and a sequence within this film that feels tangible. It feels organic. It doesn't have that kind of CGI, oh, you can make anything happen when you've got a bank of computers in front of you that you can create images on. It doesn't have that feel. When you see something on this screen, it feels like you can reach out and touch it almost, and that is very special.
0: It is special. Okay, Richard, you sold me. Thank you. Appreciate it.
1: Thanks for having me.
0: Richard Krause is CTV's film critic. We do want to turn to our top story. Of course, those fires burning out of control, many of them in the northern part of Ontario. Scott Hurst is CTV's national news correspondent. Hi, Scott. Welcome back to the show. Thanks for making the time.
2: Yeah, thank you.
0: What's the most important thing we have to know about the current situation?
2: Yeah, it is very extreme situation right now for many in northern Ontario. Of course, there are millions across the province and beyond that are feeling those secondary effects of the wildfire smoke. But, you know, there are some 180 fires currently burning in the province of Ontario. And we do know now that the province have formally requested assistance from the government of Canada. And the federal government says that they are also providing air support in this firefight. We also have some numbers from the premier of Ontario, who says there are more than 150 fire crews and nearly 50 water bombers and helicopters currently deployed to this firefight, and more than a dozen communities are either already initiating evacuations or considering evacuations in their communities to protect the residents, of course, from these fast-moving fires that are threatening so many communities. As I mentioned, roughly 180 fires burning right now throughout the province, and according to official tracking, Vashi, that's impacting more than 600,000 hectares. That's some 6,000 square kilometers currently being burned in the province. Several First Nations in the region have suffered extensive damage and destruction already, as I mentioned, forcing residents to flee. The Collins First Nation, some 200 kilometers from Thunder Bay, the chief there says significant damage has already occurred to homes and community buildings in the area. So residents forced out now, not knowing if their homes are even standing and how the community might be impacted. The RCMP in the region, Vashi, are also helping with the effort to get people out and advising, of course, anyone else who might be close to an active fire right now to be ready to go at a moment's notice. So the situation is quite extreme for many people in the northwestern part of the province and impacting many First Nation communities in the region, Vashi.
0: I know you mentioned the request to the federal government that came from the province. Are resources an issue at this moment?
2: At this time, what we know from the request is that Ontario made the request, the formal request, to the government last night. And what we're hearing from Minister Olszewski is that some resources have already been deployed, including four federally funded wildfire fighting helicopters through the Canadian Interagency Forest Fire Center. And of course, conditions are changing rapidly. And so we'll have to keep a close eye on the resources that are deployed and how they are being shared in the days and weeks ahead as this firefight will, of course, continue.
0: Thanks so much, Scott.
2: Appreciate it, Vashi.
0: That is CTV National News correspondent Scott Hurst. More than a dozen remote communities in northwestern Ontario at this point have been evacuated, and there are others right now that are under new evacuation notices. As you heard from Scott, the province has formally requested help from the federal government, and that situation is having an impact southward throughout the province of Ontario, but also into the United States. Toronto, for example, 29 degrees today. Orange air quality warning. Windsor with 1-2. We do anticipate those will lift over the coming days.
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7: In the news, it is another day of canceling outdoor events due to poor air quality. The Ontario Air Quality Index says Niagara and Hamilton will be at a very high risk of health issues associated with the combined effects of air pollution today. Winds from the northwest are expected to move the bad air out of the region tomorrow. Many communities in Niagara and Hamilton have issued open air fire bans. That includes a ban on agricultural burns and campfires. fires. Fireworks over Niagara Falls have been canceled for the second day due to the smoke, and St. Catharines is once again closing outdoor pools, sports fields, and canceling outdoor events. The Lakeside Park Carousel will also be shut down in Port Dalhousie. Meantime, Ontario is requesting assistance from the federal government to get ready to evacuate communities across the north by aircraft as dozens of forest fires burn out of control. Ontario Emergency Preparedness Minister Jill Dunlop says in a letter to the federal Emergency Management Minister that they have 15 communities in the north that have already started evacuations or are considering them. She says the situation may continue to escalate rapidly. Premier Doug Ford has said crews and aircraft are hard at work fighting more than 180 wildfires. A trade union representing rail workers is calling on Canadian National Railway to stop operating through active wildfire zones after a crew had to be evacuated from a train that was engulfed in fire. Canadian Press reporter Brenda Melita Navidad has details.
8: A video online shows orange-red flames closing in on the train as trees burned on both sides of the tracks. The Teamsters said its members had been operating the train near the town of Armstrong in northwestern Ontario, and the crew had been treated for smoke inhalation. Wildfires have been raging out of control in that region and sending smoke south.
7: CN Rail says the train crew was safely evacuated from the area and it has temporarily suspended rail operations near Armstrong, Ontario. Prime Minister Mark Carney says the federal government is spending nearly $2 billion over the next 4 years on Made in Canada armored vehicles. He announced today in London, Ontario, the planned addition of 190 armored combat support vehicles as part of an agreement with General Dynamics Land Systems.
9: Every single one will be built right here at GDLS Canada's factory, right here in London. Our new partnership with GDLS Canada will create and sustain over 6,000 high-paying Canadian jobs every year over the next 8 years.
7: Carney says Canada's armored fleet would expand to 550 vehicles. The fleet has been deployed in various missions abroad. And Carney announced last week that 35 of the vehicles will be built to support Ukraine in its fight against Russia. Corus Entertainment says it will centralize some production of its global news broadcast for Alberta while cutting an undisclosed number of jobs. Michelle Zedekin has that story.
10: The company says the decision is part of programming changes across the country that are meant to improve efficiency and allow it to continue producing journalism. While some jobs will be affected, the broadcaster says it's also adding roles to continue providing news programming in the Calgary and Edmonton markets. It did not confirm if production of Global News' Calgary and Edmonton broadcasts would take place from Toronto. The move comes as Corus faces significant financial struggles from declining advertising revenue. Michelle Zedekian, the Canadian Press.
7: The agent for Sam Neill says the actor died from pneumonia. Neill's family had earlier announced that the actor known for Jurassic Park and other films died Monday in Sydney. His agent says Neill had beaten lymphoma before getting sick with pneumonia. He adds that Neill had filmed 4 movies during the past year that are due to be released in the coming months. Neill was 78 years old. For more of the local news that matters to you, go to our website, cktbnews.com. Your weather is next.
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7: We remain under an orange air quality warning. Today, widespread smoke continuing, high of 27, feeling more like 30, and the UV index is 9. That's considered very high. Tonight, widespread smoke, low of 20. Tomorrow, smoke is expected to start to clear, then sunshine, high of 28, feeling more like 31. For the weekend, Saturday, cloudy, good chance of rain, high of 27. Sunday, mix of sun and cloud, high going up to 26. Right now, it's 27 degrees, feels more like 31. I'm Bonnie Heslop for CKTV News.
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15: Tax

0: Stones with a new record today. We'll talk about that coming up. Still going. The Rolling Boulders. Never stop, never stop. Yeah, let's get going here on this Friday, Junior. 2 o'clock hour, the drive is up and running here. And, you know, we've got the smoke. Show 355, still kind of smoky. And lots of outdoor activities being canceled. Do check before you go. It's 28 degrees. The wind's going to change a little tonight. That should clear things up a bit. And hopefully, for a while. I mean, the fires are still burning. That's the problem. And as you notice, you know, the cooler air has kind of started to move in. And it's likely going to bring some rain and perhaps thunderstorms as we slide into the weekend. Okay, Jenny, let's hit it. The Gonzo CKTB poll of the day.
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0: All right, this one's going to go into day two overtime because it's kind of important. I want a bigger sample. We continue to look at insurance. Stories out of Ottawa, people aren't getting covered for some major flooding. That brings back a lot of frustration. Not me personally, but people in the community. I saw too much of that. Three floods, tornado, microburst, and people getting denied. So your thoughts on insurance. How do you feel about it so far? This is what we have. Leading at 34.8%. It's getting too expensive. In second at 26.1%. After paying my whole life, I've been let down. Third, 20.8%. Too much small print. Fourth, 12.5%. It's a necessary evil. And then we have 8.3% saying they're feeling safe and well covered. You can vote on this. Go to X, Twitter, at 610CKTB. Click on the link, okay? It's a couple clicks away. Click, click, link, vote. Want to hear from you. Or text us at 905-688-2582, 905-688-CKTB. Want to hear from you. Whatever you want to talk about, bring it. It fuels us. It's energy. It's community. It's discussion. Our top 10 summer blockbusters. Our fifth picks. Gene Valetis with the Hebrew Hammers. And then Alex with Ratatouille. I took Star Wars yesterday and Jenny took the Avengers. Some big movies. And number four coming up. They're only going to get bigger. That's coming up. We'll do that in the 4 o'clock hour. This day in history, July the 16th, 10-year-old Richard II was crowned in 1377. He succeeded his grandfather, Edward III. Joan d'Arc, and the French army entered Reims in 1429. Kissing was banned in England to help stop the spread of the Black Death in 1439. First banknotes in Europe were issued by the Bank of Stockholm, 1661. Washington, D.C. was declared the permanent capital of the United States of America, 1790. It had kind of been, you know, Philadelphia, New York City, were the previous de facto capitals before Washington. The Manassas Campaign began in the U.S. Civil War in 1861. Civil War hero David Farragut became the first rear admiral in the U.S. Navy. That was 1862. National Geographic took the first natural colored undersea photograph in 1926. 1940, Adolf Hitler prepared for the invasion of Britain. It was an operation called Operation Sea Lion. which never happened. Catcher in the Rye was published by J.D. Salinger, 1951. Juan Manuel Fangio of Argentina won his third driver's championship at the British Grand Prix 1955. Apollo 11 launched on this day in 1969, carrying the first astronauts to land on the moon. Richard Nixon's secret tapes revealed in 1973. Saddam Hussein became president of Iraq in 1979. That went well. 1999, JFK Jr., his wife, and sister-in-law were killed off the coast of Martha's Vineyard in a plane that John was piloting. Remember that day? That was 1999. Martha Stewart sentenced to 5 months in jail in 2004 for lying to the feds. And today on the show, the food professor and Franco Terrazano from the Canadian Taxpayer Federation. Truth, fact, bias, myth, and misinformation coming up, too. When the Rebs lost the Civil War, did their president escape in a dress and petticoat? Are humans the most dangerous animals on the planet? We're going to look at the stats. And the mysterious death of Harry Houdini. This is The Drive. I'm John Gonzo, your trusted voice. CKTB News. Still smoky. Not advisable to go jogging today or even walking. It's tough on the lungs. So the air quality warning remains in effect. Low 20 overnight. Tomorrow clearing, mainly sunny and 27, and a risk of showers and thunderstorms moving in overnight Friday into Saturday. Looks like a lovely day on Sunday, hopefully. Sunny and 23 right now. It's 28 at the White House of Talk. CKTB News.
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0: We're getting used to this stuff, though, and it seems to happen every summer now. Hard not to feel like things are kind of like, what's going on? Kind of falling apart. Like, it takes you out of your regular routine, and you all of a sudden have to think twice about, you know, is it okay to do this? And, you know, I don't like closing the windows. I don't like doing that. And then the sun is like a different color. And the sky looks like it's been filtered by a, like, you know, when you watch Ozark, it looks blue. Well, what color would you call this, Jenny? You called this a color yesterday.
1: Yesterday, like orange, like how like okay. Breaking Bad portrays Mexico.
0: Yeah, it's a mood setter. And so I think perhaps people's moods are affected by this. And, you know, you're supposed to, oh, should I cut the grass? I was supposed to hide inside. It's summer. I don't want to hide inside. And, you know, sometimes you just have to think logically. And, you know, this is temporary. There's an explanation for it. And the winds are going to help us change it. And, yeah, we have, you know, wildfires burning. There's like 70 active fires. They're not just in Canada. Most are. And this plume of smoke is going all the way down to Washington, D.C. right now. So that's going to really upset the guy who's already orange. So we're perhaps making the orange oranger. And we might face a tariff for that. So be careful when you're out there laughing right now about orange getting oranger. I know Joe's going to text me soon on that one. Bring it, Joe. Bring it. But, yeah, I mean, and it's nothing to really joke about. I mean, many Northern Canadian and First Nation communities have it way worse than us. So you always have to think about, well, somebody has it worse. Lightning causes fire. Sometimes human carelessness, and sometimes it's arson. But thankfully, this is all natural in this case, as far as we, as the evidence tells us. And, you know, I can't help but to notice how quickly certain news sources come to the conclusion, or at least seem to use the opportunity to try and scare us. And what many call online fear porn. Yeah, and let's face it, I grew up, you know, working beside newsmen and newswomen in busy, busy newsrooms back when we had them, like half dozen to a dozen employees. You know, not one of them wouldn't have heard the phrase, if it bleeds, it leads. You know, and go back in time and look at all the doom and gloom the media has peddled. They like to scare us. The headlines has the world ending 10 different ways inside the last 100 years. And the newspapers put that on the front page. They knew that fear sells. Look at all the people that go to horror movies. We like to shock ourselves. And look at the comments here yesterday on what was a hot summer July day. It's supposed to be hot. Yes, a hot summer day. And we always want to have those, I remind you. Here's the CBC National last night. Some of the quotes.
2: Environment Canada projects.
0: Okay, sorry. Thanks, Jenny. We'll play that in a second. In fact, that's exactly what I was going to say. Here's some of the quotes from last night. Environment Canada projects 2026 to be one of the country's hottest years on record. Here's another one. Canada is warming twice as fast as the global average.

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1: There is hell.
2: Seriously.
1: And we, you know what? We don't control nature.
2: Yeah.
1: I always hesitated to understand. I know there's scientists that know a lot more than me, but there's a lot of jargon out there, too. And it, some people seem to think that we can tax Canadians and that will control the weather. You know what? It's hot in the summer, cold in the winter, and more moderate in the spring and fall. And weather changes, climate changes, absolutely. Here's another one. And so Canada announces more pipeline projects to export oil. Climate scientists are putting extra heat on those in power. Let's have a listen to this report from CBC on what I call weather porn, fear porn.
3: Environment Canada projects 2026 to be one of the country's hottest years on record. Canada is warming twice as fast as the global average. Climate change is driven largely by the burning of fossil fuels. And so, as Canada announces more pipeline projects to export oil, climate scientists are putting extra heat on those in power.
4: Climate physics aren't going to change just because our politics do. And we are ultimately going to have to address this problem.
3: The Prime Minister has said decisions being made now will secure Canada's energy future, admitting they come at a cost.
5: The changes we have made will mean that our emissions will be higher in the next few years.
3: In Europe, relentless heat waves this summer are linked to thousands of deaths.
6: What's happening there in the cities?
3: Jennifer Vanos researches connections between extreme heat and human health. She says Canada must not be complacent.
6: If we continue to see more intense and longer lasting heat waves in our cities, then yes, we could see trends in terms of the cost to human health similar to Europe.
7: Juanita, the city of Toronto is pointing people to hundreds of places to cool off, such as this pool, which is one of several that's going to be staying open tonight until nearly midnight. Health authorities are also urging people to monitor for heat exhaustion, such as headaches and fatigues. They're among signs that you need to get to somewhere cool and rehydrate.
8: Talia, do we know when a reprieve from these high temperatures and humidity is expected?
7: Well, the good news is the worst is over as a cold front moves through. However, much of Ontario won't feel a decent cooling until Friday.
1: Not until Friday, you say? You mean like tomorrow? I think everybody's going to be okay. Look, my mother has COPD. She's 85. She's inside. She's taken care of. Everything's fine. But I feel for anybody that has that kind of a malady or condition. But we can't control the environment, nature. The CBC never mentions that globally that cold kills 4.5 to 4.6 million people more per year for non-optimal temperatures. And at the same time, heat, 500,000. So there's roughly nine times more cold deaths. So do you want to freeze, keep attacking the way that we keep ourselves warm? You know, they never mention the millions lifted out of poverty and squalor by the use of fossil fuels, just fuels like survival. I mean, some people want to knock us right back into the cave, it would seem. You know, weather records go back 150 years tops. So what about the other 4.5 billion years on this planet? Has there been change, you think? And they don't want to mention that our carbon emissions are 1.43% of the world's total. And we could completely stop and die, and it wouldn't make one bit of a difference. China's at 33.1%. The U.S. is 12%. India, 8%. Russia, 5%. And we do sell coal, by the way, to some of these countries. And then we turn around and tax Canadians for that.

So, you know, and you're going to hear people bringing up these per capita numbers when these truths are brought out. I mean, per capita means nothing if you don't account for our space and our trees and our water, okay? And you'll see there's, you know, natural carbon emissions that never stop. It's like a natural essential element. It comes from decaying vegetables and decaying vegetation, the oceans and the soil and the volcanoes and breathing. Yeah, you know, like breathing, living things breathing. So, and you know, that accounts for 750 billion tons annually. The good carbon. It's organic, it's natural. Words that sell these days, breathing. And people pay more for it. Fear porn. But by the way, man-made carbon is 37 billion tons. So we're talking 750 of the natural stuff, man-made 37 billion tons. There's the difference. So 750 billion versus 37 billion, 20 times more happens naturally, and it gives life to this planet. And if we got rid of cement, plastic, heating, most of us die. The rest of us go back to caves and huts. And the CBC doesn't mention that in their little flashy little reports. I'm John Gonzo. This is The Drive, your trusted voice, CKTB News.

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1: Good afternoon. I'm Bonnie Heslop. Here's what's making news. It's another day of canceling outdoor events due to poor air quality. The Ontario Air Quality Health Index says Niagara and Hamilton will be at very high risk of health issues associated with the air pollution today. Winds from the northwest are expected to move the smoke out of the region tomorrow. Many communities in Niagara and Hamilton have had to issue open air fire bans, including a ban on agriculture burns and campfires. Fireworks over Niagara Falls have been canceled for the second day due to the smoke. St. Catharines is once again closing outdoor pools and sports fields and canceling outdoor events. The Lakeside Park Carousel has also been shut down due to the air quality. Meantime, Ontario is requesting assistance from the federal government to get ready to evacuate communities across the north by aircraft as dozens of forest fires continue to burn out of control. Ontario Emergency Preparedness Minister Jill Dunlop says in a letter to the federal Emergency Management Minister that 15 communities in the north have already started evacuations or are considering them. She says the situation may continue to escalate rapidly. Premier Doug Ford has said that crews and aircraft are hard at work fighting more than 180 wildfires. Canada is planning to buy 190 armored vehicles from an Ontario-based manufacturer in a $2 billion deal. Prime Minister Mark Carney says Ottawa bought 360 armored vehicles from General Dynamics back in 2019, and this deal with the company will bring the military's total fleet to 550. The Prime Minister says the purchase is an example of his government's defense industrial strategy, which seeks to build out Canada's national security capabilities using domestic suppliers whenever possible. And Tiger Cats great Calvin Tiggle is headed to the Canadian Football Hall of Fame. The veteran linebacker helped the Hamilton Tiger Cats capture their last Grey Cup title in 1999. Tiggle joins receiver Brandon Banks, Canadian fullback Sean Millington, and defensive lineman Charleston Hughes as members of the class of 2026. The Hall of Fame induction ceremony will be held in September. Now taking a look at your weather forecast, an orange air quality warning continues with widespread smoke today, high of 27, feeling more like 30, the UV index very high. Tonight, widespread smoke, low of 20. Tomorrow, smoke expected to start clearing. Then we'll see sunshine, high of 28, feeling more like 31. Right now, it's 27 degrees. It feels more like 32. I'm Bonnie Heslop for CKTV News.
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time. Truth fact by Smith. Misinformation, a little history here. When the Confederate Army scattered after losing the Civil War, Confederate President Jefferson Davis fled disguised and dressed as a woman. True or false? So the history on this, I looked into it. By May of 1865, that was a month after General Lee had surrendered to General Grant at Appomattox, Virginia. Most of the rebels stacked their weapons and surrendered. And even though General Grant was very gracious with his terms, some of the rebs took off out the back door to join, you know, cavalries in the Deep South, guerrilla fighters. Some became outlaws, some gold speculators in the Wild West, gunslingers. Some became lawmen and marshals. And some just wanted to get back to their families and farms with a little bit of pride. And General Sam Grant was a considerate man who let those who surrendered return home with their own horses so they could get their farms going again. And he didn't want any of his soldiers to rub their faces in it. So he gave strict orders to his men, his officers, not to allow it. And in fact, the utmost respect was offered. It was a kindred spirit. These two American forces, you know, had fought tooth and nail bravely for 5 years. They respected each other. It was earned, and it was given. Southern officers were allowed to keep their sidearms. In fact, the old story that Grant refused Lee's sword is pure romance, and I get that from Grant's biography, which I read. It's written by Mark Twain, who was General Grant's best friend. And Grant was dying in bed, and he said not a word passed between them about that. It was not even ever mentioned. So there are fallacies that come through history and time. But after Appomattox, the war continued on with General Sherman chasing down some other Southern detachments in Georgia, around Atlanta, which he did. And General William Sherman and Southern General Johnston signed an armistice at Durham Station in North Carolina. And the Southern Army officially surrendered a week later. By then, Lincoln had been shot and assassinated, and his assassins and plotters had been caught. John Wilkes Booth was hung. A $100,000 reward offered for the capture of Confederate President Jefferson Davis, who was a senator for Mississippi before the war. And on May the 9th, Union soldiers found Davis's encampment. It was near Irwinville, Georgia. And fearing that he'd be blamed for Lincoln's death, he fled and was captured on May the 10th by Union troops in Unionville, Georgia. So the troops that captured him told the story in the editorial cartoons, and the North ran with it. Southern President Jefferson Davis was in a petticoat, dressed up as a woman, trying to flee and escape persecution. And of course, back then it was all about editorial cartoons, and they went nuts with that. They had a lot of fun with that. Truth is, the real story is he was trying to hide with his wife's shawl cloaked over his head to disguise himself. But he wasn't wearing a petticoat or a dress. He was actually wearing his own gray suit. It was a waterproof overcoat, three-piece blue-gray suit, which is on display to this day in a Civil War museum. And the myth that he attempted to flee in women's clothing emerged almost immediately. The true events of this capture and the resulting historical lore, you know, involve some specific details. It was a Raglan-style overcoat. And he was wearing his high leather riding boots and spurs.
So the propaganda and the parody, the Union soldiers and the Northern press, like I said, exaggerated the detail. And, you know, basically that's how it goes. Lithographs, songs. There was a song called Jeff in Petticoats, flooded the North and severely damaging his reputation as an aristocratic leader. So he was just so, you know, he was not wearing a petticoat or a dress. Just a shawl over his head in disguise. And that is the true history, ladies and gentlemen. Topic two on the way. Humans. Are they the most dangerous animal in the world? Gonna look at the math on that. That's next. Truth, fact, bias. Myth and misinformation. I'm John Gonzo. This is The Drive. CKTV News.

0: Good afternoon and happy Thursday. Right now, we're going to go into Welland, where we have construction westbound on East Main at the 140. The right lane is blocked there. At least some good news in St. Catharines. The police investigation from earlier this morning at Bunting Road and Carlton Street has completed. All roads have been reopened in the area. But we also do have construction shutting down Vine and Parnell until August the 24th. On the Welland Canal, all the bridges are available. 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I'm Lex Tan. 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
1: The wildfires continue to bring us smoke. Air quality warning in effect. Low 20 overnight tomorrow. Clearing, mainly sunny in 27. A risk of showers and thunderstorms moving in overnight. Friday into Saturday. And a lovely day planned for Sunday. Sunny in 23 with that cooler air. Hopefully the smoke lays off. So far they think it will. Right now it's 29 at the White House of Talk. CKTV News.
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fact, bias, myth, and misinformation. It's a lot of digging sometimes to get to the bottom, the crux, the nut. A lot of layers in the onion. It's a jungle out there. Need a machete. Navigating the internet these days means you better know good sources. You want good sources. Empirical data. I mean, you've got one major TV network saying one thing, another saying the complete other, one backing one political party, the other backing the other, like almost 100% of the time for each of those. All Canadians pay for the CBC. You see that they have their favorite party, too. So what do you do? It's takes a while. Takes a bit of research. Got to fact check the fact checkers. And sometimes it's just fun. Sometimes we just say stuff. Because, well, Grandma said it. You walk around saying what Grandma said because Grandma, you love your Grandma. Grandma wasn't wrong. But sometimes Grandma was just saying what her Grandma said. And we just keep passing along. Topic two. Humans are the most dangerous animals in the world. True or false? It's kind of wild. We talk a lot about, say, like, you know, the other day we saw Cape Buffalo in Yellowstone launch. I shouldn't laugh. Launch Grandpa 9 feet in the air. Big old beard and everything. And the guy was doing everything right. I mean, he was 100 yards away and they're quietly taking photographs and doing exactly what's recommended at Yellowstone. It's just that it's rutting season, and just like, you know, moose in rut, they're very unpredictable, very dangerous. I remember Survivor Man saying, Les Stroud saying, he's been in jungles, he's been in deserts, but was he never more afraid than the time he was chased into the water by a bull moose in the rut? He feared for his life the most. And he's seen it all, the snakes, the lions, the leopards. So when that Cape Buffalo launched that Grandpa 9 feet in the air, which has turned into a meme, which I admit I do giggle a bit. But I'm glad this grandpa, he did break his bone, several bones. One of his, I think it was his femur. He broke his femur. And he's got a couple breaks in his hip. So he's got it, you know, it's not easy when you get older to come back from that kind of stuff. But it's a good thing. I think it was his grandson wasn't hurt. That's pretty cool. And the great part of this story to me is that I was happy to read this, that Yellowstone did not put that Cape Buffalo down for doing what Cape Buffaloes do. I like the attitude in places like Yellowstone where they say, this is us on theirs. This is just us visiting and paying respect from a distance. Wildlife in its natural element. So they didn't put that down. They didn't put that Cape Buffalo down, which is outstanding news. That's the best part of the whole story. And sometimes, you know, you mess with the bull, you get the horns. And there's so many truly idiotic people who you see on these films getting out of lion safari parks and taking pictures and then getting mauled. I kind of feel more sorry sometimes. I'm sorry to say for the animals, especially if they're put down. Because we take our chances. That's nature. The laws of nature. We're not above those. In fact, sometimes we're way below them. Way. But, you know, we talk about every single rare shark attack, too. I mean, they're rare, but we always talk about that. That always makes the news.
But the question is the human the problem? Are we the plague, the blight, the stain on this planet? Are we the most dangerous animal in the world? So let's just look at the data. And according to Our World in Data, globally, 0.7% deaths are the result of homicide. 0.7% of the deaths in the world are the result of homicide. And you wonder why, you know, humans kill their own. We're not alone in killing our own. It happens all over the animal kingdom, and we are animals too. So we too deserve a spot on this planet. Some people seem to think they won't, you know, we don't. It's really ironic to me. Plotting your own demise in a world that's made for survival or not. But what are the 10 most dangerous animals on the globe to humans? Lions kill 200 humans a year on average. Hippos kill 500 humans a year, even though they're a herbivore, but they're still really aggressive. Elephants kill 600 humans a year. Crocodiles, 1,000. Scorpions, surprisingly, are at 3,300. It's the venom carried by them. It's enough to kill the young and the elderly and some of those with lingering medical problems, including heart conditions. Healthy adults can be killed by what they call the death stalker sting, but it's just rare. And here's another unlikely suspect, the assassin bug. They're like blood-sucking beetle-type bugs, and they're a threat in Central and South America. And it's because they spread Chagas, and that's a disease. It's potentially fatal. And it's transmitted through their bites. Or perhaps the consumption of cold food or drink that has been infected by the insect, which carries what they call Trypanosoma cruzi. It's a thing. Trypanosoma cruzi. And I guess it's a bad disease that carries all kinds of problems to the human. It attacks the heart, the digestive system, and the nervous system, according to the Pan American Health Organization. And man's so-called best friend is next on the list. They kill 59,000 people a year. Partially the result of rabies. So the dog family. Snakes kill 138,000 humans a year. Humans killing humans, that's 475,000 homicides a year. So are we the worst? Turns out we're not. By the way, the mosquito kills 725,000 humans a year because of malaria. And that's especially bad in Africa, and those African cases amount for about 95-96% of the deaths cited in that number. And by the way, somebody's probably saying, hey, it's an insect, not an animal. That's because insects are animals. They are invertebrate animals that share fundamental traits with mammals, birds, and other members of the animal kingdom. So yes, a mosquito is technically an animal. The myth of Houdini's death. Harry Houdini was born Eric Weiss in Budapest, March of 1874. His dad was a rabbi. The Weiss family left Hungary to escape rampant anti-Semitism, and they came to the United States when Harry was four. Then they moved to Appleton, Wisconsin. The area where they saw most of Eric or Harry's youth is now called Houdini Plaza. Excuse me. But dad lost his job at the church. He was a rabbi, and they moved to Milwaukee. And then New York City was their next destination. They were in dire straits and facing poverty and living in a boarding house. And young Eric took several jobs, including that of a trapeze artist, and he was called the Prince of the Air. And then he became a magician and changed his name to Harry Houdini based on some of his favorite influences in magic. Said he wasn't too good at sleight of hand.
So he decided to hone other skills like escapism. Excuse me. He and his brother Dash became the Brothers Houdini. And I'm losing my voice. So my voice is escaping me. My voice has gone Houdini. I tell you what, I'm going to get a drink of water. We're going to break the news, and I'll finish the Houdini story later in the program when I catch my voice where it's, I don't know, it's just disappeared. It was handcuffed and everything, just like Houdini. This is The Drive, your trusted voice, CKTB News.

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1: Good afternoon. I'm Bonnie Heslop. Another smoky day. Right now, it's 28 degrees. Feels more like 32. Coming up, air quality an issue again, a shooting in St. Catharines, and Ford upset over hotel stay expenses. First, we take a look at traffic.
2: 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When life changes, you can count on Michael St. Jean.
3: In Welland, we still have construction westbound on East Main at the 140 in the right lane. Also in Fort Erie, the 40 rebound QEW at Gilmore in the right lane. Essential at Central Avenue in the right lane. Approaching Bowen Road in the right lane. All of that construction. And the Birdie on-ramp to the Toronto bound QEW is also shut down. I'm Lex Tan. 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
1: In the news, air quality is a concern again today as we remain under an orange air quality warning from Environment Canada. Winds from the northwest are expected to start moving the smoke out of the region tomorrow. Many communities in Niagara and Hamilton have issued open air fire bans, including a ban on agricultural burns and campfires. Fireworks over Niagara Falls have been canceled once again. St. Catharines is closing outdoor pools and sports fields and canceling outdoor events, and the Lakeside Park Carousel in Port Dalhousie will also be shut down today. Niagara's Associate Medical Officer of Health says everyone is at risk. Dr. Angela Ma adds that those over the age of 65, young children, pregnant women, and those with lung or heart conditions should really be careful.
4: Those individuals, we do have a sort of lower threshold for reducing time spent outdoors, but really, especially in this situation where there's an orange alert out, many people should be reducing or completely avoiding their time spent outdoors.
1: The air quality health index is expected to be very high this afternoon. Winds may change and offer some relief by tomorrow. For now, everyone should watch for symptoms such as eye, nose, or throat pain, along with coughing or shortness of breath. Ontario's emergency preparedness minister says the province may not have enough resources to meet the needs of communities that are ready to evacuate from dozens of wildfires. Several of the communities in Ontario's north are not accessible by road, so it's likely there will be evacuations that need to be done by air. Canadian Press reporter Hannah Stolz says the province is asking the federal government for help.
5: Premier Doug Ford has said crews and aircrafts are hard at work fighting more than 180 wildfires across northern Ontario, and the province will spare no expense in keeping people safe. Ontario Emergency Preparedness Minister Jill Donlop says 15 communities have already started evacuations or are considering them. She says the situation may continue to escalate rapidly.
1: Ontario is asking the federal government to make sure that aircraft and crews could be deployed in 24 hours or less in case the province needs assistance. There was a shooting in St. Catharines this morning. Police say the investigation is in the early stages, but a man was shot. He was taken to an out-of-town hospital for care. It happened in a parking lot in the area of Bunting Road and Carlton Street. There continues to be a heavy police presence in the area. A crackdown on open-air drug use has led to a bunch of arrests in Niagara Falls. CKTV's Matt Holmes.
6: Niagara Regional Police were on patrol in the area of Main Street and Ferry Street on Wednesday, and during a two-hour stretch, seven people were arrested for open-air drug usage. 45-year-old Ashley Donovan was picked up for having an outstanding warrant. Meantime, officers also witnessed a drug deal. 54-year-old Charmaine Taylor was arrested, is now facing a slew of drug trafficking charges. Police seizing roughly $1,000 worth of hydromorphone tablets, fentanyl, and heroin. Anyone with information about any of the incidents has to contact the NRP. For CKTV News, I'm Matt Holmes.
1: Meta Platforms has started notifying parents using Instagram supervision tools if their teen is discussing suicide or self-harm with chatbot Meta AI. Professor of Child and Youth Studies at Brock University, Shauna Pomerantz, says it's a good idea, but likely to be bypassed by crafty kids.
7: Young people are very good at just figuring out words to use that don't trip the wires. And I think that's going to be a hole or a flaw in the system. And so while I do think this is a step in the right direction, I also think that Meta and parents have to be practical and aware and honest about young people's abilities to circumvent any kind of surveillance.
1: Meta says the new alerts launched today in Canada, the US, UK, and Australia, and they'll be rolled out globally by the end of the year. Ontario Premier Doug Ford is responding to questions about Toronto area MPPs who are billing taxpayers for hotel stays in the city. Speaking to reporters in Windsor, Ford says he doesn't believe those expenses are justified.
8: Totally unacceptable. And I told him, you're paying back every single penny. That's not the way we operate. Simple as that. And not to get into details, as my two colleagues will tell you, when I talked to caucus, he literally had to pull me off the roof. We don't, anyways, unacceptable.
1: Tourism, Culture and Gaming Minister Sam Chow came under fire for billing taxpayers for more than $16,000 in Toronto hotel expenses since 2023, despite representing the North Toronto riding of Willowdale. For more of the local news that matters to you, go to cktvnews.com. Weather is next.
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1: We remain under an orange air quality warning. Today, widespread smoke continuing, high of 27, feeling more like 30, and the UV index is 9. That's considered very high. Tonight, widespread smoke, low of 20. Tomorrow, smoke is expected to start to clear, then sunshine, high of 28, feeling more like 31. For the weekend, Saturday, cloudy, good chance of rain, high of 27. Sunday, mix of sun and cloud, high going up to 26. Right now, it's 27 degrees, feels more like 31. I'm Bonnie Heslop for CKTV News.
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0: So the World Cup's going to feature Argentina and Spain on Sunday at 5 o'clock. The runner-up matches on Saturday with England and France. A little bit of history there. And they say 6 billion will watch from around the world. It's going to be, you know, where the Jets and Giants play. So one, well, Gene Valetis brought this up today. What happens if the smoke takes over? But it looks pretty good. The forecast looks good on Sunday. In fact, we look like we're going to have a kind of a nice weekend once we get through a little bit of rain, perhaps thunderstorms. Wash the world a little bit. But 6 billion is untoppable. I mean, the Super Bowl gets 125 million. It's just unbelievable. Crazy amounts of people in the world are interested in soccer. We think of, you know, the NFL as the biggest thing, but there's a bigger world than us, I guess, huh? Steve Yzerman is out as Detroit Red Wings general manager. He was bumped upstairs. Now the team is searching for a GM, as Yzerman's title is now senior advisor to Mr. Ilitch. And no idea if that changes the Dylan Larkin position. That trade has been hampered by his limited trade list. I think he's got three or four teams on it, which is not great for a team to try to, you know, they lose cards in the negotiation and leverage. So it's one of those promotions, non-promotions, I'd say, for Steve Yzerman. And we're waiting to see if Patrick Kane returns to Buffalo or home to Chicago. He's got a couple of homes and should be making up his mind pretty soon. Free agent that was still out there finally got a deal with the Devils. 2 years, $9.5 million for Anthony Mantha. Big guy who was showing he can score at times. And rumors continue that Max Verstappen's going to be leaving Red Bull beyond this season. And it has it that McLaren is the latest team to be linked to Max Verstappen. And they've already got a couple of pretty good drivers. I mean, last year's champion was Lando Norris, and he drives for McLaren. So they've won the Constructors for 2 years in a row after domination from Red Bull and before that Mercedes. This year it's up in the air. It's been a funny year in motocar racing. So we'll see, because Verstappen was linked for, you know, a long time to Mercedes. And he does have an exit clause in his contract. He refuses to say. The reigning Constructors champs have Lando Norris and Oscar Piastri signed up to multi-year deals. So what happens there remains to be seen. It should be interesting, though, as it always is, in the stupid season, as they call it, coming soon to F1, part of the drama. And certainly lots of drama when it comes to Formula One racing. This weekend, the Argos and Ticats clash on Saturday night. Both teams are 2-3, and the game's in Hamilton at Tim Hortons. And hopefully the Jays use the break for good reason, good cause, come back, play some good baseball. The starting five set, and this is how it's going to look going into the second part of the season. Spencer Miles gets the start tonight against the White Sox. He was a Rule 5 selection, and he's been a pleasant surprise. Then Shane Bieber, Trey Savage, and then we have Dylan Cease and Kevin Gausman. And they're going to start the four-game series, very important, against Tampa. Kind of like do or die. Mad Max, he's still, recovering in rehab, so we'll see what goes on with Max Scherzer moving forward. The Jays and the White Sox tonight at Sky Dome. Time to get going. You got to basically win every series, or at least three out of four anyway. Let's make winning the way. Let's go, Blue Jays. This is The Drive, CKTV News.
1: Starting off in St. Catharines, we're getting reports of a stalled vehicle on the South Service Road on-ramp to the Fort Erie-bound QEW. In St. Catharines as well, we do have a heavy delay both directions of Niagara Street between James Street and the QEW, as well as on Welland Avenue from Grantham going to Niagara Street. On the majors, we're starting to see some heavy delays on the westbound link from Upper Gauge going to Upper Wentworth. 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

0: instead of just whining. Rayla Myhall is the owner of Featherstone Estate Winery in Vineland, Ontario. And Rayla joins us right now. Beautiful day. Rayla, thanks for coming on.
1: Hi, thanks for having me.
0: Well, I hear congratulations are in order. Featherstone has won a bunch of Ontario Wine Awards this year, so you have to tell us what you've won.
1: Well, thank you. It's absolutely incredible. We submitted 7 wines this year to the Ontario Wine Awards, and we've won an award for all 7 of them, so we had a clean sweep. And so our...
0: Wow.
1: Yeah.
0: That's amazing.
1: I know.
0: Good for you.
1: Thank you. So we've submitted several wines, and we won a gold for Ruby, which is made by our head winemaker, Kevin Quinn. And we won silver for our Sauvignon Blanc, our Pinot Grigio, our Jade, our Unoaked Shard, and something that hasn't even been released yet, our Stone and Vine. And we won a bronze for Canadian Oak Chardonnay. So we're very pleasantly surprised and just over the moon happy about what's transpired.
0: What's pretty cool for you, because considering it's only been a couple of years and there's been lots to learn in this business from the ground up. Tell us about your venture and your foray, Rayla, into winemaking.
1: No, absolutely. I mean, I don't want anybody to think that, you know, I did this all on my own. I'm piggybacking off of 25 years of experience through the previous owners. We've made a lot of changes to the wines themselves and to the place. We've done lots of renovations. And so I think that, you know, this has been a great way for me to get my hands dirty and to see that our wines are being received so well, particularly in this field. It's incredible. It's been a wonderful experience so far. I hope the rest of it is like this.
0: Well, I got a feeling, I just looking over your website before we hit the waves here, and I got a feeling that Rayla brought something to the business. I see that community and sustainability and giving back are a big part of the ethos at Featherstone. Tell us about the importance of all those characteristics for your business.
1: Sure, absolutely. So my background is in philanthropy. I run our family foundation, and I think that, you know, I'm incredibly blessed that I'm in a position where owning the winery and having it running on a regular basis is not my primary source of income. So I'm able to take the profits from what we have coming in throughout the year and roll it back into the community. And I think something that I've learned from my father from the very start was that if you're going to be a part of the community and want to be a part of the community, you have to give back to the community. So uplifting other members in the community is an absolute priority. I'm benefiting from being there. So giving back in order to have other people benefit from our success is an absolute basis of the foundation of the winery now moving forward.
0: Now, was your dad involved in the wine business before?
1: He was not. No, I come to this completely

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1: But they love the leaves, so they'll clear the canopy for us and allow the grapes to be able to ripen and mature fully, and it prevents us from having to go out there and do that tending work ourselves. So we love to call them our sheep labor.
2: Admittedly, when I saw the picture, I was thinking, okay, these sheep are going to be, they're going to get tipsy out there, but that's not happening, right?
1: That's not happening. They're not allowed to eat the grapes. If we ever get to that point, they're going to have to be moved. But they're here for a short time, so they go back. They go away in September. Just put it that way. Just before harvest.
2: Okay, so they're on loan. It's like a farm getting a bull for whatever they need to get a bull for. Okay, so what else do we have here? This is pretty cool. Check out this website if you get a chance, folks. Featherstonewinery.ca. They've got some really, really up-to-date methods and as green as can be. And bugs don't bug us. So I want to touch on that. Tell us about bugs not bugging you.
1: Well, you know what? The ecosystem in that area is very unique. And we work in a sustainable way. We don't use any chemical pesticides. The bugs are good. Bugs are good. And I think people don't realize that. But bugs are good. Not all bugs are good. But, you know, we keep them around, and, they help in many ways. And so just alongside of that, it's just, you know, we don't use any chemicals. We've been sustainable and green for quite some time. It's just one of the many things that we do to be sustainable there at the winery.
2: Yeah, so do you have a storefront at Featherstone?
1: We absolutely do. We sell all of our wines on site, and we just opened up the Nest Bistro. So we're offering food pairings with our wine as well. And I just had a brand new pizza oven and outdoor kitchen made. So we're making great pizzas and burgers. And, you know, that's a nice accompaniment to the wines that we serve and the flights that we offer on our very large patio that overlooks beautiful rolling hills, our pond, our bridge, our sheep. So you get some of all of it. You come into this space and you're transformed into a completely different area, and you don't realize that you're not far from the city.
2: So tell us, now that you're a city girl turned farmer, have you seen the old TV show Green Acres by chance?
1: I have seen that, and I don't think I'm quite Ava Gabor, but my staff do lovingly call me the bougie boss. So,
2: well, you got to have fun, right? You got to have fun.
1: Absolutely.
2: Yeah, so as far as this season goes so far, tell us how the weather's been treating you, how it's shaping up, how the grapes are looking, how the growing season goes. Give us a little bit of that action.
1: Sure. So far, things have been great. I mean, we've noticed that there's been a little bit of issues with our Merlot, and that's something that we're working on. But overall, the quality of the grapes and the fullness of the vines has been beautiful. We can't complain. It's very lush out there right now. And as long as we don't continue to get a lot of rain all the time, this dry heat is good. And that's what we need, is a lot of sunshine.
2: It's kind of been like that, though, hasn't it, this year? I mean, we seem to get a lot at once, but then it kind of goes away for a while. Is that perception correct?
1: Yeah. So that's actually correct. So, but what we need is not a lot all at once. Little bits here and there is okay, but a lot of sun. Yeah.
2: Yeah, all farmers say that, too, because what happens is on dry ground, it just pancakes, and the water runs right off, and it's not getting a good, rich, deep kind of penetration. So that's the problem with the soil. And, of course, soil's everything, isn't it?
1: The soil is everything, but I think because of the heat and the humidity, we don't want any mold or anything growing on the grapes. We want them to be able to grow fully and mature well and have beautiful product to be able to make quality wines with.
2: So you want some people to come out and visit you, no doubt. Featherstone Estate Winery, maybe you could describe to everybody how to best get there and the best time to come. If somebody's coming out for the first time and they want to meet Feathers, they want to try your wine and your product and meet Rayla if they're lucky, how do they do that?
1: Well, I mean, we're located at 3678 Victoria Avenue, right off the highway.

0: You just take a scenic drive up the hill and you're going to find us. We sit at the very top of the hill, beautiful views on a clear day of downtown Toronto skyline, the waterfront. It's absolutely spectacular. Come on in and come visit us. We're open every day right now. Our bistro is fully running, as well as our pizza oven area, as I mentioned. Come in, have some wines. This weekend we have something called the Pink Party happening. We're exploring all of our pink, so our rosé, our sparkling physics, which is a beautiful, bubbly version of our rosé. And we have our pink Pinot. And so it's a Pinot Grigio, and it has skin contact, and it's a beautiful pink color. The tannins change the flavor. It's robust in beauty. And we have something very special for anybody who comes up to join us this weekend. We're going to be offering a taste of our Blanc de Noir. It's something that we've just created, and I'm very thrilled to be able to let people try it this weekend. So if anybody would like to come join us, and we've got great jazz series happening throughout the summer. So we're doing a lot of things, and if people want to come out and join us, we'd love to have you.
1: Well, there it is. Good to meet you. I wanted to congratulate you on all the awards you just won. It sounds like you lead an exciting life. It sounds like a lot of fun. So good luck this growing season. Have a great yield.
0: Thank you very much. I appreciate it. Take care.
1: That is Rayla Myhall, who's an owner. She is the owner of Featherstone Estate Winery in Vineland, Ontario. And good to chat with the local farmers, and especially of the tender fruits in this area. That's what it's all about, ladies and gentlemen. It's a great little business, isn't it? But they need a lot of things working their way. You take a chance every year. Here's The Drive. We continue with The Drive, your trusted voice. 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
3: Good afternoon. I'm Bonnie Heslop. Here's what's making news. Air quality is still a concern today. We remain under that orange air quality warning from Environment Canada. Winds from the northwest are expected to move this bad air out of the region tomorrow. Now, many communities in Niagara and Hamilton have issued open air fire bans. That includes a ban on campfires. Fireworks over Niagara Falls have been canceled for the second day due to the smoke. Bay Beach in Fort Erie has been closed by town officials, as well as all outdoor recreational programs. St. Catharines is once again closing outdoor pools and sports fields and canceling outdoor events. The Lakeside Park Carousel was also shut down today. And there won't be any baseball in Welland. The Welland Jackfish have canceled their home game against Guelph tonight due to the poor air quality. Hamilton police have identified the victim in yesterday's homicide investigation. The body of 29-year-old Tarenpreet Singh Sidhu of Brampton was found in a culvert near the north end of Fruitland Road in Stony Creek yesterday morning. Detectives are not releasing the cause of death as the investigation continues. Police say Sidhu was not killed in the area where he was found. Hamilton police are now teaming up with Peel Regional Police on the case. Sidhu immigrated to Canada from India in 2022. Since arriving in Canada, he has lived in Brampton and Halifax working as a truck driver. Police are appealing to anyone who had contact with him or has information about his movements leading up to his death. Niagara police continue to investigate a shooting this morning in the area of Bunting Road and Carlton Street. It left one man with serious injuries. He has been taken to hospital. The shooting taking place in the parking lot of the Good Life and Mandarin stores at about 7:10 this morning. Five local families are now homeowners thanks to Habitat for Humanity, Niagara's largest housing project to date. At a key ceremony today, Habitat Niagara officially handing over the keys to five families who are moving into new townhomes in the city. The six-unit townhouse development was built on land purchased from the city of Welland, with three more townhomes planned for construction on the property in the coming months. Taking a look at your weather forecast, the orange air quality warning continues. Widespread smoke tonight, low of 20. Tomorrow, smoke expected to start clearing, then sunny, high of 28, feeling more like 31. Right now it's 29 degrees, feels more like 34. I'm Bonnie Heslop for CKTV News.
4: On the major highways, we're seeing heavy delays in Niagara bound on the QEW from North Shore going on to the Burlington Skyway Bridge, as well as from the Red Hill going to Fruitland Road. Upbound Red Hill also slow from Barton to Green Hill. Westbound link from Upper Gauge to Upper Wellington, and eastbound link from Mohawk to Upper Wellington. In Welland, westbound East Main at the 140, there's a construction crew blocking the right lane, and on the Welland Canal, the Lakeshore and Glendale Avenue bridges are raised. There's no shortcut for saving time, but saving money is simple. 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

0: registered home inspector practicing in the Golden Horseshoe in southwestern Ontario for over 30 years, and we discuss matters of the home on Wednesday. James staying out of the smoke today.
1: Oh, man, John, I don't wonder what it's like up there, but here, like, everything is amber. It's cast colors. It's crazy. It feels sort of apocalyptic.
0: That's right. That's what Jenny said. She said it reminded her of a movie. We got a bit of a topic today, insurance. I know you deal with quite a bit of that. And, you know, having lived in Ottawa myself for 15 years, I saw three floods off the Ottawa River. I saw a microburst that knocked a stage down at Blues Fest. That was Cheap Trick. And I was a mile away from an EF3 tornado that was heavily involved in the media and, of course, in the community at the time and the drive to recover from that. So I thought we'd talk a little bit about insurance. Now, how much, I guess, you know, you have to have your own insurance. Do you ever do, say, like insurance inspections for insurance companies?
1: I haven't had the pleasure doing that, John. I do have a template in the HomeGauge software that was provided. So it is there, and I guess maybe it's a more common practice in the U.S. where there's a lot more inspectors. Here, when an insurance company becomes involved, it's typically they're involved in litigation. And so then again, that opens up a whole can of worms. Instead, because what they've done in the U.S. is these insurance inspections, they're just basically little checklists, like when you buy your car for a safety, and then the insurance company goes, oh, okay, fine, we'll insure you. But it's just so, it's really shooting at the hip. It's really not a very very precise or detailed process.
0: And as far as your own insurance goes, when you're going to, you know, you're an independent operator, you have your own business, whether incorporated or sole proprietorship, and you need to insure yourself. Is it wise for people that are looking for a home inspector to make sure that they're insured?
1: Oh, yeah, absolutely, John. I was thinking how ironic it is because I went looking online to find out what's the insurance requirement. And I think the simple thing for consumers is to know that if you are using an OHI inspector or a CAPI inspector, they must have errors and omissions insurance in place. They have to submit their document every year with their renewal. So that's the simplest way for a consumer to know that the inspector is going to have insurance. But when I started this, John, they said, don't advertise that you have insurance. It's like putting a sign on your back, kick me, sue me. which seems like, you know, fair advice, you know, yeah. Don't advertise yeah. your, because then people do. They go, well, it's an insured inspection, so they send to mix that up with a warranty. Well, you insured that you wouldn't do anything wrong. You've got a policy. Why don't you just make a claim?
0: Yeah, that's unfortunate that people think like that. Now, insurance, back to my story, became the bane of a lot of people that needed to rebuild back in Dunrobin in 2018. And there were too many fights after people paid for insurance their whole lives and then lost their house and had to fight for it. It took 3-4 years for some of those homes to be rebuilt out there because people were scrapping with their insurance companies. This is what we have so far, James, on the Gonzo poll of the day, is that 40% are saying that after paying my whole life in insurance, I've been let down. 26.7% saying too much small print. 20% saying it's getting too expensive. And 13.3% saying it's a necessary evil. Now, here we are again seeing it in Ottawa. A giant amount of rain came down on Canada Day and insurance companies denying people for groundwater. Yeah. Some basements had seeping water and people kind of left in the lurch because they either didn't read the small print or the insurance companies are just plain denying them flat out. So what's your experience with flood zones and groundwater, James? How many times have you seen that kind of thing occur?
1: Personally, for myself, I had above ground water enter a basement in my home. Just changes over time and growth and things that were done wrong that couldn't be seen. And I was nowhere close to a floodplain or a river. And at one point they mentioned, well, this is surface water that came into your building, we may not allow this claim. It came up for me, and it was surface water, but it had nothing to do with a floodplain. Now, because You know, we have to manage the rainfall in Ontario, and we know the lake levels come up and down and river levels come up and down. If you're going to move into a property that's in a river valley or near a stream or something, you might want to look at, there are services now that are helping people look at the floodplains and see what the worst-case scenarios are. And I wouldn't doubt, if that information's out there, John, that the actuarials at the insurance companies, they're reading those as well, and they're plotting your house on a geographical map so they can manage their risk for you.
0: Yeah, our happy home inspector, that is James Buren. And we're going to continue the show. We're going to come back with Franco Terrazano, the director of the Canadian Taxpayer Federation, after a short break. This is The Drive, your trusted voice, CKTV News.

0: The aggro bound on the QEW from North Shore going on to the Burlington Skyway Bridge, as well as from the Red Hill going to Fruitland Road. Upbound Red Hill, also slow from Barton to Green Hill. Westbound link from Upper Gauge to Upper Wellington, and eastbound link from Mohawk to Upper Wellington. In Welland, westbound East Main at the 140, there's a construction crew blocking the right lane, and on the Welland Canal, the Lakeshore and Glendale Avenue bridges are raised. 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

0: So we're back. Let's get Franco Terrazano on the air, director of the Canadian Taxpayer Federation, friend of the show. And Franco, welcome back. A little technical difficulty. We're a little late for you today.
1: No, John, it's always my pleasure, man. I always enjoy our conversations, and just thank you for having me on.
0: Oh, it's good. Always a good chat. You know, I've seen some data that shows that Mark Carney has produced the least amount of growth of any of his Canadian contemporaries, less than Trudeau, less than Harper, less going all the way back to Lester B. Pearson. And I would assume that even the most strident Carney supporter expected a little more from, you know, the brilliant economist.
1: Yeah, I mean, you're probably right there, hey? Like, I can't, you know, I don't know what they're thinking day to day. But, hey, here's the thing, right? If you keep going down the failed policies, what you're going to get is a failed economy, right? Like, if you think government is the solution to all your problems, like, I got news for you. It's not, right? Government and overregulation and bureaucracy has become the problem here in Canada, right? And here's kind of the problem, right? You know, I see every problem that we actually face here in Canada, it seems like the federal government thinks, hey, the solution to that problem is just more bureaucracy, right? Can't get major natural resource projects built. Oh, well, you know, create a new bureaucratic office. Can't get homes built, can't make homes more affordable. Hey, just create a new bureaucratic office for that as well. But we are at the point here in Canada where more government bureaucracy is not the solution. More government bureaucracy is the problem.
0: I read somewhere, Franco, that our economy in Canada is less than the state of Arkansas. It's less than Alabama, West Virginia, which is considered like a pretty poor state in the United States of America. I don't know if you've seen that data, whether you've proved that true or not, but if that's the case, that's kind of scary.
1: I have seen some, I'm not sure exactly about those facts that I've read per se, but I have seen similar aspects of that. And like, look, we're in Canada, we're in this time right now where we do really face a global competition for investment. Right? Like investors, they can park their money in many different countries now. And when you have uncompetitive tax systems, uncompetitive regulatory systems, I mean, what do you think is going to happen? And you look at both income tax competitiveness, you look at business tax competitiveness. On both of those measures, we are falling behind the United States, right? And look, like, I just don't know how much influence we can have on another country, politicians in other countries. Like, I'm not sure how much influence we can have on the White House. However, I do know that what we can control is the amount of money our governments take from people and the amount of regulations that our governments impose, right? So while we might not be able to influence a politician in another country, we can sure cut taxes here or cut regulations right here at home.
0: Well, I talked to the Fraser Institute yesterday about the Canadian tax code, Franco, and here's what Jake Fuss, who is the director of fiscal studies, had to say about how convoluted the tax code in Canada is. Let's have a listen.
2: I think we ultimately should be moving to, you know, or tax reform, you know, across the board, where we have a much more simple and efficient system. You know, there's so many different tax credits that really aren't adding anything to the system. There's problems with, like you said, tax on tax. There's other aspects of the tax system that go well beyond just how our personal income tax system is designed. And I think we need a big rethink of that. We haven't really, you know, done a whole lot of changes to our system in the last 30 years beyond a few, you know, tweaks or tinkering around the edges. And I think we need to be a lot bolder and have a lot bigger of a discussion about how we can actually make our country more conducive to investment, job creation, entrepreneurship, risk-taking, all the things we need more of rather than less of.
0: What say you, Franco?
1: Oh, I'm going to go even a step further. I mean, the Income Tax Act, folks. The Income Tax Act is like 3,600 pages long, okay? For context, that's like the same length as the entire 7-book Harry Potter series in the Income Tax Act, right? Like, folks, the income tax code is now so complicated that nobody has any idea what's going on, right? Us taxpayers, we're confused because the thing is so complicated, but even the tax bureaucrats at the CRA don't know what's going on, right? So even the bureaucrats trying to administer the tax system, it's become so complex that even they don't know what's happening. And you don't believe me? Well, don't trust my numbers. Look at the Auditor General's report, where they found that when you call a CRA bureaucrat a call center, these CRA bureaucrats are given the right answer to your personal tax questions just 17% of the time. Right? They get those questions wrong 83% of the time. So it's so complex that not only are taxpayers rightfully confused, but even the bureaucrats at the CRA don't know what's going on.
0: Yeah, my accountant complained to me about it. And he said, you wouldn't believe how messed up, this was a couple of years ago, how messed up things are at the CRA. Now, there's this recent study. I wanted to get your opinion on this. The Fraser Institute that points out that tax the rich is kind of a lazy old canard because we already do tax the rich and the data backs that up. Tell us how much we tax the rich already. It's obviously been a platform of the NDP. They probably don't want to hear this. What are your thoughts on tax the rich?
1: Well, yeah, it might be a fun little slogan to spray paint on your skateboard, right? But in the real world, you're just damaging the economy. Two things let me say to that. First of all, it's the oldest Trojan horse in politics, okay? Do not believe politicians and do not give governments and politicians any new ways to take more money from people, okay? Because here's what happens. They say, okay, we're going to bring in this new tax. But don't worry, folks. It's just going to be a tax on the super-duper rich. And then what happens? Then they expand it and expand it and expand it to take more money from more and more people. It truly is a Trojan horse. I mean, even Canada's income tax, right? That's how it started, where relatively few people paid, right? And now look at it today. I mean, if you work, you're probably paying income tax, right? So number one, it's a Trojan horse, right? It's a Trojan horse. They just want to get it in the door, and slowly over time, they'll make sure more and more taxpayers end up paying that tax. But the second thing is like, okay, well, like, look at some of the other countries that impose these types of wealth taxes. You look at France, they impose one of these wealth taxes, and it was a disaster, okay, because those people just left the country. They said, no, we're out, and they took their assets with them, okay, so we're just punishing people. And the third thing is these politicians and bureaucrats don't deserve one penny more from any Canadian. I mean, what are they going to do with it? They're just going to waste it. Look at all the waste that they're already wasting people's money on, right? Like what? So they take more money from Canadians who are entrepreneurial and who are productive and are creating jobs for what? For them to go waste that money on themselves? No, thank you.
0: The top 20% of Canadian earners pay more than half of all taxes, says a study warning against increasing rates. Let's have a listen to what Ian Lee said about the NDP, what they've been feeding people that runs counter to the actual truth. Let's play Professor Ian Lee.
3: We have to start challenging people who make nonsensical statements like saying the wealthy don't pay taxes, which is absolutely fraudulent. It is a fraudulent misrepresentation by these politicians who make these dishonest claims. We have to start from facts. Maybe they should pay more in taxes, but to say that they're not paying any or they're paying woefully small amounts is simply false. This is a false statement by the NDP. Somebody should be challenging them, saying, look, why aren't you being truthful with us, the Canadian people? Start from the facts from Stats Canada. Then we can say, okay, they're paying most of the taxes now, but we want them to pay more. Okay, let's discuss it. But when they say they're not paying taxes, that's when they veer off into deceit.
0: Okay, there we go. Franco, what do you say about that?
1: Well, I love just calling out people who are just trying to expand the government's burden over taxpayers. Hey, I'm all for that. You know what I mean? I mean, here's the thing, right? Like, I don't know. Like, if you want to pay more taxes to the government, send the government a check. Right? Like, you know what I mean? Why is it always people, you know, calling on the government to get other people to pay more? Hey, you first. You know what I mean? Send the CRA a check. I'm sure they're not going to turn you down.
0: I'm sure there's some people out there that say, oh, the Fraser Institute, that's far right, or Angus Reid polls, that's far right, or even this, you know, Canadian Taxpayer Federation. What do you say to that, Franco?
1: Well, like, okay, first of all, you know, okay, combat the actual argument, right? Like, combat the argument. Like, so if you're going after a think tank, you know, I actually think the Fraser Institute does some really good work. But if you disagree with them, well, then just say where they're wrong. Right? Why do you gotta sling mud? Just say where they're wrong. But second of all, I mean, the Canadian taxpayer, like, come on. We call out conservative governments all the time. We call out liberal governments. We call out NDP governments. You know what I mean? Like, we even praise governments of different stripe. Like, for example, when Wab Kanu, the premier of Manitoba, NDP, when he cut the gas tax, we praised him. When he increased the gas tax, we criticized him. Like, I don't care what type of, you know, what jersey you're wearing. No, I care about the taxpayer. You do something good, we'll praise you. You do something bad, we'll call you out.
0: Well, let's talk about provincial politicians a little bit here. who are the best paid politicians in the country as far as it goes province to province?
1: Well, look, MPPs in Ontario, right? The highest salary among Canada's provincial politicians. And in fact, they're actually the fourth highest salary of any subnational politician in North America. So not just the highest in Canada, but also very high compared to, you know, state politicians in the United States. Ontario's provincial politicians, I mean, they're paid significantly more than most of their peers. Yet Ontario's economy is stalling compared to many of the states with lower politician pay, right? So Ontario, unfortunately, folks, it's not good news for us Ontario taxpayers. And we're also just not really seeing the results from it either. You know, one other thing too, let me call them out while I'm here, is members of parliament. So not just provincial politicians, but also members of parliament. And, you know, as we've talked on this show many times, every April 1, MPs give themselves a pay raise. And not only is that bad, you know, from us taxpayers' perspective, but remember when MPs, the federal politicians, give themselves a raise, then the provincial politicians are like, hey, MPs just got a raise, we should get a raise. And then you have the city politicians who are like, hey, the provincial politicians and the federal politicians just got a raise, where's our raise, right? So us taxpayers are getting hit three different times every time this happens.
0: I think, you know, the way things are going, that somebody's going to have to come up with this idea that's going to be, you know what we should do? We should cut our pay, and that's going to be our platform. You know, what kind of a platform would that be? That would be a pretty good platform as Canadians struggle more and more, don't you think?
1: You know what? I actually think it would be super popular, right? I actually think just like one politician out there who's like, hey, we take too much of your money. I think that person would be pretty popular. In fact, there was an MP, hey, from New Brunswick, Mike Dawson, the only MP who publicly opposed this year's pay raise. And we did some polling with Leger, and Leger found that 80% of Canadians supported him for wanting to turn down the raise. So, wow. So there you go. It's not just me and you pontificating. The polling numbers back up that claim.
0: I also want to make it clear that I think what they do is important, and good ones are invaluable, and it is a major sacrifice. I've dabbled in politics. I know how much of a sacrifice it is. It's hard work, and I think it's, you know, for people that are actually willing to sacrifice for their fellow Canadians, if you're going to do that. So I don't know about you, Franco. I don't want to speak for you, but as far as I go, I'm not saying what they do isn't important, right?
1: Well, some of them. I'm just kidding. Look, here's the thing, right? It's just kind of getting gross how financially divorced that some of their pay has become, right? You know what I mean? Like, it is called the House of Commons for a reason. Like, they are there. They're supposed to be representing common people. And, you know, over the last, 6 years, you know, whether it was a pandemic, you had lockdowns, you had inflation crisis, you had a housing affordability crisis, you have a tariff war, you know, all throughout that time, Canadians struggled and MPs just gave themselves raises. You know, MPs just took, I think, their 14th annual consecutive pay raise, right? So 14 years in a row, I believe it was 14. And we did the research, and Canada was the only country that saw 14 consecutive pay raises in a row among G7 countries, right? So not only are MPs, you know, just out of touch with the reality facing their constituents, but also out of touch with other peer countries.
0: Well, hopefully the parties are listening to us today, Franco, because they've got themselves a great platform. I think it's ironclad. I think they're, you know, they get elected with this platform of ours.
1: Hey, steal it, please.
0: All right, we got to go to news. Thanks for joining us this afternoon, Franco.
1: Hey, always my pleasure, man. That was fun.
0: Franco D'Arzano, director of the Canadian Taxpayer Federation. We'll get him back on the show in a couple of weeks or so. This is The Drive, your trusted voice, CKTB News.

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1: Good afternoon. I'm Bonnie Heslop. Smoke should start lifting tomorrow. Right now it's 29 degrees, feels more like 34. Coming up, Ontario asking for federal help to fight wildfires. A shooting in St. Catharines and five local families are now homeowners. First, we look at traffic.
2: In Fort Erie, now MTO has shut down the Gilmore on-ramp to the Fort Erie Bay on QEW for construction. Also, construction continues Fort Erie Bay on QEW at Gilmore in the right lane. In Welland, westbound East Main at the 140, construction in the right lane as well. On the majors, the Niagara-bound QEW is experiencing delays from Fairview onto the Burlington Skyway, as well as from the Red Hill going to Fruitland Road. 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I'm Lex Tan. 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
1: In the news, we are still under an orange air quality warning from Environment Canada as we continue to deal with this wildfire smoke. Niagara's Associate Medical Officer of Health says concerns continue today and everyone is at risk. You should watch for symptoms such as eye, nose, or throat pain, along with coughing or shortness of breath. Dr. Angela Ma noting that those over the age of 65, young children, pregnant women, and anyone with lung or heart conditions are at a greater risk.
3: The main driver of the poor air quality is from the wildfire smokes that are happening in northwestern Ontario. And so in particular, the pollutant we're concerned about is called PM2.5, particulate matter 2.5, which represents the size. Several pollutants can make up that index or that number for that air quality health index.
1: The air quality health index is expected to be very high risk this afternoon. Winds may change and then offer some relief by tomorrow morning. Ontario is asking the federal government for help as it gets ready to evacuate communities across the north by aircraft as dozens of forest fires burn out of control. Canadian Press reporter Hannah Stoles says there are 15 communities that either have evacuated or are considering.
4: Ontario Emergency Preparedness Minister Jill Donlop says it's likely there will be simultaneous evacuations that need to be done by air, with several communities in the north not accessible by road, and Ontario may not have enough resources to meet that need. Ontario is asking the federal government to ensure aircraft and crews could be deployed in 24 hours or less in case the province needs assistance.
1: Premier Doug Ford says the province will spare no expense in keeping people safe as they fight 180 wildfires across Ontario's north. Meantime, a trade union representing rail workers is calling on the Canadian National Railway to stop operating through active wildfire zones after a crew had to be evacuated from a train that was engulfed in fire. A video of the incident shared widely on social media showed orange-red flames closing in on the train as trees burned on both sides of the tracks. The union says the crew had to be treated for smoke inhalation. The train crew was safely evacuated from the area, and CN has temporarily suspended rail operations near Armstrong. The union is accusing CN of knowingly sending rail workers into the fire and endangering their lives. The union is trying to get to the bottom of the company's decision. Niagara police are investigating after a shooting in a St. Catharines parking lot. Police were called out just after 7 this morning to the parking lot at Bunting Road and Carlton Street. That's the Good Life and Mandarin Plaza. The man has been taken to hospital. A crackdown on open-air drug use has led to a number of arrests in Niagara Falls. Police were on patrol in the area of Main Street and Ferry Street when they saw 7 people using drugs in a 2-hour stretch yesterday. 45-year-old Ashley Donovan was also picked up for having an outstanding warrant. Meantime, officers also witnessed what they call a drug deal. 54-year-old Charmaine Taylor was arrested and is facing a slew of drug trafficking charges. Police say they seized over $1,000 worth of hydromorphone tablets, fentanyl, and heroin. Ottawa announcing more spending to build up Canada's fleet of armored vehicles. Prime Minister Mark Carney was in London, Ontario today.
5: Through this partnership, our government will invest nearly $2 billion over 4 years to build and deliver 190 armored combat support vehicles, expanding our fleet to 550 vehicles.
1: Carney says the procurement is an example of Ottawa's defense industrial strategy, which seeks to build out Canada's national security capabilities using domestic suppliers whenever possible. Five local families are now homeowners thanks to Habitat for Humanity, Niagara's largest housing project to date. At a key ceremony held today, Habitat officially handed over the keys to five families moving into new townhomes in the city. The six-unit townhome development was built on land purchased from the city of Welland, with three more townhouses planned for construction on the property in the coming months. Taking a look at your sports, Major League Soccer resumes after nearly a month off. CF Montreal hosts Toronto FC. The Vancouver Whitecaps return to league play with a visit to the Chicago Fire, looking to build on their lead atop the Western Conference. Forge FC will play Pacific FC at Tim Hortons Field in Hamilton with kickoff at 7. The Niagara River Lions are hosting Brampton tonight at 7 at the Meridian Center. There will not be baseball in Welland tonight due to the poor air quality. The Welland Jackfish say their game against Guelph will be postponed. For more of the local news that matters to you, go to our website, cktvnews.com. Weather is next.
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1: We remain under an orange air quality warning from Environment Canada. Tonight, widespread smoke, low of 20. Tomorrow, we'll start to see smoke clearing. Then sunshine, high of 28, feeling more like 31. For the weekend, on Saturday, cloudy, good chance of showers, high of 27. On Sunday, mix of sun and cloud with a high going up to 26. Right now, it's 29 degrees, feels more like 34. I'm Bonnie Heslop for CKTV News.
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0: too. Watching movies, summer blockbusters. We're going to pick our number. Our number four picks are coming up next, okay? So Jenny and I will pick our number four picks as we're getting down to the nitty-gritty on our top 10 summer blockbuster list. Just a few minutes here. A couple texts and a couple things to say. Lieutenant Colombo says, "Hey, John, now I realize there's only two choices available to us Canadians. Either freeze to death or fry to death. I will exercise and accept my second option. Fried to death." Well, that's based on my point that is true empirical data that it's, you know, the heat is better than the cold when it comes to humans surviving it to the power of nine, in fact. And so that's something to think about. In Canada, of course, people that want to do away with the source of our heat are suicidal. You know, they're not thinking about everything. Let me think about it. I'll get back to you. Is there Wi-Fi reception in the caves? Because that's where some people want to live, in the caves, I think. Vern. Here we go. Afternoon, John. I believe mosquitoes are responsible for more deaths than anything else on the planet. Mind you, they're not an animal. They're an insect. Another good show. Thanks, Vern. Well, actually, Vern, technically, mosquitoes are insects, yes, but they are in the animal kingdom, okay? Just so you know. Cape buffalo are in Africa. It's just a regular buffalo or a bison. Okay. Right. I might have made that mistake, and I did make a mistake about the Blue Jays playing tonight, so I apologize for that. I got ahead of myself. The Blue Jays are starting tomorrow with Chicago. Spencer Miles on the mound as they return, and somebody straightened me out on that one, so I appreciate that. I made an error. Let's see what else we have here. The Gonzo CKTB poll of the day. Let's have a listen to what y'all are saying about that when it comes to insurance, your thoughts on insurance. And people are voting right now. It's a two-day vote off, and leading in the polls here by 34.6%, it's getting too expensive. In second at 23.1%, after paying my whole life, I've been let down. 19.2%, too much small print. 15.4%, it's a necessary evil. And 7.7%, feeling safe and well covered. So that's not necessarily good news for the insurance business. That sounds like dissatisfaction to me. Oh, by the way, the Bank of Canada holding interest rates at 2.25%, in case you missed that. They say they believe the economy, which has flatlined for 18 months now, will show improvement, but there are caveats. And the BOC's new monetary policy report released this week warns that uncertainty driven by American tariffs, the war in the Middle East, those things could knock potential growth off course. The BOC report indicates that the level of gross domestic product was roughly unchanged from the first quarter of 2025 to the first quarter of 2026. So basically no growth for GDP. We're not growing. We're weaker than the 1.5% growth the central bank projected in April. And growth was dragged down last quarter by several temporary factors, according to the report. This included the unexpected decline in government spending, a fall in motor vehicle production, and a sudden drop in oil and gas investment. Housing activity also dropped for the first quarter, hampered by affordability challenges, slow population growth, and elevated economic uncertainty. People don't get their wallets out when they're not feeling confident. When they're uncertain, they turtle. And it's kind of a self-fulfilling prophecy. It's a catch-22. We need some confidence. And we need a break. This is The Drive. Back with our movie picks next. Our top 10 summertime blockbusters continues next here at CKTB News.
1: Southbound 406, we're starting to get reports of a stalled vehicle past Highway 58 off to the shoulder at this time. And we also do have your typical volume delays on the Burlington Skyway, the Link, and the Red Hill. In town, we do have a heavy delay on Allenport Road between Barron Road and Chippewa Creek Road. On the Welland Canal, the Carlton Street and Queenston Street bridges are raising soon. 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I'm Lex Taylor. 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
0: Okay, air quality warning in effect. Could get some clearing by the looks of it. We will, which would be awesome. Maybe we can enjoy a decent day on the weekend. It'd be fantastic. Low 20 overnight. Tomorrow, clearing, mainly sunny and 27, a risk of showers and thunderstorms moving in Friday into Saturday, but a lovely day on Sunday, sunny and 23. Right now it is 29 at the White House of Talk. CKTV News.
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2: 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Text

0: continue summer blockbusters. Here's what we have so far. And by the way, Jenny, I did promise top 10 bass players next. I talked to Alex about that. He's all excited about it. So you think you can come up with 10 bass players for our next list?
1: I think I could do it. Okay. Yeah. Yeah.
0: Good. I just want to get back to music a little bit, too, since we've been doing the movies. Not that I don't like doing the movies. This has been a good list, and here it is so far. Finding Nemo got me going at number 10. Minority Report for Gene. Vilitis, The Ghostbusters. That's Alex and Toy Story 3 for Jenny. I picked The Fugitive at 9. It was National Lampoon's Vacation for Gene. Jenny took Spider-Man. Alex took Minority Report. So that's been taken twice. I took Die Hard at 8, Jenny with Ratatouille, Animal House for Gene, and Finding Nemo for Alex. Gene was Speed at 7, up for Alex. I took Shrek, and Jenny took Inside Out. At 6, it was Jurassic Park for me, one for Sam Neill. Die Hard for Gene Vilitis, Spider-Man for Alex. And Jenny was Saving Private Ryan. Yesterday, Star Wars for me. The Hebrew Hammer for Gene. Ratatouille for Alex. And Jenny with the Avengers. So today we're doing our number 4 picks. And by the way, Gene was on earlier with me and picked Ruthless People with Danny DeVito. And it was Super Bad for Alex. And so your number 4 pick, you get to go first, Jenny.
1: Okay, my number 4 pick is a movie that I think had a huge influence on summer blockbusters. It was released on June 24th, 1994, and it's an animated musical drama directed by Roger Allers and Rob Minkoff, and it's produced by Disney and features the voices of Matthew Broderick, James Earl Jones, Jeremy Irons, Whoopi Goldberg, Rowan Atkinson, and many more. And it's about a young lion named Simba, who's been exiled from his kingdom after his father, Mufasa, is murdered by his uncle, Scar, and he murdered him to seize the throne. This movie is praised for its music, story, themes, and animation, and its initial worldwide gross was $763 million and completed its run as the highest grossing film of 1994. And the highest grossing animated film until Finding Nemo claimed that spot. And it remains as highest grossing traditionally animated film of all time. My number 4 pick is Lion King, and here's a scene.
2: Creepy little monkey. You stop following me? Who are you?
3: The question is, who are you?
2: I thought I knew. Now I'm not so sure.
3: Well, I know who you are.
4: Shh, come here. It's a secret.
2: Enough already. What is that supposed to mean, anyway?
3: It means you're a baboon. And I'm not.
2: I think you're a little confused.
3: Wrong. I'm not the one who's confused. You don't even know who you are.
2: Oh, and I suppose you know.
3: Sure do. You're Mufasa's boy. Hi.
2: Hey, wait.
1: And that was it, yeah. Such a good
0: pick.
1: Movie.
0: I certainly remember that one, too. The music's great, and we've talked about Lion King repeatedly through different categories. No doubt about it, it's one of the top movies out there all time. And so, my number 4 pick, and here we go to Steven Spielberg once again. It seems like my lists are either animations from the kids' younger days or Spielberg epics. And another Spielberg movie based on a really good book. It was a book I read, actually read the book first and then saw the movie second. And I was more into the book than I was the movie, although I loved the movie too. The writer was Peter Benchley. It was just such a good book. And the producers of this film, Richard Zanuck and David Brown, each read the book over the course of like a night. And then they agreed the next morning that it was the most exciting thing they'd ever read. And they wanted to bring it to film, although they didn't know how it could be pulled off because there was challenges everywhere. So they purchased the film's rights in 1973 before the book's publication for approximately $175,000. And 26-year-old Steven Spielberg really wanted to direct this. But once he actually faced the challenges of this,

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1: To Martha's Vineyard, they had to figure out who are they going to bring in for a couple of the most important parts, and that was Robert Shaw, who hesitantly added it because his wife talked him into it. And then there was a young Richard Dreyfuss, who George Lucas recommended. But he was like about the sixth or seventh or eighth pick. So the filming is challenging as it comes. They used pneumatics, they used sleds, they used technology never used before in the water. It was the first movie ever principally shot in the ocean. So they were ravaged, late, sunburnt, salty, cranky, overworked. Inexperienced director, young guy, he admitted he was over his head, and over budget, running way late, so a chaotic brilliance as it all came together. Jaws is a masterpiece in suspense, and an all-time summer blockbuster in my books. Let's have a listen to Jaws.
2: Japanese submarine slammed two torpedoes into our side, Chief. He was coming back. The island of Tinian Delady just delivered the bomb, the Hiroshima bomb. 1,100 men went into the water. The vessel went down in 12 minutes. Didn't see the first shark for about half an hour. Tiger, 13-footer. You know that when you're in the water, Chief? You tell by looking from the dorsal to the tail. Well, we didn't know. Our bomb mission had been so secret. No distress signal had been sent. They didn't even list as overdue for a week. Very first light, Chief. Sharks come cruising. So we formed ourselves into tight groups. You know, kind of like old squares in a battle, like you see in a calendar, like the Battle of Waterloo. And the idea was, shark comes the nearest man, that man, he start pounding and hollering and screaming. Sometimes the shark would go away. Sometimes he wouldn't go away. Sometimes that shark, he looks right into you, right into your eyes. You know the thing about a shark, he's got lifeless eyes, black eyes, like a doll's eyes. When he comes at you, doesn't seem to be living until he bites you, and those black eyes roll over white, and then you hear that terrible high-pitched screaming. The ocean turns red, and in spite of all the pounding and the hollering, they all come in, they rip you to pieces. By the end of that first dawn, lost 100 men. I don't know how many sharks, maybe 1,000. I don't know how many men, they average 6 an hour. On Thursday morning, Chief, I bumped into a friend of mine, Herbie Robinson from Cleveland. Baseball player, bosun's mate. I thought he was asleep. Reached over to wake him up. Bobbed up and down in the water. It was like a kind of top. Upended. Well, he'd been bitten in half below the waist. Noon the fifth day, Mr. Hooper, Lockheed Ventura. So he swung in low and he saw us too. A young pilot, a lot younger than Mr. Hooper anyway. He saw us and he come in low. And 3 hours later, a big fat PBY comes down and start to pick us up. You know, that was the time I was most frightened, waiting for my turn. I'll never put on a life jacket again. So 1,100 men went in the war.

0: 316 men come out, and the Sharks took the rest June the 29th, 1945.
1: That's a great scene, a great role, great acting. Robert Shaw, who didn't live much past that movie, but fantastic stuff. And our picks today, Jaws for me at number 4, Ruthless People for Gene, Superbad for Alex, and Lion King for Jenny to number 3 coming up on Monday. So we'll have a number 1 next week, and also our honorable mentions before we move to our next category, which is going to be our top 10 bass players. This is The Drive, CKTB News.

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1: Good afternoon. I'm Bonnie Heslop. Here's what's making news. Air quality is still a concern today. We remain under that orange air quality warning from Environment Canada. Winds from the northwest are expected to move this bad air out of the region tomorrow. Now, many communities in Niagara and Hamilton have issued open air fire bans. That includes a ban on campfires. Fireworks over Niagara Falls have been canceled for the second day due to the smoke. Bay Beach in Fort Erie has been closed by town officials, as well as all outdoor recreational programs. St. Catharines is once again closing outdoor pools and sports fields and canceling outdoor events. The Lakeside Park Carousel was also shut down today. And there won't be any baseball in Welland. The Welland Jackfish have canceled their home game against Guelph tonight due to the poor air quality. Hamilton police have identified the victim in yesterday's homicide investigation. The body of 29-year-old Taranpreet Singh Sidhu of Brampton was found in a culvert near the north end of Fruitland Road in Stony Creek yesterday morning. Detectives are not releasing the cause of death as the investigation continues. Police say Sidhu was not killed in the area where he was found. Hamilton police are now teaming up with Peel Regional Police on the case. Sidhu immigrated to Canada from India in 2022. Since arriving in Canada, he has lived in Brampton and Halifax working as a truck driver. Police are appealing to anyone who had contact with him or has information about his movements leading up to his death. Niagara police continue to investigate a shooting this morning in the area of Bunting Road and Carlton Street. It left one man with serious injuries. He has been taken to hospital. The shooting taking place in the parking lot of the Good Life and Mandarin stores at about 7:10 this morning. Five local families are now homeowners thanks to Habitat for Humanity, Niagara's largest housing project to date. At a key ceremony today, Habitat Niagara officially handing over the keys to five families who are moving into new townhomes in the city. The six-unit townhouse development was built on land purchased from the city of Welland, with three more townhomes planned for construction on the property in the coming months. Taking a look at your weather forecast, the orange air quality warning continues. Widespread smoke tonight, low of 20. Tomorrow, smoke expected to start clearing, then sunny, high of 28, feeling more like 31. Right now it's 29 degrees, feels more like 34. I'm Bonnie Heslop for CKTV News.
2: Fort Erie VMQEW at Mountain Road, we've got reports of a stalled vehicle. Then in Fort Erie at Gilmore, we've got construction on the Fort Erie bound side, blocking the left lane and the right lane in a staggered fashion. Gilmore's on-ramp, so the Fort Erie bound QEW is closed at this time. We've also got a stalled vehicle reported on Thorold Stone Road east of Highway 58. On the Welland Canal, the Queenston Street Bridge is raised. 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

0: coming back with the food professor, Sylvain Charlebois. We're going to talk to him in a second here, as it is Thursday. Bass players, eh? Hell yeah. I say John Entwistle. He was really good. The godfather that got it all started. Yeah, he was pretty good on that bass. Definitely one to consider. Then Double O Dave says I'd pick Geddy Lee and Steve Harris. They're both, I'm not going to give it away, but they're both on the top of my list. Okay. And they took it to a different level and are top of the heap for sure. Fantastic. Absolutely. It's going to be fun. Giving, no band can be good without a good rhythm section. It's like an offensive line, and when it comes to football, if you don't have a good offensive line, the quarterback doesn't have time, he's going to get killed. You know, and sure, the bass player is not your David Lee Roth of the band. They stand in the back, and they just kind of look at the drummer half the time. Usually the quieter guys, I'm going to generalize, but you can't have a good band, any kind of band, without a bass player. Bass players need credit. We're going to give some credit after we get through our top summer blockbusters right here at CKTB News. We're going to come back and talk to the food professor. Sylvain Charlebois is next on The Drive. Don't go away. 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
1: On Thorold Stone Road, east of Highway 58, we have reports of a stalled vehicle, but now we're getting reports that at least one lane is blocked in the area. Just best to avoid it if you can. In Niagara Falls, Portage Road is closed from William Street to Thorold Stone Road as part of the Drummond Road, Portage Road, and Gallagher Street reconstruction project. And in St. Catharines, Martindale is closed south of Main between Dalemere and Cortland until December. On the Welland Canal, the Crutler Street Bridge is raised. 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I'm Lex Tan. 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
0: Okay, so the wildfires, and we've got this orange air quality warning in effect. It should get better. Looks like it's going to. Low 20 overnight. Clearing tomorrow, mainly sunny and 27, and a risk of showers and thunderstorms. Moving in on Friday into Saturday. And some rain on Saturday, but a lovely day on Sunday. Sunny and 23. Right now it's 29 at the White House of Talk. CKTB News.
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8: Oh, don't ask why.
0: The Whiskey Bar. Show me the way. Sylvain Charlebois, food professor from the Agri-Food Lab at Dalhousie in Halifax. He joins us on Thursday afternoons. Hello, Professor.
9: Hey, John. How's it going?
0: I'm doing well. A little smoky, so I didn't get my bike ride in today. I don't know how you're doing out there. Are you still at the cottage?
9: Actually, we're in old Quebec City. I'm sure you've been here many times. It's beautiful. Lots of people. It's the summer festival here. Lots of shows every day. So my wife and I were just browsing streets here and there, having a great time, enjoying the nice weather.
0: Such a walkable city, Quebec City, and some great history there, too. I really enjoy myself. I've been there two or three times. Loved it every time.
9: It's the closest thing you can get to Europe without leaving the continent. I can tell you that.
0: That's for sure. Now, I wanted to start out with the agriculture. And I find this isn't discussed enough in our country. It doesn't get enough press, print. It's a topic that's been, put under pressure from government policy. It's a pure, honest life, and it's difficult. And we're not making it any easier, sadly. Now, there are like 390 acres of farmland in Ontario that is lost every day based on analysis from StatsCan data. And in a decade, we've lost the equivalent of an entire province, the entire province of Nova Scotia. That's how much we have lost in farmland. So in your travels, Professor, do you find that people understand what this means and what kind of problems this can entail?
9: I would say yes. The stats is alarming, but not overly dramatic. Let me explain. So, yes, it may seem like if you actually go back to the 50s, using less farmland is a problem. You're expecting output to be affected. But that's not how it works anymore. I mean, you can just go into the Lymington area. You'll see a bunch of greenhouses. You're getting way more out of each acre nowadays than ever before. And so I think, yes, farmland is important, and we need to protect it to a certain extent. But I think the biggest stat to me is to look at output versus the resources that we actually invest in terms of producing food overall. I think that's probably the most important thing to look at. So, and in every province, I would say, John, it's the same thing. In Nova Scotia, we're losing farmland, but a lot of it is not because of city spread, urban spread. It's very much about not optimizing farmland overall. And so you have a lot of farmland that is just being abandoned because either farmers just left, or there's just nobody actually to take care of that land. So that's, to me, those are the biggest challenges. Instead of just looking at the amount of acres not being used compared to a few years ago.
0: Yeah, I mean, there's very few young farmers in Canada. I saw it myself in my neighborhood. I grew up in, I didn't grow up in rural Ottawa, but I spent a lot of time there. Fewer and fewer of the kids wanted to take the bull by the horn, so to speak. There's fewer than 23,000 young farm operators in Canada, according to a House of Commons report, and the average age is 56. So, Is there policy out there that helps farmers farm, or is it made difficult by our government, like so many other things are?
9: Farming is a lifestyle. I mean, it's not just a job; it's a lifestyle. I come from rural Quebec. Used to work on farms all my youth. It's just hard work. And but here's the thing, John. Back in the 80s, farms were managed a certain way. It's not like that anymore. Farms have gotten bigger. Have gotten more strategic. And the skill set you need as a farmer has changed. And so we're not just looking for people who enjoy farming. We're looking for savvy, business savvy people who understand markets, understand what to grow and how to optimize the land that they have and use the machinery that they have properly. So it's just a different beast altogether, and I think we need to do a better job as universities and as colleges to actually get kids to think differently about farming. The problem we have right now is that every time you listen to the news, every time farming is mentioned, it's only bad news. There's a recall here, somebody's going bankrupt there, farmers are losing money here. So I think we need to change the narrative a little bit to make it a little bit more positive.
0: Well, here's a good story. I read a story about Charlie Stevens, and he owns Wilmont Orchards, an hour out of Toronto, north of Toronto. And he was offered $16 million for his land, but his land is awesome. It's some of the best soil around, so it's in the Holland Marsh. Fruit, top-notch fruit, and not only did he say no, he placed an easement on his land for 999 years. And he said the reason he did it is because the soil is top-notch, his farm is beautiful, and he says he doesn't want everything coming from Panama, Mexico, and of course, yes, the evil empire, too. So I just wanted to share that as a good story. I would think that we have to be careful about where we're developing. Can we not develop on rocky outcrops as opposed to some of the best lands? That's got to be a concern, I would think.
9: That's a great story, John. Yeah, I mean that's certainly going in the other direction compared to say Quebec. Do you know where the best farmland is in Quebec? It's on the island of Montreal. It's covered with asphalt and concrete now. So Holland Marsh is a gem. Holland Marsh is a gem for Ontarians, and so I'm so happy that Farmer Wilmont actually decided to protect that land. And frankly, I mean, it's going to be worth even more. So it's not just ideological. It actually makes perfect business sense.
0: So the Carney government, we talked about this a little bit, the National Food Security Strategy. It's aimed at spending billions over a decade to produce more food in Canada. But it kind of comes at a time when Canadian farmers, you know, are losing the land, as we mentioned, or are struggling to convince the next generation to take up the mantle. And cities expand outward, and the lure is there. I mean, there's some top dollars out there. Your land is worth more when it's got like a home or homes on it, or a factory or a big box store. And there's the lure. You know, sometimes people want to cash out after all that hard work. So is this national food security strategy aiming at that kind of a problem, or has it been ignored?
9: Well, you know, John, I was a little underwhelmed by the strategy, and people call it strategy. I don't call it a strategy. I call it a list of good ideas and investments. The thing that's missing the most, and we haven't talked about this, is that there is just no connection between consumption and production. So the Farm Bill, I'll use the Farm Bill as an example in the United States. So the Farm Bill is worth as much as our national debt. So the budget to support the Farm Bill is worth $1.7 trillion, okay? It's over 8 years. And you see, the thing that the Farm Bill does, and I honestly disagree with the Farm Bill in many ways, but at least Americans have a vision for the agriculture. And the reason why I say that is because their strategy around production is inherently linked to what people are actually eating and what the government thinks that people should be eating in 5 to 10 years from now. And not just in America, it's around the world, because of course they have an open system. They trade with the rest of the world like we do. So my question here to your audience, I guess, about the so-called strategy presented by Mr. Carney is that how is the strategy consistent with what we're actually eating, and how is it consistent with our nutritional aspiration as a country and nutritional aspirations around the world as well? I just don't see the connection at all.
0: Okay. Well, one thing I wanted to bring up in the agri sector here is beef, and I you know, in a country the size of Canada, one would think that the beef industry would be a great venture for the future farmer. One would think, because as you've said before, the herd is down. So, is there potential for growth in the beef industry in Canada?
9: I would say so, absolutely. The one thing that people tend to believe is that there's only one way to grow beef. There are many ways to grow beef, and there are many different products. The beauty of capitalism is that you recognize the fragmented nature of markets. People will look for different products. The same for beef. Beef is not just a commodity. People are looking for different cuts, different quality. Look at Wagyu beef. I mean, that sector made a lot of Canadians believe that Angus beef, a breed, is better than other breeds. Can you imagine? If you can do that, you can do other things. That's creating value. And so I think there's a lot of work that can be done there on the beef side. But keep in mind, I'm sure you've actually noticed this week that there is a class action lawsuit that is being settled between GBS, National Beef, and that came public, worth almost $9 million, similar to the bread price-fixing scandal. So now lawyers are after beef packers because a lot of people believe that prices are inflated. And that's the biggest worry I have for beef right now, is that a lot of products are being priced out of the market. A lot of people are upset. They're walking away from the category altogether. They may not come back. So demand may be affected, but mostly a lot of people think that beef prices are inflated. And so in the U.S., same thing. The White House went after beef packers. They settled out of court. Checks were sent to the White House, millions of dollars. Same thing is happening in Canada. So consumer trust is going to be a big, big factor for the beef sector, I think.
0: My guess is Canadians will always come back to beef. That's my guess anyway. It's not as scientific as yours. But with this $8-9 million in the award and this legal activity for the Canadian against the Canadian beef industry, how do you qualify for that?
9: Well, so there's a, I think there's going to be a website set up, but I don't want to disappoint you, John, but if you actually do the arithmetic, $8 million is like, you know, a couple of quarters for Canadians. It's not much. I mean, the bread price fixing scandal amount was well over $500 million, and we all got like $49 or something like that. So, but you're right. I mean, as Canadians, my bet is that the vast majority of Canadians will never give up beef. However, I think there's tremendous potential for beef to do much better, to upsell the product. But most importantly, I think we need to invest in manufacturing. The fact that we're at the mercy of foreign-owned, privately-owned companies like GBS and Cargill is insane. We should have a Canadian player somewhere, you know, playing along, harvesting and manufacturing some of our own product to serve the Canadian market.
0: That sounds like a classic Canadian problem there, Professor. Seems like something we walk into
9: exactly
0: all the time. Am I right to guess that price fixing plagues us here in Canada in general?
9: I'm concerned. It's hard to prove. But, I mean, for years now, I've been saying that beef prices are hard to explain. I mean, there's part of it that I can explain, but there's part of it I just can't, especially for specific cuts. For ground beef, even though prices have gone up, actually prices in Canada have gone up at a lesser extent than in the U.S., but I'm concerned about beef for sure. I'm concerned about chicken prices right now. I think there's something going on there that doesn't feel right. Canned salmon was a product that was targeted by an investigation in the U.S. An executive actually ended up going to jail as a result of price fixing for canned salmon. So what about Canada? I mean, what's going on in Canada? And a lot of canned stuff, in my view, have gone up in price. And again, those increases were hard to explain.
0: You know, there's a part of me that wonders if it's just worth an $8 million class action lawsuit to make all that money hand over fist by fixing prices in the first place. I mean, I suppose we could really, really discourage it. And that would be kind of the best way to do it, is to make just like make the make it so, you know, so martial in punishment that nobody will do it ever again. Like, hit them hard. I would think that that'd probably be a pretty good tact, since we're, you know, facing a level of food insecurity and out and out inflation these days, right?
9: Well, don't hold your breath, John. There, like in the United States, we throw people to jail when they price fix. In Canada, we grant them immunity, like Galen Weston. No. So we got a lot of work to do there.
0: What about the Gordie Howe Bridge? We built it, and now it seems like we're not going to get paid back for that. Does that matter in the big picture? Because that's an artery. A lot of business will flow back and forth, and maybe that will take care of it alone. But it seems like we're kind of getting half of what we... I mean, perhaps that's a bargaining chip. Maybe that's part of the Kuzma talks. I don't know.
9: Well, I mean, I honestly... Personally, I do not care who pays for the bridge, as long as the bridge is functional and open for business. It is going to make our supply chain more efficient. So that's all I care about, to be honest. And that's going to stabilize prices over time. But what I find really interesting is that the ambassador, the U.S. ambassador to Canada, Pete Orstra, actually argued on my podcast a few weeks ago that America should get a portion of revenues right off the bat, and that's exactly what happened. And it, and we basically broke the news.
0: Well, okay. Well, you know, I've heard so little about Kuzma. I don't even know where we stand. Is you think that that's good news? No news is good news?
9: Well, I mean, according to the PM, he'll keep us posted, quote unquote. So I guess something is going on. I think the Canadian public deserves better than just getting from Prime Minister Carney, "I'll keep you posted." He was elected to make a deal. He was elected to negotiate a good deal with Kuzma. To say this week that, well, he'll keep us posted was, I don't think it was an appropriate answer. I think Canadians deserve more information about what's going on, because I have no idea what's going on, but I think we deserve to know.
0: Well, the good news is you get to get on the funicular and maybe take a walk out on the plains of Abraham. Have a nice, there's
9: absolutely
0: so many nice places to eat there in Quebec City, isn't there? So maybe have a nice glass of wine, a nice dinner with your wife. Enjoy the summer night.
9: It's Friday Junior everywhere, my friend.
0: All right. So good talking to you again. We'll talk again next week. Have a great night in Quebec City.
9: You too. Take care.
0: Sylvain Charlebois, the food professor. 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
3: Good afternoon. I'm Bonnie Heslop. Another smoky day. Right now, it's 28 degrees. Feels more like 32. Coming up, air quality an issue again, a shooting in St. Catharines, and Ford upset over hotel stay expenses. First, we take a look at traffic.
4: Starting off on the majors, we're seeing typical volume delays on the 40 rebound QEW coming from Burlington onto the Burlington Skyway, as well as from the Red Hill going to Fruitland Road. In Thorold Stone Road, east of Highway 58, a stalled vehicle is reported there with at least one lane blocked in the area. In Niagara Falls, Portage Road is closed between William Street and Thorold Stone Road for reconstruction. The Princess Margaret Cottage Lottery early bird deadline is tomorrow. 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I'm Lex Tan. 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
3: In the news, it is another day of canceling outdoor events due to poor air quality. The Ontario Air Quality Index says Niagara and Hamilton will be at a very high risk of health issues associated with the combined effects of air pollution today. Winds from the northwest are expected to move the bad air out of the region tomorrow. Many communities in Niagara and Hamilton have issued open air fire bans. That includes a ban on agricultural burns and campfires. Fireworks over Niagara Falls have been canceled for the second day due to the smoke, and St. Catharines is once again closing outdoor pools, sports fields, and canceling outdoor events. The Lakeside Park Carousel will also be shut down in Port Dalhousie. Meantime, Ontario is requesting assistance from the federal government to get ready to evacuate communities across the north by aircraft as dozens of forest fires burn out of control. Ontario Emergency Preparedness Minister Jill Dunlop says in a letter to the federal Emergency Management Minister that they have 15 communities in the north that have already started evacuations or are considering them. She says the situation may continue to escalate rapidly. Premier Doug Ford has said crews and aircraft are hard at work fighting more than 180 wildfires. A trade union representing rail workers is calling on Canadian National Railway to stop operating through active wildfire zones after a crew had to be evacuated from a train that was engulfed in fire. Canadian Press reporter Brenda Melita Navidad has details.
5: A video online shows orange-red flames closing in on the train as trees burned on both sides of the tracks. The Teamsters said its members had been operating the train near the town of Armstrong in northwestern Ontario, and the crew had been treated for smoke inhalation. Wildfires have been raging out of control in that region and sending smoke south.
3: CN Rail says the train crew was safely evacuated from the area and it has temporarily suspended rail operations near Armstrong, Ontario. Prime Minister Mark Carney says the federal government is spending nearly $2 billion over the next 4 years on Made in Canada armored vehicles. He announced today in London, Ontario, the planned addition of 190 armored combat support vehicles as part of an agreement with General Dynamics Land Systems.
6: Every single one will be built right here at GDLS Canada's factory, right here in London. Our new partnership with GDLS Canada will create and sustain over 6,000 high-paying Canadian jobs every year over the next 8 years.
3: Carney says Canada's armored fleet would expand to 550 vehicles. The fleet has been deployed in various missions abroad. And Carney announced last week that 35 of the vehicles will be built to support Ukraine in its fight against Russia. Corus Entertainment says it will centralize some production of its global news broadcast for Alberta while cutting an undisclosed number of jobs. Michelle Zedekin has that story.
7: The company says the decision is part of programming changes across the country that are meant to improve efficiency and allow it to continue producing journalism. While some jobs will be affected, the broadcaster says it's also adding roles to continue providing news programming in the Calgary and Edmonton markets. It did not confirm if production of Global News' Calgary and Edmonton broadcasts would take place from Toronto. The move comes as Corus faces significant financial struggles from declining advertising revenue. Michelle Zedekian, The Canadian Press.
3: The agent for Sam Neill says the actor died from pneumonia. Neill's family had earlier announced that the actor known for Jurassic Park and other films died Monday in Sydney. His agent says Neill had beaten lymphoma before getting sick with pneumonia. He adds that Neill had filmed 4 movies during the past year that are due to be released in the coming months. Neill was 78 years old. 5 local families are now homeowners thanks to Habitat for Humanity, Niagara's largest housing project to date. At a key ceremony held today, Habitat officially handed over the keys to 5 families moving into new townhomes in the city. The 6-unit townhome development was built on land purchased from the city of Welland, with 3 more townhouses planned for construction on the property in the coming months. Taking a look at your sports, Major League Soccer resumes after nearly a month off. CF Montreal hosts Toronto FC. The Vancouver Whitecaps return to league play with a visit to the Chicago Fire, looking to build on their lead atop the Western Conference. Forge FC will play Pacific FC at Tim Hortons Field in Hamilton with kickoff at 7. The Niagara River Lions are hosting Brampton tonight at 7 at the Meridian Center. There will not be baseball in Welland tonight due to the poor air quality. The Welland Jackfish say their game against Guelph will be postponed. For more of the local news that matters to you, go to our website, cktvnews.com. Weather is next.
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3: We remain under an orange air quality warning from Environment Canada. Tonight, widespread smoke, low of 20. Tomorrow, we'll start to see smoke clearing. Then sunshine, high of 28, feeling more like 31. For the weekend, on Saturday, cloudy. Good chance of showers, high of 27. On Sunday, mix of sun and cloud with a high going up to 26. Right now, it's 29 degrees, feels more like 34. I'm Bonnie Heslop for CKTV News.
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0: Garazano coming up, the interview of the day. We talked to Franco from the Canadian Taxpayer Federation earlier today, and we'll listen to him coming up in a few minutes here. So, Matt Sisko is running again. Got the note from City Hall today that Matt will be running. Here's the press release here. Today, I'm proud to announce that I filed my nomination papers for re-election as mayor of St. Catharines for another 4 years. At the start of my first term, we laid out an ambitious agenda with the goal of establishing a strong foundation for the future of our community. Collectively, we've met those goals. Our community has faced adversity, overcome significant challenges, and celebrated many successes in 4 short years. And we look ahead to the future. I have a vision that will build upon the foundation to create an even stronger community where we can all thrive together. So over the next 3 months, I'll have more to share about my vision and my plan for our city. For the moment, I want to thank you all for the opportunity and privilege to have served as your mayor, and I look forward to continuing our work together to build a strong and thriving community that we can all call home. Matt Sisko. Okay, so I've invited Matt on the air to join us next week on this show so we can talk more about the future and what he's got planned for the next term, should he win it. And so congratulations on him, keeping his hat in the ring, so to speak, and running a pretty good 4 years, in at least my humble opinion. So there's that, and we'll talk to Matt coming up in future shows. Let's hit the text line here at 905-688-2582, 905-688-CKTB. Jaws was as good as Star Wars in entertainment value, for sure. I especially like Mad Magazine's parody of Jaws. And Tommy says, the one thing about farming in Canada and the USA is that it's farmers are often forced to destroy their excess crops and produce instead of selling it for cheaper. In Canada, dairy milk comes to mind as an example. Farming is also purposely being overregulated, taxed out of existence, it seems. Yeah, it's a concern, Tommy. As you heard the food professor talk about that, and farming is changing. It's evolving for sure. It's becoming factory farming. Go big or go home. But yes, it's concerning that they dump that much milk in the dairy industry when we have food insecurity inside this country, just to keep the prices the same. It's kind of like what we do with energy sometimes, or with electricity. We sell it till we just get rid of it to the states at pennies for the dollar. And so there's got to be better ways, in my opinion. And as the food professor, Sylvain's not the most popular guy when it comes to the dairy board, okay, and protectionism. And to be fair, protectionism is exactly what Donald Trump is doing, too. He's protecting America, so there's protectionism, fighting protectionism. That's kind of what it's coming down to. And so you ask, what are you protecting? Why can't you just make it cheaper? There's those basic questions out there that you have to ask. So, yeah, that story about Charlie Stevens, Wilmot Orchards, Holland Marsh, offered $16 million for his land. He said no, and instead placed an easement on it for 999 years. I want to hear more of those stories. Those are my kind of stories. I think that's a great story and good to hear. All right, we're going to take a break. Oh, the Gonzo X poll of the day. Right. Let's update you on that. Your thoughts on insurance? 37% in the lead right now. It's getting too expensive. 22.2% saying, after paying my whole life, I've been let down. 18.5% say too much small print. 14.8% saying a necessary evil. And 7.4% saying feeling safe and well covered. Get your votes in at 610-CKTB. That's on X, Twitter. Just click to vote. Get your votes in. And we're taking your tap on the insurance industry, which has let me down, not personally. I can't say I've been let down personally, but I've seen it, having been involved in communities that have been struck with natural events that were catastrophic in some cases. Certainly that seemed to be what was going on when I lived in Ottawa for 15 years. It was amazing. It was like, why Ottawa every time? How come always Ottawa? You know, three floods, an EF3 tornado, and some kind of a micro cell that blew down a stage at Blues Fest. Cheap Trick. Almost killed. And I was supposed to bring them on. But the mayor bumped me because he wanted to give out a key to the city or something. So I went to another stage. This is The Drive, CKTV News.
1: You've got two stalled vehicles being reported on the QEW. First for Erie bound at Mountain Road. The other, it's Toronto bound QEW at the 420. On Thorold-Stone Road east of Highway 58, we also have a stalled vehicle reported with a lane blocked in the area. And there are lane restrictions on Niagara Street between Church and Welland Avenue because of ongoing construction. On the Welland Canal, the Main Street Bridge remains raised. 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CKTV News Traffic Update.
0: An orange air quality warning remains in effect. Low 20 overnight, tomorrow clearing, mainly sunny at 27. A risk of showers and thunderstorms moving in overnight Friday into Saturday. And it looks like a great day for Sunday. Sunny at 23. Right now it's 29 at the White House of Talk. 610 CKTV.
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0: So we're back. Let's get Franco Terrazano on the air, director of the Canadian Taxpayer Federation, friend of the show. And Franco, welcome back. A little technical difficulty. We're a little late for you today.
1: No, John, it's always my pleasure, man. I always enjoy our conversations, and just thank you for having me on.
0: Oh, it's good. Always a good chat. You know, I've seen some data that shows that Mark Carney has produced the least amount of growth of any of his Canadian contemporaries, less than Trudeau, less than Harper, less going all the way back to Lester B. Pearson. And I would assume that even the most strident Carney supporter expected a little more from, you know, the brilliant economist.
1: Yeah, I mean, you're probably right there, hey? Like, I can't, you know, I don't know what they're thinking day to day. But, hey, here's the thing, right? If you keep going down the failed policies, what you're going to get is a failed economy, right? Like, if you think government is the solution to all your problems, like, I got news for you. It's not, right? Government and overregulation and bureaucracy has become the problem here in Canada, right? And here's kind of the problem, right? You know, I see every problem that we actually face here in Canada, it seems like the federal government thinks, hey, the solution to that problem is just more bureaucracy, right? Can't get major natural resource projects built. Oh, well, you know, create a new bureaucratic office. Can't get homes built, can't make homes more affordable. Hey, just create a new bureaucratic office for that as well. But we are at the point here in Canada where more government bureaucracy is not the solution. More government bureaucracy is the problem.
0: I read somewhere, Franco, that our economy in Canada is less than the state of Arkansas. It's less than Alabama. West Virginia, which is considered like a pretty poor state in the United States of America. I don't know if you've seen that data, whether you've proved that true or not, but if that's the case, that's kind of scary.
1: I have seen some, I'm not sure exactly about those facts that I've read per se, but I have seen similar aspects of that. And like, look, we're in Canada, we're in this time right now where we do really face a global competition for investment. Right? Like investors, they can park their money in many different countries now. And when you have uncompetitive tax systems, uncompetitive regulatory systems, I mean, what do you think is going to happen? And you look at both income tax competitiveness, you look at business tax competitiveness. On both of those measures, we are falling behind the United States, right? And look, like, I just don't know how much influence we can have on another country, politicians in other countries. Like, I'm not sure how much influence we can have on the White House. However, I do know that what we can control is the amount of money our governments take from people and the amount of regulations that our governments impose, right? So while we might not be able to influence a politician in another country, we can sure cut taxes here or cut regulations right here at home.
0: Well, I talked to the Fraser Institute yesterday about the Canadian tax code, Franco, and here's what Jake Fuss, who is the director of fiscal studies, had to say about how convoluted the tax code in Canada is. Let's have a listen.
2: I think we ultimately should be moving to, you know, or tax reform, you know, across the board, where we have a much more simple and efficient system. You know, there's so many different tax credits that really aren't adding anything to the system. There's problems with, like you said, tax on tax. There's other aspects of the tax system that go well beyond just how our personal income tax system is designed. And I think we need a big rethink of that. We haven't really, you know, done a whole lot of changes to our system in the last 30 years beyond a few, you know, tweaks or tinkering around the edges. And I think we need to be a lot bolder and have a lot bigger of a discussion about how we can actually make our country more conducive to investment, job creation, entrepreneurship, risk-taking, all the things we need more of rather than less of.
0: What say you, Franco?
1: Oh, I'm going to go even a step further. I mean, the Income Tax Act, folks. The Income Tax Act is like 3,600 pages long, okay? For context, that's like the same length as the

0: 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We focus on the stories that matter and explain why they matter to you. 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
1: It's kind of a lazy old canard, because we already do tax the rich, and the data backs that up. Tell us how much we tax the rich already, and it's obviously been a platform of the NDP. They probably don't want to hear this. What are your thoughts on tax the rich?
2: Well, yeah, it might be a fun little slogan to spray paint on your skateboard, right? But in the real world, you're just damaging the economy. Two things let me say to that. First of all, it's the oldest Trojan horse in politics, okay? Do not believe politicians and do not give governments and politicians any new ways to take more money from people, okay? Because here's what happens. They say, okay, we're going to bring in this new tax. But don't worry, folks, it's just going to be a tax on the super duper rich. And then what happens? Then they expand it and expand it and expand it to take more money from more and more people. It truly is a Trojan horse. I mean, even Canada's income tax, right? That's how it started, where relatively few people paid, right? And now look at it today. I mean, if you work, you're probably paying income tax. Right. So number one, it's a Trojan horse. Right. It's a Trojan horse. They just want to get it in the door, and slowly over time, they'll make sure more and more taxpayers end up paying that tax. But the second thing is, look at some of the other countries that impose these types of wealth taxes. You look at France, they impose one of these wealth taxes and it was a disaster. OK, because those people just left the country. They said, no, we're out. And they took their assets with them. OK, so we're just punishing people. And the third thing is these politicians and bureaucrats don't deserve one penny more from any Canadian. I mean, what are they going to do with it? They're just going to waste it. Look at all the waste that they're already wasting people's money on, right? Like what? So they take more money from Canadians who are entrepreneurial and who are productive and who are creating jobs for what? For them to go waste that money on themselves? No, thank you.
1: Franco Terrazano is with the Canadian Taxpayer Federation, the director. And he joins us from time to time to talk about taxation in Canada and various other sundry things. More on this conversation coming up after a quick break. A bonny break, some news and information. This is The Drive, CKTV News.
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5: Good afternoon. I'm Bonnie Heslop. Here's what's making news. Air quality is still a concern today. We remain under that orange air quality warning from Environment Canada. Winds from the northwest are expected to move this bad air out of the region tomorrow. Now, many communities in Niagara and Hamilton have issued open air fire bans. That includes a ban on campfires. Fireworks over Niagara Falls have been canceled for the second day due to the smoke. Bay Beach in Fort Erie has been closed by town officials, as well as all outdoor recreational programs. St. Catharines is once again closing outdoor pools and sports fields and canceling outdoor events. The Lakeside Park Carousel was also shut down today. And there won't be any baseball in Welland. The Welland Jackfish have canceled their home game against Guelph tonight due to the poor air quality. Hamilton police have identified the victim in yesterday's homicide investigation. The body of 29-year-old Taranpreet Singh Sidhu of Brampton was found in a culvert near the north end of Fruitland Road in Stony Creek yesterday morning. Detectives are not releasing the cause of death as the investigation continues. Police say Sidhu was not killed in the area where he was found. Hamilton police are now teaming up with Peel Regional Police on the case. Sidhu immigrated to Canada from India in 2022. Since arriving in Canada, he has lived in Brampton and Halifax working as a truck driver. Police are appealing to anyone who had contact with him or has information about his movements leading up to his death. Niagara police continue to investigate a shooting this morning in the area of Bunting Road and Carlton Street. It left one man with serious injuries. He has been taken to hospital. The shooting taking place in the parking lot of the Good Life

0: Mandarin stores at about 7:10 this morning. Five local families are now homeowners thanks to Habitat for Humanity Niagara's largest housing project to date. At a key ceremony today, Habitat Niagara officially handing over the keys to five families who are moving into new townhomes in the city. The six-unit townhouse development was built on land purchased from the city of Welland, with three more townhomes planned for construction on the property in the coming months. Taking a look at your weather forecast, the orange air quality warning continues. Widespread smoke tonight, low of 20. Tomorrow, smoke expected to start clearing, then sunny, high of 28, feeling more like 31. Right now it's 29 degrees, feels more like 34. I'm Bonnie Heslop for CKTB News.
1: We've got two stalled vehicles being reported on the QEW. First for Erie bound at Mountain Road. The other, Toronto bound QEW at the 420. On Thorold Stone Road, east of Highway 58, we also have a stalled vehicle reported with a lane blocked in the area. And there are lane restrictions on Niagara Street between Church and Welland Avenue because of ongoing construction. On the Welland Canal, the Main Street Bridge remains raised. 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I'm Lex Tan. This is yours. CKTB News Traffic Update.
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0: All right, time for part two of the interview of the day. Franco Terrazano, Canadian Taxpayer Federation. He's the director. Had a good chat earlier today on The Drive, CKTV News. The top 20% of Canadian earners pay more than half of all taxes, says a study warning against increasing rates. Let's have a listen to what Ian Lee said about the NDP, what they've been feeding people that runs counter to the actual truth. Let's play Professor Ian Lee.
1: We have to start challenging people who make nonsensical statements like saying the wealthy don't pay taxes, which is absolutely fraudulent. It is a fraudulent misrepresentation by these politicians who make these dishonest claims. We have to start from facts. Maybe they should pay more in taxes. But to say that they're not paying any or they're paying woefully small amounts is simply false. This is a false statement by the NDP. Somebody should be challenging them, saying, look, why aren't you being truthful with us, the Canadian people? Start from the facts from Stats Canada. Then we can say, okay, they're paying most of the taxes now, but we want them to pay more. Okay, let's discuss it. But when they say they're not paying taxes, that's when they veer off into deceit.
0: Okay, there we go. Franco, what do you say about that?
2: Well, I love just calling out people who are just trying to expand the government's burden over taxpayers. Hey, I'm all for that. You know what I mean? I mean, here's the thing, right? Like, I don't know. Like, if you want to pay more taxes to the government, send the government a check. Right? Like, you know what I mean? Why is it always people, you know, calling on the government to get other people to pay more? Hey, you first. You know what I mean? Send the CRA a check. I'm sure they're not going to turn you down.
0: I'm sure there's some people out there that say, oh, the Fraser Institute, that's far right, or Angus Reid polls, that's far right, or even this, you know, Canadian Taxpayer Federation. What do you say to that, Franco?
2: Well, like, okay, first of all, you know, okay, combat the actual argument, right? Like, combat the argument. Like, so if you're going after a think tank, you know, I actually think the Fraser Institute does some really good work. But if you disagree with them, well, then just say where they're wrong. Right? Why do you gotta sling mud? Just say where they're wrong. But second of all, I mean, the Canadian taxpayers, like, come on. We call out conservative governments all the time. We call out liberal governments. We call out NDP governments. You know what I mean? Like, we even praise governments of different stripe. Like, for example, when Wab Kanoo, the premier of Manitoba, NDP, when he cut the gas tax, we praised him. When he increased the gas tax, we criticized him. Like, I don't care what type of, you know, what jersey you're wearing. No, I care about the taxpayer. You do something good, we'll praise you. You do something bad, we'll call you out.
0: Well, let's talk about provincial politicians a little bit here. who are the best paid politicians in the country as far as it goes province to province?
2: Well, look, MPPs in Ontario. Right? The highest salary among Canada's provincial politicians. And in fact, they're actually the fourth highest salary of any subnational politician in North America. So not just the highest in Canada, but also very high compared to, state politicians in the United States. Ontario's provincial politicians, I mean, they're paid significantly more than most of their peers. Yet Ontario's economy is stalling compared to many of the states with lower politician pay, right? So Ontario, unfortunately, folks, it's not good news for us Ontario taxpayers. And we're also just not really seeing the results from it either. You know, one other thing too, let me call them out while I'm here, is members of parliament. So not just provincial politicians, but also members of parliament. And, you know, as we've talked on this show many times, every April 1, MPs give themselves a pay raise. And not only is that bad, you know, from us taxpayers' perspective, but remember when MPs, the federal politicians, give themselves a raise, then the provincial politicians are like, hey, MP just got a raise, we should get a raise. And then you have the city politicians who are like, hey, the provincial politicians and the federal politicians just got a raise, where's our raise, right? So us taxpayers are getting hit three different times every time this happens.
0: I think, you know, the way things are going, that somebody's going to have to come up with this idea that's going to be, you know what we should do? We should cut our pay, and that's going to be our platform. You know, what kind of a platform would that be? That would be a pretty good platform as Canadians struggle more and more, don't you think?
2: You know what? I actually think it would be super popular, right? I actually think just like one politician out there who's like, hey, we take too much of your money. I think that person would be pretty popular. In fact, there was an MP, hey, from New Brunswick, Mike Dawson, the only MP who publicly opposed this year's pay raise. And we did some polling with Leger, and Leger found that 80% of Canadians supported him for wanting to turn down the raise. So, wow. So there you go. It's not just me and you pontificating. The polling numbers back up that claim.
0: I also want to make it clear that I think what they do is important, and good ones are invaluable, and it is a major sacrifice. I've dabbled in politics. I know how much of a sacrifice it is. It's hard work, and I think it's, you know, for people that are actually willing to sacrifice for their fellow Canadians if you're going to do that. So I don't know about you, Franco. I don't want to speak for you, but as far as I go, I'm not saying what they do isn't important, right?
2: Well, some of them. I'm just kidding. I'm just kidding. Look, here's the thing, right? It's just kind of getting gross how financially divorced that some of their pay has become, right? You know what I mean? Like, it is called the House of Commons for a reason. Like, they are there. They're supposed to be representing common people. And you know, over the last, 6 years, you know, whether it was a pandemic, you had lockdowns, you had inflation crisis, you had a housing affordability crisis, you have a tariff war, you know, all throughout that time, Canadians struggled and MP just gave themselves raises. You know, MPs just took, I think, their 14th annual consecutive pay raise, right? So 14 years in a row, I believe it was 14. And we did the research, and Canada was the only country that saw 14 consecutive pay raises in a row among G7 countries, right? So not only are MPs, you know, just out of touch with the reality facing their constituents, but also out of touch with other peer countries.
0: Well, hopefully the parties are listening to us today, Franco, because they've got themselves a great platform. I think it's ironclad. I think they're, you know, they get elected with this platform of ours.
2: Hey, steal it, please.
0: All right, we got to go to news. Thanks for joining us this afternoon, Franco.
2: Hey, always my pleasure, man. That was fun.
0: Franco Terrazano, director of the Canadian Taxpayer Federation. We'll get him back on the show in a couple of weeks or so. This is The Drive, your trusted voice, CKTB News.

0: Victoria Avenue. We've got reports of a collision. Police are on scene. We're seeing huge delays just past 7th Street. We've also got Portage Road and Niagara Falls closed between William and Thorldstone Road because of the reconstruction project. That's going to last until August the 12th. On the Welland Canal, the Mellonby Avenue and Clarence Street bridges are raised. 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I'm Lex Tan. 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
1: Smoky should be getting better, though, pretty soon. That's what they say. Change in the weather, well, direction of wind, and some cooler air coming in. And a little wash from the rain, which won't be a bad idea either. So the low tonight is 20 degrees. And then we're looking at clearing, mainly sunny, and 27 tomorrow. A risk of showers and thunderstorms moving in overnight Friday into Saturday. And it looks like a good day on Sunday. Sunny and 23. And right now it's 29 at the White House of Talk, CKTV News.
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0: right, show 355, Friday Junior, and as you know, I do Monday, Tuesday, Wednesday, Thursday on the drive, and Bonnie does Friday. So to me, it's like heading into a long weekend every weekend. I enjoy that. I've got no problem with that concept. I was flirting with the idea of just hanging up the microphone or the headphones there for a time, but this was too intriguing to say no to. I've always wanted to do talk radio, and here we are, 355 shows in. I had tried it. They had me at the station to fill in some stuff years ago when I was in between gigs. I came in from Ottawa to do some shows. And just tried it out and liked it. But then I got back into, you know, music radio for another 7 or 8 years or so. And then the opportunity arose once again to come back and do some talk radio. So having a blast. Jenny's been helping me out for about 125 of those 355 shows. It's going to be a year coming up, Jenny, in August, I believe, that you've been on this show,
1: in
0: correct?
1: August, yeah. Beginning of August.
0: Very good. And so, yeah, I appreciate all the hard work and obviously a great student from one of my favorite program directors, Bruce. Bruce knows how to pick him, Bruce Gilbert. So
1: shout out, Bruce.
0: yeah. So you he was your teacher. He was your professor. But he was my boss for a number of years. But let me tell you, the dude knew how the things worked at the White House of Rock. And we were more like, I don't know, campus radio station. We had that attitude, and it was loosey-goosey and just go crazy, have a good time. Always got to explain yourself, however, if things go sideways. Sometimes it did. But we had a lot of great talent and lots of fun over the years, rocking people right square in the head. And that that station's been around for 40 years now, so they just celebrated their 40th. Did you take part in that, Jenny?
1: I unfortunately was in Ottawa, so I couldn't. But I did have a leftover cake.
0: You had some leftover cake.
1: Yeah.
0: Okay, good. Yeah, it's just a great little radio station over there. It's always had a great attitude. It's good to see people keeping the spirit alive down the hallway there. Little smoky, and not from them, sometimes them, but not today. It's actually from, you know, the forest fires. And so hopefully we get a little break from that. That would be great. And it looks like, according to the weather forecast, that we will. The Gonzo CKTB poll of the day, and here's what we have on insurance. I was curious about your thoughts on insurance. And 37.9% say it's getting too expensive. And then 20.7% tied for second, too much small print. And after paying my whole life, I have been let down. And then at 13.8%, a necessary evil. And then at 6.9%, feeling safe and well covered. What are your thoughts on insurance, Jenny?
1: I'm going to go with necessary but evil, or whatever.
0: A necessary evil,
1: yes.
0: Yeah, it is necessary. I mean, we share the roads. The roads can be dangerous. People can get hurt, and then they need to be taken care of. So it is a necessary evil. We don't have a choice in the matter. It's mandatory. You know, when it comes to driving on our roads, I understand that. But I guess it's about how much you pay and whether they're there for you when you need to be taken care of. And when you are in an accident or your house burns down, or, you know, you have a flood in your basement. Those are hard times. Those are hard days. You don't need another fight on your hands. And that's what I'm seeing out of Ottawa. And it just, I've seen it before. I don't like seeing it. Our top 10 summer blockbusters. Number 4 was today, Ruthless People. That was Gene Vilaitis' pick. Super Bad was Alex. I took Jaws and Jenny took Lion King. So Sharks and Lions for us today. And number 3 coming up on Monday. So our number 1 summer blockbuster will be concluded next week. And our other 10 before we get into our top 10 bass players, which is the next top 10 list. Hit us anytime, 905-688-2582, 905-688-CKTB. And tonight, Cypress Hill is at the Falls View. They just played Ottawa at Blues Fest. Rock and Roll Heaven, the musical at Yuck Yucks in Niagara Falls tonight, 8 o'clock showtime. Jerry Seinfeld is tomorrow at the casino. It's Nelly on Saturday at the casino. Billy Talent at the RBC Amphitheater on Saturday. And Motley Crue is there on the 22nd. The World Cup final is Sunday at 3. Argentina versus Spain. Billions will tune in. And the runner-up game is on Saturday at 5 with England and France. And the Blue Jays get going again tomorrow night against the Chicago White Sox. And that's at the Sky Dome. So important baseball coming up. The Blue Jays have to get it together and start winning. Hamilton and the Argos in the Hammer on Saturday night. Today on the show, got to thank the food professor, Sylvain Charlebois, for taking the time out while he visited Quebec City. Franco Terrazano and the Canadian Taxpayer Federation. That is a wrap. What's coming up, Jenny?
1: We've got Reconnect.
0: Okay, and then it's the Night Shift with Shane Hewitt. Jenny, back at the controls, and I'm back again on Monday. It's Bonnie on the drive tomorrow. That's it for me. I'm out of here. I'm Gonzo. Don't huff the smoke.
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1: Good evening. I'm Bonnie Heslop. Smoke should start lifting tomorrow. Right now, it's 29 degrees, feels more like 34. Coming up, Ontario asking for federal help over the wildfires, a shooting in St. Catharines, and five local families are now homeowners. First, we take a look at traffic.
6: Toronto Band on the QEW at Victoria Avenue. We've got reports of a collision that's causing delays past 7th Street Louth. In Niagara on the Lake, Queenston Road remains closed both ways between Niagara Stone Road and Airport Road. And Coon Road is also closed between Queenston Road and York Road because of the QEW Garden City Skyway Bridge Twinning Project. On the Welland Canal, the Clarence Street Bridge is lowering. The Lakeshore and Glendale bridges are raising soon. The Princess Margaret Cottage Lottery early bird deadline is tomorrow. 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I'm Lex Tan. 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
1: In the news, we are still under an orange air quality warning from Environment Canada as we continue to deal with this wildfire smoke. Niagara's Associate Medical Officer of Health says concerns continue today and everyone is at risk. You should watch for symptoms such as eye, nose, or throat pain, along with coughing or shortness of breath. Dr. Angela Ma noting that those over the age of 65, young children, pregnant women, and anyone with lung or heart conditions are at a greater risk.
7: The main driver of the poor air quality is from the wildfire smokes that are happening in northwestern Ontario. And so in particular, the pollutant we're concerned about is called PM 2.5, particulate matter 2.5, which represents the size. Several pollutants can make up that index or that number for that air quality health index.
1: The Air Quality Health Index is expected to be very high risk this afternoon. Winds may change and then offer some relief by tomorrow morning. Ontario is asking the federal government for help as it gets ready to evacuate communities across the north by aircraft as dozens of forest fires burn out of control. Canadian Press reporter Hannah Stoles says there are 15 communities that either have evacuated or are considering.
8: Ontario Emergency Preparedness Minister Jill Donlop said says it's likely there will be simultaneous evacuations that need to be done by air, with several communities in the north not accessible by road, and Ontario may not have enough resources to meet that need. Ontario is asking the federal government to ensure aircraft and crews could be deployed in 24 hours or less in case the province needs assistance.
9: Premier Doug Ford says the province will spare no expense in keeping people safe as they fight 180 wildfires across Ontario's north. Meantime, a trade union representing rail workers is calling on the Canadian National Railway to stop operating through active wildfire zones after a crew had to be evacuated from a train that was engulfed in fire. A video of the incident shared widely on social media showed orange-red flames closing in on the train as trees burned on both sides of the tracks. The union says the crew had to be treated for smoke inhalation. The train crew was safely evacuated from the area, and CN has temporarily suspended rail operations near Armstrong. The union is accusing CN of knowingly sending rail workers into the fire and endangering their lives. The union is trying to get to the bottom of the company's decision. Niagara police are investigating after a shooting in a St. Catharines parking lot. Police were called out just after 7 this morning to the parking lot at Bunting Road and Carlton Street. That's the Good Life and Mandarin Plaza. The man has been taken to hospital. A crackdown on open-air drug use has led to a number of arrests in Niagara Falls. Police were on patrol in the area of Main Street and Ferry Street when they saw 7 people using drugs in a 2-hour stretch yesterday. 45-year-old Ashley Donovan was also picked up for having an outstanding warrant. Meantime, officers also witnessed what they call a drug deal. 54-year-old Charmaine Taylor was arrested and is facing a slew of drug trafficking charges. Police say they seized over $1,000 worth of hydromorphone tablets, fentanyl, and heroin. Ottawa announcing more spending to build up Canada's fleet of armored vehicles. Prime Minister Mark Carney was in London, Ontario today.
10: Through this partnership, our government will invest nearly $2 billion over 4 years to build and deliver 190 armored combat support vehicles, expanding our fleet to 550 vehicles.
9: Carney says the procurement is an example of Ottawa's defense industrial strategy, which seeks to build out Canada's national security capabilities using domestic suppliers whenever possible. 5 local families are now homeowners thanks to Habitat for Humanity, Niagara's largest housing project to date. At a key ceremony held today, Habitat officially handed over the keys to 5 families moving into new townhomes in the city. The 6-unit townhome development was built on land purchased from the city of Welland, with 3 more townhouses planned for construction on the property in the coming months. Taking a look at your sports, Major League Soccer resumes after nearly a month off. CF Montreal hosts Toronto FC. The Vancouver Whitecaps return to league play with a visit to the Chicago Fire, looking to build on their lead atop the Western Conference. Forge FC will play Pacific FC at Tim Hortons Field in Hamilton with kickoff at 7. The Niagara River Lions are hosting Brampton tonight at 7 at the Meridian Center. There will not be baseball in Welland tonight due to the poor air quality. The Welland Jackfish say their game against Guelph will be postponed. For more of the local news that matters to you, go to our website, cktvnews.com. Weather is next.
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9: We remain under an orange air quality warning from Environment Canada. Tonight, widespread smoke, low of 20. Tomorrow, we'll start to see smoke clearing. Then sunshine, high of 28, feeling more like 31. For the weekend, on Saturday, cloudy, good chance of showers, high of 27. On Sunday, mix of sun and cloud with a high going up to 26. Right now, it's 29 degrees, feels more like 34. I'm Bonnie Heslop for CKTV News.
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13: Joining us to talk about that and other medical stories of the week is Dr. Mitch Schulman. Good morning, Dr. Mitch.
14: Good morning to you. I hope everyone is having a great start to the day. And be careful that air quality is really important. You want to minimize your exposure to what's been coming into the air systems now from the wildfires. There are all sorts of dangerous compounds, but the real danger are those very teeny tiny particles that you can't even see or maybe you can barely see. And if you breathe them into your lungs, they can cause inflammation and all sorts of problems. And so try and avoid peak times when they report that the air quality is at its worst. This may be a moment to bring out, remember those N95 and those other masks that we were wearing a certain time ago? They aren't the best. They aren't the optimum, but they are certainly better than nothing, and they're available to people. And so if you need to be out and the air quality is really, really bad, you want to protect your lungs. You don't want to bring this stuff into your lungs. Wear those masks, the regular ones or the N95s, so those particles get trapped before they get into your lungs and trigger inflammation and all sorts of health complications.
13: Can one day do it, Dr. Mitch, like just being outside, you know, running from your car to the store and that kind of thing? Is that dangerous?
14: Yeah, if you limit your exposure, you should be okay. But if you're going to be stuck outdoors, let's say, you know, you have to travel by bus or something like that, and you're standing waiting for the bus and all of that, those are situations where you are going to be exposed, and you want to be careful. But a short exposure, limited in time, certainly it's always better, if you can, to protect your airways at all times, but in those circumstances, the risk is obviously a lot less, a lot more reduced. But certainly, these infinitely tiny particles really do a number on your health. They get into the lungs, from the lungs, they get into the bloodstream, they trigger inflammation. We know they increase your risk of a heart attack or stroke. People who have to be particularly careful are the very young, because one, they breathe faster, two, they breathe more air in, and three, they're developing their lungs, so obviously they're at more risk. The elderly, if they have underlying health issues, specifically if you have underlying heart or lung problems, and then anyone who's on medication that might immunocompromise them or have an underlying disease that might immunocompromise or affect their ability to function, and people with underlying, as I said, heart disease or lung disease. Be careful. Certainly a momentary exposure, I don't want you to panic. But if you're going to be out and around, try and minimize your exposure as much as possible.
13: And it's a little different, Dr. Mitch. You said mentioned those peak times, and we think about peak times and the heat. Obviously, we know what time of day it is. But for this, it's a little different because it kind of goes by the wind, right?
14: Exactly. So you have to look at the air quality index. And obviously, sometimes you can just smell or taste it, right? But you can't always go by that. But certainly air quality is going to be a real issue. It's going to get worse and worse over time, because in spite of what a certain individual who will remain nameless might say, that there is no climate warming, there is. And we see it all around us. And the unfortunate end result of that are forests, areas of trees and all of that that are extremely, extremely at risk. And we've already seen, there are over 800 fires currently burning across Canada right now, over 2 million hectares of land already up in flames. And that's going to be the situation for the foreseeable future. So we have to adapt and try and protect ourselves, because we know it's not a one-off. We had it last year, we're going to have it this year, and we'll probably have it for at least a couple of years coming.
13: We are out of the extreme heat that we had earlier this week, Dr. Mitch, but that was sort of the second stretch of those above 30 temperatures and those 40 degree Humidexes. What do we need to know about medication? Because there can be some interactions between extreme heat and certain meds, right?
14: Yeah, almost any medication you're on could affect you in terms of your exposure to the heat. So if you're injecting yourself with insulin, for example, insulin has to be protected from the heat, has to be kept refrigerated. Your glucometer, the machine that's actually measuring your sugar levels, has to be protected from the heat. You cannot leave things, in the car, in a glove compartment or somewhere like that. The high heat will destroy a lot of the things or affect them dramatically. In terms of medications, there are many medications you might be on for very legitimate reasons that you should not stop, but they will interfere with your body's ability to adapt to the heat. So, for example, beta blockers, things like metoprolol and bisoprolol, are medications that slow down the heart. Great when it comes to people who have a fast heart rate, great with people who have high blood pressure, but if your body can't react to the heat by turning up the pumping rate of your heart so that blood circulates and gets to the skin and can therefore radiate out the heat, you're going to have trouble coping. Many of the antidepressant medications, and specifically the SSRIs, medications such as escitalopram, trade name Ciprolex, or Zoloft, which is the trade name for sertraline, or Prozac, which is the trade name for fluoxetine, but many of these different medications, including the tricyclics like amitriptyline that you might be on, or Elavil is the trade name that you might be on for pain in the evening. But all these medications affect your body's ability to react to the heat. You might be on a medication to lower your blood pressure, such as an ACE inhibitor, things like Ramipril, which is Altace, or you might be on an ARB, another type of medication that blocks certain enzymes and therefore controls your blood pressure, works really well. Trade name would be Diovan, Valsartan. All these medications can, through their normal action, nothing nasty, nefarious, or evil, but they do affect your body's ability to cope with the heat, and you need to be aware of that. If you're unsure, first off, don't stop your medication. Avoid the heat, right? Duh. That's the more intelligent way of dealing with this. But if you're unsure, speak to your pharmacist. I'm on X, Y, and Z. Is it okay? Does it need to be stored specially and protected from the heat in terms of its storage? And two, will it affect my ability? Do I have to be a little bit more careful about the signs and symptoms of heat stroke, heat exhaustion, because I may be more affected? And then there are whole categories of medications that sensitize your skin, make you more likely to develop a sunburn. So certain antibiotics, for example, the fluoroquinolones like ciprofloxacin, very commonly used for urinary tract infections, may sensitize your skin, make you much more sensitive. Gee, I could go out like this before and I never got a sunburn. What happened? Sometimes it's your medication that does that. And then my favorite is something called margarita photodermatitis. As you're cutting up your limes to make your margaritas, the lime juice on your skin will interact with the ultraviolet A radiation and might trigger a really nasty rash.
13: No way!
14: So if you're preparing, if you're preparing margaritas, if you're cutting up your limes, make certain to wash your hands afterwards so the lime juice doesn't stay on your hands and give you this reaction. It's just the way the chemical in the lime juice interacts with the ultraviolet A radiation. So you wash your hands and you should be wearing sunblock anyway. But this is something, so if you develop a rip-roaring rash on your hands, it can be a very painful burn actually, with blisters. After you've been cutting up the margaritas, cutting up the limes to prepare for your margaritas, don't stop making your margaritas, but just take the right precautions. And the last thing I'll mention, and they say this every time, be careful about the amount of alcohol that you consume in the heat. Alcohol can make you a little bit fuzzier around the edges, so you're not taking proper precautions. It can affect your body by making you go to the bathroom to avoid a little bit more often and therefore dehydrate you. I personally think there's nothing nicer on a very hot day than a nice cold beer, but be careful about how it might affect you as you're dealing with the heat. The same thing with coffee, a nice coffee, delicious on a day like that's very hot and humid. But again, caffeine is a stimulant. It may get your heart beating a little bit faster than it really wants to. It may make you go to the bathroom to pee a little bit more than you really should. Not to say that you shouldn't enjoy these things. Enjoy. Summer is too short. But just the whole idea is to make you informed, not to make you paranoid and so you avoid all these things. I know that I can have my iced coffee, but I need to be careful to continue to drink enough liquid so I don't get the trouble. I want to have that ice cold beer, but instead of having one or two beers in a row, I'm going to have a drink of something like water in between to make sure that I'm stay well hydrated. I'm going to enjoy my limes for my margaritas, but I'm going to wash my hands after I cut them up. I'm going to make sure I've worn my sunblock on my hands and elsewhere so that they don't develop a reaction. So do enjoy. Just be careful.
13: Fascinating stuff. As always, Dr. Mitch, thanks for your time.
14: A pleasure. Have a great day.
13: You too. Dr. Mitch Shulman joining us to keep us safe when it comes to the heat and the air this morning.
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4: A year and a half or so, maybe a little bit less, we have talked a lot about the idea of removing American booze from our LCBO store shelves. A very popular move when the Premier of Ontario made this decision last year. Is it still the right thing to do? Joining us now, Professor of Operations Research at Brock University, Michael Armstrong. Good morning, Professor.
5: Good morning, staff.
4: Always great to have you. Thanks for being here.
5: Well, thank you for inviting me.
4: Okay, so as I said, this was a very popular move. On the face of it, it seemed like the right thing to do. Canadians were very much, or Ontarians, we'll talk about it as it is this province, were very much behind Doug Ford on this move, and certainly not the only province to do it. But now, all these months later, we're finding out about the financial toll it actually takes to house all of the booze that was here on Canadian soil at the time. Tell us about that.
5: Okay, so going back about 18 months, back in February, March 2025, Donald Trump started slapping tariffs on Canada despite our free trade agreement. So in response, all the premiers and territories did two things. They banned the import of new U.S. booze, and they took the existing products off the shelf. Now, at the time, they were probably thinking, you know, this is going to take a couple weeks. The diplomats will start to come, rise, we'll just put the products back on the shelf. But, of course, that didn't turn out. So here we are 18 months later. So all the provinces except Alberta and Saskatchewan are still banning the imports. But everyone except Ontario, to some degree, has sold off their existing stock. They realized, you know, this is costing us money. So some of the provinces cleared it out by just selling it through restaurants and bars. Some of them put it back on the liquor store shelves, but maybe a discount. So Quebec still has some inventory. Ontario is the only one that has the whole amount. So we pulled $82 million worth of American alcoholic products off our LCBO shelves, and they had to put it somewhere. That's a lot of booze that is going to be sitting around. So they didn't have space. Normal warehouse, they went and leased extra space. And we found out this week that that arrangement has cost the LCBO, and therefore provincial taxpayers, about $8 million so far. Now, in addition to that, some of that alcohol reached its expiry age, particularly some of the beer and some of the wine. So they had to write off, throw away about $2 million worth. And then we've also got the fact that, okay, we've got $80 million left tied up in products. That's not earning us interest. It's not earning us profits. If we put it back on the retail shelf with the normal markup, that would be about $160 million that the LCBO could take in and, you know, pass along to the provincial government as part of its dividend payment. So I think the idea of banning imports still makes sense. All the other provinces except two, as I mentioned, are still banning it. But I think it's time for us to catch up to the others and clear out the stuff we already have. We've already paid for it. Might as well get rid of it.
4: Yeah, $8 million is an extreme amount of money, as you point out. That's only 18 months of it. I wonder about the lease that they've also signed. A lot of times those industrial leases are multiple years.
5: That is a possibility. The LCBO hasn't disclosed that. So I think the popularity, this is something you mentioned, of the ban on imports is still there. I mean, if we look at, for an analogy, the statistics on tourism, visits to the United States by Canadians, that also dropped. It dropped about 30% after Trump started putting his tariffs on. It's only crept up about 2% or 3% since then. So most Canadians who were avoiding the United States, are still avoiding the United States, I think you'd find the same support for maintaining the booze ban on imports. But we might as well get our money's worth. We've already paid.

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1: As usual, with the hopes that maybe Americans will, come to your senses and take those tariffs off, and we'll just go back to importing American products like before. So they could, while maintaining the ban on imports. So they could make a partial gesture, say, hey, we want to move in that direction, but you guys have to move along with us.
2: Yeah, and that might be enough here. We're dealing with an administration that where there is no rule book that seems like any, rules of engagement that have previously been established have been completely thrown out the window. So it might just be that little, olive branch to be enough to say we're willing to work with you, and it is a possibility that we'll bring it back. There's been a good news story in this in that, particularly here in the Niagara region, right, that wine sellers and other alcohol creators and distributors have done well here in Ontario because of the ban.
1: Yes, for Ontario distilleries, but even more for Ontario vineyards, it's been a fantastic year for sales. A lot of Canadians maybe were in the habit of just buying up, a bottle of California wine just because that's what they've always done. They've had to look around and maybe they found, actually this Ontario stuff, it's pretty good. And that's become a new habit for them. That has been one of the positives. And that's also one of the reasons that Premier Ford gave for not putting the American products back on the shelf earlier last fall. He said, no, we're coming up to the Christmas season. That's prime time for people buying wine and spirits to take to parties or give to gifts. But now that we're into summer, this is more like the beer and cooler season. It wouldn't really make as much difference to Canadian wine producers if we put the American stuff back on the shelf right now.
2: And, you mentioned the crossing the border, which we all have free will to do, right? Because of this tariff war, there's no restrictions on us crossing. We're allowed to cross, but yet we have chosen not to in large numbers. So I do wonder if we just went ahead to business as usual, as perhaps, again, extending that gesture of a want to be a good negotiator as we talk more about Kuzma, if people would keep the habits of, as you say, we used to just buy a California red, but now we've, found this Niagara red that we really like, and we're just going to stick with that.
1: Yes, and that, I think, is something the American producers are worried about, is, they've lost about $1.1 billion of sales so far to Canada, but they're also thinking about the long-term impact. People have had time to change their habits. Sure, when the American products eventually come back on the shelf, some of those people will go back to the American products, but a lot of others will just say, no, I like this Canadian stuff, and I still don't like Donald Trump, so I'm going to keep buying Canadian.
2: And in the meantime, that lease keeps racking up every single first of the month. We pay it yet again to have that booze stored.
1: Yes, we're probably looking at like $750,000 per month that we continue just holding the American products. So that's a cost for us going forward that I think would be nice to get it ended.
2: Interesting topic for sure. Professor, always a pleasure. Thanks for joining me this morning.
1: My pleasure.
2: That's Professor of Operations Research at Brock University, Michael Armstrong, joining us this morning with the real deal, the numbers on storing all that American booze that we have not been selling here on Ontario store shelves for the last year and a half.
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0: desktop, laptop, radio, or cell phone. 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
1: For now, though, it's time to talk math. All right. We know this. It's well established. During the summer months, kids lose a lot of what they've learned, and then they need to catch up in September. However, you can keep them updated, and you can keep it fun, says our next guest, Olga Fellis. She's with Brock University. She's Brock University Assistant Professor of Educational Studies. Good morning, Professor.
2: Good morning.
1: So great to have you along. Thanks for being here.
2: Happy to be here.
1: Okay, so I'm really glad we're chatting math this morning because I witnessed this interaction over the weekend and I was mortified as someone who loves to do fast math in my head. It was at a bar where a bartender needed to take the phone out to add together how much two drinks would be. And then the patron who bought it, they were paying with cash, the patron who bought it took out her phone and then she took the amount and she times it by 0.15 to see what she should give for a tip. And the whole time I was screaming in my brain, it's nice to have the technology at our fingertips, but I just thought the whole thing could have been done in their heads.
2: Well, sure. We do still expect people to know their facts and be able to do it very, very quickly, especially at the bar and at the restaurant. That reminds me, by the way, of a very interesting paper on this very topic by Egan Chernoff, our own Canadian researcher, who wrote about giving tips and how to calculate them and the embarrassment, if you will, of not being able to do it very quickly in the head, having to have some sort of a machine. But it is the reality. We do rely on technology to assist us to make sure that we are on the right track and we don't make a mistake in calculations. It is part of our reality. And when I work with teacher candidates, this is one of the topics we're talking about. To what extent do we want or do we allow or do we expect students to use machines and calculators? And is it something we should encourage? Is it something we should discourage? Lots of interesting conversations right there.
1: Yeah, there are for sure. And I think one of the ways that you're going to highlight about how to incorporate math into everyday life is that people really need to see how it is going to affect their everyday life, right, Olga? Is that one of the keys to getting people to learn, to understanding how math relates to the real world?
2: Well, actually, we are looking at it in a different through a different lens nowadays. It is not that you should learn math because it's out there and you need to understand that, but it is actually you do already do math, but you are not recognizing it as math. And once you do, then you will be allowed to see the beauty of it and how it is actually embedded in what it means to be human, especially nowadays.
1: Okay, give us an example of that, of how we might be doing math without realizing it in our day-to-day lives.
2: So this is one of the things we are working with our teacher candidates and math related courses and in the teacher education program. We are tackling misperceptions about what does it mean to do mathematics. What is mathematics? So we had some perceptions 50 and 60 years ago, which were widespread. Mathematics is all about doing calculations fast, doing them right, understanding that there is only one way of getting to an answer. Today, we are actually trying to convey that math is out there. You're already doing it naturally as a human being. And I like to frame it as activities that people, human beings, do without even being aware that they do these things. So, for example, there are six activities we do on a daily basis, and these are counting. And obviously, there are so many ways of counting. I won't go into that. But counting, measuring, locating, designing, playing, explaining. So these are six activities that we, as people, do every single day. But the beauty of it is that each one of these activities is strongly related to what it means to do mathematics. So when we count, we have research that shows that even 6 months old babies can count. Now, obviously not using words, but something in the brain indicates that the counting is happening. Measuring can take many forms, using standardized and non-standardized units of measurement. And this is where I see parents as partners. You know, if parents recognize these activities as mathematics, then they will be able to notice when their kids are engaged in these activities and also discuss these. Like, why do you measure the piece of cake you got using your thumb, for example? Is it valid, a valid unit of measurement, using the thumb for measurement? So once parents and everybody else recognizes what does it mean, what it means to do mathematics, they will be more readily ready to embrace this as, oh, this is mathematics, my child is doing mathematics, let's further explore together with the child how this can be in other ways. So if you're talking about measurement, what other units of measurement they can use. So the third activity is locating, and that's where spatial listening comes into the picture, right? For me, every time I see someone kind of looking around and perhaps planning what direction to go, that is a part of spatial listening, obviously without necessarily using numbers and mathematical symbols, but that is at least one step into the world of mathematics that we already naturally do. The next one is designing. What opportunities do parents give their children to design objects around them? So an experiment I did with Victor Freeman from Moncton University is having kindergarten kids build a shelter to their stuffed animal. And you should have seen the math that those young kids were engaged with just by allowing them to follow the design object of the task. That it was fascinating. Playing is also a mathematical activity. Strategizing during play is mathematics. There's lots of research that shows that and provides evidence. And explaining, just allowing kids to engage in verbalizing, making sense of things. It can be in terms of, what do you think happens first and what do you think happens next, and creating or imagining a sequence of processes. And at end, this can obviously lead to algorithms, right? The first step to understanding conceptually what algorithms mean is by engaging, by understanding that explaining is foremost fundamental to developing the skill. All these are mathematical skills.
1: And happening all around us, Olga Fellis, Brock University Assistant Professor of Educational Studies. Interesting stuff. Is there any resource or place that you recommend parents to go to find out more?
2: Absolutely. I think that YouTube is mostly readily available. Now, if parents have the essence of, this definition of mathematics as activities, counting, measuring, locating, designing, playing, and explaining, then anything that falls within those realms of activities can be used or harnessed by the parents as an idea to talk about with their kids. So I find YouTube, not all YouTube videos. One example I really wanted to talk about parents should not do is, for example, when they want to work on inequality between quantities, like what is bigger, 5 or 7, what is bigger, 6 or 7 or 8, or even bigger numbers. People tend to use the alligators. And again, we found that these things, these tricks are counterproductive to what we want our kids to be able to do. Because if you use tricks like such as alligators, you are actually shutting down opportunities for deep conceptual understanding of quantities and differences between quantities. So I would just say this is one thing you should stop doing and look for alternatives. So knowing that, going to YouTube, finding examples of how to work on inequalities or how to discuss with a child the idea of inequality, knowing that alligators is not the right way to do it, then that kind of knowledge will be good to be used as a guide to decide what is appropriate and what is something that will kind of be counterproductive to learning.
1: Interesting stuff. Hope you'll come back on the show. Thanks for your time this morning.
2: Thank you so much. Have a great day.
1: You too. There is Professor Olga Feles, Brock University Assistant Professor of Educational Studies.
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1: All right, right now let's check in on the business stories of the week with Professor Marvin Ryder. Good morning, Professor.
5: Good morning.
1: All right, last Friday we got Stats Can numbers for June. How are we doing? This has been a one to watch in terms of employment.
5: Well, it was important for two reasons. So first, we generally like to know, are the number of jobs going up or going down? And the good news was for the month of June, the Canadian economy added 18,000 jobs. The unemployment rate, which is also something we watch, dropped slightly from 6.6% to 6.5%. And I suppose the best news of all was that most of these job gains were in the private sector, and they were also in full-time employment as opposed to part-time employment. So not a lot of jobs, 18,000. We've had better months, but it's in the right direction and it's in the right areas. And so that was all positive. Now, why did we want to see that? Well, this was the last piece of economic news before the Bank of Canada met. They met yesterday to look at interest rates and put all those different numbers into the drum and come up with a big drum roll here. And the answer was, yesterday they met, they decided that they weren't going to change interest rates. That's not a shocking decision. It's the sixth meeting in a row. They hold eight a year, so it's not quite been a whole year, but we're getting there, in which they decided not to move the interest rates. So the Bank of Canada rate is unchanged at 2.25%. Now, I share all of this because as they announced the 2.25%, of course, the governor of the Bank of Canada, Tiff Macklem, was asked, well, is it going to change? And if it is going to change, which direction is it going to go? And he, again, was pretty confident that things weren't going to move for a while because of uncertainty in the world. And so I don't think you need me to tell you that if you've been paying attention to this war in Iran, it seems almost every day we've got a ceasefire agreement, and then almost every day we violate the ceasefire agreement. Every day the Strait of Hormuz is open. No, the Strait of Hormuz is closed. And as a result, if you've watched at all, oil prices over the last 6-8 weeks, it bounces up and down and up and down. You can tell that at the pumps because the price goes up and down at the pumps. I'm sharing all that because the idea of standing pat means that the Bank of Canada has the maximum flexibility to deal with this as it keeps evolving. Now, the next meeting of the Bank of Canada is on September 2nd, just before Labor Day, Labor Day is late this year on September the 7th, so they'll have another look at it then. So don't expect any changes for at least another 6 weeks. Also, it'll be interesting to see if the Federal Reserve, that's the American counterpart to the Bank of Canada, they meet on July 29th, whether they will come to the same conclusion. Their interest rates are higher at 3.5%. Ours are at 2.25%. So it would not shock me to see them come down. But again, they're all facing the same volatility that we are in the marketplace. So hold on. It's continuing to be a bumpy ride.
1: All right. I was excited to chat with you this morning because I've heard conflicting reports on exactly how this happened. We have a deal with the Gordie Howe Bridge down in Windsor. It will open later this month. But what exactly did Canada have to give up to get this to happen?
5: Yes. So in the original deal that was struck nearly a decade ago, Canada was doing all the heavy lifting. In other words, we were financing the bridge. We were borrowing whatever money was needed, around $6.5 billion to build the bridge. We'd agreed that there would be a certain percentage of the content that would be American, American workers, American steel, American cement. But we would do all the heavy lifting. And then the original deal, when the bridge opened, we would collect 100% of the net revenue from the various fees to cross the bridge until such time as we were repaid. And then at that point, the revenues would be split 50-50 with the neighboring communities. And everyone thought, well, that sounds like a pretty good deal. You're taking all the risk. You get the first money. Away we go. Well, even though Mr. Trump hailed it as a great deal back in 2018 during his first term in office, Mr. Trump didn't think it was such a great deal that we were getting all of this cash. So he, I'm refusing to open the bridge. So we talked about it some more, and this is what we're going to get now. We're going to get half of the net revenue to repay the loan. That means it's going to take twice as long for us to repay the loan to build the bridge. The other half of the net revenue is going to go into what's called a Regional Economic Development Fund. Now, nobody knows what that is. It's not specified anywhere. But it's going to go into this fund to be used to do regional economic development activities. It's not clear whether any of those economic activities could include Canada or if this is strictly to help promote business in the Michigan area. But this was enough to get Donald Trump to say, okay, I like this deal a lot better. The bridge is going to open, I believe it's on July 27th. Don't quote me on that. It's right around that time period. We get the half of the first monies, so it's going to take us longer to pay off. Now, is this a great deal? I'm going to tell you it's not a great deal, but it's not a bad deal. Why? Because crossing in Detroit is $3 billion, that's with a B, $3 billion of activity every single month. So if it's been closed nearly 2 months, that's $6 billion of economic activity that has been constrained. And we want that economic activity. It's $100 million a day that crossed by. That is a much bigger deal than the cost to build the bridge. What this new bridge does, it allows trucks to travel more quickly. It goes directly from the 401 to I-75, a major highway in the United States. It also gives an alternative. Anything goes wrong on the Ambassador Bridge today, trucks could be sitting there for hours and hours and hours and hours. It gives you an alternative. So it's great. Now, I personally would like to see something similar happen down at the Peace Bridge, which is in Fort Erie and Buffalo. That bridge from time to time can be a constraint. But while Mr. Trump is in office, I don't think we're going to try to negotiate another bridge deal. But hopefully after he's done, sometime by 2030, maybe we'll talk about doing something with that bridge as well.
1: All right. We're talking to business professor Marvin Ryder from the DeGroote School of Business, McMaster University. All right. Over the last couple of years, you and I have talked a lot about labor unrest in the airline industry. And this morning you have a good news and a bad news story in that industry.
5: Yes, we've seen it all over. So where pilots were on strike, we had flight attendants in Air Canada that were on strike. So start with the good news. We had a word this week that Air Canada has struck a deal with the union that represents 10,000 employees who work on ground crews. We don't have any details of what's in the deal, but the union leadership has recommended that their membership ratify it when they hold the vote. The vote should be done by the end of July. We are not anticipating any problems. So if you're planning to fly Air Canada in the next few months, good news. Doesn't look like there's going to be any disruptions there. The bad news is from Air Canada's major competitor, WestJet. 99% of flight attendants just voted in favor of a strike action. Now, they have been without a contract since last year. Their last contract was negotiated in 2021 during the depths of COVID. So first, of course, there is inflation that they'd like to catch up on, so there is an economic issue involved in their contract. But the second issue that's holding up their contract is a bigger issue, and that involves compensating flight attendants for work that they do before and after flights. Today, what happens is their pay is based on the number of hours of the flight. But they are expected to arrive 20 to 30 minutes before the flight, help the people board, and then after the flight, help the people get off. They're saying, wait a minute, we're doing this work for free. We want to be compensated. The airline says, wait a minute, we've been doing this for years, and what has happened is we pay you more per hour to compensate for the fact that you're going to work some of this time before and after. The union says, yeah, time for that practice to end. So there's no easy answer here. The strike, if it happens, of course, it could always be avoided if both sides come together, would start on Sunday, August the 2nd. Sunday, August the 2nd. That's an important date because Monday, August the 3rd is the civic holiday in Ontario, and in many other provinces there's another similar kind of holiday. So if you're thinking of doing any traveling on WestJet Airlines in the month of August, you might want to do some alternate planning as it goes. The flight attendants are not likely going to back down quickly on this issue, so I'm not sure we will avoid a strike there.
1: All right. Always appreciate your time, Professor. Thanks for joining us this morning.
5: Glad to be with you.
1: Professor Marvin Ryder flying in with updates around the business world, DeGroote School of Business, McMaster University.
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14: The
10: From the National Newsroom of the Canadian Press, I'm Jason White. Ontario's premier pledges to spare no expense to keep people safe as dozens of forest fires burn across the province. They include one that damaged and destroyed homes and buildings on Collins First Nation, north of Thunder Bay. Premier Doug Ford insists Ontario will never underfund firefighters.
14: When I came into office, it was $70 million. It's up over $150 million. But if you include the base funding and include firefighters, the aircraft and equipment are in place before fire season begins, so we can respond immediately when fires break out.
10: Ford says Ontario spent more than $1.5 billion on wildland firefighting since 2018. The Prime Minister is brushing off comments from American lawmakers about sanctioning or annexing Canada over wildfire smoke. An Ohio senator plans to introduce a bill sanctioning Canada and its leaders. A Michigan state senator says Canada should manage its forests, quote, unless you want to become the 51st state. Prime Minister Mark Carney says Canada is pursuing investments in clean energy, while the U.S. is actively working against it. Natural Resources Minister Tim Hodgson's told hundreds of First Nations chiefs today there's no good way to build major projects in this country without their partnership and leadership. He spoke today at the Assembly of First Nations annual general meeting in Ottawa.
15: Today we see First Nations are builders, owners, and partners in some of the most important energy, infrastructure, and resource projects we have underway in this country.
10: Not everyone in the audience seemed convinced. First Nations chiefs have vowed to oppose any actions by federal and provincial governments to expedite major projects that would undermine their rights and environmental protections. The Canadian Transportation Agency has approved the construction of a bypass to divert trains around Lac-Mégantic, Quebec. That's the town where 47 people were killed when a runaway train derailed in July 2013. The 12.5-kilometer bypass was first announced by the federal and Quebec governments in 2018. Canada's drug agency recommends public drug plans pay for lecanemab, a treatment shown to slow the progression of early-stage Alzheimer's disease if patients meet certain conditions. Alzheimer's Society of Canada CEO Christina Shikluna calls this incredibly hopeful for people living with the disease and their loved ones.
16: Because ultimately, access to treatments like lecanemab are giving hope for the promise of delaying the progress of the disease. So what people know is that this is not a cure, but what it means is more time. And that's what matters the most.
10: Health Canada had approved lecanemab last October for adult patients with mild cognitive impairment or mild dementia because of Alzheimer's. This is the Canadian Press. In sports, American Jackson Suber got the early lead today at the PGA Tour's British Open. He opened the major at the Royal Birkdale Golf Club near Manchester with a round of 5-under. Canada's Nick Taylor had an opening round of 2-under. The most expansive season in NHL history gets underway September 29th, running through April 10th before the playoffs begin a couple of days after that. The league's unveiled its first 84-game schedule since 1993-94, back when it had six fewer teams. The start date matches the earliest in NHL history, and it's the first North American opening night before October. Tonight's Vancouver Whitecaps game in Chicago has been postponed by Major League Soccer because of poor air quality. Multiple reports blame it on smoke from wildfires in Canada. The British government has urged FIFA to investigate Argentina's soccer team. Its players posed with a banner claiming sovereignty over the Falkland Islands. Britain and Argentina fought a 10-week war over the islands in 1982. From the Canadian Press, I'm Jason White.
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0: from the nation's capital all across Canada for you, Shane Hewitt and the Night Shift. I'm Shane Hewitt. I am in Ottawa, the village of Merrickville, just south of the city. Noah Skanga is in downtown Toronto. Ryan O'Donnell has the night off tonight. Coming up on the show, Throwback Thursday, and some of our favorites. Favorites including Richard Krause, Booze and Reviews. Odyssey is the movie that everybody's talking about. It's 2 hours and 58 minutes long, which seems about an hour and 50 minutes long for a movie for me. And there's a reason why I find out why it's 2 hours and 58 minutes. The original length of the Odyssey movie was 3 hours, 20 minutes. And there's lots of people speculating that there would be a director's cut that's even longer. But if you want to find out why it's limited to 2 hours and 58 minutes, there is a reason, and Richard Krause is going to have that tonight. Whatever that reason might be, thank you, reason, for making movies shorter. Ryan O'Donnell, as a millennial, I swear he goes the other way with it and is like, 2 hours and 30 minutes for a movie? Nah, too short, not worth my time. Also, some Metallica with Entertainment is Broken with Richard Krause a little bit later on tonight. And Pitbull, Mr. Worldwide, he set a world record. Not for the amount of people that came to his concert, but the amount of people that came to his concert wearing something. So we'll get to that coming up here a little bit later on. Throwback Thursday, Noah Skanga, 2011. What were you up to? Where were you? What were you doing?
1: I would have been, where was I? I was in Windsor. I know that. I would have been in the middle of my undergrad, so would have been studying, going to school, being studious, and probably up to no good. That yeah, probably would
0: what
1: have summed it up.
0: Studying? What should you have been studying, maybe I should say?
1: I would have been studying music, so not really a formal study like a lot of other people do. But it's its own beast in and of itself. But anyway, I digress.
0: Also, you're a heck of a counter.
1: Yeah.
0: 1, 2, 3, 4, 1, 2, 3, 4.
1: That's all. Hey, once I learned that you only had to count the four, everything else got a lot easier. Because
0: how disappointed were you when you realized 1, 2, 3 was not enough?
1: You just go 1, 2, 1, 2. It does the same thing.
0: Can't get nothing by this guy. Smartest guy in the room, Noah Skanga. 2011 for me. I was in Calgary, still DJing in Banff, and I was a dad. My son would have been 6, my daughter would have been 5, and I was still working pop radio back then. Feels like a lifetime ago, but just feels like yesterday at the same time. It is the craziest feeling. 71010 is the text line. What were you doing? Where were you? Drop your name in there, too, on the text so we can shout you out for Throwback Thursday. What were you up to? Where were you located? Let's see if we can pick off a couple of the big cities and the provinces here across Canada with our Throwback Thursday for 2011. Now, the reason why we're doing 2011 is because of the space shuttle Atlantis, and we've talked a lot about space lately. I think space is cool again. Not cool in a billionaire satellite internet kind of way, pop stars going into low orbit kind of cool, but in the flying around the moon with Canadians on board kind of, whoa, this is cool stuff kind of cool. Space shuttle Atlantis was interesting because for most of us Gen Xers, that's all we ever knew. Rockets were old, space shuttles were new and cool, and then it all ended. And there was not a lot of space anything for a long time. So in 2011, Atlantis flew its last flight. It was the last shuttle flight altogether, and we have sourced a guy tonight to talk about. His name is Robert Perlman. He's in Houston, and he's part of a space journalist, space club kind of thing. And they are experts on space shuttles. So what was the impact of it? What was cool about it? We're going to get to that and so much more coming up here later on tonight for Throwback Thursday. Again, 71010 or the microphone button on that iHeart app. Let us know, what were you doing? What were you up to in 2011? This morning, I drove into downtown Ottawa. I had to run some errands downtown. And driving in, I was listening to Ashley and Gord. Now, all you Toronto people, you know the name Ashley Greco. Ashley Greco is quite possibly one of the best, if not the best, broadcaster in Canada. When it comes to music and knowing how to do it and being relatable and just being easy to listen to and smart and funny and all the things. In my mind, Ashley Greco is like the best. And Gord is the perfect partner for Ashley because they do an amazing show together. It's Country 94 in Ottawa. Now, you can listen to Country 94 in the mornings on the iHeart app anytime you like. They've got podcast things out. And this morning, I was driving into Ottawa listening to Ashley and Gord. And they had a conversation, full credit to them, about the new Rocky movie coming out. And I thought it was fascinating, and I want to expand on it a little bit. There is a new Rocky movie coming out. It's called I Play Rocky. And it's the trailer you have for us, Noah, here, yeah? Yeah, so let's get a little bit of a taste of I Play Rocky. It's like a biopic about Rocky, but about Sylvester Stallone. That's sort of about his life and up and coming as an actor.
2: Name?
3: I'm Mike. Acting's what I live and breathe for. And I gotta have faith in myself.
4: You need to show everyone who you are.
5: I like this girl, Sylvester.
6: Sylvester?
5: That's right, his real name.
6: It's got a nice ring to it, Sylvester Stallone.
3: Yeah, I know I don't look like Einstein, but I got a brain. The only way for me to get to show people is me have to write a script for myself.
0: Okay, so that is not Sylvester Stallone. That is the actor who is playing Sylvester Stallone, Anthony Ippolito. Now, that voice is quite remarkable. This is, from Fandango, actually Anthony Ippolito's real voice talking about how he got into the role of Sylvester Stallone. This is what he actually sounds like.
7: Well, first I had to try to put on some weight because he was a pretty muscular dude, and I was a little slimmer. Anyway, but past that, just kind of trying to immerse myself in his filmography as much as I could. He did a film called Lords of Flap.
0: Let's go back to the trailer again in the beginning, and this is the voice he put on to be Sylvester Stallone from the Rocky I Play Rocky trailer.
2: Name?
3: I'm Mike. Acting's what I live and breathe for.
0: Isn't that wild? Like, that is so wild. So I thought about it. I was like, okay, well, what other actors have sort of played a biopic kind of character and really nailed it? Turns out Anthony Ippolito did Al Pacino. I'm not a movie guy. Did Al Pacino, too. Here's what it sounded like.
8: I hope you don't mind. I ordered the menu out.
9: Listen, you agree to read for Michael. I'll take you to Chazen's once a week until you die.
8: I read the book. It's not bad.
0: So, Anthony Ippolito is where this all started because of the I Play Rocky movie. So, who else did amazing characters? And I was like, oh, you know who was really great? Jamie Foxx. When he did Ray Charles, Jamie Foxx sounded exactly like Ray Charles.
10: Ray Charles saw the world in ways no one could imagine.
11: I hear like you see, like that hummingbird outside the window, for instance.
12: I can't hear, huh?
11: Heart just skipped a beat.
0: So, like, it's the craziest story. Apparently, he was, like, lip-syncing along for all the things, and he didn't do the singing, but the speaking voice was great. Ray came out in 2004. Val Kilmer did Jim Morrison in 1991.
13: Sides are being chosen. The planet is screaming for change, Morrison. We gotta make the myths.
14: You need to say the first shaman invented sex.
0: So good, right? Okay, Joaquin Phoenix, Walk the Line with Johnny Cash and June Carter. Just grab a little clip of that.
15: I got to ask you how you came up with that sound. Is that like a tray? Sharp like a razor?
16: We'd play faster if we could.
17: The taste of love is sweet.
0: Like, these actors and what they're pulling off in these biopics. Now, there's also, we don't have time for Philip Seymour Hoffman as Truman Capote, but let's grab Austin Butler as Elvis.
18: People saying a lot of things. But in the end, you gotta listen to yourself.
0: Okay, actors in biopics. Thank you, Ashley and Gord, for sending me on this journey. Country 94 in Ottawa. 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That's part of their conversation in the morning. I Play Rocky out on Amazon, I believe, if you want.
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0: Who had an article
3: I'm
0: he wrote.
3: Back.
0: You're back. I know. I try to get rid of you. I just can't shake you. The calorie economy is ending, which I figured was interesting because it kind of goes a few different ways, Sylvain. I liked your piece because it talks about a few things. It talks about like GLP-1s, and it talks about different angles of food. But I also found it interesting because so many people today are just buying for caloric intake, not for nutrition. And so
3: That's right.
0: Of these things together, plus a little bit of class action against meat. Welcome back.
3: Lots going on. It's July. Still lots going on for sure. Yeah. In my piece, The End of the Calorie Economy, I do talk about GLP-1s, and both you and I have spoken about GLP-1s, Ozempic and Wegovy, how that's changing the industry. Clearly, not just in Canada, but everywhere around the world, it's absolutely a disruptive force for sure. But also, 70 countries around the world are seeing their population decline, and Canada is about to join that group. And so how do you do business when you have fewer stomachs to feed? That's really the question that I'm asking, not only to all of us, but to the food industry, really.
0: Well, a capitalist would say, looks like a good opportunity for some competition and prices to come down in order to fight it out. Because grocery stores haven't really had to fight it out. It's kind of been a status quo. You know, you make your little bit of money, you get to buy some more real estate, you grow the real estate portfolio, you add another warehouse, a few more trucks, off you go. Population's growing, more mouths to feed. And now it's like, oh, we need to actually do a good job at this.
3: That's right. So the food industry relied on population growth forever, really, since the end of the Second World War. But they're going to have to figure out a way to sell to people who are eating less but will want to spend more. So what does that mean? So it means that really the focus is not necessarily on energy and calories, as you mentioned earlier. It's really going to be more about quality, choice, differences. I mean, and this is really the one battle that I've had with the food industry for quite some time, especially with beef folks, animal proteins, so pork, chicken. They've always said, oh, veganism is bad and vegetarianism is bad. Well, you know, you can't innovate if you don't recognize the fragmented nature of a food economy. And I think that's the fact that we're going to have fewer mouths to feed is actually going to force the food industry to recognize different pockets in the market and try to capitalize on these opportunities and define a new value proposition for all of these pockets, really.
0: It's interesting because here's what I worry about, because there's been some class action against price of meats because, you know, skyrocketing costs.
3: Yeah, because here's a commodity. When you have companies treating a product like a commodity, they're going to try to squeeze you.
0: But now here's what I worry about with the GLP-1 part. So grocery stores are going to say, okay, well, we're going to bring in AAA beef. We're going to charge a premium for it because people are buying less because they're on GLP-1 drugs. They need a smaller meal. They're not as hungry. So what we're going to do is we're going to give them a little bit better beef. We're going to keep the price the same. We're going to give them a 3 or 4 ounce version, nice little tiny steak that's perfect for their little GLP-1 body.
3: Yeah.
0: We're going to call it the OZ1 premium, GLP-1 premium steak, when really all they're doing is getting half the steak or a quarter of the steak for the exact same price. And by the way, welcome back to the wheel turning again, and we get stuck on this exact same hamster wheel, because the guy who's not on GLP-1 drugs, who's living on a budget and using breadcrumbs to supplement their Kraft dinner so they can get themselves enough calories for the day, they get screwed again.
3: I know. Here's the thing. I mean, when you see an industry doing its best to sell you a breed, Angus, forever, why not sell what you just proposed? I think it's possible, absolutely possible to sell anything. Smaller size products, selling it differently, and absolutely, I think there's an opportunity there. It's just, you know, Shane, when I interact with the food industry, I still, to this day in 2026, I still meet executives thinking, build the day will come. So we'll grow and we'll produce whatever we can and we'll figure out a market. That's supply management, supply chain management. Instead of doing that, we need to start embracing the paradigm of demand chain management, understanding the consumer, where the consumer is at, meet that person there and walk your way back and design a product perfect for that person. And the GLP-1s issue, the fact that we're having fewer stomachs to feed, is absolutely going to force the industry to do just that.
0: So this does take me back to the whole point of the socialist notion about groceries. And I kind of get it when we talk about it that way, is that when you insert people who are profiteering off of it, and I don't mean farmers that are growing in, because farmers provide a service, right? It's a quality product, but it's a service. Grocery yeah. stores are just flipping things. They're just retail flipping. And so
3: I hope you don't say that to them directly.
0: Well, but no, but that's it's fundamentally what they're doing. I mean, the fact that, and I say that, except for the white label stuff, because they're bringing in someone else's boxes. I mean, they're no different than selling a pair of jeans. And so, but when we see it this way.
3: Oh, that is so harsh.
0: It's true, though. Because they're not, what are they doing? What are they doing to serve the people, right? Like,
3: listen,
0: truly doing.
3: You got to think about service and the ready to eat and the private labels and the contractual manufacturing and all that stuff, the assorting as well, the yeah. adaptation to the market. They do a lot of that too, you know.
0: We also do wandering around the grocery store to find a staff member. The deli center closing at 2:30 because there's no staff in it. You checking yourself out at the till, right? Like, there's a lot of arguments on both sides of that, and I get it. But the reality is that you have these people are wandering around trying to find food, and the prices yep. are high, and it's pretty hard to justify, I think, to the generic consumer. And I use Kraft Dinner at $1 a box because people are trying to just get calories in order to get by. They can't afford $400 a month of GLP-1 drugs. That separation yeah. part becomes where a grocery store becomes
3: well,
0: a boutique.
3: Prices are going to drop soon, by the way, because of generics.
0: Yeah, well, that's true.
3: In India, it is costing you about $10 a month to get a GLP-1.
0: Really?
3: Oh, yeah, it's cheap. Price is not good. That's why we're expecting more people to be on GLP-1s, because it's actually going to be affordable.
0: Yeah. Yeah, I just, you know, I can't help but stand up for the person who's

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2: Well, I still have to pay $1.50 or whatever for a plastic fabric bag, so I don't get a free plastic bag when everything from the grocery store is in a plastic bag.
1: 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Like, seriously.
2: Right. 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And I think that that's where the pushback comes from as consumers. 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

0: Throwback Thursday. And if you're listening on the radio right now, the Adele song Rolling in the Deep, man, that to me is 2011, like to the T of what it was. Maybe a little bit of Katy Perry and stuff thrown in there too, Pink or something like that. That's the cool part about Throwback Thursday. We get to compare back in the day to today, which is a little bit what we're going to do now, except we're going to do it in the form of forest fires. I did some research on forest fires across Canada because obviously affecting Toronto's just ugly for smoke. Here in Ottawa this morning was bad, but then we got a big old rainstorm kind of washed away, and it's been nice ever since. But BC has the most of it all. America's complaining again. And so through across the iHeart Talk Radio Network, there was a lot of conversations about forest fires from a lot of different angles. And so I thought I would grab a couple of the different bits and pieces that some of my colleagues had done and some of the different things that they had talked about in regards to forest fires today, because you could taste it. It was pretty thick here, at least where I am in Ottawa. First thing this morning, first conversation, John Tory in for John Moore. News Talk 1010 Toronto with Lise Vaugeois, NDP MPP for Thunder Bay and forest fires in Armstrong, which is the ones in northwestern Ontario that everyone's seen the video of the train go through.
1: We've been in a state of crisis now for several days. These fires are more intense than anything that anybody has seen before. They're moving extremely quickly. When the premier says 156 crews, what he's not saying is that they should have 200 crews and that they have not had that 200 crews in a long time, but that is the standard that is supposed to be there. So things have been out of control very, very quickly. The town of the community of Collins was completely wiped out, and those people just saw the flames coming and had to jump in their boats and escape. We've had Armstrong, White Sand Lake First Nation, Gull Bay First Nation, they've all had to evacuate. Other communities have been put on watch. Quetico Park is burning. Wabakini Park is burning.
0: Now, it's a big fire, right? Like, that is a big fire. It's not the only fire, but it is a big fire. And in Windsor, Ontario, Kyle Horner had Tanya Talaga on, who is a member of the Fort William First Nation up there, and talked about conditions in Thunder Bay and what it truly looks like.
2: I am now in Sault Ste. Marie, but yesterday I drove out of Thunder Bay, and for the last several days in Thunder Bay, it has been unbelievable. You know, people have used the term, it's apocalyptic, and that's exactly what it's like. The skies have been at around 3 o'clock, 4 o'clock, are a heavy burnt orange color. It is hard to breathe. There's ash falling from the sky. It's all over your cars. Every building you walk into, every home, every your house, it smells like a campfire is burning inside. And then when you step outside, it's even stronger. It's like you're standing right by the fire. And it's been nearly 40 degrees every single day. But when at around 5 o'clock, when the darkness comes and the smoke is so thick, the temperatures cool. Like, it's unbelievable. They drop by about 10.
0: Conversation from CKLW in Windsor with Kyle Horner, Tanya Talaga, who is up in Thunder Bay, member of the Fort William First Nation, with some boots on the ground personal perspective of what's going on. Conversation with Vashi Capellas about forest fires with Scott Hurst, CTV National News correspondent in Ontario. Doug Ford asking the feds for help fighting the fires.
3: At this time, what we know from the request is that Ontario made the request, the formal request to the government last night. And what we're hearing from Minister Olszewski is that some resources have already been deployed, including 4 federally funded wildfire fighting helicopters through the Canadian Interagency Forest Fire Center. And of course, conditions are changing rapidly. And so we'll have to keep a close eye on the resources that are deployed and how they are being shared in the days and weeks ahead as this firefight will, of course, continue.
0: Now, how bad is it, truly, for the number of fires? I've got those stats coming up. Since it is Throwback Thursday, why do we go back in time and see our forest fires getting worse through stats from Stats Canada over the course of the summers here in Canada? Vashi Capellas had Dave Phillips on, senior climatologist with Environment Canada, talking about smoke conditions across Canada and what we can expect.
4: If you look at the satellite image, you can't even see the Great Lakes. I mean, the smoke is everywhere in across the province, maybe not up in Timmins and Moosonee and along Hudson Bay coast, but it's pretty well taken over the province. You're right, a little less in the Ottawa Valley, and the situation looks like it's going to improve in eastern Ontario through the day. And you see the smoke also lingering between Chicago and Boston and Washington and New York. Certainly we'll be hearing about that. But it really has been, Toronto has been so far about 32 hours in the smoke, probably another 12 hours because there is some slight improvement coming, but it was a pretty bad yesterday. I mean, it was just apocalyptic. It was just almost like the Twilight Sagas. It was that kind of environment. And I remember going around to a couple of businesses and asking, well, how was business today? And they said, we had nobody. Nobody was in. People were doing what they should have done, is to stay in. So what we see is, of course, many, many hours of smoke so far, and we see some improvement coming. We see improvement tonight, for example, and certainly in the Ottawa Valley and say, Kingston, eastern Ontario.
0: So there you go. So that's conversation from Vashi Kapelos. Now, all of these are on their podcast, if you want to get the full-length conversations. Dave Phillips, the guest there. So I wanted to look this up and say, okay, well, how many fires are there? I remember being in Salmon Arm, BC, 4 years ago. Summertime, middle of the day, street lights were on. The forest smoke was so incredibly thick. And I mean, like, imagine it being like nighttime dark with street lights on. That was the level of which that the forest fires were all there. Now, some of the stats across Canada that we have been able to take a look at here are pretty remarkable. And I broke it down into a comparable of what it all looks like. So here's kind of how it all breaks down. Okay, in 2011, our Throwback Thursday, the national fire total. Now this is not square kilometers of fire and all that stuff because that all matters, but it's not in this number. There was 4,675 fires. That was through the course of the entire year. This year, we're at 3,002 year to date, according to Canadian Wildland Fires federal totals. So it's quite an impressive number, isn't it? Like it's quite staggering. But when you break it down into the provinces, BC is carrying the bulk of the weight of the forest fires by far. In fact, with a large population of people and the fires, there's 385 active fires in BC. And 410 closed fires. So it's 795 fires. Now, if you go further on down the road, now that's a lot of forest and a lot of mountains, and it's hard to fight fires there. Ontario has 305 total fires, 95 active fires, in comparison to what's going on over in BC. Ironically, for forest fires this year, Northern Alberta is at the list of 427. Manitoba and Saskatchewan are on there as well. Then Ontario, and further on down the list, you get, of course, to the smaller places like the Maritimes and all of those. So how bad are fires getting? Now, we do track fires differently. I learned this too today, that forest fires are now tracked by satellites. They used to be tracked by helicopters and airplanes, and we had to sort of find them. So it doesn't mean that there's this many, but we do have the ability to observe them more. Let's go back in time. 2011, if we had 4,600 in 2011, in 2006, 5 years back, there was 8,886 with less resources to find them. In 1996, there was 6,349. In 1986, 6,813 documented, according to national stats. And in 1976, 9,747 fires. This year, we're at 3,002 year-to-date total. Say that not to diminish the scary reality of these fires and encroaching on communities. But when we want to look at the amount of fires that we have over the years, those are the numbers. Listen to all of those great podcasts.
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0: Thursday, 2011, for a throwback. The final flight of the space shuttle was the Atlantis going up. And we're going to talk to a space shuttle expert coming up, space reporter, who has been reporting on all this stuff for a really long time. Cool stuff. 71010 did receive a couple of text messages of where people were in 2011. I got this one from Chris. It says, 2011, my stepson was starting 25 months of chemo, which led him to needing two hip replacements after the chemo nicks killed his hip bones. To which I replied, Chris, this must have been such a difficult time for you. How did your son make out? Cancer-free, thankfully. He had his hips done by a Toronto and by a great surgeon. Worst part was having to fight like hell to get them done. Just amazing story. He was in a wheelchair, super high dose of morphine. They wanted to stay on this until his mid to late 40s. We all know how that would have gone. So now he's a sous chef at a local high-end winery and living life. So, amazing story. 2011, Throwback Thursday. Where were you? What were you up to back in the day? Okay, so what did life look like in 2011? We've had so much going on here. Price of gas in everybody's mind. Price of food. Price of living. Homes and so on. Wars and all of that. 2011, space shuttle was ending. This is the launch of NASA's, a final launch of NASA's 30-year space shuttle program, what it sounded like.
1: Mark. T-minus. Hand off to Atlantis' computers has occurred. Solid rocket booster nozzle steering check and work.
2: 20.
1: Firing chain is armed.
2: 15.
1: Go for main engine start. T-minus 10, 9, 8. 7, 6, 5. All three engines up and burning. 2, 1, 0. And liftoff. The final liftoff of Atlantis. On the shoulders of the space shuttle, America will continue the dream.
0: Well, which is not really true. It didn't really continue for a really long time. Private equity and stuff got involved, and there's now all kinds of commercial-based space stuff. Which, maybe that works out in the end. But it's cool now, and people are very much paying attention again. The very last launch of NASA's 30-year space shuttle, pretty cool stuff. GenXers, that's all we've ever known, was the space shuttle until recently, right? Now there's rockets that land on a floating platform, like a stick. Like, you know when your kids would flip the bottle? What'd you call that, Noah? Like the bottle flipping? Is that what it was?
3: I never did that.
0: No, I know you didn't do that, but you must know kids.
3: Yeah, I call them dumb.
0: They flip a bottle and land it on its... Anyway, rockets doing that. Kind of wild. Politics. Since Noah's the only one here, hands up. Who was the prime minister in 2011?
3: Was it Trudeau?
0: No, close though. He was coming. The second one was coming soon. Stephen Harper, the Conservatives, and Harper had just won a majority government in May 2011 federal election.
4: Critically important decision today, friends. They chose hope, unity of purpose, and a strong Canada. And because Canadians chose hope, we can now begin to come together again. As we must, as Canadians, as fellow citizens, friends and neighbors, for our part, we are intensely aware that we are and we must be the government of all Canadians, including those who did not vote for us. And friends, hear me on this. All the lessons of the past few years, holding to our principles, but also of listening, of caring, of adapting, those lessons that have come with a minority government, we must continue to practice as a majority government.
0: There you go. Stephen Harper winning the election in May. That's 2011. And it was only 5 years later that everything changed. Four, I guess, technically, but five, really, in real time. Okay, so after the federal election, there was another thing that happened in Canada that was a very big deal, was Jack Layton and the NDP becoming the official opposition for the first time in Canadian history.
5: We're going to work very hard as New Democrats in the House of Commons each and every day to earn the trust that Canadians have placed in us. And I want to say that I've always favored proposition over opposition. But we will oppose the government when it's off track.
0: I you know, Jack Layton, boy, he was something. I drove by the Jack Layton building, actually, this morning and thought of him. So it is interesting that it comes up on Throwback Thursday today. You have to wonder if he had more time in Canadian politics, what politics would look like in the last 15 years in this country. That's for sure. That's from the CBC, that audio, by the way. Okay, down in the States, Barack Obama was dealing with the debt ceiling, something that also has never since gone away.
6: Now is the time to deal with these issues. If not now, when? I've been hearing from my Republican friends for quite some time that it is a moral imperative for us to tackle our debt and our deficits in a serious way. I've been hearing
0: from them. So there you
6: go,
0: Barack Obama down in the States. And yeah, just politicians just spoke a lot differently, didn't they? Well, you know what else happened on sort of the day here at the end of the week where most of the local NHL teams are releasing their schedules and their opening day games and who they're playing against and all that stuff. Extra games this year, by the way. Added a couple more games on the old season. In Vancouver, it was about 4 weeks ago in time, in 2011, that there was the riots after Vancouver lost Game 7. And Michael Landsberg from TSN, speaking with the mayor of Vancouver at the time, talking about the riots the day later.
7: The corner of Granville in Georgia, a place you go to shop, or today, a place you go to reflect. We're reflecting with the mayor, Gregor Robertson. Good to see you.
8: It's good to be here.
7: You were with us 2 weeks ago, and we talked hockey, and you proved you were a huge Canucks fan, and yesterday you were at the game, and obviously that was a disappointment, but I'm sure what happened outside was an even bigger disappointment for you?
8: Well, it was. There was a small group of hooligans, basically, that had a game plan. They showed up. They're not hockey fans. They don't care about the Canucks or the Bruins. They showed up here with weapons, with incendiary devices, and created havoc in our downtown last night.
0: So they started flipping cars, and Vancouver's never let it down or lived it down ever since. Throwback Thursday, 2011. The last space shuttle mission is the inspiration for that. Some of the music that was happening that was pretty popular was not your Spotify, although it was technically out, I think, at that time. But it wasn't really recognized, maybe even legal yet. BitTorrents, LimeWire, RapidShare, MediaFire, that's how people shared music back then. Still on CDs. iPhones were out, but not really. In Canada, they had been out for a little bit, but there wasn't a ton to get at. Not everybody had them. iPhone 4, you could have been playing on Angry Birds back in 2011, which I do remember playing on Angry Birds. In fact, I flew to Canadian Music Week in Toronto with my program director. And this is where I learned that sometimes your boss doesn't just work all the time. And he played Angry Birds for 4 hours on that flight. And I was shocked. And it made me wonder, is this what he does all day? Is this why nothing gets done at my work? It's a lesson learned. About 2011 Throwback Thursday, 7-10-10. Where were you? What were you up to? Text it in. We will shout you.
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13: From the National Newsroom of the Canadian Press, I'm John Kennedy. The Assembly of First Nations has asked the federal government to provide immediate support to Northern Ontario First Nations raised by a wildfire. Collins First Nation is recognized by the Anishinaabeg Nation, but does not have status with the federal government. Indigenous Services Minister Mandy Golmasty was non-committal when asked if Ottawa would fund the First Nation. Meanwhile, Premier Doug Ford is crediting first responders for the fact that there have been no fatalities. fatalities in more than 180 wildfires across northern Ontario. Prime Minister Mark Carney is defending his government's approach to the environment as parts of the country grapple with wildfires and choking smoke. Carney says the government is taking an investment-driven approach, which includes plans to double the size of Canada's electrical grid.
14: We relied too much on targets, laws, that weren't driving the actual investment that's necessary to reduce emissions. So we've shifted our focus to get that investment driven.
13: Members of Congress in Michigan have called for Canada to do something about the smoke coming across the border, saying their patience has run out. Quebec's Police Ethics Commissioner says it's looking into the allegations of racism and discrimination by some officers in a multicultural Montreal neighborhood. The commissioner's office says it began an investigation last month at the request of Quebec's Public Security Minister. Montreal's police chief said the force has removed 16 officers from the Montreal Nord Borough from patrol duties, including two who were suspended and are under criminal investigation. The commissioner's office has declined to reveal details of the investigation, but says any police officers being summoned before the Administrative Tribunal on Police Ethics would be made public. Prime Minister Mark Carney says Canada and the U.S. will split the modest net revenue from the Gordie Howe International Bridge, but only after debts and operational costs are paid. Carney also says Canada will benefit from the Trump administration's planned Regional Economic Development Fund because it will increase traffic on the bridge.
14: No sharing of tolls until all the debt is repaid. So it's a good deal for both sides. It gets things moving.
13: U.S. President Donald Trump said last week that the new bridge Canada paid to build connecting Ontario to Michigan will open July 27th. The head of the Alzheimer's Society of Canada says it's incredibly hopeful that Canada's drug agency recommends public drug plans for lecanemab. The treatment has been shown to slow the progression of early-stage Alzheimer's disease if patients meet certain conditions. World champion curler and longtime CBC curling analyst Don Duguid has died at the age of 90. His son and Winnipeg South MP Terry Duguid says he died peacefully last night. The curler had won three Brier titles, including back-to-back championships in 1970 and 1971. This is the Canadian Press. In sports, Toronto's Major Soccer League game between the Vancouver Whitecaps and the Fire has been postponed until October because of poor air quality in Chicago. The smoky skies are being caused by wildfires burning in northwestern Ontario. The game was meant to mark the MLS debut of Chicago striker Robert Lewandowski. The Montreal Canadiens have re-signed forward Kirby Dach to a one-year